0: 601-570-5757. Coming up this hour, a shakeup in Katie Wilson's administration ain't going to save her from her bad policies. But before we get to any of that, my friends, President Trump just got back from China. And while he was gone, we saw a lot more of J.D. Vance. A lot more of J.D. Vance doing rallies, going around the country. And I think I know why that is. According to a new poll, Secretary of State Marco Rubio has opened a very big lead over Vice President J.D. Vance in a new national poll of potential Republican presidential candidates for 2028. The Atlas Intel survey, conducted from May 4th through 7th, found Rubio with a 45.4% support among Republican voters. Vance was second with only 29.6%. And Florida Governor Ron DeSantis was third with 11.2. Now, this is a huge difference from what we saw in December when Vance had 46.7 and Rubio had 22.6. Do you think this is possibly because people have seen all the wins on the international stage and they said Rubio's our guy? Do you think it's the memes of J.D. Vance have kind of died off, but the memes of Rubio have continued to grow? Okay, the couch meme of Marco Rubio, where he is sitting on the couch and people keep putting him in different situations, different outfits, whatever it is, because he just looks mad at the world. That's my favorite one. In fact, I've made a few of those myself. When the Mets were having problems, I put Marco Rubio in a Mets uniform and says, Marco Rubio, when he finds out he has to be the Mets first baseman or has to be the Mets manager or whatever the case may be. In fact, it's gotten so crazy that there's a guy in my synagogue who I've nicknamed Little Marco, because he just keeps getting assigned all the jobs, because you always give the jobs to the busiest person because they're always good at getting them done. He just keeps getting assigned all the jobs. So this friend of mine, we now took out Marco Rubio, put the friend in, and now we're putting the friend with the different outfits we've been doing. So yes, this meme is legs. I don't think Marco Rubio's winning because of memes. I think Marco Rubio's winning because you're seeing more and more people are waking up to the fact of how competent he is. It's not just that he has six jobs. It's how he does them. It's how eloquent he is when discussing them. It's how mature he seems, how he seems like a natural leader. So here's one for you. This was a deal that he negotiated. The ceasefire between Israel and Lebanon. Israel and Lebanon aren't at war. I mean, they are. But it's really Israel and Hezbollah, the terrorist organization that runs Lebanon. So if you can get to a place where Lebanon and Israel are working together to get rid of Hezbollah inside of Lebanon, now guess what? That's the last terror organization in the Middle East. Basically, Hamas is almost non-existent now. They're mopping up Hamas. So you get rid of Hezbollah and you're done. The few of them that still have fingers and other pieces of their anatomy left after Operation Grim Reaper. But that was a deal negotiated by Marco Rubio. Look at all the deals. Anytime Marco Rubio goes somewhere, you get clear, concise. You get the whole plan completely laid out. I love Marco Rubio. So I want to ask you a question. Do you want to see Marco Rubio at the top of the ticket in 2028? Do you want to see him for vice president? Do you want to see J.D. Vance at the top of the ticket? Do you want to throw Ron DeSantis back in the mix? Give us a call or a text with who you want to see the ticket be in 2028. Give me a call or a text and let me know who you want to see for that ticket, the Republican ticket in 2028. Give us a call or a text at 206-421-5757. That's 206-421-5757. We go to the KVI studio line. Take a call from Gerald in Federal Way. Gerald, what's going on?
1: Now that you mentioned, I'm liking Marco. JD's kind of in the background in the shadow, unfortunately. But anyway, I'm wondering, what's wrong with nuclear-powered restrooms in Seattle? You know, we can do better than solar-powered. You know, if there's no sun that day, they won't flush. And, you know, you probably heard they're changing West Palm Beach Airport to John Day Trump Airport.
0: Yeah.
1: So, and China has the Great Hall where they have all their big time meetings. So I want to be the first to nominate what we call the new White House ballroom, the Great Hall of Trump.
0: Like that. Why don't we just call it the Big Ball of Trump? Why, it's the ballroom, right? Why don't we just do that?
1: Whoever we irritate the most.
0: Okay. Think about that. Wait a second. Can we name all the portable bathrooms after Turd Ferguson? We just call them all Fergusons. So all the bathrooms now are going to be Fergusons in Seattle. I mean, he was very excited about these things. Can we just call them Fergusons? How about we do that?
1: Oh, that sounds good. Yeah.
0: Okay. All right. We'll do that. Gerald.
1: It'll be the big Turd Ferguson.
0: Whichever one.

0: We're going to paint them as Nazi, as Hitler, as whoever it is. That is what they do. I mean, you want a clear evidence of this? Remember the names they called George W. Bush? You remember all things? Oh, he's terrible. He's awful. He's dumb. He's stupid. And then when he's out of office, he comes on The View. Oh, we love you, George W. Bush. They trashed him all the time. Then he's hugging the Obamas. Oh, they ran against his policies. Literally ran against him, trashed him that entire campaign. We love you. Let's do hugs. Let's do hugs. So you know they're going to do that to Marco Rubio. I got a lot of Democrat friends who tell me all the time, why can't you guys just nominate Marco Rubio? And you know what my answer always is? Because you guys will demonize him no matter who the Republicans nominate. That's what you're going to do. We go back to the KVI studio line, take a call from Mike and Everett. Mike, what's going on?
1: Well, I think both are very strong candidates.
0: Yeah.
1: And personally, I would like to see Marco Rubio. He's a little older. So JD could be for after him because he still has the youth. But both of them are great, and I think it would be awesome for JD Vance to be Marco Rubio's Secretary of State. I know he probably wouldn't want to go down from Vice President to Secretary of State, but imagine the job he could accomplish if he took that.
0: I agree.
1: He'd be all over in the world.
0: Here's the thing. The reason Marco Rubio is getting more attention, because what does a Vice President actually do? A vice president doesn't do much. Their only job is to have a pulse in case something happens to the actual president. But you're seeing these cabinet members do these great things. Whether you like him or whether you hate him, you're talking about RFK Jr. all the time. You're talking about Marco Rubio all the time. You're talking about all these different cabinet secretaries. You're talking about them all the time. Nobody talks about what the vice president is doing. So Trump gives J.D. Vance this fraud task force, and he's doing a good job with it. But here's something else to think about. Is that you have to overcome the trend where vice presidents typically don't win after the president also. So actually, I think the smartest thing for J.D. Vance to do is actually take a little hiatus or go become Secretary of State or something like that. And then you're 100% right. Let Marco Rubio go. And then you bring in J.D. Vance next. That's my opinion. Mike, appreciate the call. Appreciate you being part of the show. You want to be part of the show, give us a call or a text at 206-421-5757. That's 206-421-5757. Mark, over on the text line, says he wants Vance Rubio. This one here from the 360 says they want Rubio at the top. Pam and Lake Stevens says Rubio is a great candidate. See, this is what's happening. It's shifting. Even back in December when I asked you guys these questions, a lot more of you were saying Vance, Vance, Vance. This is what is showing up in the polling. This is exactly what's showing up in the polling. So, yeah, you can continue to text us. You can continue to call us at 206-421-5757. That's 206-421-5757. Now, big news today after Trump's China trip. So what happened? Forget what you're hearing about the stock market and the tech world and all that. I want you to think about this. This was the news that got buried today. OPEC, the Arab consortium that controls all the oil in the Middle East, they all decide whether to raise prices, lower prices. A few days ago, we found out that the UAE, United Arab Emirates, was leaving OPEC. Why? They say, hey, a lot of oil ain't coming out of Iran right now. We have a chance to make more money. Let's pump more oil. Let's sell more oil. Let's make more money. OPEC didn't want to do it. And they go, bye. Just like Katie Wilson, like, bye, we're out of here. So that's what they did. Well, now OPEC might be breaking apart. Why? Because other countries are saying, well, if they're going to go make all this money, we want to make all this money too. If China can't get their oil from Iran, they can just get it from us. We'll sell it to them. Look at all these countries that want oil. If Europe can't get it, we'll sell it to them. We want to sell this. And now you have a massive restructuring of the world order. A massive, massive, massive restructuring. Because they're saying, hey, we like the United States, but if we can sell to Europe and they don't have to go all the way to the United States, that's cheaper, that's quicker, let's do this. Let's do this. Secretary Wright was talking about after the China trip, he was talking about what's happening with oil and gas right now.
2: Yeah, I think a good chunk of that is President Trump's energy dominance agenda. And the world knows he's all in growing supply. The United States is going to grow our supply of crude oil and refined products. So while we have a temporary interruption, and it's a meaningful interruption, But to end the Iran's threat of getting a nuclear weapon, that would be decades of threat to global energy markets, to peace and prosperity in the world. So President Trump's willing to lean in there. Yes, it's disruptive in the short term, but to end their ability to get a nuclear weapon,

0: and have the U.S. continue to grow our production and supply, I think people realize this is not a new world. This is a bump on the road, and we'll get through it.
1: That's what we hope. That's what we hope. Because a lot of people right now are just going, dude, I thought things were going to get cheaper. I thought my gas was going to be cheaper. I thought my groceries are going to be cheaper. But the prices are going up and up and up. And the average American is not following international politics. The average American has no idea Trump even went to China. The average American doesn't understand this. They definitely don't understand what's going on with liquefied natural gas. They really don't understand LNG at all.
0: Yeah, we're continuing to ramp up U.S. natural gas exports. It'll be a record again this year. It was a record last year. We're up to about 20 BCF a day of natural gas that we export, which is roughly double the second and third largest exporters of natural gas, Qatar being one of those two countries. So it is tough to have lost that 10 BCF a day of gas exports right now, but we're adding about 2.5 BCF a day of export capacity in the United States just this year. So a quarter of that will be filled by growth from U.S. exports today. Now, of course, demand is growing too. Price mechanism right now is gonna reduce the growth of LNG this year. But that's a temporary interruption. Traffic will be flowing through the Straits of Hormuz, as soon as we can, but certainly sometime this summer at latest.
1: See, these are the things that most people aren't paying attention to. So now if you've removed Iran from the equation, now if OPEC's breaking apart and countries are doing their own thing, guess what? There's going to be more supply. And if there's more supply, there's less demand. And if there's less demand and more supply, guess what? Prices get cheaper. You are seeing a major reorganization of that because everybody realizes if Iran's out of the game, look how many customers you can pick up right now. This is huge. Absolutely huge. And the fact that China is trying to figure out who to get it from instead of their evil ally, Iran. This is an opportunity to bring China more into the global markets. Now, here's the problem, is that if you really want to put China back on its heels, you got to keep them away from, you got to alienate them from their neighbors and stuff. And that was one of the things Trump did today, was saying, okay, we kind of messed up with that whole Canada thing. Let's not forget the trade war with Canada. Instead of getting Pierre Poilievre elected, who would be more Trump-friendly, more America-friendly, he got Mark Carney elected. And this guy immediately went running to China. Canada's not going to do it on its own. Right? So you have a choice. Are you going to do business with China or are you going to like exile them from the entire world? Those are your choices. Those are your two options. Trump seems to be taking the more, hey, be our friend. Let's do business together. We'll sell you our stuff. So you'll buy a whole bunch of airplanes. We'll sell you our gas. And can we work something out with, we'll sell you our farming products. We'll sell you all this kind of stuff. Can you tell Iran to not have the nuclear weapons? Can you tell them to reopen the Hormuz Strait? Can you tell them these things? And then maybe we can have peace in the Middle East because China helps control Iran. You see how all this is connected and so many people have no idea that it is? The average American just goes, my gas in Washington State is over $6 a gallon in the Seattle area. That's what they're seeing right now. I think Trump's trip to China was a massive success. A massive success. And I think it's a shame that the average American doesn't understand that they're watching history play out on their TVs right now if they were actually watching the news. We go to the KVI studio line, take a call from Pete in Florida. Pete, what's going on?
2: Hey, I just want to say I like J.D. Vance because when Marco was first elected, he went on to the Gang of Eight and he supported amnesty.
1: Yeah, I think he's kind of had a change of heart about that. Also, here's my favorite thing about Marco Rubio. You know when he went to China? You know when he went to China? He's on their banned list, and he's on their sanctioned list, and they had to give him a different name on his passport because he wasn't allowed to come into the country, and now he's coming back as Secretary of State.
2: Yeah, but that was China.
1: Okay, well, here's my thing. Here's my thing with J.D. Vance right now, is that I know people like J.D. Vance. I really get it. I've got my on days and off days with J.D. Vance. I got some texts over here, and they're saying, Ari, what about, this one's here from Daniel. He's saying it should be Ron DeSantis. It was his time. Not sure why he's been forgotten. He's been forgotten because COVID is over and everybody forgets how competent he is, right? So let me ask you this, Pete. Do you want to see J.D. Vance, Marco Rubio, or you want to see J.D. Vance and somebody else?
2: God, I'll take either one. I hate to say it.
1: Yeah, but think about this for a second here, Pete. Think about our bench for a second. Right now, we're talking about three great guys. Vance, Rubio, DeSantis. You really want to keep going down that list? We got more great options. We really, really do. Who does the left have, Pete?
2: I know, and I went to DeSantis to stay in Florida, but we can't.
1: Well, no, he's termed out. So, actually, I would love to see him become... I mean, look, Pete Hegseth ain't going to be the Secretary of Defense. Don't forget, Ron DeSantis served in the Navy. Put him in there. Yeah. Or put him as Secretary of State. I mean, these are great options for him. Really great options for him.
2: I know, it'd be wonderful.
1: Yeah. So, who do the Democrats have, Pete? Can you name anybody you think anybody would vote for?
2: Oh, they'll vote for Kamala or any of the other morons that are running.
1: That's exactly what will happen. Actually, her numbers are dropping. And you know whose numbers are coming up? Pete, I'm sorry. I'm going to ruin your weekend. It's not Newsom. It's AOC.
2: The dumbest one they got.
1: Exactly. Let's put her up there. Oh, my God. I don't know if we'd ever actually recover from that. Pete, appreciate the call. Have a wonderful weekend, my man. Appreciate you being part of the show. You want to be part of the show, you give us a call or text at 206-421-5757. That's 206-421-5757. Lots more to discuss as the show continues, my friends. Katie Wilson is doing some major staff shakeups, but I don't think that's going to help any of her bad policies. We'll give you all the details when we come back. 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
1: 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And you can listen to podcasts of episodes you may have missed. This one here from the 863. Oh, excuse me. It's from Garrett from Puyallup. The Republican Party, whoever runs on the old adage of Ronald Reagan Democrats trying to draw back in the older generation, are going to lose, especially with Vance, and Rubio has done specifically Vance in his attempt to reclassify the working class and more of a new modern platform. It'd be nice to get back to what each party truly fundamentally is defined as. I hear what you're saying, Garrett, but there's a little issue with that. And let me tell you what the issue is. The Democrats are never going back. They really are not. The Democrats are going to keep getting worse and worse and worse. And one of the reasons you're seeing the Republican Party take certain positions it didn't take before is in an effort to get mainstream Democrats. I mean, everything that's going on with tariffs right now, that was Trump trying to get the unions. Everything. I'm not big on the tariffs. I'm just not. Other people are. I like them as a negotiating tactic. I don't like actually using them. There's a few other policies. I mean, look, a lot of stuff he did for RFK Jr. A lot of that stuff. That's why the party's kind of become this way. The question is, will this stuff stay with the party? Or will this stuff go away when Trump is out of office? These are a lot of questions. And they're still going to say MAGA Republican, Trump Republican. That's not going away anytime soon. They're going to say, did you know this guy was endorsed by Trump? Did you know this guy shook hands with Trump? Do you know this guy took a picture with Trump? Do you know this guy was on the same earth as Trump was? They're going to milk that for the rest of time. The question is, are they actually going to be successful at doing that? This one here, switching gears entirely. Yesterday, towards the end of the show, the suspect was charged in the murder of the UW student, and we're finding out more information. So we got a hold of the charging documents, and we finally found out the trans-identifying student's name, which is Juniper Blessing. My guess is that is not your given name. In fact, his given name was Michael Carnero. And if you say that, you get yelled at by the activists. Don't dead name him. Okay. We don't know a lot about this, but it's horrible the way the person died. You had a 31-year-old Bellevue man. This is a guy who apparently had some mental health issues before. Some kids are claiming on Reddit they saw him around campus previously and had issues with this guy. And allegedly he stabbed Juniper or Michael or whatever this person's name is over 40 times in a laundry room. Over 40 times. We still don't know the motive. We still don't know why. But we know that this guy is now being held on $10 million bail. $10 million bail. Now, what's funny to me, not any of this story is funny to me, but the activists fighting over it. So our friends over at Peak Seattle, over on Twitter and Facebook, they were talking about how the activists are mad at each other. Apparently, there's a memorial growing on campus, but certain activist groups are trying to use the memorial for the student growing on campus as an opportunity to recruit people for whatever their activist group is. And other people are shaming them for how dare you recruit people on this memorial. It's kind of fun watching the left lose its mind. What's going to be more entertaining is who ranks higher on the woke ideology, a white trans student or a black suspect in the murder of the white trans student. Let's not forget the media outlets and the police around here didn't want to give a full description of this guy originally because the suspect is black. So watching the intersectional wars over this is going to be extremely, extremely entertaining. Tragedy, horrible, awful. But watching the left eat itself, that's kind of fun. Watching the left have problems is kind of fun. This one here from Como News, Seattle Mayor Katie Wilson is reshuffling her senior staff. So basically what you're saying is she's just getting rid of them, saying, okay, bye, or like bye to her staff. Is that what's going on here? Uh-huh. She named Esther Handy as interim chief of staff, shifting other roles within the mayor's office as the administration continues to refine its internal structure. Wow, that's a really nice way of saying continues to deal with disaster after disaster after disaster. Okay, chief of staff, that's usually your team captain. You're the coach. If you're the politician, chief of staff, that's your team captain. So that's the one you trust the most. And if things ain't going well, you're getting rid of your team captain. You're getting rid of your quarterback. That's a bad place to be. In a statement to her team, Wilson said, Handy, her name's Esther Handy. Oh, by the way, if you think things are going to get better and more practical, no. Esther Handy has been in public service her entire life working for government, and she used to work for Mike O'Brien. That's right, that disaster of a city council member who's one of the reasons we have the homeless problems we have now. She used to work for him. She also is really excited that she helped pass the minimum wage. So lots of bad policies. She had a lot to do with all of them. So now she got rid of her former chief of staff, Kate Brunette Kruenzer, who transitioned to a new special projects role within the office. That's a, we're going to let you come to work and watch Law and Order, Grandpa, but you don't actually get to do the work anymore. That's what that is. Wilson says she is deeply grateful to Kate, calling her instrumental in creating a strong internal culture and a key leader in launching my new administration during a fast-moving transition period. That's what you say when you don't want to say, yeah, I've had all these public disasters and she didn't do anything to fix them. In fact, she may have made them worse. Wilson also said the mayor's office is centralizing our council relations under Deputy Mayor Surratt in partnership with our council liaison, Tracy Witten. Okay, here's what's going on. Think about it like the president and Congress. The president needs Congress to pass their agenda, to give him the money. What's happening right now is Wilson is seen as weak, as incompetent. And because for every gaffe that she makes, the city council goes, do we really want to hitch our wagons to her? If we hitch our wagons to her, we'll be blamed for her screw-ups. So if you've noticed, more and more city council members are calling out Katie Wilson and disagreeing with Katie Wilson. So what's happening is she can't get her agenda done because the city council don't want her agenda. Wilson said she assembled a team with a mix of experience inside and outside government, and that the early phase of the administration has included learning what works well and what might need to change in order to continue effectively moving forward on our key priorities. So you're not getting anything done. The city council doesn't want to help you, and you become a gaffe factory. I wonder if you're related to Joe Biden. According to Wilson, Handy will continue the ongoing process to assess and make recommendations related to our staffing capacities and team structures. Wilson said Handy has more than a decade of local government experience, most recently as executive operations manager in the mayor's office and formerly as director of council central staff. Oh, you mean working for Mike O'Brien? It's such a bang up job over there. You get promoted and then you get to run for all, you get to work with all the idiots of that council. God, that was awful. Wilson also cited Handy's organizational development experience. Oh, does that mean nonprofit or does that mean government work? Which one? Wilson also noted two additional departures planned since the beginning of her term. She said that in early July, Jen Chan, director of city operations, will complete a 6-month commitment with the office and return later this summer to her deputy executive director role at the Seattle Housing Authority. Yes, let's go back to Homeless Inc. so we can get that grift going again now that all of a sudden there's all this fraud coming from the King County Regional Homeless Authority. Somebody's got to get all that money. Wilson said Eddie Gillis will also wrap up a 6-month commitment as director of the mayor's office operations and pipeline in early July and return to her role as government affairs and policy director for the Office of Sustainability and Environment. Yes, the climate grift. Let's hit that up. That'll be great. Let's do that. This is going to be great. This is going to be fantastic. The staff shakeup comes after a series of verbal missteps by Wilson. So you want to know how you know that that's not what this is about? This is about a lot of other things. If it was just the verbal missteps, why don't you fire the communications director? Why don't you fire the spokesperson? Why don't you fire that person? Why are you firing the chief of staff? Because things ain't working right. You're not getting your agenda done. This is it. How many other things can they screw up in this office? Oh, it's okay. Now they have help. Now they have help from the state. So you've got Bob Ferguson. Just the other day, was doing this press conference with Katie Wilson and Gourmet Zahalai and Dow Constantine, and they're all talking about transit for the World Cup. Now, Bob Ferguson was asked a question about, well, you are expecting close to 1 million people coming into town for the World Cup, but look at all the traffic problems you're having. This weekend, again, you're having more traffic problems because you keep shutting down highways and you keep having all these issues. So what are you doing to address any of that?
9: We're taking action as a state because we know this is going to be a huge event to limit disruptions to transportation and really enhance the experience. So it's a few quick examples. We'll be pausing our work on the I-5 Ship Canal Bridge during the 5 weeks of the World Cup matches starting on Monday, June 8th and going until Friday, July 10th. As someone who travels on that stretch of freeway on a very regular basis, I understand the challenges facing commuters, and that's why we're putting a pause on that so we can maximize the experience for this incredible event. We'll have increased incident response teams for our roads, coordinating with our 24/7 traffic management centers who help with emergency calls and limit congestion. Since last year, thankfully, our ferry system has been at full domestic service with 18 vessels in the water. During the World Cup, we'll have two additional boats on standby at Eagle Harbor on Bainbridge Island in the event of any service disruption. And for our routes between Seattle, Bainbridge Island, and Bremerton, we're adding additional traffic attendants, sailors, and security personnel. We just want to make sure we're doing everything possible on our end to make this experience as positive as possible for everybody for this match.
1: Why can't you have those extra ferries the rest of the year? Because we all know our ferry system is in shambles because of him and Jay Inslee. You fired a whole bunch of people. Why can't you? And also that whole, all that stuff with the ferries, with getting the electrified, the electric ferries, that was a disaster. Why can't you do this stuff the rest of the year? Why can't you have security the rest of the year? Why are you just doing this stuff for people who don't even live here? Why are you doing that? It shows you can do that. You just don't want to do that. That's even worse to me. Let's look good for the worst rest of the world, but let's not do it for the people who pay our salaries or who pay for everything else or pay for all our other insane wish list items. That really ticks me off. Up next, my friends, Lars Larson is dropping by. Apparently, him and Nicholas Kristof used to actually be in debate teams together. You get to hear about that before you had Nicholas Kristof's insane op-ed in the New York Times. Lars will be unleashed when we come back. 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
12: Taking off the gloves.
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12: Telling it like it is.
13: I'm as mad as hell, and I'm not going to take this anymore.
12: Welcoming Lars Unleashed.
14: I find it so awesome that I get emails from Lars Larson. I get texts from Lars Larson. I get to talk to Lars Larson all the time, and that's one of my favorite parts of working at KVI. And what's even more fun about it is when it's a topic I'm really, really passionate about. I mean, look, there's a lot to cover in politics, but sometimes there's issues you're more passionate than other ones. And Lars is sending me these emails. Did you see what's happening with the New York Times? Did you see what's happening with Nicholas Kristof? It's so validating. I feel so seen, Lars. Lars, how you doing, buddy?
15: I'm doing well, and if I had to, I always try to admit if I've got a dog in the fight. When I was in high school, I was a debater. I debated for 3 years. I was very high. I love doing it. It involves research and presentation. Same thing your job and my job involves today. And one of the people I regularly debated against and beat, you know, beat like a rented mule, was Nicholas Kristof. He happened to go to a different school, and we would compete against those schools. We debated against everybody in the Pacific Northwest. And Kristof was one of those people that we'd come up against him, and my debate partner went on to be a professor at a university in Wisconsin. We used to think, this guy is pathetic, but let's go in and let's hammer him into the pavement if we can. And we did. So I don't like the guy. And then I really found another reason not to like him. I know that people are going to say, well, he's got two Pulitzer Prizes. I don't care. He comes back to Oregon several years ago in the last governor's election. And he said, I'm going to run for governor. And I immediately said, you don't live in Oregon. And the law in Oregon is you have to live in Oregon for 3 solid years to be a candidate for governor. Well, had he lived here for 3 years, he claimed he had. And yet in the previous election, just 12 months before, he had voted in New York City. And he had been living in New York City other than the time he spent in China, which is another reason to doubt the guy, because he apparently really likes China. So did the Biden family. But he lived in New York City and was a New York City voter. So how in the world can you claim to be an Oregon resident qualified to run for governor? So he's a liar in that case. And he has been caught on so many lies that he has told, including lies about Brett Kavanaugh when Kavanaugh was up for confirmation in the Supreme Court. And then along comes this story. And he basically asks his audience, believe the information I'm getting from organizations that are backers of Hamas, a terrorist organization, in the most outlandish claims about what is happening to so-called Palestinians when they're in Israeli custody, including that they were raped by dogs.
14: Yeah, it's insane. First of all, the physiological stuff about that. But what's clear to me is this week, this big report comes out, and this report was about all the horrific things that happened to the hostages and happened to the victims of October 7th. Now, Lars, a little peek behind the curtain for you. You know my wife works for a Jewish news outlet. This story was sent out to everybody in every media outlet, but embargoed. And what embargoed means is that you can't publish it till a certain date, but because it was so massive, they want people to be able to get their hands wrapped around it. Now, the group that sent this thing out claims they sent it to the New York Times, and I have no reason to doubt them because, Lars, I don't know if you noticed this, they gave CNN the exclusive. So CNN got the exclusive on this thing, which meant that CNN got to release it a few hours before everybody else because they said, hey, let's give CNN a little bit more time, and they wanted the liberal outlets, especially the ones that have been bashing Israel, to be able to release this first, to be like, hey, here's what, how wrong you were, but here's a chance to, like, get some clicks off it. The New York Times was given this story. So the New York Times had this in advance, knew the date it was coming out, knew the time it was coming out. And they specifically released Christoph's story so people would be talking about this dog insanity rather than the horrific things that happened on October 7th.
15: It's one of those regular tactics that you and I know about. If you want to dump something out and have it not come to public attention, do it at 5 o'clock on Friday night. It'll disappear over the weekend. I mean, there are all these techniques that are used by both politicians and by politically oriented media to try to distract. Hey, shiny object over here. Pay no attention to that other report, which, by the way, is a very well documented report with photos, with personal testimonies, with video, with the whole nine yards. Don't pay attention to that. Pay attention to this garbage that's getting shoveled out by Nick Christoph, the liar.
14: Right. And here's something else. It'd be one thing if the New York Times didn't have a history of this, but let's go all the way back to World War II. World War II, the New York Times had the Jewish wire service, and it stopped using it where they got news from because they thought it was too biased against the Nazis. I mean, this garbage has been going on for years. Lars, I don't know if you know this. There's a website called honestreporting.com. They cover a lot of the bias in the Middle East. They started because there was a picture that was on the front page of the New York Times in, I think it was 2001. And what it shows is an Israeli soldier holding a baton up, an Israeli policeman holding a baton up. And there's a kid bleeding in front of him. And the caption was something like, Israeli soldier beats Palestinian, whatever. Well, a lady in Chicago saw the picture and goes, that's my son. And she calls up and she goes, he's a yeshiva student in Israel. That's a police officer who was saving him from a Palestinian mob. Oh, and they wrote it was on the Temple Mount. And if you look behind him in the background, you see a gas station. And you go, are there any Temple Mounts? I mean, any gas stations up on the Temple Mounts? So this is the history of the New York Times and their awful reporting.
15: No, and this is the kind of thing that Christoph should be called out on. The other thing that I find interesting is that Christoph's own book about his family's history. Have you read about his father?
14: I was going to say, I don't think his father likes the Jews so much, last I heard, right?
15: No, because he was from Romania. And he makes it sound like, well, because he was in Romania, he had to be on one side. So he just happened to take the side of the Nazis for about a year. And you say, now, does that, having that in your family history, maybe twist the point of view you might have as the son of this man?
14: Well, you take somebody like Arnold Schwarzenegger. Now, say what you will about Arnold Schwarzenegger, like his movies, his politics are interesting. Shall we just say interesting? But yeah. Arnold Schwarzenegger has talked very openly about the awful things he thinks his father did, or he has said, like, I do not stand for this, and this is why I stand for this. He's been very open about that. I don't hear Nicholas Kristof doing that. In fact, I see him supporting the modern day Nazis.
15: Yeah, and in fact, that's the thing. If you're willing to go out and shove propaganda out there, Ari, both you and I talk to people who we know have a political bias. But one of the things I always try to do is say, this person is coming from this point of view. And yet I want to hear what they have to say now that they, my audience, knows where they're coming from, what their biases are likely to be. And if the person I'm interviewing also knows I've told that to my audience, then that person has to factor that into what they're saying. Say, you've got a bias. Just like I admit I have a bias against Nick Kristof that goes back more than 50 years, and a recent bias against him for lying to the state of Oregon and trying to run for the position of governor that he was not qualified to run for.
14: So, Lars, you're a lot like me, where there are Democrats who will come on your show and you have a nice relationship with them, even though you disagree with them. Now, yep. This is a guy you knew growing up. Have you ever spoken to him, given that you are one of his harshest critics now because of his amount of lies? Has he ever addressed you calling him out?
15: No, a number of years ago, he did come on the show about something he had written about. And we talked at that point. Since then, he has not been willing to come on. And I really find that suspicious. Now, Ari, a lot of people listening to us might say, well, of course, you're not going to go on where you might get tough questions. Ari, when CNN had called me in previous years and said, you want to come on and talk about an issue, usually a contentious issue, and you will represent one side, say the Second Amendment or First Amendment free speech, I always said yes. I went on MSNBC, I went on CNN, not because I identified with them, but because I wanted that point of view to be represented on that channel. And if they were going to invite me to come on, if the Democrat Party of Washington said, Lars, we'd like you to come and defend your crazy ideas at our annual Democrat Party get together, I'd say, fine, I'll be there. I'll give a presentation. You tell me what length to operate within, 20 minutes. I can do 20 minutes. If you want me to do an hour, I'll do an hour. And then I'll be glad to take any and all questions you want to ask me. I think the thing that everybody who believes in the things they stand for, if they have the courage of their convictions, should be willing to stand up and take tough questions about issues. If you're not willing to take tough questions, whether you're a governor or a mayor or somebody who's from the Democrat Party, if you're not willing to take tough questions, you're telling the rest of us you don't actually have the courage of your convictions because you don't think your positions will stand up to harsh questioning. If you do believe that you can stand up to that, then you say, here's my idea. Go ahead. Ask me any question you want.
14: Yeah, I completely agree. There's a tape somewhere of Anderson Cooper in my kitchen for an hour and a half grilling me on the homeless crisis, and 15 seconds of it made it to 60 minutes. Maybe I got to become friends with Barry Weiss so that way she can find that tape for me of the archive and we could put it out and be like, this is what we were actually talking about. Lars Larson, you can catch a show every single weekday from 12 to 3 right here on Talk Radio 570 KVI. Lars, have a wonderful weekend, my friend.
15: And you as well. Take care, Ike.
14: All right. Only good news to wrap up the show. Your good news headlines put a smile on your face heading into your evening commute. 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
14: 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And couple of programming notes for you. Number one, first one, is that we have our contest still going on. This is the last day of this particular contest. 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We will be out there on the 12th to see all of you. We'll have KVI gear with us. So if you want to get in for free, your chance is now up at KVI.com. While you are there, you can check out our articles, new articles up all the time. You can also download podcasts, you can stream us, and you can sign up to become a KVI insider right over there. Number two, on Sunday, because we can start finally collecting signatures to repeal the income tax, I'm going to be out at a Let's Go Washington event in Bellevue. It's going to be at 222 112th Avenue Southwest. That's in Bellevue, Washington. We are going to be out there from 11 a.m. until 2 p.m. It's going to be me. It's going to be Let's Go Washington. Brandy Cruz is going to be out there. And you can sign IP26-645 to repeal the income tax. Some of you have been texting me during the show, and you said, Ari, I haven't gotten my signature sheets yet, and I signed up through Let's Go Washington. They are printing them right now. I think they're going to have the paper ones by Sunday so they can go out to events, but I think they're going in the mail on Monday. So you want to come pick some up? You can come get them at 222 112th Avenue Southwest in Bellevue, Washington. I will be out there from 11 a.m. to 2 p.m. with Brandy Cruz and the crew from Let's Go Washington. Switching gears. This week, normally the politics don't line up with the Jewish stuff, but this one's pretty good. So it's Jewish American Heritage Month, which I didn't even know was a thing. I'm pretty Jewish, didn't even know this thing existed. Apparently it's been around for a while. So in his proclamation to officially declare it American Heritage Month, President Trump wrote something really entertaining in here. He wrote, "Throughout this historic year, we rejoice in the triumph of the American spirit and rededicate ourselves to the cause of liberty and justice for all. In special honor of 250 glorious years of American independence, and on the weekend of Rededicate 250, a national jubilee of prayer, praise, and thanksgiving, Jewish Americans are encouraged to observe a national Sabbath. From sundown on May 15th to nightfall on May 16th, friends, families, and communities of all backgrounds may come together in gratitude for our great nation. This day will recognize the sacred Jewish tradition of setting aside time for rest, reflection, and gratitude to the Almighty. So President Trump wants us to keep Sabbath? That's great. I love this idea. I do it every week anyway. Barely an inconvenience, you might say. Now, what else I enjoy about this is this gave me the opportunity to have a little bit of fun. So, for example, I said to my synagogue, because we always have food after services, right? We always have alcohol after services. I said, let's do, it's called Kiddush. Kiddush means to make holy. It's also the thing you make on the wine. It's the blessing you make on the wine. So we always have Kiddush after services. I said, let's do the all-American Kiddush. And then I find out somebody had a baby. It's a girl baby, and the whole social hall is going to be pink. And there's going to be lots of girl stuff. And I'm like, okay, I can't put the American flag and all that stuff over everything for the pink stuff. Okay, they want the pink theme. I get that. All right, how about that afternoon meal we do after afternoon services? So we're having the all-American thing then. And normally that's like, okay, a little bit of tuna salad, a little bit whatnot. I got deli platters coming. It's going to look like 4th of July in that room. I had a friend go out and get deli platters, and we got meats, and we got all this good stuff happening. So we were having all-American Sabbath this week. Very excited about it. And a buddy of mine, he texted me, he goes, Ari, look what I got for National Shabbos. And he goes, wild turkey and other kinds of bourbon, because this week he's usually a scotch guy. He got all the bourbons because we're doing all American this week. So very exciting about this kind of stuff. But I'll tell you something else is that I read Charlie Kirk's book, the one he wrote before he died. And it's about keeping the Sabbath. Now, you say Charlie was a Christian. That wasn't really how he did, and he did Sundays. But he wrote a book about keeping the Sabbath. I think it's one of the best books on the Sabbath I've ever read. And it's written by a non-Jew. And here's something else about it, is that he recognized that when you take the time off from your cell phone, you take the time off from your electronics, then it's actually very rejuvenating. It's very nice. Erica Kirk has spoken about how Charlie would just throw it in a drawer when he got home on Fridays, and he would try not to touch it all weekend. I do that for 25 hours all weekend. In fact, I find it entertaining when some of you go, oh, Ari's back online, when you see I come back on Saturday night to see what's going on in the world. It's really nice. Go touch grass. Go hang out with your family. Take some time off. Turn your phone off for one day. Go to the zoo. I hear there's new baby lion cubs at the zoo. I wish that we could talk about whether or not the Mariners won last night, whether or not it rained in Seattle, and the baby animals at the zoo. Everybody loves baby animals at the zoo. You know how I know this? My wife posted something today about how she just wants to talk about the baby animals at the zoo. Hannah Krieg from The Burner liked it, and I liked it. See, everybody likes baby animals. Maybe we could just talk about the baby animals at the zoo. That's how we do it. Wouldn't that be nice? Wouldn't that be nice if bad politics weren't messing anything up? But go to the zoo. Go to the aquarium. Talk about how great America is. We do this every Sabbath. We say prayers about how great America is. We say prayers for the president, the vice president, everybody in Congress. We do that every week. That's what you should be doing this weekend. Spend your time with your family. Turn off your phones. Have a wonderful weekend. We'll be back on Monday with more insane stories, more exciting guests, and more giveaways. 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
23: Tech stocks are pulling Wall Street down today. Traders are concerned after President Trump exited his summit with Chinese President Xi Jinping without any major policy agreements announced yet. The Dow Jones Industrial Average was down over 500 points at one point today. The Nasdaq has been down well over 1% as well. And with President Trump's summit with Xi in Beijing now over, critics have raised concerns that while the trip emphasized stronger ties between the two countries, there are few details coming out on major issues facing the superpowers. Trump said Xi offered help with Iran, and like Trump, he wants the Strait of Hormuz open as soon as possible. Trump invited President Xi to the White House in September. Harvey Weinstein's third sex crimes case is ending in a mistrial. A jury in New York City told the judge it was deadlocked, and the judge ended deliberations. The jury was weighing evidence around the third-degree rape charge for 2 days, a year after the last case involving aspiring actress Jessica Mann also resulted in a mistrial. The 74-year-old Weinstein, whose health is deteriorating, is already serving serious time for a previous conviction. Starbucks is not done cutting jobs. Monica Nelson reports.
24: The company confirmed that the 300 U.S. corporate cuts announced are only the beginning. According to numerous reports, Starbucks is now reviewing its international corporate and support teams, a move that could lead to additional job reductions overseas. The company says the restructuring is part of a broader effort to streamline operations after several rounds of cuts in 2025.
23: Supreme Court Justice Samuel Alito will not recuse himself from a big upcoming case involving climate change. ExxonMobil and Suncor Energy are attempting to throw out a lawsuit in Colorado seeking damages for harms related to climate change. Left-leaning groups asked the Senate to investigate Alito's involvement, citing his stock holdings in energy companies. However, a spokeswoman for the high court told NBC News Alito does not have a financial interest in any party. I'm Chris Caraggio.
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0: Testimony is over in the trial that's pitting tech titans Elon Musk and Sam Altman against one another, Rory O'Neill reports.
1: Elon Musk is suing OpenAI, a company he co-founded, along with its CEO, Sam Altman, and company president, Greg Brockman. Musk argues that Altman reneged on a promise to keep OpenAI nonprofit, and that $38 billion he donated was misused for commercial purposes. But Altman claims he made no such promise. Jury deliberations start Monday, but their verdict is only advisory, meaning the judge has final say on liability.
0: The NYPD is investigating a swastika flag flying over NYU as a hate crime. The flag had two swastikas and was raised on the roof of an NYU building overlooking Washington Square Park last week during an outdoor graduation week event. The building is named after a Jewish philanthropist. Honda lost money for the first time in almost 70 years. Tammy Trujillo has more.
2: The company posted an annual operating loss of more than $2.6 billion. Money spent on its electric vehicle business, Chinese competition, and U.S. tariffs all contributed. Investors didn't seem to mind, however, as shares jumped 7% following Thursday's earnings announcement. I'm Tammy Trujillo.
0: A pick six New Jersey lottery ticket worth $5.9 million was 8 days away from being worthless before a man said he found it crumpled up in one of his pants pockets. State lottery officials say the man showed up to their offices yesterday with the winning ticket.
3: Rattled and shaking, my dad got cancer right now. We battling stages. Trust me when I say there's plenty of things that I'd rather be facing. For real.
0: Drake's father is battling cancer. The rapper revealed that his dad, Dennis Graham, is currently dealing with the diagnosis. The song is called Make Them Cry. It's the first track on his new album, Iceman. Drake didn't reveal what kind of cancer his 71-year-old father is facing. Fans wasted no time in posting online well wishes. I'm Chris Caraggio.
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28: 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To be financially free, folks, you're going to have to be able to make good decisions. To make good decisions, you're going to need information. As you out there look for information, the reality is that there are all kinds of people trying to give you all kinds of ideas. Why? Because they're trying to sell you something. And with that in mind, you have to realize you're going to have to be able to read through their scripts and then look at and overview the concept of the rest of the world and parallel those ideas together and come up with the one you believe actually is true or more true or closest to the truth, however you want to look at it, because, you know, there's

independent owner. And there's like 44,000 independent owners in the National Apartment Association. That award has been won by both locally, statewide, and nationally. We have members, not me, but members. I won it the first year, but then after that, I started sending my members to it. We have won, one of our members has won that contest 13 years in a row. What does that mean? They're the best individual investor running the best property owned by an individual investor out there in the country. So the bottom line is these are all good numbers. What do they mean to you? What it means to you is that you're looking at working for the rest of your life until you're 50, 60, 70, even 80 years of age. People are working now. It means that you'll never, ever be in that position where you have enough money to do whatever you want. What does it mean to have enough money to do whatever you want? It means to have enough money that not only do you sleep well at night, that you know you're financially secure, but it means weird things, right? Strange things, because I come from middle class. I don't come from wealth. I don't want people to come from doctors and lawyers and have gone to ultimate colleges and so forth. I'm just a regular middle class person like you. But what is it that I'm so extremely happy about in my life? Is it the fact that I have more money than I'll ever spend? No, that's not really it. Is it the fact that I haven't had to work since I was 34 years of age? And take that with tongue in cheek. I mean, I work at Lifestyles Unlimited to bring this material to you, right? What does it mean? It means that I would normally teach one seminar a month. It's the ability to say, I don't want to. I don't need to. You know, the company runs without me. I do it because I'm interested in it. So to be able to do that and know that not one less cent will hit my checking account, because all of my passive investments just keep paying me and paying me and paying me because I don't need to work at a job to get paid. That's a beautiful thing. But what other kinds of weird things is it? There's lots of weird things about having money. I'll give an example. I've got a gigantic house. Some would call it a mansion. I wouldn't really call it a mansion, but it's 16,000 square foot, got a 20-car garage. It's got a $500,000 backyard, wet area, swimming pool, koi ponds, nature area, gazebo, outdoor kitchens. I mean, it's got everything. Fountains. It's got the whole bit. Really nice. And so I brought people here to let them experience it and to share it with them and have parties. And that was really cool. It's always fun to have your friends over and give back and share things with them. That was really nice. But what's weird is that buying the house wasn't the problem. Matt, my dad told me this back when I was a kid. He said, Dale, it's not what it costs to buy something. It's what it costs to maintain it. And boy, was he right. You know, to maintain the 2.5 acres of landscaping that I have on this house cost me more than it cost me to have a landscape company take care of my apartment complex's landscape. Yes, my house costs more than any apartment complex I've ever had for landscaping. It's better, it's nicer, it's more expensive, it costs more to do it. And so every year, you know, I get these ridiculous bills. Okay, these plants died, we got to tear these up, put some new ones in, boom. You know, this grass died, this over here's got whatever, we got to do this to it and treat it, whatever, boom. You know, mowing the yard is $95 a week. That's just to mow the yard. That isn't to landscape the yard. And so you get weird bills. And I've sitting here looking at these bills and I'm going, yeah, do I really need to change the flowers out in all the flower beds, you know, and spend $1,500 to do that? Do I really need to replace some dead plants because they froze and pull them all out and re-landscape and some dead grass and pull it out and recently and all this? And, you know, and that's like $3,200. I'm sitting here going like, gosh. And then I think about it. Dell, that's nothing. The money that comes in every single month from all of your passive investments are way, way, way, way, way, way, way, way more net. You know, at the same time, while all that's going on, you got a situation where you've got
family coming.

up for, you know, the holidays and so forth. And in the family situation, you've got the desire to go somewhere, right? And so, you know, the wife comes up to me and says, you know, we want to go travel to the family this year. And I said, oh, gosh, okay, you know how it is. It's just, you're going to go to somebody else's house. It's never that fun to go to somebody else's house. It's whatever. I said, but, you know, the one thing is I'll do it, obviously, if that's what the family's doing. But I'm going to fly first class. I'm not going to go in and shoot. We don't need to fly first class. It's just, blah, blah. I go, I'm going to fly first class. I realized I had more money than I'd ever spend the rest of my life. And I started going, boy, this is stupid. Why don't I take and use some of that money while I'm around? Why leave it all to her and the world, the kids? You know, I worked hard to get it. I created the asset. Now the asset will keep producing forever. They will have money forever if they just don't mess with the asset, right? And I said, so why not start spending it? And even when I do spend it, I don't spend even as much as I earn in a month. I earn as much in a month as most people that are very well paid earn in a year. So you figure that one out however you want. And when that money comes in, because all the real estate I own, almost all that money ends up being tax-free because of the excess depreciation I have, and because we're real estate professionals, and that's what we do for a living, we're able to get that money tax-free. So here we are in a situation, guys, where I'm sitting here and I'm thinking to myself, gosh, years ago I started buying real estate. At the time, I thought it was a great idea. I was really excited about it, and it was working. And it got me out of corporate America. But 2.5 years after I started, I had enough cash flow to replace my personal income. In fact, actually, was more than what I was making as far as take home. What I was taking home now tax-free was more than what I was taking home after taxes working. After 2.5 years, I had accumulated massive amounts of assets, and I thought I'd made it because I could retire. But I found that the retirement was only the first step because the real estate continued to grow in value. And as it grew in value, my assets became larger. I was able to take those assets and reinvest them, redeploy them. And as my assets got redeployed, my income got larger. And as my income got larger, I had no use for it. You pay everything cash when you're rich, so you have no debt anywhere other than that on your properties. And that debt you don't pay because it's paid by the investment. So there you are. There you have it. What do? You just make more money. More money each and every year. We'll take a short break. Be right back with the Del Walmsley Radio Show.

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0: 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I'm Jeff Davis with Just a Thought. From the world hindquarters of dubious information, it's Fake News Friday. Authorities say counterfeit luxury handbags are now so convincing that even a counterfeiter occasionally is fooled into buying their own fake products. A social media influencer reportedly used rented private jets for photographs while actually flying coach and fighting over overhead luggage space like the rest of humanity. Police arrested a scammer accused of pretending to be a wealthy foreign businessman, though neighbors suspected something was wrong when his mansion appeared to be a garden shed. Investigators uncovered forged celebrity autographs that included signatures from historical figures who died long before ballpoint pens were invented. A man using artificial intelligence to impress women online reportedly forgot to mute the software during a video call, causing his deep philosophical thoughts to suddenly switch to Mandarin. And finally, officials warn that fake online reviews are everywhere, including one restaurant review, apparently written by the owner's dog. Just a thought. I'm Jeff Davis.
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6: 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We can get your, you know, questions answered for you. It's me answering your questions, no one else. I take my own emails and so forth. So if you've got something, send it to me, and we'll see if we can get it. If it's good, we'll think about putting it on the radio as a question. During the first segment today, I was just talking randomly about, you know, how strange it is to be very, very wealthy. But the point I was going to get to, and I kind of wandered around there for a while, was that years ago, I started this journey. And now the journey has led to some unbelievable results. And hindsight, they say, is 20/20, but I don't really think it is. You know, there's a saying that I think is really important. It says, he who doesn't learn from history tends to repeat history. So here's history. I've showed you what 30 years did for me and many, many other Lifestyles members and the successes they've had. There's the history. And are you going to repeat that? Or are you going to look to your family's history, to where your family members worked their entire lives, lived a life of quiet desperation, got to the end of the life of quiet desperation, found out they still had to work, they didn't have enough to retire. If they did, they had to live in a very impoverished manner, and then they die. It's all over with. There was never an end to it all. There was never a good times. You know, there's, yeah, a couple Christmases you really were happy. But, I mean, as far as the life, you never really had a fulfilling life. And so you look at that and say, well, Del, that's a really mean, rude, disrespectful thing to say. I had a fulfilling life. Well, just think how much more fulfilling it would be if you had a couple million or 10 or 20 million to throw at it. Think of the charity work you could have done. Think of what you could have done for your children. Think of where you could have gone and traveled and things you could have done to be more fulfilled, to be more fulfilling for other people, to help other people. But you don't have it because why? Because you didn't take the action. Well, today I'm going to try to change your mind. And I'm going to try to show you that you're going to go, oh, that was you. That was during the recessions. That was during the this, the that. Guys, there's been multiple recessions since I started. Real estate has gone up and down and up and down and up and down. But the reality is it just keeps going up. And I'm going to give you information and data today to prove to you it's going to continue to go up. And if you're not involved in it, then you're going to lose. You're going to lose because assets, pure assets, are something the average person doesn't have. Rich people have assets. Poor people have jobs. If you had enough assets that could earn money for you and you had them deployed correctly, you would not need a job. You have a job because you don't have assets. Back when I was 34 years old, myself and some partners have put up capital for me. We bought around 100 different houses, and they were single family, duplexes, triplexes, fourplexes, that kind of stuff. And the average unit cost was about $30,000. We bought some for much lower than that, and we bought some for more than that. But the average cost is about $30,000. So that comes out to $3 million. We had to put 20% down. That's about $600,000. Now, fast forward 30 years later. Those 30 houses are worth more like $200,000. The median price in Houston right now is $240,000. And these were median price type homes when I bought them. And so in this day and age, they're probably worth, you know, $200,000. Probably not $250,000, but $200,000. They're small homes. And so that makes the net value of all of them about $20 million. Now, we put in $3 million, right? We bought them for $3 million. They're now worth $20 million. That means we made $17 million. And this is if we had no cash flow. But we did. We had massive cash flow. I'm not even counting the cash flow in. I'm just saying, what if you just bought these assets, and even if all they did was break even, right? even after you paid somebody to manage them all and maintenance, repair, and expenses and taxes, insurance, and everything else, and you just hand it off to somebody else to run, 30 years later, they're worth $20 million. It's a $17 million gain. $17 million on a $600,000 investment is a 94% a year return. Now, did you get or ever see anything like that? That's just unbelievable. That's the power of real estate, and that's the power of leverage. It's just a phenomenal, phenomenal rate of return. So let's say the return's much less. Let's say the return, it really doesn't matter what the actual rate of return is. Going from a $600,000 investment to owning a $20 million asset, right? Owning a $20 million asset. Do you think you're going to be able to retire? Obviously you're going to be able to retire, but even more than that, you're going to be rich. You got $17 million net worth. So irrespective of the return, and forget about the return because it's not really even the return because we didn't count any of the cash flow in. So just drop the return. Let's not make a claim about the return. Let's just say this. Do you think that that's going to happen again? But the bottom line is it's going to go up, and it's going to go up a lot. And if you don't have assets, what's going to happen to you? What happens to your kids that don't own homes right now? Do they get? Are they a part of any of that appreciation and equity growth? No. When they end up like you wake up one day, let's say all you did was buy my home. It was built for $3 million, $3.5 million, I think. And I bought it for $2.5 million. I bought it on a fire sale from a guy who had to get rid of it. About 1 year old, so it was almost brand new. And let's say you hold on to that, and now it's worth $7, $8, $9 million down the line when you get ready to retire. One home could retire you in the long run. That's what they used to tell people, which is really ridiculous because that's really not the way we do it. We don't try to buy the largest home we can, although that's what they used to say. Buy as large a home as you can, make payments on it. By the time you retire, you have a massive piece of equity and asset and so forth. But the bottom line is it going to go up again is the question. And I've got a bunch of material here that's going to prove to you that it will. The first one's a Wall Street Journal article. It says people are staying in their homes longer, a big reason for slower sales. Now, by the way, this article is pointed at it's a negative that people are staying in their homes longer. It's a negative because now there's no homes for sale, and so people can't buy homes. Now, think about what they're saying. Guys, this is terrible. There's no homes for people to buy because people won't sell them. And then I'm going to go through the whole article and show you why. But I want you to understand the premise. If people won't sell those older, cheaper homes, then how do entry-level people get a home? Right? They don't. How do old people that want to downsize from their McMansion down to a small home get a home? They don't. And so people stay. And if people stay, there's no homes on the market, you compound the problem. And now what do you got? You now have working class people living in rentals. That's it. And we own all the rentals. We'll be right back with the Del Walmsley Radio Show.

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0: Welcome back. Now here's some more unconventional wisdom to set you free from the man on a mission to retire America one person at a time, Del Walmsley.
5: Now, from the files of Del Walmsley. Sometimes we overlook some assets that we have that can be used to invest in property. Here, Dell offers advice about using 401k funds to generate passive income.
6: I have a lady that wrote me, said, when I talk about 10 to 12% in earnings in investment, is that monthly or yearly? Maybe I'm not even asking the question correctly, but I hope you can lead me on this. You see, I have a retirement account, but cannot get it unless I quit my job, which would not bother me at all, except that I'm the breadwinner and must have income. If it's not monthly income that I would get from the investment, then I'm considering getting a loan on our place, which is paid off. That'd be their personal residence. And I am at the crossroads here, and I'm looking for some direction. I'm a member, but do not know what to do. Thank you for all you do. Looking forward to your answer. Well, I wrote back to her and said she has $189,000 in a retirement account. She took that out, she'd lose about 30% of it. And so she'd have a little less, about $132,000 is what I came up with. And then she says she can borrow $100,000 out of her house. So that would give her a total of $232,000 to invest. Now, I always tell you, if done correctly, real estate investing can earn you a cash flow of somewhere between 10 and 20% cash flow annualized. That's an annual return, not a monthly return. And so for her, that would put her somewhere between $23,000 and $46,000 a year. Now, here's the deal. Let's say she's in the 25% tax bracket, and then she pays 7% Social Security, which would take her up to 32%. So if she's making $59,000 and she has to pay 32% in taxes, $18,000 in taxes, so 59 minus 18, and she's at $41,000 a year. She needs $41,000 a year to replace her earned income. So she'd be really close, you know, and if she could cut her cost of living a little bit, she might even be able to get down to where she could make it on these investments. On the other hand, another approach is to borrow part of the money out of the 189. 401k, you can borrow up to half of what's in there, but not to exceed $50,000. Get the home loan, right? And then have $150,000 and go put something together that earns her anywhere from $15,000 to $30,000 of supplemental income. And then wait until she's got enough saved up again, save up a little bit more. Or until this one, if she goes buys an apartment, it can be refinanced and pull money out. But wait until she's got just a few more bucks and she can very easily get there. But she's not far away at all, and she's thinking about it correctly. But the answer to the question is it is an annualized income, not a monthly income.
7: Welcome back to the Del Wamsley Radio Show. Today we're talking about hindsight being 2020 and how if you only knew that real estate was going to go up and double and triple again in the next couple of years, would you invest in it? And the answer is probably not, but I'm going to go ahead and try to sway you anyway. Here's an article from the Wall Street Journal. It says U.S. homeowners are staying in the residence much longer than before, keeping a glut of housing inventory off the market, which helps explain why home sales have been sputtering. Homeowners nationwide are remaining in their homes typically 13 years, 5 years longer than they did in 2010, according to a new analysis by the real estate brokerage Redfin. When owners don't trade up to larger homes for growing families or downsize when children leave, it plugs up the market. More homeowners staying put has helped cause housing inventories to dwindle to the lowest level in decades, which has also helped push up prices on homes for sale. Adjusted for population, the inventory of homes sales now near slowest ever in 37 years of record keeping, according to the housing data. Fewer homes for sale is a big reason why even ultra low mortgage rates with record levels of home equity and a strong job market haven't jump-started the sluggish housing market. Economists say aging baby boomers are the biggest culprit because many are staying healthier later in life and choosing not to downsize. Some look around at the lack of smaller, less expensive homes and are loath to get into the bidding war with their children's generation. So guys, here's the situation. Here's a typical example. Kristen Shriver and her husband found their family of four had outgrown the 1,000 square foot Seattle home, which she bought for $140,000 a couple of decades ago. You know, decades ago. But Mrs. Shriver's 53-year-old recruiter soon realized prices had risen so much that homes no bigger than theirs was now selling for $600,000, so they couldn't afford to upgrade. So there you go, folks. I mean, let's think about this. Bought it for $140,000, it's worth $640,000. I see deals like this all the time. People have massive amounts of equity, but they can't sell and pull that equity out because they can't afford, they can't find something else to buy because everything has appreciated that much. Now let's take a look at the concept behind this. When the marketplace is so full there's no properties to buy, who buys them? Who buys these other properties? Well, investors do. While homeowners are out there trying to find something to buy, they can't because the investors are all over the market. They're attacking the market, sucking the market dry. So again, look at this generationally, what it's going to do to our society. It's going to create the haves and have-nots. All of us that own real estate own all the assets. All of you that don't own real estate don't own any assets. Paper assets will eventually go away. The stock market will eventually crash. It's going to happen. They're already talking about it, you know. When the world's going to end and the Chinese are going to take over and, you know, Korea's going to bomb us. Whatever it is, whatever fear it is that week, that month, that year, the stock market crashes. And all the work you've done for 40, 50 years of your life, you lose 40, 50% of it in one day. You know, and you say, well, that could happen in real estate. No, it doesn't happen in real estate because we don't sell it. Didn't you just read the article with me? We don't sell this stuff. If you don't sell, the value can't go down. Right? Think about that. Now, people will lose their jobs because of recession. They won't be able to pay their home mortgages, and they will lose those homes into foreclosure. And what will we do? We will come in right behind them and buy those homes. We're not going to go foreclosed. We're not going to lose all of our money. We're not going to lose any money because we're not going to sell anything. And will it stay full and occupied to pay us rent? Absolutely. All these people that are losing their homes because their job's gone, they can't pay their mortgage, they can't go buy another home, they're going to be forced to become tenants and renters, right? So what happens with this? Well, if you take a look at the situation, what happens? Well, let's talk about where we're at right now. This is the executive summary, U.S. Economic Watch. You know, as people make more money, as people have jobs, they want to expand their families. They want to move away from mom and dad. They want to own their own home and raise their own kids. So there's a demand, right? But if there's no demand, or if there's massive demand but no supply to buy, or if the houses are so expensive a first-time buyer can't afford to buy a $600,000 house, they're forced to do what? Rent. Come on, folks, put on your thinking cap. Think through this like a grown adult. Is that problem getting better or worse? Even if there's a recession, all those broke people can't afford to buy those homes back. And who will buy them all up? In fact, snap them up. Investors will. I guarantee you, if there's a recession, houses go to 50 cents on the dollar again. We will buy every single house on every single street we can find. I will get Lifestyles people. We will grab them, put them in gigantic groups of people that will focus on different things, and they will go out and create companies, and these companies will go out and buy all these real estate deals. Buy them all, right? Now, Lifestyles itself is a mentoring program. We are not a real estate program, but myself personally, each and every member here personally is an investor. 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Lifestyles does. And I want to make that very clear. We're just a mentoring program. We train you to be able to do this. But if you're not out there with us doing it, then you're the one losing. And so as investors, we're sitting here going, they're just giving us money to buy up the world's assets. Just, they're throwing money and shoving it in my mouth. 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Right? Now, this all could end. You guys could all vote in socialism tomorrow. And tomorrow, everything you own could be taken away. You could be a wealth tax. They can take your money away from you, an income tax. There could be all kinds of massive taxes laid on you. You know, they could take your health care away from you. They can do all these terrible things to you. But the reality is, even when you start taking money away from rich people, they're still richer than you. And they will find ways to get around that. They will leave their money hidden in different companies and corporations in different countries. They will move their money around. They'll put their money into larger personal assets. It can't be taken away from you. They will end up with more money than you. So why not be one of us? We'll take a short break. Be right back with the Del Wamsley Radio Show.

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3: 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I wrote back to this gentleman. 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I put as much as $9 million down on a deal that I did, but I own it. 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
8: 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Today we're discussing hindsight's 2020 and why have you not started investing in real estate when everybody else that has any common sense has and is making millions and millions of dollars of doing it. And is that going to continue? And yes, it is. And the proof is in the pudding. And if you listen to this whole podcast, you get all the answers you need. This last one, we're going to go into this last point I want to make here is that rental housing is so much in demand right now. And the investors so much want to be in that business that very, very large construction companies have decided to get into the rental business. Now, for years, a construction company, the builders, they make their money by building the property and selling it to someone, suspected buyer, who pays too much for it. And really, they're underwater the day they buy the house because the builder made $100,000, $200,000 on the house. Nowadays, there's such small margins in selling these houses because it's so expensive to build a house that there's really no real gain that way anymore. But there's massive gain in two things. One, rental income, and two, appreciation over years of time. These things are going up in value so quickly that they want a part of it. So here's an article by the Dallas Morning News that says the new rental home community in the works for McKinney is part of a national trend. Builders and investors are constructing single family rentals to meet growing demand. $30 million residential project, which will have 125 homes, is part of a nationwide trend toward rental single family home development. Goes on and says, investors have snapped up thousands of moderate and low-cost houses for rentals, but the fewer homes on the market and rising purchase costs, many players are now looking to build their own investment rental properties. We have been buying and assembling a portfolio of residential properties around the U.S. for about 11 years, Hansen said. We've also been buying and rehabbing in apartment communities. Hansen said he and his investors already have 45 rental houses in DFW alone. This McKinney project is the first of 10 we plan, he said. We have four other sites around the country. Hansen said each of these new homes will have backyards and will share some neighborhood amenities. Expect to see more of this type of development in North Texas and other major cities. We're hearing quite a bit about it. Expected quite a bit of it take over here in Dallas and Fort Worth. Then it goes on and says that Arizona-based developer Nextro Metro Communities has already built three successful rental communities in Grand Prairie, McKinney, and Plano. The Avila projects have 1, 2, and 3-bedroom homes plus community center with a pool. The homes in the company's newest community in Grand Prairie start at $1,300 a month. Next Metro Communities has acquired zoned over 10 other sites. He says, not everyone wants to live in an apartment. Wilson said some of the U.S. major home builders, including Toll Brothers, Taylor Morrison, are working on plans, such plans. The big companies like Lennar and Horton are paying attention as well and may be interested in doing something in future years. So there it is, folks. The big boys have come to roost into my business. 30 years ago, nobody wanted a part of all, what we're doing. We could buy a house for $10,000. We could buy a house for $12,000, $15,000. We could buy one for $30,000. Then we could buy one for $40,000. And then we'd have to pay $50,000. And eventually we had to pay $60,000. And then we had to pay $70,000. And then we had to pay $80,000. Then we had to pay $100,000. And then we had to pay $110,000 and $120,000. And we're still buying houses around $110,000, $120,000 that are worth probably $200,000. So we're still buying houses at discounts. And we're still getting, you know, we buy them at a discount, we renovate them, we put them back on the marketplace, but not to sell, but to rent. And we make positive cash flow. And as I showed you, you know, $20 million gain on a $600,000 investment. Now, I got a guy right now that I just got an email from who's putting together a project that's $43 million. That's one guy doing one project that's $43 million. Those builders just did a $30 million project, right? $30 million. This guy's doing $40 million. They're doing 125 units. He's doing 450 units. Wow. An individual Lifestyles member putting together a project bigger than these big boys. And one, no, five, no, 10 more. 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We've got them all. Just depends on, you know, how long these people have been members here and what they've accumulated as far as net worth, ability, skill set, and other partners to work with them. So the bottom line is that we are a part of this growing interest, and we will, 20 years from now, as a group, have a better net worth than almost everybody out here listening on this radio show that's not a member. That's just a fact. You say, well, it's an opinion. Okay. You believe it to be an opinion. I believe it to be a fact because I've already seen it happen for years. I've seen people become massively wealthy. I've gone through not three generations in years, but six generations of families that started. And like every 5 years, we'll get their kids. So, you know, a guy comes in, joins, gets rich. By that time, his kids are becoming adults. We get them in. They get rich. You know, the next generation that came in after them, they become rich. They bring their kids in. And so we have half generations. And so people come in, you know, on these groups of people. And it's weird because all this stuff cycles. It's cyclical, as into when the stock market crashes and people go, oh, my God, now I got to go find Dell. I've heard him on the radio for years. I just never did anything. Now, when I lose money in the stock market, now I understand what he's saying. Or I lose my job or whatever other thing that is the trigger for you to realize that you listening to this radio show for the last 1 week, 1 month, 1 year, 10 years was for a reason. It was because you needed to hear what you're hearing so that when that trigger point hits you, you're ready to take action and get over here and do something that I've been over here teaching for 30 years. Hey, we're in a physical location, actually four physical locations around the country. We're real. You can't say that about all the Midnight Madness people out there talking to and teaching you about money. We are real and we have been around. Those are good, solid reasons for conservative people to look into us, realizing that it's really not all about the money. Now, it's not just money. It's the quality of lifestyle. Have a great day. We'll see you tomorrow.
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4: Tech stocks are pulling Wall Street down today. Traders are concerned after President Trump exited his summit with Chinese President Xi Jinping without any major policy agreements announced yet. The Dow Jones Industrial Average was down over 500 points at one point today. The NASDAQ has been down well over 1% as well. And with President Trump's summit with Xi in Beijing now over, critics have raised concerns that while the trip emphasized stronger ties between the two countries, there are few details coming out on major issues facing the superpowers. Trump said Xi offered help with Iran, and like Trump, he wants the Strait of Hormuz open as soon as possible. Trump invited President Xi to the White House in September. Harvey Weinstein's third sex crimes case is ending in a mistrial. A jury in New York City told the judge it was deadlocked, and the judge ended deliberations. The jury was weighing evidence around the third-degree rape charge for 2 days, a year after the last case involving aspiring actress Jessica Mann also resulted in a mistrial. The 74-year-old Weinstein, whose health is deteriorating, is already serving serious time for a previous conviction. Starbucks is not done cutting jobs. Monica Nelson reports.
5: The company confirmed that the 300 U.S. corporate cuts announced are only the beginning. According to numerous reports, Starbucks is now reviewing its international corporate and support teams, a move that could lead to additional job reductions overseas. The company says the restructuring is part of a broader effort to streamline operations after several rounds of cuts in 2025.
4: Supreme Court Justice Samuel Alito will not recuse himself from a big upcoming case involving climate change. ExxonMobil and Suncor Energy are attempting to throw out a lawsuit in Colorado seeking damages for harms related to climate change. Left-leaning groups asked the Senate to investigate Alito's involvement, citing his stock holdings in energy companies. However, a spokeswoman for the high court told NBC News Alito does not have a financial interest in any party. I'm Chris Caraggio.
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4: Testimony is over in the trial that's pitting tech titans Elon Musk and Sam Altman against one another. Rory O'Neill reports.
8: Elon Musk is suing OpenAI, a company he co-founded, along with its CEO, Sam Altman, and company president, Greg Brockman. Musk argues that Altman reneged on a promise to keep OpenAI nonprofit and that $38 billion he donated was misused for commercial purposes. But Altman claims he made no such promise. Jury deliberations start Monday, but their verdict is only advisory, meaning the judge has final say on liability.
4: The NYPD is investigating a swastika flag flying over NYU as a hate crime. The flag had two swastikas and was raised on the roof of an NYU building overlooking Washington Square Park last week during an outdoor graduation week event. The building is named after a Jewish philanthropist. Honda lost money for the first time in almost 70 years. Tammy Trujillo has more.
9: The company posted an annual operating loss of more than $2.6 billion. Money spent on its electric vehicle business, Chinese competition, and U.S. tariffs all contributed. Investors didn't seem to mind, however, as shares jumped 7% following Thursday's earnings announcement. I'm Tammy Trujillo.
10: A pick six New Jersey lottery ticket worth $5.9 million was 8 days away from being worthless before a man said he found it crumpled up in one of his pants pockets. State lottery officials say the man showed up to their offices yesterday with the winning ticket.
11: Rattled and shaking, my dad got cancer right now. We battling stages. Trust me when I say there's plenty of things that I'd rather be facing. For real.
10: Drake's father is battling cancer. The rapper revealed that his dad, Dennis Graham, is currently dealing with the diagnosis. The song is called Make Them Cry. It's the first track on his new album, Iceman. Drake didn't reveal what kind of cancer his 71-year-old father is facing. Fans wasted no time in posting online well wishes. I'm Chris Caraccio.
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number, 877-381-3811, 877-381-3811. In hour two, we'll have Ed Gallarine. He'll be on the program. He's running against Thomas Massie. Thomas Massie, in my view, has moved hard left, hard anti-MAGA, hard anti-Trump. He votes with the Democrats constantly. When you're an extremist, radical libertarian, that's what happens. And that's what happened to this guy. And he's been endorsed by Ro Khanna, a.k.a. Ro Khanman, who's a radical left-wing kook. And so the radical left-wing kooks are getting behind this guy. The woke Reich neo-fascists are getting behind this guy. And, of course, he claims to be a constitutionalist. Maybe he was once, but he certainly isn't anymore. And the man he's running against is a constitutionalist. He did serve in the Navy. He's a solid, solid guy, Ed Gallarine, and he'll be on the program next hour. And that race begins in earnest, the election, I believe, on Tuesday in the primary. So we invited him on the program. Now,

0: He destroyed that regime. Cut one, go.
1: This was a remarkable effort by our FBI, Director Patel leadership, and our international partners. And we were able to intercept and get in the middle of this man's attempts to wreak havoc and terrorize not only the United States, Canada, Europe. And so we were able to introduce an undercover working with our law enforcement partners. So I think what our U.S. attorney just said is dead on, that President Trump's leadership around the world allows us to have the credibility and the partnerships to allow us to work with folks overseas. And that's what happened here. So he was brought here and appeared in court earlier today. And it is on the one hand, should be very alarming. Yeah. To the people in this country, that there are men around the world trying to exact this sort of terror. On the other hand, it shows the success of good law enforcement work and good police work and working hard to protect our borders, which is what we do every single day. And so this investigation is ongoing. It's just a complaint. I expect the next steps will be an indictment. And obviously, we're still investigating and going to make sure that anybody that was involved with him will be brought to justice as well.
2: Was he picked up in Iraq, and when was he brought to the United States?
1: He was recently brought to the United States. I want to be careful talking about the operation so I don't put anybody in danger, but it's enough to say that this was an effort that included not only the FBI, but our law enforcement partners overseas as well.
0: Cut two, go.
2: Can you tell us how imminent this synagogue attack in New York City was? And we understand that there were many plans that he was overseeing, but how imminent was this attack?
1: If you look at what the complaint alleges there, and again, it was with an undercover. And so we were able to introduce an undercover, but there was an expectation that this would happen very, very soon, and that it would happen, not in years to come, but now. And so if you accept the complaint talking about how his goal was to try to stop the United States from the work that we're doing in Iran, then obviously he wanted it done as soon as possible. So this was a real serious terrorist threat to this country. And I want to thank the FBI, and we should all thank the FBI and the prosecutors in New York for really putting together a good case and stopping this.
0: All right. Here's how the New York Post covers it. Terror commander accused of role in nearly 20 attacks in Europe, Canada, hauled into New York City court after targeting Americans. A suspected terrorist with ties to Iran's military, has been arrested and hauled to New York to face charges of carrying out and plotting nearly 20 attacks across Europe and Canada with plans to blow up a Big Apple synagogue, a New York synagogue, to punish Americans and Jews over the Iran war. Mohammed Bakir Saeed Dawood al-Sadi, that's right, an accused commander in a terrorist organization linked to the Islamic Revolutionary Guard Corps, allegedly orchestrated the firebombing of the Bank of New York Mellon in Amsterdam, the stabbing of two Jewish victims in London, and other foiled counterattacks in the U.S. in response to the conflict in the Middle East. He attempted to disrupt American society through intimidation and violence, and in righteous and just contrast, his prosecution will highlight the best of our country, said Manhattan U.S. Attorney Jay Clayton. He's 32-year-old, accused high-ranking official of the terror group Khalib Hezbollah, and bloodthirsty accomplices allegedly planned, coordinated, taken responsibility for attacks that also included a March 9 bombing of a synagogue in Belgium and a March 13 arson of a Rotterdam temple, the feds said. He's accused of preparing to bomb a prominent Manhattan temple on April 5, but the plot was foiled after he unwittingly sent $3,000 to an undercover law enforcement officer to carry out the disaster. He allegedly offered to fork over $10,000 in total. The specific synagogues were kept under wraps by prosecutors, as the NYPD Commissioner Jessica Tisch said Friday. Police worked with temple leadership to ensure its security when they became aware of the elevated threat. Now, here's the laundry list of attacks and planned attacks that prosecutors allege this lowlife was up to. March 9, these are all this year, bombing of a synagogue in Belgium. March 10th, shooting at the U.S. consulate building in Toronto. March

0: 13, arson in a synagogue in Rotterdam in the Netherlands. March 14, bombing outside a Jewish school in Amsterdam, Netherlands. March 15, bombing a Bank of New York Mellon, an American bank in Amsterdam. March 23rd, four masked men carry out arson attack on Hazala ambulances in London. We remember some of these, don't we? Also March 3rd, later that night, arson attack on a parked car in a Jewish neighborhood of Antwerp, Belgium. March 28, attempted to place explosive device at the Bank of America building in Paris. April 3rd, attempted to bomb a pro-Israel organization in the Netherlands. April 5th, planned an attack on a prominent New York City synagogue, agreed to pay an undercover agent $10,000 to carry out the plot. April 10th, pyrotech devices thrown into an Israeli restaurant in Munich, Germany. Attack happened after midnight, but the terror group posted a threat on social media that it could have happened during the day. April 12th, arson attack against a temple in North Macedonia. April 15th, arson attacks in London against a media organization and a synagogue. April 17th, arson attack on Jewish charity organization in London. April 18th, a lot of this is in Europe, especially London. I wonder why. Because they have a lot of sympathetic people there. April 18th, arson attack on London Temple. Terror group brags on social media it had targeted one of the centers of Zionist influence in the British capital. April 29th, an individual stabs two Jewish men, including a dual U.S.-British citizen in London. It's a lot of activity, isn't it? The suspect has directed and urged others to attack U.S. and Israeli interests, including by killing Americans and Jews. Do not abandon the blood of your imam of the time, O Shiites of Iraq. Kill everyone who supports America and Israel, he allegedly posted online in February. Do not leave any of them remaining civil military targets as well as voices of discord. Kill them everywhere. Now, he was captured in Turkey earlier this week, brought in front of the Manhattan federal judge today, this afternoon. Rewind, he was a prisoner of war because of association with prominent Iranian military leader Soleimani. And, of course, he was killed in 2020 by our drone attack. It's very important to him that the court know he's a political prisoner and a prisoner of war and should be treated as such. Okay, go up back and hang him then. Not a prisoner of war. He's a terrorist. Let's see. The suspect terrorist, who also allegedly has links to Hezbollah, is currently in solitary confinement at Metropolitan Detention Center in Brooklyn, which has some high-profile inmates there, like the killer of the United Healthcare CEO, this guy Maggioni, and the captured Venezuelan dictator, Nicolas Maduro. Those who engage in or support terrorism against Americans on U.S. soil should take note, says the U.S. attorney. Well, there you have it. This regime needs to go. I mean, I don't see how we're going to manage it for 20 years or whatever we're thinking. I just don't see it. I'll be right back.
1: Mark Levin.
0: Folks, history is unfolding right before our eyes. 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
0: 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Many central banks are quietly diversifying away from the dollar, adding hundreds of tons to their reserves. Large institutions poured in the second biggest inflow on record, and bar and coin demand hit a 12-year high. Meanwhile, mine supply grew just 1%, new gold can't be printed, and a recent report said it plainly. 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
1: Fox Digital does a hell of a job. It really does. Their investigations have been fantastic. And here's one by Michael Dorgan, Azra Normani, and I just want to pass this along to you. It's very important. Israel, Jews targeted worldwide as well-funded leftist Islamist groups joined for Nakba 78 protests. N-A-K-B-A 78 protests. Listen to this. A global network of anti-Israel activist groups is mobilizing coordinated Nakba 78. These are protests across the United States and around the world today, with organizers using the anniversary of Israel's founding to challenge the Jewish state's right to exist. So, in other words, they're for another Holocaust. Let's be honest. The extermination of the Jews, Muslim groups, and left-wing communist groups. That's what it is. A Fox News digital investigation found that about 425 organizations, including communist groups, Muslim advocacy organizations, anti-Israel activist coalitions, attributed with blatant anti-Semitism, are working together in a coordinated transnational protest network with a combined funding footprint of $1 billion in annual revenues. You believe this? Yeah, I got to shut the computer volume here. $1 billion, ladies and gentlemen, 425 groups. The groups have organized an estimated 736 events across 39 countries this weekend, in locations including, of course, New York, Chicago, Los Angeles, London, and Sydney, according to an analysis of protests listed at a website organizing actions against Israel. All the countries in the world, little Israel, it is constant. Organizers described the demonstrations as marking the Nakba, an Arabic word for catastrophe used by Palestinians to describe the founding of Israel on May 14, 1948. All right, let's get this straight. There's no such thing as Palestinians. It was a word made up by Yasser Arafat in 1965. He was an Egyptian. He was not a Palestinian. There was no such thing. They were Bedouins. That's number one. Number two, this whole thing was concocted by the Soviet Union. That's right, the KGB and their ilk, to create this kind of a front against the West, specifically the United States. That's number two. Number three, the people we call Palestinians, these Bedouins, their original home was Jordan. 70% of them are still there. Still there. Number four, the indigenous peoples who have lived in Judea and Samaria and the surrounding areas for only 4,000 years have been the Jews. They're indigenous peoples to that area. You can check it out. It's in the Bible. You won't find the Palestinians in the Bible because there weren't any and there's no such thing. I am sick and tired of this river to the sea that these people are displaced. Woe is me. Nonsense. Anyway, let's keep moving. The Nakba 78 protests reflect a sinful marriage between the radical left and radical Islamism, the groups that hate Western liberal democracies and desire to destroy them. Dalia Zaida, a Mideast scholar and Washington, D.C.-based coordinator at the Institute for the Study of Global Anti-Semitism and Policy, told Fox News Digital, look, I've been talking about this fusion of the Marxists and the Islamists, I don't know, for a very, very, very long time, and I've been writing about them. And I'm really pleased that other people are finally talking about these things. And I'm also pleased people are now using the word Marxist, not progressive, not socialist, Marxist. And I'm pleased that they're using the word Islamist. Before, just two or three years ago, they wouldn't even do that. Critics say that the coordinated organization of the mass protests reveals a global anti-Semitic movement that presents itself as a humanitarian while maintaining rhetoric that denies Jews self-determination, the right of Israel to exist as a state. More on this. So when you see it over the weekend, you'll know what the hell it is. We'll be right back.

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0: pathetic liberal potholes. 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
1: All right, let's continue with this. It's very important. It's going to affect a lot of the communities this program's heard in. L.A., Chicago, New York, several others, Washington, D.C., so forth. Let's go on. Critics say that the coordinated organization, $1 billion, almost 500 organizations, Marxist and Islamist. Mass protests reveal a global anti-Semitic movement that represents itself as humanitarian, while mainstreaming rhetoric that denies Jewish self-determination or the right of Israel to exist as a state. That would mean the Holy Land becomes Islamist. You understand what I'm saying, folks? That means that there would be a complete evisceration of all Jewish ancient history and all Christian ancient history. Gone. They'd blow up all the sites. They would destroy them. In New York yesterday, the People's Forum, a pro-communist activist hub, a 501c nonprofit, you know, somebody needs to look at this stuff, funded by a Marxist tech mogul, Neville Roy Singer, that's that guy in communist China, made signs at an art build for a protest today against the ongoing Nakba. Their Marxist comrades within the Party for Socialism and Liberation are fanning out across the country to rail against Israel's existence. So it's heavily financed by more than one billionaire. Their signs are financed. Their transportation's financed. Their equipment's financed. It's all financed. One of the things we know about the Singham Group, that's that billionaire, the Singham Group, and about the Communist Chinese Party, is they are going to look for a fellow bad actor. And they're going to try to partner with them in causing chaos in our cities, says Blackburn. She added that such efforts are part of a broader strategy. There's no limit to what the Chinese Communist Party will do to create chaos in the United States. But they're our friends, Mr. Producer. Didn't I hear that? Over almost a decade, Singham, the billionaire in communist China, has funneled $250 million into a network of nonprofits, including the People's Forum, Code Pink, and Breakthrough BT Media, which have organized a steady wave of anti-Israel protests in the United States, particularly after the brutal October 7 massacre of Israelis by Hamas militants. And now they're behind this Nakba 78 protest. A Fox News Digital investigation, again, I want to salute Fox News Digital, identified the flow of Singham's money into nonprofits promoting the propaganda of the Chinese Communist Party. And U.S. Treasury, Justice, State Department officials are investigating their funding structures and operations of the U.S. Lawmakers in the House Judiciary Oversight and Ways and Means Committees are also investigating the Singham Network and the nonprofits it supports for possibly violating laws that require agents of foreign interest to register with the Justice Department, as well as other possible improprieties. That's why I believe strongly that some of these woke right neo-fascist podcasters are getting money from overseas. I really believe that. If it's not this guy, it's something else that's going on. A Fox News Digital investigation of mobilization materials, social media posts, event graphics, coalition lists, public announcements found that Nakba 78 campaign isn't about a ceasefire to conflicts or a two-state solution, but the dismantling of the state of Israel itself, in other words, slaughtering the Jews. The U.S. is the number one hub for events with 187 events, followed by Britain, Italy, Germany, Canada, Spain, France, Ireland, and Australia, all countries with organized Muslim and Palestinian diaspora communities. Organizers say they are standing against genocide, apartheid, and U.S. imperialism. There is no genocide going on over there. There's no apartheid going on over there. And we're not imperialists. Our good friends, the communist Chinese, are funding the Marxists and the Islamists. Our good friends, the Qataris, are funding the Marxists and the Islamists. Our good friend, the Saudis, are funding the Marxists and the Islam. You get my point? In the San Francisco Bay Area, University of California, Berkeley lecturer Hot Team Bazian. This guy Bazian is the worst of the worst. This guy Bazian is the founder of Students for Justice in Palestine. And he works out of California. He's a real piece of you-know-what. He's slated to speak at a three-day Islam Memory and Nakba conference in Burlingame, Oakland, and Los Gatos. In Brooklyn, activists with the Palestinian Youth Movement, Awawad, and Within Our Lifetime, are continuing a Nakba week of action that included violent protests directed at Jews at Manhattan's Park East Synagogue and Brooklyn's Young Israel of Midwood earlier this week. In London, police are preparing for a major Nakba 78 march amid warnings about hate speech and public disorder. In Sydney, activists are calling demonstrators to town hall for a protest declaring stop the genocide, free Palestine. Am I boring everybody out there? Am I boring everyone, Mr. Producer, you think? Fox News Digital used a large language model to analyze scores of Nakba 78 protest literature, found that 85% of the protest language repeatedly parrots the language of U.S. adversaries, framing the United States as a fascist and imperialist nation and Israel as a genocidal settler state, a Zionist enemy, a Zionist project, and part of a grand settler colonial design, erasing any use of the country's name. The other 15% framed the protests as solidarity with Palestine. The organizers' materials call for unity, liberation, return, an arms embargo, an end to U.S. aid to Israel, and the right of return for millions of Palestinians in the diaspora. In a demand, Israel's defenders argue would demographically end Israel as a Jewish state. The chants on social media are filled with battle cry to destroy Israel, from the river to the sea, a phrase that critics argue denies Israel's existence. Communist China, Xi. Russia, Qatar, Saudi Arabia, our friends. Under a working definition of anti-Semitism by the International Holocaust Remembrance Alliance, criticism of Israel isn't anti-Semitic, but anti-Semitism may include denying the Jewish people their right to self-determination, and it goes on. The network analysis found that the Palestinian Youth Movement, which works closely with the far-left activists as the people form in Midtown Manhattan, the Marxists and the Islamists, is a central organizing node across many North American events, appearing with socialist, Muslim student, local activist partners in city after city. The Party for Socialism and Liberation, Freedom Road Socialist Organization, and Democratic Socialists of America. That's Bernie Sanders' group, AOC's group, Mamdani's group. Provide an anti-imperialist infrastructure, quote-unquote, while groups such as American Muslims for Palestine, the Council on American Islamic Relations, that's Hamas, the Muslim American Society, that's the Muslim Brotherhood, and Students for Justice in Palestine, that's Hamas, broaden the campaign into Muslim spaces. The result is synchronized campaign running on three tracks: street protest, ideological education, and agitprop. That's a Leninist term, a Soviet-era tactic used to describe agitation propaganda designed to foment discord in a society. If you read On Power, you're well aware of this. You're well aware of it. In New York, organizers have structured the demonstrations as a Nakba week of action, following clashes outside synagogues the last few days involving groups including the Palestinian Youth Movement, New York City, Al-Wada, New York, New Jersey, and Within Our Lifetime. They plan to gather before a 4:30 p.m. They plan to gather today at 4:30 p.m. in Washington Square Park with a rallying cry, "Resistance since 1948. And another protest is set for 2 p.m. tomorrow at 72nd Street and 5th Avenue in Bay Ridge, in a neighborhood filled with Muslim halal meat grocery stores and local mosques. Within Our Lifetime, co-founded by a local activist, Nurdin Kiswani, has long been one of New York's most confrontational anti-Israel groups. The Anti-Defamation League says Kiswani has promoted extreme anti-Zionist rhetoric, including calls for Zionists to be excluded from community spaces. Zionists are Jews, just so you understand. All Zionism means is the Holy Land, Israel, the Jewish home. That's all it means. Brooke Goldstein, executive director of the Lawfare Project, told Fox News Digital authorities should closely monitor conduct at the demonstrations, particularly near Jewish institutions and places of worship. She said Jewish communal spaces are increasingly being treated as proxies for the Israeli government, adding authorities should closely watch for obstruction, intimidation, and violence targeting Jewish communities. They're trying to force the Jewish community out of New York City. This is what's going on here. In Boston, it goes on. Boston. I can't read it all. In Detroit, nearby Dearborn, Michigan, we've got the campaign going on there. In Chicago, as I mentioned. UC Berkeley, of course. And there's much more. Let's see. In London, in Kensington. Then you have in Sydney, site of the assault of the Jewish worshipers earlier this year. They thought it would be a good idea to have one of their marches there. Late Friday, as protesters raided their pre-printed signs, a video rallied their foot soldiers. The harder they attack, the stronger we fight back. Ay, ay, ay. I'll be right back.
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9: May 15, 9 a.m. Two women quietly waiting at the doctor's office. Woman 1 says, "Cold day, huh?" Woman 2, "What's that?" Woman 1, "Kinda cold today." Woman 2, "Yeah, wasn't expecting that." Woman 1, "What is it, 47 degrees? Woman 2, "No, more like 45. Woman 1, yeah, makes sense. At least it's not raining. Woman 2, "That would be sad." Woman 1, "So sad." Woman 2, "The weather." Woman 1, "Crazy." 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

We're under attack from within. Foreign money coming into this country from communist China, from Qatar, from others. What you saw take place this week and the week before in New York, that wasn't anything but planned and funded and networked and organized. And there's more of it. And our government needs to follow the money, needs to track it down, needs to start deporting people, needs to denaturalize people, and get them the hell out of our country as soon as possible. Because the Democrats are in on this. That's right, I said it. The Democrats are in on this. How is it that Mamdani runs as a Democrat? How is it that all these Marxists and these Islamists run as Democrats? Not running as Republicans. It is what it is. Let's not fool ourselves. You know, if you're turning 65 or you're older, then I know you're like me, getting bombarded with Medicare spam. And the closer you get to the fall, it becomes impossible. It's endless. So you want to get in front of this. This involves your life, your health care, your finances. It's all annoying and confusing, isn't it? Mailers, robocalls, ads targeted you everywhere you watch and listen. They all claim different things. Now, what we need going through this process is real, honest, professional help from someone who's knowledgeable and a straight shooter. That's why you need to call my friends at Chapter. That's right, Chapter. At Chapter, they cut through the confusion and they simplify the process. They want to make this stage of your life less stressful, starting with a Medicare plan that actually fits your needs. Now, what does that mean? It covers your doctors, the specialists, your medicines, and costs you less than any other plan that might be out there. And they look nationwide at all the plans. You don't have to wait till fall to educate yourself. In fact, that would be a big mistake. Dial pound 250, that's pound 250, say the keyword Medicare help, and they will talk you through where you are and what the best option is for you, so you're prepared. And they might even tell you you have the best option. Who knows? But it's a second set of eyes, and these guys are fantastic. This is what they do day in and day out. Don't wait. Don't wait until it all gets jammed up. A call with Chapter is free. Hello, it's free and takes under 20 minutes to get started. That's nothing compared to what they might be able to do for you. So dial pound 250, say the keyword Medicare help. That's pound 250, say the keyword Medicare help. And you'll get some great help. You will indeed. I look at some of these people who are platforms, who are platforming these bigots, these racists, these anti-Semites, these anti-Christians. It's just stunning to me. And they're embraced by Democrat Party operatives. Hassan Piker. And people who platform, some of the worst of them. Piers Morgan. Old washed-up Brit. As he burps his way through his show. He's not the only one. Megyn Kelly, what does she stand for? But the worst of them, Tucker Carlson. Unbelievable. Unbelievable. We need transparency in this business. Transparency. We want to know who's paying whom. I'm very happy to tell you. I'm paid by Westwood One and Fox. That's it. Nobody else. How about them? They talk about transparency for everybody else. How about transparency for them? You don't see it much, do you? President's back from China. He's done some interviews. And to some extent, he's keeping his cards close to his chest. It looks like that to me. And here's the deal.
Hezbollah is still active in Lebanon because Israel's being held back. Hamas is still armed in Gaza because Israel's being held back. And God forbid the regime in Iran survives. So that's my view. Now, don't get me wrong. We've gotten more done and closer to where we need to be because of two men, Donald Trump and Benjamin Netanyahu. There's no question about it. If it wasn't for the two of them, God knows what the hell would be going on, quite frankly. The media in Israel, if you can believe it, is worse than our media. It really is. It's so far left, except for a couple of platforms. 1.5 channels, I would put it that way, and one newspaper operation. That's pretty much it. But otherwise, it's incredibly radicalized with socialists and leftists. And the judiciary over there has seized enormous powers that don't belong to it. The prosecutors over there, including the attorney general, seized enormous powers that don't belong to it. They don't have a constitution. They have what's called basic laws. And when the Likud party, Netanyahu, tried to push back and bring some notion of the enlightenment and representative government into those processes, they were brutally attacked by the left-wing parties and the left-wing media. It's very bad in our country here, but if you think the left in our country is bad, and it's bad, it sucks really bad. Over there, it's really unbelievable. Now, some of you may be surprised by this, but it's a fact. I'll be right back.

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1: Tech stocks are pulling Wall Street down today. Traders are concerned after President Trump exited his summit with Chinese President Xi Jinping without any major policy agreements announced yet. The Dow Jones Industrial Average was down over 500 points at one point today. The NASDAQ has been down well over 1% as well. And with President Trump's summit with Xi in Beijing now over, critics have raised concerns that while the trip emphasized stronger ties between the two countries, there are few details coming out on major issues facing the superpowers. Trump said Xi offered help with Iran, and like Trump, he wants the Strait of Hormuz open as soon as possible. Trump invited President Xi to the White House in September. Harvey Weinstein's third sex crimes case is ending in a mistrial. A jury in New York City told the judge it was deadlocked, and the judge ended deliberations. The jury was weighing evidence around the third-degree rape charge for 2 days, a year after the last case involving aspiring actress Jessica Mann also resulted in a mistrial. The 74-year-old Weinstein, whose health is deteriorating, is already serving serious time for a previous conviction. Starbucks is not done cutting jobs. Monica Nelson reports.
2: The company confirmed that the 300 U.S. corporate cuts announced are only the beginning. According to numerous reports, Starbucks is now reviewing its international corporate and support teams, a move that could lead to additional job reductions overseas. The company says the restructuring is part of a broader effort to streamline operations after several rounds of cuts in 2025.
1: Supreme Court Justice Samuel Alito will not recuse himself from a big upcoming case involving climate change. ExxonMobil and Suncor Energy are attempting to throw out a lawsuit in Colorado seeking damages for harms related to climate change. Left-leaning groups asked the Senate to investigate Alito's involvement, citing his stock holdings in energy companies. However, a spokeswoman for the high court told NBC News Alito does not have a financial interest in any party. I'm Chris Caraggio.
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1: Testimony is over in the trial that's pitting tech titans Elon Musk and Sam Altman against one another. Rory O'Neill reports.
4: Elon Musk is suing OpenAI, a company he co-founded, along with its CEO, Sam Altman, and company president, Greg Brockman. Musk argues that Altman reneged on a promise to keep OpenAI nonprofit and that $38 billion he donated was misused for commercial purposes. But Altman claims he made no such promise. Jury deliberations start Monday, but their verdict is only advisory, meaning the judge has final say on liability.
1: The NYPD is investigating a swastika flag flying over NYU as a hate crime. The flag had two swastikas and was raised on the roof of an NYU building overlooking Washington Square Park last week during an outdoor graduation week event. The building is named after a Jewish philanthropist. Honda lost money for the first time in almost 70 years. Tammy Trujillo has more.
5: The company posted an annual operating loss of more than $2.6 billion. Money spent on its electric vehicle business, Chinese competition, and U.S. tariffs all contributed. Investors didn't seem to mind, however, as shares jumped 7% following Thursday's earnings announcement. I'm Tammy Trujillo.
1: A pick six New Jersey lottery ticket worth $5.9 million was 8 days away from being worthless before a man said he found it crumpled up in one of his pants pockets. State lottery officials say the man showed up to their offices yesterday with the winning ticket.
6: Rattled and shaking, my dad got cancer right now. We battling stages. Trust me when I say there's plenty of things that I'd rather be facing. For real.
1: Drake's father is battling cancer. The rapper revealed that his dad, Dennis Graham, is currently dealing with the diagnosis. The song is called Make Them Cry. It's the first track on his new album, Iceman. Drake didn't reveal what kind of cancer his 71-year-old father is facing.
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11: He's here. He's here. 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
12: Welcome back, America. On this Friday, we keep our foot on the gas pedal here. Our number, 877-381-3811, 877-381-3811. Ed Gallerine is going to be running, is running against Tom Massey in the Republican primary in Kentucky's 4th Congressional District. He's backed by the president, and for good reason. He's a good man. Tom Massey's gone to the dark side. That's why the Islamists and the Marxists are endorsing him like Ro Khanman Khanna. Complete crackpot of the hard left. And yet he's also backed by Marjorie Traitor Gangrene. And so you got the freaks, frauds, and the phonies behind this guy. Something happened to him. He's a radical, radical libertarian. Not a conservative, not a constitutional conservative, more of an anarchist than anything else. But he's constantly voting against the president. But that's not even the issue. The issue is he's turned into a crackpot. And I'm hopeful he can win that primary. It's on Tuesday, so we will be talking to him in about 10 or 15 minutes. Now, why would the New York Times make such horrific claims about Israel? The great Douglas Murray. Nicholas Kristof raped my dog. At least that's what I've heard from an anonymous source, a source who's intensely hostile to the New York Times columnist. That's good enough for me. You know, I come to think of it, my pet pug has had a strange look on his face lately. As it happens, the rumor that I've just attempted to spread is far less lurid and fanciful than the one that the New York Times chose to spread around the world this week. In a piece that's already been widely debunked, Kristof claimed that Israeli prison guards routinely use rape as a method of torture on Palestinian prisoners. The piece portrayed Israeli prison guards and soldiers as rapists, sadists, and akin to Nazi prison camp guards, perhaps even worse. And by the way, they're being sued now by the State of Israel, and they're also being sued by others. That is the Times. Kristof's most grotesque claim is based on an anonymous source who's described as a journalist from Gaza, and according to this source, while being held in an Israeli prison in 2024, the Gazan man was stripped naked, blindfolded, and handcuffed, and a dog was summoned, and the dog's handler, who we are helpfully told was speaking Hebrew, then encouraged the dog to do what the dog, they claim, did. The source goes on to claim that he tried to dislodge the dog, but it, whatever. During this time, the Israeli guards were allegedly taking photos and

dog trainer turning a canine into a rape machine? None. So here we get to the true question. Why would anyone make such a claim? Why would a purportedly serious newspaper publish it? The reasons are severalfold. The first is the New York Times story landed just a day before an anticipated report on Hamas's use of sexual violence on October 7th. Many of us did not need further evidence of the crimes of that day, but the release of the Commission of Inquiry sets out in remorseless detail the systematic, widespread use of rape by Hamas on that day and the way in which sexual violence was integral to their attack. It lays out the calculated way in which Hamas terrorists raped men and women on the day of the attack and raped Israeli hostages, men and women, while they were held in captivity in Gaza. The findings include descriptions from footage, firsthand witness accounts, and from mortuary photographs of the way in which Hamas members gang rape women while killing them, even rape their victims after killing them. It is impossible to think of crimes worse than those that Hamas committed that day. Unless you are Nicholas Kristof. Remember, his father fought for the Nazis. Remember, I explained that to you yesterday. Because if you know that a report is coming out into Hamas's use of sexual violence, then it's clearly very important to invent a claim even more appalling than the real-life crimes of Hamas. And for the New York Times, it seems to have been crucial to throw a lie into the system in order to overwhelm or block any sympathy or understanding that might go in the direction of the Israelis. The New York Times has leveled claims of anti-Semitism against a number of people in the past year, sometimes accurately, sometimes not. But none of the worst things that Tucker Carlson or Nick Fuentes have ever said come close to the lie the New York Times has printed in its own pages. A paper that claims to be opposed to conspiracy theories has just mainstreamed the most disgusting conspiracy theory imaginable. And just consider the effects of this. The effect is to portray the soldiers and prison guards of the Jewish state as uniquely evil, uniquely disgusting, uniquely inhuman. What wouldn't someone do to express their disgust at such people? If Jews are the sort of people who can even turn dogs into rapists, why shouldn't mobs assemble outside the synagogues of New York? Why wouldn't masked activists demonstrate their outrage by hounding Jewish children on the streets of this city? After all, the people they're going up against are uniquely evil, right? As it happens, I've been in the prisons where the October 7 terrorists who were captured alive are being held. And over the years, I've been in many prisons where jihadists like them are detained. I've been in American and Iraq-run prisons where members of Al-Qaeda have been held. And the circumstances in which Israel holds the October 7 terrorists are exactly like them. The conditions are sparse and unpleasant. But that's because the Israelis are holding prisoners who literally want to die as well as kill when they invaded southern Israel. In prison, they will use whatever they can to find and kill their guards. But these conditions are still a world away from the lies that Kristof and the New York Times decided to print without evidence, without any evidence. Some people will expect the Times to retract the story, but I doubt they will. A friend in the U.S. Air Force described to me yesterday the process he went through when the Times ran a piece claiming that his colleagues blew up funerals in Afghanistan. There was no evidence for that either. But when my friend tried to point this out to the Times, he found the people meant to be in charge of correcting errors were the very same people who had written them. Meanwhile, I'm sure we can all look forward to the Gray Lady's next piece pondering the inexplicable rise of Jew hatred in the United States. They might find the causes are closer to home than they know. This would be the same New York Times as I've written about and you folks know about, and on freedom of the press. One of the books is called The Betrayal of the Times, which covered up the Holocaust. Covered it up. Knew about it, but covered it up. Unbelievable. It's a grotesque newspaper. I've told you before, it's a grotesque corporation. It's a corporation that covered up Stalin's starvation of millions and millions of Ukrainians. And the reporter got a Pulitzer Prize. Durante, Walter Durante. He's on Stalin's payroll. Shortly thereafter, the Holocaust, they covered that up. Several books have been written on it, including mine. They ushered in Castro. Castro, who was in the jungles in Cuba,
at 20 or 30.

0: guerrillas with him. Guerrillas meaning terrorists. And the New York Times made it as if he had an army of 5,000, 10,000 with him, and so forth and so on. Meanwhile, look what's happened to that prisoner island over the decades. They lied about Israel again and Hamas when they used the Hamas casualty numbers, which now even Hamas denies, which the International Criminal Court says there is no evidence, none, of genocide, zero. You have John Spencer, the number one expert in the world on warfare, saying the IDF has fought that war with more control than he ever read about or ever knew about. And now this, they're raping dogs. Yeah. The New York Times. Disgusting. I'll be right back.
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1: Why liberals hate this show. But listen anyway. They know they're probably wrong. Mark Levin is on the radio.

0: You know, it's a pleasure to have on the program Ed Gowrine, who is running against Tom Massey, who's all but lost his mind as far as I'm concerned. How are you, sir?
1: Well, greetings from the farm. I'd be better if we've had 5 good days to get this hay in, but glad to be on the show. Hello to the listeners, and thank you for having me.
0: Well, it's a pleasure. Now, tell the country a little bit about you.
1: Well, thank you for that. Well, my family's been farming in Kentucky for over 100 years. I'm a fifth-generation farmer. Grew up on the largest dairy farm in the state of Kentucky. And, Mark, I'll tell you something. Anybody knows anything about dairy farming, it's half prison sentence. And we're also, in other words, you're not going anywhere but the barn, as they call it. And then the other aspect of that is we're legendary with being frugal. Dairy farmers are. We're legendary. All that to say, in 1983, when President Reagan was rebuilding our nation, and I think the great one will recall the broad contours that very interestingly match the ones now, came out of the failed presidency of a Democrat. We were dealing with Iran. They mined the Gulf. They hit a Navy ship with a mine. They were harassing the tankers. They tried to close the straits, and President Reagan got after him. Then he got after that guy Gaddafi there in Libya, had sent some folks up to bomb some of the bars and discos there to kill our soldiers, dealt with urgent furias in Grenada to those communist guerrillas that took over the island and took some of those U.S. medical students prisoner, and he was neck deep down in Central and South America where the Soviets were already there, arming and fueling the guerrilla groups to basically overthrow those various nations, and they had already started in the narco-trafficking line of work. I took a look at that. Now, Mark, I want to tell you, there was no book or movies about SEALs in 1983, was there? I'm 26 years old, Mark. I want the listeners to understand that. I wasn't 19 from high school. I already had an undergrad and a master's degree in agriculture. We were one of the largest family farms in the entire state. And, Mark, the voice said, somebody's got to do something. It just will be you. And I joined at 26 years old, entered in by the Navy SEAL Officer Program, Officer Candidate School. I went on to serve at several different SEAL teams. That's like a battalion as an officer, a leadership position every time. Twice at SEAL Team 6. Can't talk much about that. But it was an honor to lead those great Americans. And all that to say, got back to the farm. And my family got me back in farming. But I continued to be a senior advisor for what we would call, let's just call them security activities and special operations, i.e. the black world. And I'll put a bow on it with this. And it might be a scene setter as we go forward. For those of us that live in that world, and you have as well, there's three categories. You got the spectrum of peace. You have a spectrum of war. There's a spectrum in the middle where you're always at war. It just manifests itself in some very interesting activities and operations. Of course, we can't talk about that because that's TSSCI and SAP information. That's the world I lived in for the most of my career. So thank you for having me on. Oh, I got to add this. I'm a father and a grandfather. So that's the yardstick of my life. Thank you, Mark. Thank you for letting me introduce myself to the listeners here.
0: Well, that is fantastic. Now, tell us about this race and tell us about what you're running on and what your opponent is doing.
1: Well, I'll tell you about the race. Now, remember when I joined in 1983, it was simply inspired by President Reagan, duty, honor, country, faith, family, freedom. When I met with the president at his request, and no one told me why, on 17 October, he laid a case out for me, and basically he said this. Can I share it with you, Mark, and the listeners?
0: Sure. Yeah.
1: About 35 minutes into the conversation, after we talked about everything under the sun, from farming to family and so forth, I said, Mr. President, on the farm, my family and I are real tickled. That's what we say in Kentucky when we like something. We're real tickled you moved that portrait of President Reagan over there over your left shoulder. Mark, the conversation changed there like the flick of a switch. He looked me dead in the eye. He goes, Ed, I don't have 2 consecutive terms like President Reagan to enact the agenda I was overwhelmingly elected to enact. Every year counts. Every month counts, every week counts, every day counts. Ed, every vote in the Senate and House count. And he paused. He said, Ed, you need to serve again. Your district needs you, your party needs you, and your nation needs you. And then, having said all that, I went home, thought about it, and prayed on it, and I declared a few days later, the 21st of October, that I'm in this race for our nation for the same reason I joined in 1983, duty, honor, country, faith, family, freedom. Mark, you and Victor David Hansen have broken this down at the PhD level. If we do not take advantage of this narrow window of opportunity we have right now, history will punish us. And they usually do that through our kids and our grandkids and thereafter. And now I can, and so all that to say, I stand for what the president has brought forward, and he is playing. He's not playing three-dimensional chess. He's playing nine-dimensional chess with what's he doing to reshape the entire world. And similar to Reagan, and I'd see if you'd agree, the centerpiece is economic power to sustain peace and prosperity. Military is just one of the many tools. Do I have that right?
0: I think you do. Now, how's the race going there?
1: Well, I'll tell you what, I can't speak to any classified operations I may or may not have ever been involved in, but it's like I'm back at SEAL Team 6 and I'm on a hostage rescue, and they're glad I'm here to get them out. Mm-hmm. You know, they characterize him as misrepresentative Massey. And he's gotten away with that for years because, as you know, he gets top cover from the mainstream media. Mm-hmm. But he is being illuminated now with what he really is. He's an arsonist to the Republican conservatives. And at best, you'd call him, back in the legal world, I think you'd call him a co-conspirator with the radical Democrats. Go ahead.
0: He is. And not only that, he's a radical libertarian, and radical libertarians are like anarchists, and the left is coming in and supporting him. The Islamists are supporting him. The Marxists are supporting him. Democrat representatives are supporting him. None of them are supporting you. Just red-blooded Americans are supporting you.
1: To put a bow on that, he's once again got an all-time low. He got endorsed by the New York Times in Kentucky. That's a pretty low bar. And then you got Ro Khanna giving him an endorsement, but that's just adding on Joy Behar and that crazy Crockett lady. And I'll tell you, Mark, I challenged a few of these newspapers. I said, you want to pull a surprise, your name is waiting for you. Just look where he's getting his money. The same people, the whole George Soros constellation of people that hate our nation and want to basically dismantle it right before our very eyes. I mean, he's shameless about it. Look at some of the pictures out there with the Hope Pro Hamas, We Hate You, America and Israel crowd out there. And these folks out here, there's no anti-Semitism in these 21 counties. In fact, but down here at my church Annunciation, I'm Catholic. Shoot, they periodically have trips over to Israel. It's a big deal to go over there. And all that to say, I'll give you another example. He voted against the SAVE Act. He was the only Republican to try to block it from coming to the floor. And when people find that out, it is stunning because, again, he's had the mainstream media, and he still does, giving top cover. And all that to say, they deserve better, and I'm going to give it to them, Mark.
0: All right, don't leave yet. I want to hold you over, and I want to do another segment with you because I want to talk about the voting that's starting and all the rest of it. That's a good man there you're listening to, folks, Ed Galvin. And you heard he was Special Forces and so forth. Farmer, down to earth, MAGA, Trump supporter, Reagan guy. All the check boxes. We'll be right back. When we talk about Israel, we're not just talking about a place. We're talking about a people connected to a promise made by God, one he has never broken, and one that continues even today. Because God's character doesn't change. What he begins, he sustains. What he promises, he fulfills. Right now in Israel, families run to shelters as sirens sound. This isn't just a crisis, it's a call to respond. For Christians, caring for the Jewish people isn't rooted in politics. It's rooted in trust in God, who keeps his word. So we don't stay distant. 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
1: We're here with Ed Gowrine, who is quite a gentleman here. He's running in the Republican primary against Thomas Massie. So, Ed, this primary is what, Tuesday?
2: It is. Early voting's already started. Marcus sure has. Off to the races.
1: Off to the races. Well, I'll endorse you if it doesn't hurt you. More than happy to endorse you. You sound like a great guy.
2: Yes, sir. Well, I'm a what you see is what you get. I speak fluent Kentuckian, which means common sense, which he can't spell that word. Can I go back to something we talked in the early segment about just for a minute? What I want you and the listeners to know, when I joined in 1983, and bear with me, this might be might make perfect sense, but I'm a country boy. I didn't join to be a Navy SEAL. I joined to make a difference. And when I looked at everything in the U.S. military, my calculus was, and I'd never met a SEAL, and there's no book or movie, was there, Mark? There's no book or movie. Nobody heard of him. I said, if one guy from a farm in Kentucky was going to make a difference, how could I do that? And I heard about these guys that operate in the shadows, had the high standards of performance for our great nation, and they were legendary. They were called men with green faces from Vietnam, and they were legendary at the landing of the beaches at Normandy and D-Day. I said, that's what Ed Gowron's going to do. I'm an Army Ranger as well. That's not typically the case, Mark, but I'm proud also to be an Army Ranger. They've got a great legacy going back to decades to include, as President Reagan noted, the boys at Point Du Hoc. I'm sure you know the story. I'm proud to be a Ranger. So to come to what we're dealing with right now, I'm on a mission, and I am on a mission to serve the people of these 21 counties here in Kentucky Congressional District 4. And I've heard him called, well, one of them is Term Limits Tom, you know, for somebody who went to MIT struggling with math, because he said, well, I'm going to do 2, maybe 3 terms. He's asking for 8. He's a career politician. So he's also a coastal elite. Can I give you and the listeners an example of how arrogant he is?
1: Yeah.
2: And think of this. He has a commercial running here in the Commonwealth, Kentucky. He has the nerve to run a commercial. And it says this. When I visit Kentucky, and it runs for 60 seconds, and he even has the text on the screen, when I visit Kentucky, like we're a tourist spot for him, because he is a coastal elite. Mm-hmm. He's the MVP of the squad. He is not one of us.
1: Mm-hmm.
2: And Mark, I'll just give you one more data point for the listeners. President Trump won this district by north of 83% in the 2024 primary.
1: Wow.
2: We knew what we were voting for, and we wanted it. He has the nerve to say, well, I work for the people. I answer them. Well, evidently not. They'd be giving him his pink slip. And on the 19th, they have that opportunity because I'm going to give them better, and they deserve it. So, Mark, I hope that makes sense. Thank you for letting me share
1: it. It does,
2: that.
1: And he votes against Trump endlessly, constantly. So the people in your district, they vote for Trump, and if they vote for this guy, you know, he neutralizes Trump's agenda.
2: And the stakes are going to get nothing but higher. I mean, they are openly communist, wealth redistribution, mm-hmm. pack the Supreme Court, and then, Mark, you and I both know, the number is 2030. If they have the illegal immigrants still here, when we get there and cross that threshold, they count in the census, and then the fix is in, is it not?
1: Yeah, no,
2: the redistribution
1: so.
2: Of congressional seats and resources, and they know that. He gives aid and comfort to our adversaries in the political world. It is shameful. Mm-hmm. And when that's exposed to the folks, and thank you for letting me do that here tonight, for not only the folks in the 21 counties here in Kentucky Congressional District 4, for everybody in the Commonwealth, and folks that are like-minded across the nation and the world like us. So support Ed Gowrine for Congress, edgowrine.com. I can't thank you enough.
1: Mr. Producer, let's get that up on our site. America, anybody who wants to help, and I hope there's many of you, he can use the money. And those of you who live in his district or in the state, I'm sure you can use your help. And so it's, what is the site again?
2: EdGowrine.com. And what I'm up against is, as you might guess, Mark, you understand this in the world you lived in, Beijing, Moscow, Pyongyang, mm-hmm. and Tehran does not want Ed Gowrine up in that mezzanine. with those lapel pins of those bronze stars, the Navy SEAL Trident, and that Ranger cap, talking common sense to the American people. Never mind what that question is that journalist asked me. I have a message for the American people. And I speak fluent Kentuckian, which means common sense. He can't do that. He can't. He's not one of us. So, and one last thing, I can't take credit for the promotions and the various four bronze stars I got. I have to give credit to those I served with. The more rewards I received, Mark, the more humble I became, because I realized how much we asked for these folks, the treasure of our nation.
1: Mm-hmm. You're terrific. Wish I could vote for you, quite frankly. I want to wish you all the best of luck, Ed. All the best of luck. You need anything from us, you let us know. That's Ed Gowrine. He is running in the 4th Congressional District in Kentucky. He's running against Thomas Massie, who's become a career politician. And he votes with the hard left and the Democrats. And when you're talking about a handful of seats, you can't have that. And they want to impeach the president and all the rest of it. Now you got to get a real hero in there, a real patriot in there. And that's you, sir. And we wish you all the best. We really do.
2: Statesmanship is a tight-fitting jacket he cannot wear. United we stand, divided we fall. The terms we and us are not in his vocabulary. He's an I-me guy. Thank you so much, Mark. Thank you for the listeners.
1: All right, you take care of yourself, and God bless you, and good luck, man. Good luck. Now, folks, if you live in his district, you live in Kentucky, you got to get out and vote. Early voting has already started. Tuesday is the in-person voting, and then that's it. And this is a big race. So we're going to call for Levin Surge. Levin Surge, we don't often use. And I want to encourage everybody listening to this show right now to get to that site and to give this man a hand. What is it again, Mr. Producer? Yeah. EdGowrine.com. Ed. Yeah, G-A-L. Okay, let me. G-A-L-R-I-N-E. I messed it up. G-A-L-L-R-E-I-N. Oh, it's right in front of me. Ed, G-A-L-L-R-E-I-N. Again, G-A-L-L-R-E-I-N.com. Let's help this man out. He's fought for us. And that would be a big, big victory for us, too, to get a real patriot in there who's reliable and supportive of the president. You know, the fact that Marjorie Traitor Greene, who now is loved by The View, loved by the left, is supporting Massey. That Tucker Carlson is supporting Massey. That Ro Khanna, a.k.a. Conman, is supporting Massey. That he was endorsed by the New York Times. I mean, come on, folks. And in Kentucky, Massey is, he's outlived his usefulness. Let me put it to you that way. There was a time I liked the guy. Now he's gone absolute crackpot. And you got a great candidate running against him, an absolute great candidate, Ed Gowrine. Again, his site to help him out, and please do. This is Levin Surge, Ed Gowrine. It's Ed, you can spell, of course, GALLREIN.com. Let's help this man out. I think he'd be a fabulous congressman. When we talk about Israel, we're not just talking about a place. We're talking about the Holy Land. We're talking about a people connected to a promise. A promise made by God. One he has never broken, and one that continues even today. Because God's character doesn't change. What he begins, he sustains. What he promises, he fulfills. And that matters a lot, and it matters today. And right now in Israel, families run to shelters as sirens sound, and this isn't just a crisis, it's a call to respond. Yeah. For Christians, caring for the Jewish people, well, it's not rooted in politics. It's rooted in trust in the God who keeps his word. So we don't stay distant, we step in with prayer, with practical help. The International Fellowship of Christians and Jews is on the ground where Christians and Jews stand shoulder to shoulder, bringing food, caring for the vulnerable, reminding people they're not alone, right there on the ground. 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I'll be right back.
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0: love our gold sponsor. They are so fantastic. Two facts, one conclusion. Fact one, the U.S. Treasury recently reported the government has $6 trillion in assets and $47 trillion in liabilities, and that's on the book. Off the books, $300 trillion in unfunded liabilities. You know when that's going to be paid off? Never. It's going to be dumped into your kids' lap, your grandkids' lap, maybe the generation after that, but it's going to be a disaster. So by definition, that's called insolvency. And since 2021, gold prices have tracked U.S. debt almost perfectly. Now, what does that mean? The trajectory of debt is up. The trajectory of the value of gold is up, too. And same with silver. Fact two, in 2025, global gold demand crossed 5,000 tons for the first time in history. That's a lot of demand. But investment demand jumped 84%. Okay? Investment demand jumped 84%. Mine production rose 1%. Say what? 1%. 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
1: Hello, America.
0: Look who's here, everybody.
1: Shabbat shalom.
0: Good yantif.
1: That too.
0: My beautiful, brilliant wife. She's leaving me for 2 weeks. Am I not supposed to say that?
1: You're not, because all the beautiful women will come.
0: They won't know where to come. You're going with your mother and our daughter.
1: Yes.
0: I'm not going to say where. A wonderful trip overseas.
1: Yes.
0: I will be watching three dogs.
1: Bless your heart.
0: And I love them.
1: And this is a celebration of three generations.
0: That's right. Your mother, together. You, and Jenna.
1: Correct.
0: Okay, so three generations. It's wonderful. I'm just glad you're doing it. It'll make you very happy.
1: And nothing's more important than America and family and faith. And that is America first all the way, baby.
0: Yes, it is. All right, sweetheart. Give me a kiss. All right. There they are. What is this here? Okay. Ooh. Okay, I see. All right. Where were we, Mr. Producer? What was I doing? Nothing, I guess. Yeah. I had to say goodbye because they're going to leave in like an hour when I'm on radio still. You know? Oi, oi, oi. All right, hold on, folks. I've got some more here that I want to talk to you about. All right, Kamala Harris. Now, I'm going to address this on Fox on Sunday, big time. By the way, I haven't even mentioned this. Don't forget, Life, Liberty, and Levin this weekend, two fantastic brand-new shows, 8 p.m. Eastern Time. Saturday, 8 p.m. Eastern Time. Sunday, please set your DVRs. Set your DVRs. It's worth it just in case you go, whoops, I forgot, or I'm busy or whatever, because we love having you. We really do. I know there's a lot of sports out there, a lot of stuff going on, but I do these programs for you. I really do. And I want you to check them out. So tomorrow night, 8 p.m. Eastern, Sunday night, 8 p.m. Eastern. Now, you know, I do my show differently than everybody else. on any other network. I have two guests maximum each show. Four guests the entire weekend. So I'm very careful about who I invite on. And the first part of the program, of course, I spend 20 minutes having done my research and thinking processes and applying principles and history and philosophy to current events for you. And then we go to our great guests. So it's a different kind of format. I think it's a format you like. And I hope you're enjoying it. Who knows how much longer it'll go on? I don't know. But I'd love to have you there tomorrow night, 8 p.m. Eastern, and Sunday night, 8 p.m. Eastern. Just set your DVR on Fox for that time. It'll be great. We'd love to have you. Now, one of the things I'm going to address is this assault on the Constitution, every aspect of it now, as verbalized by Hakeem Jeffries and Cory Booker and so many others, and now Kamala Harris. And as National Review points out, Dan McLaughlin, Kamala Harris dials up the Democrats' radical assault on the rules of American democracy. Now, you guys know what I call this. I call it, what? Authoritarian democracy. Authoritarian democracy. The radicalism, the mounting radicalism of the left and their plans to bulldoze central props of our constitutional order, writes McLaughlin, such as packing the Supreme Court, abolishing the Electoral College and the Senate filibuster, adding new states, including unconstitutionally Washington, D.C. Okay. In order to tilt the national government in their direction, there's a grave risk that their desperation on the eve of the 2030 census could lead them down this road if they have the White House and both houses of Congress in 2029. They're already talking themselves into this, as well as state-level radicalism, that is interfering with the state courts, interfering with the state legislatures. This is very, very dangerous what these people have in mind. Very dangerous. So we're not talking about sort of policy differences or taxes or this program or that program. They have announced, and they keep reinforcing these points, that they are going to dismantle our constitutional system. Not because there's something wrong with it, but because they don't like the results. You, the voters, they don't like the results of an independent judiciary. So they're going to make sure the judiciary is not independent anymore. They're going to change the electoral process. So the big cities and the big blue states are going to have control. They have all kinds of things in mind here, America, and I want to address this heavily. I have here, but I'm going to really hammer it this week on Life, Liberty, and Levin. 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I'll be right back.

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8: Tech stocks are pulling Wall Street down today. Traders are concerned after President Trump exited his summit with Chinese President Xi Jinping without any major policy agreements announced yet. The Dow Jones Industrial Average was down over 500 points at one point today. The Nasdaq has been down well over 1% as well. And with President Trump's summit with Xi in Beijing now over, critics have raised concerns that while the trip emphasized stronger ties between the two countries, there are few details coming out on major issues facing the superpowers. Trump said Xi offered help with Iran, and like Trump, he wants the Strait of Hormuz open as soon as possible. Trump invited President Xi to the White House in September. Harvey Weinstein's third sex crimes case is ending in a mistrial. A jury in New York City told the judge it was deadlocked, and the judge ended deliberations. The jury was weighing evidence around the third-degree rape charge for 2 days, a year after the last case involving aspiring actress Jessica Mann also resulted in a mistrial. The 74-year-old Weinstein, whose health is deteriorating, is already serving serious time for a previous conviction. Starbucks is not done cutting jobs. Monica Nelson reports.
9: The company confirmed that the 300 U.S. corporate cuts announced are only the beginning. According to numerous reports, Starbucks is now reviewing its international corporate and support teams, a move that could lead to additional job reductions overseas. The company says the restructuring is part of a broader effort to streamline operations after several rounds of cuts in 2025.
8: Supreme Court Justice Samuel Alito will not recuse himself from a big upcoming case involving climate change. ExxonMobil and Suncor Energy are attempting to throw out a lawsuit in Colorado seeking damages for harms related to climate change. Left-leaning groups asked the Senate to investigate Alito's involvement, citing his stock holdings in energy companies. However, a spokeswoman for the high court told NBC News Alito does not have a financial interest in any party. I'm Chris Caraggio.
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13: Testimony is over in the trial that's pitting tech titans Elon Musk and Sam Altman against one another, Rory O'Neill reports.
14: Elon Musk is suing OpenAI, a company he co-founded, along with its CEO Sam Altman and company president Greg Brockman. Musk argues that Altman reneged on a promise to keep OpenAI nonprofit and that $38 billion he donated was misused for commercial purposes. But Altman claims he made no such promise. Jury deliberations start Monday, but their verdict is only advisory, meaning the judge has final say on liability.
13: The NYPD is investigating a swastika flag flying over NYU as a hate crime. The flag had two swastikas and was raised on the roof of an NYU building overlooking Washington Square Park last week during an outdoor graduation week event. The building is named after a Jewish philanthropist. Honda lost money for the first time in almost 70 years. Tammy Trujillo has more.
15: The company posted an annual operating loss of more than $2.6 billion. Money spent on its electric vehicle business, Chinese competition, and U.S. tariffs all contributed. Investors didn't seem to mind, however, as shares jumped 7% following Thursday's earnings announcement. I'm Tammy Trujillo.
13: A pick six New Jersey lottery ticket worth $5.9 million was 8 days away from being worthless before a man said he found it crumpled up in one of his pants pockets. State lottery officials say the man showed up to their offices yesterday with the winning ticket.
16: Rattled and shaking, my dad got cancer right now. We battling stages. Trust me when I say there's plenty of things that I'd rather be facing. For real.
13: Drake's father is battling cancer. The rapper revealed that his dad, Dennis Graham, is currently dealing with the diagnosis. The song is called Make Them Cry. It's the first track on his new album, Iceman. Drake didn't reveal what kind of cancer his 71-year-old father is facing. Fans wasted no time in posting online well wishes. I'm Chris Caraccio.
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20: Three, our power hour, our final hour of the week, unfortunately. Hope you have some good weekend plans ahead of you. Welcome back. President Trump on Air Force One today about Taiwan. Cut three, go.
21: President Xi said there was a risk of conflict with the U.S. over Taiwan.
22: No, I don't think so. I think we'll be fine. He doesn't want to see a war. Things. And you have the Iranian situation, and that I think we agree almost entirely, other than he's a buyer, and we're not. We don't need it. And on Taiwan, he doesn't want to see a movement for independence. He says, look, you know, we've had it for thousands of years, and then...
20: All right, let's stop right there. They've not had it for thousands of years at all. And it would be very helpful if the people in the administration would provide information to the president about that. I think it was in the 1500s or 1600s, the mainland empire conquered Formosa. Then they left. The Japanese conquered it much more recently. And then again, they're trying to take it back. But that island, Taiwan, as we call it today, was never part officially or any other way of mainland China. It simply was not. And I just want to be clear. So it's not thousands of years. That's for sure. Go ahead.
22: I mean, left that we were going to get it back. They had the Korean War. A lot of things happened. But on Taiwan, he feels very strongly. I made no commitment either way. We'll see what happens.
20: Mm-hmm. And that is the policy of the United States government. It's been the policy of the United States government, really, since Nixon and so forth. This ambiguity. Cut four, go.
21: Would the U.S. defend Taiwan if it came to it?
22: I don't want to say. I'm not going to say that. There's only one person that knows that. You know who it is? Me. I'm the only person. That question was asked to me today by President Xi. I said, I don't talk about that.
21: He asked you today.
22: He asked you if you would send troops. He asked me if I'd defend them. I said, I don't talk about that.
20: Which is smart. If he said yes, flat out, then Xi would prepare for that. If he said no, then he'd move. So that's important. And again, that's been the position of our government for several decades now. What else? You learn a lot from the president during these pressers, especially on Air Force One. Cut five, go.
0: Johnny Ron, have you rejected the latest proposal from Iran, or where does that stand?
22: Well, I looked at it, and if I don't like the first sentence, I just throw it away.
0: What was the first sentence?
22: An unacceptable sentence. Because they have fully agreed, no nuclear, and if they have any nuclear of any form, I don't read the rest of
0: it. 20 years is not enough for you. It's got to be a
22: no, 20 years is enough, but the level of guarantee from them is, in other words, it's got to be a real 20 years, not a big
0: one. You've got to get all the fuel out and no more.
20: Well, that's information right there, 20 years. 20 years. 20 years can go very, very fast, don't you think, Rich? How many of you have a 13-year-old or a 12-year-old or a 3-year-old or a 20-year-old? 20 years.

0: All right. Let's keep going. Let's go to cut six, please. Go.
1: Did President Xi make any firm commitment to put pressure on the Iranians to reopen the Strait of Hormuz?
2: I'm not asking for any favors. Because when you ask for favors, you have to do favors in return. We don't need favors.
1: Do you
2: ask him to put pressure? Because I don't need favors. I think he will. I think automatically he'd like to see it opened up. Gets about 40% of his energy or his soil from that, you know, from the strait. We get none.
0: These are good answers by the president, actually, and I think he probably was the same as Xi, quite frankly. Cut seven, go.
2: We've had a total victory, except by people like you that don't write the truth. You know, you should
0: talking
2: write
0: to David Sanger of the New York Times. Go ahead.
2: Sort of treasonous what you write, but you and the New York Times and CNN, I would say, are the worst.
1: On another war.
2: You should know better. Your editors tell you what to write, and you write it. You should be ashamed of it.
1: Is there any
2: I actually think it's treason. When you write like they're doing well militarily, and they have no Navy, no Air Force, no anti-anything. By the way, we knocked out 85% of their manufacturing for the missiles. We knocked out everything. We haven't knocked out other than one bridge, and we did because they misbehaved. But we have bridges we could knock out. We could knock out their bridges and their electrical capacity within 2 days. We could knock out the whole thing. And then I read the New York Times, and they act like they're doing well. And everybody knows, and that's why your subscribers are way down. You know, the Times subscribers are way down because it's fake
1: news.
2: Way down, way down.
0: I love when he does that. He lets them have it because it's true. It's true. Now, we have Marco Rubio on NBC News yesterday. Cut eight, go.
3: Did President Trump raise the issue of Iran with China?
4: He did, and it was important because the Chinese side said they are not in favor of militarizing the Straits of Hormuz, and they're not in favor of a tolling system. And that's our position. Well, we will never support an Iranian tolling system in the Straits of Hormuz, nor do we think they have a right to put mines in international waters. And so it's good that we have alliance or at least agreement on that point. I think the fundamental question is, what are we going to do about it? We have a resolution now before the United Nations that in which 100-something countries have co-signed. The Bahrainis are the sponsor, but we're strongly behind it and been pushing very hard on it. And it very clearly makes those points. So we hope the Chinese will vote for it. So right now we haven't gotten their commitment to vote for it yet at the United Nations. Maybe that'll change after today's meeting. I don't know.
0: Mm-hmm. Great Secretary of State there. There are polls out there that show him leading in the Republican nomination, followed by J.D., followed by DeSantis. Now, you know what polls are worth right now? Nothing. Zero. I'm just pointing that out. Nothing. Zero. We'll be right back.
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0: Washington Post, Supreme Court blocks effort to revive Virginia voting map that bolsters Democrats. Supreme Court today rejected an effort a few hours ago by Democratic lawmakers in Virginia to revive redrawn congressional maps that could have bolstered their party. The maps had been approved by voters, then struck down by the Virginia Supreme Court. The changes could have netted Democrats up to 4 additional seats in Congress. Supreme Court did not give a reason for denying the emergency appeal. Well, I'll give many reasons. Number one, there's no federal cause of action. That is, there's no federal issue. Number two, they're going to defer to the Supreme Court of the state to interpret the state constitution. There's your two reasons. It's only rational. This was a 60-yard pass that only went about 12 feet by the Democrats. They'll jump up and down, and these are vile, vile people in that party, starting with Hakeem Jeffries. But he's not the only one. What they're trying to do is trash the court, trash certain justices on the court, because they want to change the court. They want to increase the number of seats. They want to insert their ideological brethren on that court. So it's not really a court. It's more like a political Politburo, a Democrat committee filled with Jackson types, leftists, buffoons, who will do what they want. So they need to tear down the integrity of the court, and they're working on that. At the same time, they're trying to destroy the Electoral College. The Electoral College exists so every corner of the United States has a role in electing a president, and a candidate for president has to campaign, not just in the inner cities, not just in the suburbs, but throughout the country, small states, medium-sized states, and large states. Because the issue is to get enough, a majority of the Electoral College vote, not in and of itself the popular vote. This was done intentionally to ensure that the nation was united. Otherwise, the East Coast, the West Coast, and a few states in between will decide every single election, and no candidate will ever be seen in Montana, Wyoming. No candidate will ever be seen in South Dakota or North Dakota, you name it. They'll only be seen in 15 states max, and mostly in the inner cities. And the Democrats know if that's what they can do, then they win. They haven't even figured out what it means. What does it mean? What if there are challenges to the popular vote and so forth and so on? And besides, you can't amend the Constitution with a state, whatever it is, a compact, a state compact. Then they want to destroy the Senate. They want to add Washington, D.C. as a state. The Constitution bars that. It is the federal city, but they don't care. They want to add Puerto Rico, a territory, as a state. They assume they'll get 4 Democrats. Likely would, for sure, out of D.C. they'll get 2. That way the Republicans can never, ever hold a majority in the Senate. It would become impossible, virtually. What else do they have in mind? A lot. They want to destroy the state Supreme Courts and control them through the Democrat legislatures and the Democrat governors. So those states deliver them what they want. What else do they want? They want to make sure that as many illegal aliens come in here as possible, because they know they're counted. Unfortunately, they are counted towards the creation of congressional seats. That is what they know. That is what they hope will continue. And that means they will have more congressional seats. On and on and on. They don't want to play fair, because they don't believe it. They want power. Power. Absolute power. One-party state. You look at these blue states, they're one-party states. New York, California, Illinois, Massachusetts, Rhode Island, Delaware. You can go on and on. That's what's going on. The Washington Post, I'm not going to read you the rest of the story. It's a bunch of pablum, left-wing crap. But I gave you the reason why the court did what it did. And the reason the state court did what it did, because the governor and the Democrats violated 2 constitutional provisions and 1 statute. And they were told in advance by 1 judge that that's what they were doing. And they did not care. They didn't care. Now they're paying the consequences. And so now they're jumping up and down. This is a party with a totalitarian mindset. That's exactly what it is, an extraordinarily dangerous party. Now, let's see what we have here. Here we have Hakeem Jeffries. What a disastrous, frightening Speaker of the House he would be. Listen to this jerk on the Midas Touch Network yesterday. What are there, 4,000 networks out there? Cut 9, go.
1: I think the problem is he didn't expect Democrats were going to fight back on all the things. And we're battling him on the terrorists, battling him on health care, battling him on his one big ugly bill, battling him on Epstein, battling him as it relates to his reckless and costly war of choice. And we're going to battle him.
0: Just listen to this guy. He's got all the propaganda down, the one-liners down. He's incoherent with his talking points, utterly incoherent. So what is it that they want to do, actually? What is it that they want to actually do for the country? They don't tell you because they know you won't support it. They know that the vast majority of Americans won't support it. What do they want to do? What are they going to run on? They're going to run against Donald Trump. They're going to say he's crooked and on and on and on. Meanwhile, this is the Congress that takes $550,000 a year tax dollars to pay for sexual harassment and other settlements under the radar, behind the radar. So we never get to see it. Did you know that, Mr. Producer? Did you know that number? It's unbelievable. Oh, yeah, but don't worry. I got real ethics up there, Congress. Absolutely. They're just fantastic. They're great. But they're going to go after Trump, you see. By the way, these late night hosts, did you see this in the New York Post, ladies and gentlemen? Late night host Jimmy Kimmel, Jimmy Fallon, they all named Jimmy, John Oliver, Seth Meyers have rallied around Stephen Colbert ahead of the latter's final late night show. This guy's, it's been going on and on and on. It's sickening. It's exhausting. The hell is he? He's a joke. He's not funny, though. The five men reunited on May 11 for an episode of their limited run Strike Force 5 podcast. Strike Force 5. These five guys, what a joke, which they launched in August 2023 during the Writers Guild strike. The 33 years on air, after 33 years on air, it was announced that the late show would be canceled. Yeah, because Colbert killed it. He was on there almost 11 years. He killed it. Absolutely killed it. And all these other guys are killing it, too. They all suck. They're not funny. He took over the popular late-night program September 2015 after Letterman's retirement. Oh, look at that guy with the beard and all that. He looks like he's going to put a scarf on and blow something up. You know that, Mr. Producer? I'm just saying, it looks like it. Not that he would. Despite the men hosting their respective talk shows for at least a decade, they've all received very different salaries. Ooh. Well, let's take a look. Despite not being included on the podcast, Jon Stewart is the richest late-night host with a whopping reported net worth of $120 million. Oh, worth every penny, I'd say. Wouldn't you, America? What a piece of dirt that guy is. John Leibowitz, right, Mr. Producer? Leibowitz. The outlet also reported he makes a staggering $25 million a year for Comedy Central's The Daily Show, which he currently hosts once a week. Can you imagine making $25 million a year hosting a show once a week? Once a week. And he's got like 412 writers who write his jokes. It's stunning. It's stunning. It's stupid money that they throw to these. It's like Joe Rogan. Really, man? I mean, the Jews and their army and Netanyahu dragging us into war. I mean, really, man? And I think that's what upset the people. You know what I'm saying? Yeah, that's not cool, man. F that and F this. Hey, you want to take a hit with me? Hey, what do you want to do? Once a week, this guy gets $25 million. November 2025, CBS. Let's see here. I'm looking for salaries here. Oh, well, they're not providing anymore. John Oliver. Second Ridges, he's worth $80 million. He earns $30 million. $30 million is the host of Last Week Tonight. What the hell am I doing here? Well, you got to look really stupid. You got to sound really stupid. You got to be a leftist. But you don't have to be funny, that's for sure. I'll be right back. In 2025, global gold demand blew past 5,000 tons and hit a record $555 billion in value. Many central banks are quietly diversifying away from the dollar, adding hundreds of tons to their reserves. Large institutions poured in the second biggest inflow on record, and bar and coin demand hit a 12-year high. Meanwhile, mine supply grew just 1%, new gold can't be printed, and a recent report said it plainly. Gold demand just broke a record, supply can't keep up. 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
1: I've got to become a liberal. Be pimple-faced. Weigh about 112 pounds. Wear a black suit like a pallbearer. Have 400 riders. And I could make $25 million a year, Mr. Producer. What do you think of that? Let's do it, right? I want to talk to you about something that's actually quite wonderful. It's a bright light in a very dark sky. That's Hagee Ministries. We talk a lot in this country about defending life. We debate it. We argue it. We vote on it. But the real question is this. What are we actually doing about it? There's a place, a beautiful place. It's called Sanctuary of Hope. It's not about slogans. It's about action. It's about love. 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And instead of being pushed toward the abortion mills, Hagee Ministries gives something else, hope, support, a future. 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Pastor Hagee, one of the great Christian ministries, and Mark Levin, just little old B. Hagee Ministries Sanctuary of Hope helps to save two lives, the child and the mother. 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That would be so wonderful. Our power hour. Wow, we have less than 30 minutes. Crazy, man. Crazy. We have a guy in London this week. An Islamist, he's threatening to behead the Jews. Nothing's done to him. They don't round him up and kick his ass out of Britain. No. Can't do that. We're the West. We believe in free speech, don't you know? That's right. Listen to this. Did you bleep out some of these words? Yeah, we did. And a hat tip, Shamrim on X. Cut 11, go.
2: Israel, they got Palestine, free Palestine, to the river, to the sea. Israel, they got Palestine, Palestine will be free. The Jews, man, are gonna get beheaded one by one, you dirty Jews. They got Palestine.
3: No.
2: Yeah,
3: what are you gonna do? Palestine.
2: Yeah, tell them.
3: Free Palestine.
2: From the river to the sea. Palestine will be free, but Israel, if I catch that government, my mother's life.
1: Rome on the streets, Rome on the streets of Britain, America, Australia, Canada, France. roaming the streets, talking about murdering people, decapitating them. Beautiful, beautiful faith. And that 7th century mentality, just fantastic, don't you think? Western world is killing itself. It's committing suicide. America is committing suicide. This is a suicide pact. Tommy Robinson is a hero. He's a working-class man, came out of a working-class neighborhood in Britain. He's been warning about this for years and years. He's been trying to rally his people. He's come to the United States to warn us. He said London is gone, Paris is gone, Berlin's gone. Now Washington and New York are about to be lost, too. And he's right. So they're going to have a big march, I think this weekend, maybe tomorrow, in Britain. It's tomorrow. And Keir Starmer is the prime minister. He's hated by the vast majority of the population, except the Islamists, of course. But he won't resign, even though they got slaughtered in the local elections. And normally he's supposed to resign, but he doesn't want to resign, hanging on by his fingernails, you know. By his fingernails. And here he is, cut 12, go.
4: Tomorrow's march in London is a reminder of what we're up against in the battle of our values. The organisers, including convicted thugs and racists, are peddling hatred and division. Plain and simple. Their goal is to...
1: Now keep in mind, they're marching as patriots for their country, to take their country back. Go ahead.
4: That Britain's problems are caused by those living alongside them. But that is not the Britain that I know. This is a country built on decency, fairness, and respect. A country that is at its best when people from different backgrounds come together in common purpose.
1: Now, hold on. Let me help this dumb bastard. Different backgrounds come together? That's the problem. They don't come together, do they, Mr. Producer? This guy's a damnable fool, a buffoon. This entire party is, the entire left is over there. Come together, don't you know? Assimilate. Come together, unite. That's our Britain. That Britain is dead. That Britain is gone. It's dead. And this prime minister needs to leave so they can put somebody in there who knows what the hell he's talking about and knows what the hell he's doing. Look, it's going to take a lot of strength and courage for our president, for a new prime minister in Britain and in France and these other places, if they even get one, to fix what they've destroyed. Go ahead.
4: With a majority who share those values, a majority who may not always be as loud, but must always define who we are. So, my government...
1: We know who you are, you moron. You're a weak quisling who relies on the Islamist vote to be the prime minister. All these guys, the way they talk, it's all about them. They want power. Remember what I said? To understand the left and the Democrat Party, in this case the Labor Party, is to understand power. That's all that matters to these guys. Power. The party comes first. The hell with the country. Go ahead.
4: Way of peaceful protest. We will act decisively.
1: Peaceful against... protest? You mean killing Jews? Stabbing them? Firebombing synagogues? What are you talking about? You jerk. Go ahead. And not only that, people walking around with the British flag. They're attacked. They're thrown into jail. But if you walk around with a Hamas flag, oh, no, don't touch them. You know, we believe in diversity. I'm telling you. You can't even write this stuff. It's so crazy. You can't even write it. You can't even believe it. It's so crazy. In our country, too. We have Memorial Day coming up. Not this Monday, but following Monday. We're mourning and honoring the men and women who died in uniform for this country. Meanwhile, this weekend, we're going to have a billionaire, one, maybe more. He's out of communist China, funding nearly 500 groups with $1 billion. Communists and Islamists all over this country, all over the world, marching against Jews. And by the way, burning the American flag, carrying the Hamas flag, the Iranian flag, the Hezbollah flag, burning the flag of whatever country they're in. Because their real war is on the West. Communist China's behind it. Qatar is behind all our new friends. Friends, our friends. Yeah. Disgusting. We'll be right back.
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0: Hope you have a great weekend. History is unfolding right before our eyes, of course, with one of the great presidents of all time. He's historic. He's iconic. We're definitely going to miss him when he's gone. There's no question about it. And he's doing a lot of great things. A lot of great things. And he's meeting all of his promises, and he knows he's got less than 3 years left, and he also knows what the Democrats are going to try and do, so he moves fast and he moves hard, and that's great. I don't know where he gets his energy, but this is a government of we the people, and he needs our help, millions of us who believe in faith, family, and freedom. And the more he does, the more we need to do, quite frankly, to support him and support our country. I'd like you to join AMAC, the Association of Mature American Citizens. 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You'll be glad you did, folks. I know. I don't really want to end on a low note. Let me see. Bear with me a second here. Bear with me. Here's Mondami at a press conference today. Show you what a moron this guy is. Let's go to 19, Mr. Producer. Cut 19. Go.
1: As mayor, I have often looked to libraries for proof of what's possible. Those who doubt government's ability to deliver services like city-run grocery stores and universal child care need look no further than our public libraries. 220 monuments to public excellence scattered across our city.
0: Public libraries? Do they even exist anymore, Mr. Medusa? I don't know. But still, public libraries. We have bookstores. We have online reading, electronic reading, reading on your iPhone, your iPad, reading devices, all kinds of stuff out there, right? But a library is not a grocery store where food can spoil. We have a market system, and you need to have all kinds of different types of environments within one store, freezers, refrigerators, and so forth and so on. You just put books on a shelf. And he says, that's a perfect example. No, it's not an example of anything except a library. Why do we need government-run grocery stores? To keep prices down? Is this guy keeping prices down? When he's driving up the price of everything in New York City? It's becoming unlivable. Absolutely unlivable. And the jerk's only been there about 14 seconds. Very weird. He looks at libraries for proof of what's possible. Have any of you looked at a library for proof of what's possible? No, he should be looking at capitalism, a.k.a. commerce, for what's possible. He should be looking at the titans of commerce, Elon Musk and others. He should be looking at how you create efficiencies, how you create more products at a lower price, how you improve the lot of the middle class. You don't do it through government-owned buildings and books and food and all the rest. Doesn't work that way. Because if it worked that way, the poorest countries in the world would be the richest countries in the world, wouldn't they? And we would be the poorest country in the world. We don't need theories. There's real life and real world right in front of our eyes. We know what works and what doesn't. In honor of you, patriotic Americans, in this audience, Ray Charles in America. Here we go.

0: of the week is officially over. The weekend begins right now. Don't forget Life, Liberty, and Levin tomorrow night, 8 p.m. Eastern on Fox. Sunday night, 8 p.m. Eastern on Fox. I think I'm the only primetime host on the weekend that has two shows. Don't forget to set your DVR, okay? We salute our armed forces, police officers, firefighters, emergency personnel, ICE, our truck drivers. Good night, Spritey and Griffey and Pepsi and Smokey. Good night, Zelda and Gigi and Indy and Patton. Good night, Rory and Marty and Barney. We remember our friends in Ukraine and Israel and in Iran. And you, the American people, thank God for you. Good night, Dad. Good night, Mom. Good night, Leo. Good night, Joe. Good night, Bernard. We're holding down the fort, doing the best we can. Good night, Teddy. Good night, Lou. And good night, all the patriots who've come and gone. And good night to you, great Americans. I'll see you tomorrow night on Fox.
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8: Tech stocks are pulling Wall Street down today. Traders are concerned after President Trump exited his summit with Chinese President Xi Jinping without any major policy agreements announced yet. The Dow Jones Industrial Average was down over 500 points at one point today. The NASDAQ has been down well over 1% as well. And with President Trump's summit with Xi in Beijing now over, critics have raised concerns that while the trip emphasized stronger ties between the two countries, there are few details coming out on major issues facing the superpowers. Trump said Xi offered help with Iran, and like Trump, he wants the Strait of Hormuz open as soon as possible. Trump invited President Xi to the White House in September. Harvey Weinstein's third sex crimes case is ending in a mistrial. A jury in New York City told the judge it was deadlocked, and the judge ended deliberations. The jury was weighing evidence around the third-degree rape charge for 2 days, a year after the last case involving aspiring actress Jessica Mann also resulted in a mistrial. The 74-year-old Weinstein, whose health is deteriorating, is already serving serious time for a previous conviction. Starbucks is not done cutting jobs. Monica Nelson reports.
9: The company confirmed that the 300 U.S. corporate cuts announced are only the beginning. According to numerous reports, Starbucks is now reviewing its international corporate and support teams, a move that could lead to additional job reductions overseas. The company says the restructuring is part of a broader effort to streamline operations after several rounds of cuts in 2025.
8: Supreme Court Justice Samuel Alito will not recuse himself from a big upcoming case involving climate change. ExxonMobil and Suncor Energy are attempting to throw out a lawsuit in Colorado seeking damages for harms related to climate change. Left-leaning groups asked the Senate to investigate Alito's involvement, citing his stock holdings in energy companies. However, a spokeswoman for the high court told NBC News Alito does not have a financial interest in any party. I'm Chris Caraggio.
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8: Testimony is over in the trial that's pitting tech titans Elon Musk and Sam Altman against one another. Rory O'Neill reports.
10: Elon Musk is suing OpenAI, a company he co-founded, along with its CEO, Sam Altman, and company president, Greg Brockman. Musk argues that Altman reneged on a promise to keep OpenAI nonprofit and that $38 billion he donated was misused for commercial purposes. But Altman claims he made no such promise. Jury deliberations start Monday, but their verdict is only advisory, meaning the judge has final say on liability.
8: The NYPD is investigating a swastika flag flying over NYU as a hate crime. The flag had 2 swastikas and was raised on the roof of an NYU building overlooking Washington Square Park last week during an outdoor graduation week event. The building is named after a Jewish philanthropist. Honda lost money for the first time in almost 70 years. Tammy Trujillo has more.
11: The company posted an annual operating loss of more than $2.6 billion. Money spent on its electric vehicle business, Chinese competition, and U.S. tariffs all contributed. Investors didn't seem to mind, however, as shares jumped 7% following Thursday's earnings announcement. I'm Tammy Trujillo.
8: A pick-6 New Jersey lottery ticket worth $5.9 million was 8 days away from being worthless before a man said he found it crumpled up in one of his pants pockets. State lottery officials say the man showed up to their offices yesterday with the winning ticket.
12: Rattled and shaking, my dad got cancer right now. We battling stages. Trust me when I say there's plenty of things that I'd rather be facing. For real.
8: Drake's father is battling cancer. The rapper revealed that his dad, Dennis Graham, is currently dealing with the diagnosis. The song is called Make Them Cry. It's the first track on his new album, Iceman. Drake didn't reveal what kind of cancer his 71-year-old father is facing. Fans wasted no time in posting online well wishes. I'm Chris Caraggio.
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14: Now, it's Red Eye Radio. Gary McNamara and Eric Harley talk about everything from politics to social issues and news of the day. Whether you're up late or you're just starting your day, welcome to the show from the Relief Factor Studios. 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
0: All across America, we are Red Eye Radio. He is Eric Harley, and I'm Gary McNamara. Good morning.
15: Hello.
0: Man, just the headline.
15: Yeah.
0: The headlines are just themselves. And these are legitimate headlines.
15: Right.
0: Okay, yeah, this is not the Babylon Bee.
15: Yeah.
0: You didn't earn that. AOC's unintentional confession. Well, she cannot earn $1 billion because she is useless.
15: Yeah, I've said that a few times since she made that comment. She can't earn $1 billion.
0: Right. She can't earn a billion, so yeah. She believes nobody else can.
15: Right.
0: But then this one. Democrats still willing to consider candidates without Nazi tattoos.
15: Yeah. Right. Still willing to consider them. Oh my gosh. I love it. My gosh. You know, this is the thing. At one point in my life, I remember when my dad retired from the military. And he went on to have a second career, truck driving. But when he retired from the military, I thought, oh, man, this would be great. My brother-in-law retired as a major from the Air Force after 20 years, and he was like 40, 42, somewhere there. And I thought, oh, man, that'd be great. Of course, he went on to his second career, too. And I thought to myself, you know, back then, at those times, oh, man, retire. Oh, be great. I can't. Because of the headlines you just brought, it would be impossible. The torment I would go through. Because what am I going to do? Give up my smartphone? That can't happen. I need my smartphone. Have to go back to a flip phone so I can't see anything. Just have to put blinders on like the Democrats do. Was it Maureen Dowd that said that? Her friends all draw the curtains and close the blinds and shut the doors when there's and turn the TV off when there's bad news about Democrats.
0: Mm-hmm.
15: Yeah, I'd have to pretty much exclude myself from everything. It would drive me nuts.
0: Well, I guess this means that both AOC and then Tom Sinkowski, if you remember Tom Sinkowski, the character from Office Space.
15: Yeah, yeah, yeah.
0: Remember when the Bobs are in there and they go, what about this Tom Sinkowski? He's useless.
15: Yeah, yeah, yeah.
0: But that's so funny. And then this got to me because this is like we're doing a classic rock show today. Let's play the oldies but goodies.
15: Yes.
0: I'm like, wow, here we go.
15: And there are so many.
0: Here's this. Ready for this headline?
15: What do you got?
0: Rage Against the Machines. Tom Morello faces backlash after singing at New York City ICE protest rally.
15: Wow. Singing, huh?
0: Remember, they are actually, when you break it down, as we said years ago, I mean, we're going back, what, 20 years ago?
15: Yeah, probably.
0: When was it when Rage Against the Machine and Green Day, was that Bush? That was Bush, I think.
15: I thought Clinton, but go ahead.
0: And we said, wait a minute. They're, you know, him and Zach DeLaRocca, they're freaking Marxists.
15: Yeah.
0: They're Rage for the Machine.
15: Yeah.
0: They don't believe in freedom. They don't believe in independence. They don't believe in the rule of law in a democracy.
15: Right. Were you saying Bush 41? Because it might have been Bush 4. I think for Green Day, it was Bush 41. I think. Yeah, no.
0: No, because they didn't have

0: a socialist Marxist and talk about the independence and the rights of the individual, because the whole concept of that is that you are controlled by the state.
1: Right.
0: And when I look back at it, it's like, oh, okay, they were actually the leaders of projection, accusing the other side what they actually are, and identifying themselves as what they actually are not.
1: Yeah. Yeah.
0: And as we've always said, if you're a Marxist socialist, you have to lie about everything. But it was funny because some of the comments, Fox has a story of the comments after he spoke, and he said the Trump administration is the authoritarian clown show and called for a mass movement of peaceful anti-fascist crime fighters. Now, he's using the term fascist now. It's like apparently he's taken such a long vacation that he hasn't realized the fascist label has been used up already.
1: Yeah, right. Yeah,
0: that was used up a couple of years ago.
1: Yeah.
0: I just some of the responses Fox has here. Performs, being the apt word here, like a commie circus clown. Lowlife Tom Morello wants Americans to be murdered by illegal aliens and trillions wasted on them. F this guy. There it is. So now he's raging for the machine.
1: Yeah.
0: He pretended to rage against. Does he even know that? Well, to that person, you know, welcome to what we've been saying for a couple of decades.
1: He's never known that.
0: they don't know.
1: No. No. They're not talking about freedom from the machine. They're talking about everybody getting in line with the machine.
0: With the machine, exactly. Where the rule of law, if you don't believe in the rule of law in a constitutional republic, in a democracy, under the umbrella of a democracy, then you're the fascist.
1: Right. Yep.
0: And we said that about...
1: You want chaos.
0: Look, we're so old, we remember when Antifa was anti-fa.
1: Mm-hmm.
0: Remember that when they first came out? Because we had talked about them a long time before they ever hit it. And we're like calling them anti-fa because anti-fascist. And it's like Antifa. We're like, you can't even pronounce it right. It's you're almost like the Democrats in Virginia who can't even spell.
1: Yeah.
0: You saw that, right?
1: Yeah.
0: Yeah. In the briefs.
1: Yeah.
0: Couldn't spell senator right.
1: Right.
0: And then they they had it labeled for the wrong court. You know, I mean, they just can't get it. This is all the redistricting stuff.
1: Right.
0: And their appeal on it. I mean, it's like, wow.
1: Yeah. And it's lawyers and legal experts preparing those briefs.
0: I know. Yeah. Well, what comes with far left liberalism is also complete and total incompetence.
1: Well, this is why they believe it's impossible to become a billionaire. Because from their useless perspective of being absolutely highly underqualified for anything, they can't. There's no way in the world. It won't happen. It ain't gonna happen.
0: But the one thing that I loved was all you have to do as a Democrat right now is make noise and say the stupidest things like AOC did this week, and she's risen to the top now of the Democrats for 2028 in the latest poll. You saw that, right?
1: And all you have to do is ask her if she's going to run, and then she gets in this rock star mode. I want to change our country. This is how easily the Democratic Party's rank and file is swayed by that BS.
0: Yeah. Yeah.
1: That's absolute garbage.
0: I saw that yesterday.
1: Please, by the way, make it happen. I want that debate stage to happen all day long.
0: I burst out laughing when I saw that one, and I said, typical. Because remember, what she said, the two things, a billionaire, and what was the other thing she said? It was the one that you can't be a billionaire.
1: And
0: there was another thing she said last week. It was just as stupid.
1: Yeah.
0: And it was conservatives that promoted the daylights out of it. Mm-hmm. It wasn't liberals.
1: Right.
0: So conservatives would go, this is the most idiotic thing you can possibly imagine. What AOC said here, this is idiotic. It's moronic. It's the intelligence of a first grader. I'm sorry, I'm insulting first graders here. Mm-hmm. I mean, that's how, because there's just jokes about it. It's mock.

0: left and right to anybody that has any type of critical thinking skills at all.
1: She rises right to the top of the,
2: oh, yeah.
1: Of the Democrat polls for 2028 in the latest poll.
2: Yeah. Yep.
0: That's because it doesn't matter whether it's the truth. It doesn't matter whether it doesn't make any sense at all. It doesn't matter whether there are any dots that are connected. It's just if you say the other side is evil and you say it loud enough and the other side mocks you on it because it's so ridiculous that they go, that must be the key. That must be, that's how we're going to win. So let's go for her now.
2: Yeah.
0: Yeah. She's the kind of radical that we need that is completely and totally clueless as to how the world actually works.
2: That's exactly it.
0: But that's where the party is now.
2: That's exactly who they are.
0: Well, I mean, you think about it. One of the perfect examples is the governor's race in California.
2: Mm-hmm.
0: And, you know, you look at it and it's obvious. These are all the people that have been a part of running California. They all sit there and say there's these horrible problems that they created. And so they created the problem, and then they claim that everything they've done is the right thing. But if you put them into power, they're going to solve the problem by doing the right thing that got California to the point of where they are now that everybody's complaining with. You can't make this crap up.
2: No, that's, I mean, and that's it. Who's going to fix what we've done?
0: Right.
2: Well, we'll tell you what we're going to do. More of the same. Yay!
0: It's just, I mean, it's bizarre.
2: Swalwell dated a spy. And it was known he was called the Snapchat King on Capitol Hill. Yet, up until everything fell out, he was doing very well in the gubernatorial race in California.
0: Yeah.
2: My point is, they knew. The people of California know and had heard the stories about his behavior. Don't say nothing, won't be nothing.
0: Oh, and then the best part with that, another headline from Jonathan Turley. Watching Tom Steyer desperately seek forgiveness from the left for being a billionaire is reminiscent.
2: Yeah. Yeah.
0: Of the struggle sessions of the Cultural Revolution, where the affluent or educated would confess all of their sins. And the headline, California billionaire Tom Steyer dodges the question of AOC's claim that one can't earn $1 billion.
2: Yeah.
0: So now he's got to deal with the fact that the Democrats believe that if you're a billionaire, you're evil.
2: Right.
0: So how can you be running? Because now, in just the last couple of days, because she said it's not possible. Oh, that's what it was.
2: Mm.
0: You can't become a billionaire. And added the point because you have to be evil. You're committed a crime somehow.
2: Yeah. They do it by breaking the rules and committing crimes. Yeah.
0: And so it goes in the headline, California billionaire Tom Steyer dodges questions on AOC's claim that one can't earn $1 billion. She previously said it was a myth that a person could earn $1 billion.
2: Right.
0: Wow.
2: Well, there are big donors on the left. I'd love to know where the donors are.
0: Well,
2: because this is not exclusive to AOC, the whole eliminate billionaires thing. And because you got to be in line. It's the new thing they're on. Their dry erase board this week says no billionaires. And where are they going to get the money?
0: Oh, the other one was the American Revolution was fought against billionaires. That was the
2: other Yeah.
0: I mean, it's
2: that was the foundation of the country, was a fight against billionaires.
0: Well, but will the donors go to her? Because let's lay this out. It only takes a couple of seconds to lay this out. We just did the story earlier this week. Kamala Harris, the donors are like, we don't want to touch her.
2: Mm-hmm.
0: She's an idiot.
2: Mm-hmm.
0: The things she says are completely and totally idiotic. She can't complete a sentence. All right, AOC comes in. Completely moronic, the things that she has said. complete idiocy, completely false. Are donors going to say, well, let's go from Kamala Harris to AOC? Because remember, the donors are not the Democrats that are being polled here.
2: No.
0: Because the Democrats that are being polled.
2: We always said follow the money. That's where right. that's where you'll see the vibrant campaign, the viable and vibrant campaigns. That's what happened to, in fact, Harris in 2019. The money just was never there. It's not going to be there this time. But given the exodus of billionaires in blue states and blue cities, I have to believe you don't put your, because here's what it used to be. Billionaires would give to the left, including Donald Trump, thinking it would buy you favor legislatively. Thinking that, well, I'll soften the blow here by donating. Now they know this group means business. Back when Donald Trump gave money to Hillary Clinton's campaign, that was a very different scenario. Now, you were hoping, you were looking to buy, you would give, in fact, billionaires would often give to both sides. Now, when it came to Warren Buffett, he gave to both sides on the left in the primary of 2008. He gave to Hillary and to Obama equally because he didn't want to have to make a choice. But they do it to buy favor. But now they know this group is serious. And I can't wait to follow the money on this next season,
0: now,
2: presidential
0: remember,
2: season.
0: This is just, it was one poll, Atlas yeah. Intel, but it also right. had Rubio winning the Republican nomination by a landslide.
2: Interesting.
0: We are Red Eye Radio.
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0: We are Red Eye Radio. He is Eric Carlin. I'm Gary McNamara. Coming up following the bottom of the hour, we will get coming up here in a little bit, we'll get to the inflation numbers and the latest polling out there. And we know it's a long time away.
2: Mm-hmm.
0: And we know polls tend to not be accurate. But when you compare the Atlas Intel poll, which was the most accurate pollster for the presidential election in 2024 and in 2020. And they show a completely different scenario, both on the Republican and the Democrat side. And we'll make this comparison of it. Someone's methodology is way off.
2: Yeah.
0: Because, for example, for the, you look at, The Harvard-Harris poll, the Republican poll, there is a difference of 45 points.
2: Wow.
0: Now, does that show the indecisiveness of the electorate this far out?
2: Could be.
0: Yeah, well, it's interesting. We'll get to that coming up next.

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13: All right. 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
12: Polls are always fun a year and a half out.
13: Oh, they're the most fun right now.
14: Yeah, they're so much fun.
13: Nate Bargatze is leading in Tennessee, and he's not even running.
12: here we go. All right. If you look, we'll go back to April 28th when there were the Harvard-Harris poll was done.
13: Mm-hmm.
12: Okay.
13: Yeah.
12: And for example, Harris led. She had 50%. This is for the Democratic nomination. She was at 50. Newsom was at 22. Buttigieg and AOC at 8. Shapiro and Kelly at 9. Pritzker at 6. All right. Harris was up 28 points.
13: Yeah.
12: All right.
13: Yeah.
12: On the other side, the Harvard-Harris poll, Vance 48. Trump Jr. 18. Rubio 16, DeSantis 9. Robert Kennedy Jr. and Tucker Carlson, Ted Cruz, Ramaswamy, Youngkin, and Governor Kemp at 4. Tucker Carlson with 4. So that was on April 28th.
13: Okay.
12: All right.
13: By the way, if Pritzker ever makes the debate stage in the primaries in 28, he's immediately going to be booed off because he's a multi-billionaire.
12: That's
13: so
12: right.
13: He's can't
12: a billionaire.
13: Stay.
12: Right. He's evil.
13: Right.
12: We don't have to say that Pritzker and Steyer are crooks.
13: No, the left will do all that.
12: Right.
13: Yeah. And this has nothing to do with his weight when it comes to Pritzker.
12: No.
13: So you guys quit saying that because that's wrong.
12: Yes.
13: It's about his net worth.
12: Right.
13: Not his net worth.
12: Do not assume that because he
13: quit saying it.
12: Just don't assume because he's packed on a few pounds.
13: Right.
12: That, you know, because he's a crook as a billionaire.
13: Yeah.
12: That
13: he's
12: means
13: more than his fair share or something
12: right,
13: like that.
12: Right. That he practices.
13: Stop that.
12: That he practices gluttony.
13: That's just stop those rumors now. The camera adds 300 pounds.
12: Yes.
13: So stop it.
12: So we go to May 11th. All right.
13: Okay.
12: Monday, May 11th. Earlier this week, the Financial Times. Harris up 22. She has 38, Newsom 16, Buttigieg and AOC at 9. Okay?
13: Okay.
12: On the Republican side, Vance up by 25. He's got 40, Rubio 14, Trump Jr. 15, DeSantis 8. All right?
13: Okay.
12: Tucker Carlson 2. Cruz has 3, so Cruz is beating Tucker Carlson.
13: Barely.
12: So now we go to Tuesday of this, yesterday, all right?
13: Yeah.
12: Now, this poll was done till the 7th, so really, if you think about it, this was from the 4th till the 7th, so the majority of this, it really hadn't settled in. I don't think it was out yet, because that would have been, 6 days ago, the end of the poll.
13: Yeah. By the way, I have 0. That means I'm only 3 points behind Ted Cruz. That's weird.
12: Well, but the point is, if it was 6 days old, the billionaire stuff from AOC wasn't out yet.
13: Yeah. Yeah, true.
12: But in the Atlas Intel poll from they came out yesterday, but it was done the 4th through the 7th.
13: Okay. All right.
12: Now remember, Atlas Intel, the most accurate pollster of the presidential election.
13: Mm-hmm. Number one with a bullet. Yeah.
12: Number one with a bullet.
13: Yeah.
12: By the way, people might think we're violent or
13: that's a radio thing.
12: Or we're just very, very, very, very, very old school radio.
13: Yeah, exactly. Either way, it would be wrong.
12: Yes, exactly. But Atlas Intel, the most accurate pollster for the presidential election.
13: Yeah.
12: The last two elections.
13: Right.
12: Has AOC in the lead for the Democrat side with 26. Buttigieg, 22. Newsom, 21. Harris, 13. So if you want to look at it from the Harvard Harris poll just a few weeks ago, where she had 50.
13: Yeah.
12: She's lost a significant portion of that. She's lost 37 points. Now, has she lost 37 points, or is the methodology of one of these pollsters completely bogus, or even in a random survey this far out, people really have not made a decision of who they want? All right, so you have, but AOC with 26, Newsom 21, Harris 13.
13: Yeah.
12: Everybody else had 2. Two or zero. That was it. You basically had AOC, Buttigieg, Newsom, and Harris. Now, the Republican side, now this is mind-boggling because no one saw this one coming. Rubio leads with 45. Vance has 30. DeSantis, 11. Trump Jr. 0.
13: Wow.
12: And I know someone's asking me, I know what you're asking. All right, guys, explain it. I can't explain it.
13: I don't know. I don't know. It's now, early. That's the only thing I can say.
12: Now, I will say this. The one thing that I think I don't know how to read the Democrat side, because I can't. We can tell you that the things that they believe are insane and explain why they're insane.
13: Yeah.
12: I can't explain to you what's going through their brains in the polling and why AOC would be leading. You know, I just can't. Now, I can for the Republican side. You know, if the Atlas Intel is more accurate, and remember, we're so far out that, again, I think what it may give you an indication is people are, and we talked about this the other day, Republicans are extremely pleased with how Rubio explains what the president is doing.
13: Yeah. Yeah.
12: And he has a way of debating on the national stage which DeSantis doesn't have. People like DeSantis, but he's the governor of Florida. He's not out there right. every day.
13: Right.
12: Rubio's out there every day. You see Rubio a lot more than you see Vance.
13: Uh-huh.
12: And the fact that, you know, Trump hasn't jumped in, and we know that Rubio has said that he's not, you know, he won't run against Vance. We'll see what happens in the long run in that one. I really believe that Republicans, because I know I talk to Republicans all the time and they roll their eyes. They agree with what so much of Trump is doing, but they're like, my God, he can't explain even what he's doing at times.
13: Mm-hmm.
12: I get that from Republicans all the time. Rubio, instantaneously, you go, wow, this is how you explain it.
13: Right.
12: You know, Trump, an incredible communicator when he first ran, because we knew exactly what he wanted. He identified the problem, as we have said. But when you get into the specifics, we talked about yesterday, you know, for when he was talking to the question, and the first thing we said is we know exactly what he's saying, that, you know, prices don't matter when you're fighting a war. You fight the war to win a war.
13: Yeah, you're not focused on the prices. Right. You can't let the pressure domestically. Right. Once you've made the commitment on the mission, you can't do that. You've got to fulfill the mission.
12: Right. We understand exactly. But the way he said it was not that way.
13: Well, there is a better answer. And you can say splitting hairs, but splitting hairs will matter.
12: Well, yeah, splitting hairs
13: because
12: matters when you
13: the
12: can
13: the problem
12: take...
13: is that the video went viral. The leftist media made it viral.
12: Right.
13: And so, you know, when you say not for 1 minute, you're not focused on prices. The better answer is, well, we're looking to free the world of the kind of tyranny that Iran has put upon the world. Mm-hmm. Which means a freer world, which means capitalism is a greater influencer for everybody and benefits everybody. So, yeah, that's part of the point. A free world includes capitalism. So if that satisfies your answer, yeah, but that's not the main point of the mission. The first thing is to, of course, rid them of nuclear ability. And that's what we're doing.
12: Right.
13: I didn't write that. I didn't have to. I didn't have to think hard about it.
12: No. Well, the first thing I thought of was that little clip. And they won't, again, it'll be used in ads.
13: Mm-hmm. Yeah.
12: If we're not out and prices don't come, you know, don't moderate, they're not going to come down. I mean, gasoline prices will come down.
13: Right.
12: And you may see, you know, because food was up because of shipping, because
13: right.
12: of
13: right.
12: fuel prices. Mm-hmm. But once if they can end it in a month and everything comes down again with how the Democrats are performing, especially in Congress right now. CNN did one of the polling yesterday. You know, it could change everything for this upcoming, you know, midterm. So Democrats are so bad, you know, that is the Republicans' best hope, you know, right now.
13: Right.
12: But that little, if price, we're still involved in this and prices are still high and gasoline's through the roof, they're going to take that little clip where he said, I don't spend a minute thinking about prices.
13: Mm-hmm. Right.
12: And that's, you know, and that's where you have to pay attention to the things that you say. And Rubio does.
13: Yes.
12: You know, Rubio, right. when he filled in last week at the White House press briefing.
13: Mm-hmm.
12: Perfect.
13: Yeah.
12: Every answer was as perfect as you could possibly get. And as we have said, the biggest problem that the Republicans and this administration has had is communicating the wins.
13: Well, and the one thing that Rubio's done since his time in the Senate, and it's a very different scenario being in the Senate, is he quit flinching. He quit walking around. He quit walking around the direct answer.
12: Yeah.
13: And as Secretary of State, it's paramount, but also in today's world, it's paramount. You can no longer go back to the days of the blah, blah answer. Nobody wants to hear it. They want to hear the truth and directly, and they want to hear conviction in your answer.
12: We are Red Eye Radio.
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12: He's Eric Cronin, and I'm Gary McNamara. Yeah, so, I mean, it's fun to look at the polls here, and we always enjoy it. But I think when you see such a difference from poll to poll, somebody should at least explain that part of it probably is methodology, but probably a lot of it is the fact that nobody has made up their mind. It's so far away that nobody's made up their mind.
13: Well, and the Democrats
12: who they wish to vote for president.
13: The rank and file on the left are a fickle group. You know, a part of identity politics is to retrain the mind to, again, find the next victim, but also that includes the next oppressor, which could be by 28 AOC. So we don't know.
12: Well, because Tom Steyer could, you know, in the California gubernatorial race could be the oppressor, and Pritzker, if he decided to run, could be the oppressor too, the evil billionaire.
13: Right, yeah.
12: Yeah. I wouldn't want to be a Democrat who's a billionaire and be sitting on that debate stage.
13: Right.
12: And I really think that the difference in the polling, not that Rubio would win, because I don't think he would run. But the fact is, it just shows that the base is very pleased with his performance.
13: Yeah.
12: Because I do believe the base believes that this administration does not communicate as effectively as they could.
13: Right.
12: On a number of areas.
13: Mm-hmm.

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6: Tech stocks are pulling Wall Street down today. Traders are concerned after President Trump exited his summit with Chinese President Xi Jinping without any major policy agreements announced yet. The Dow Jones Industrial Average was down over 500 points at one point today. The NASDAQ has been down well over 1% as well. And with President Trump's summit with Xi in Beijing now over, critics have raised concerns that while the trip emphasized stronger ties between the two countries, there are few details coming out on major issues facing the superpowers. Trump said Xi offered help with Iran, and like Trump, he wants the Strait of Hormuz open as soon as possible. Trump invited President Xi to the White House in September. Harvey Weinstein's third sex crimes case is ending in a mistrial. A jury in New York City told the judge it was deadlocked, and the judge ended deliberations. The jury was weighing evidence around the third-degree rape charge for 2 days, a year after the last case involving aspiring actress Jessica Mann also resulted in a mistrial. The 74-year-old Weinstein, whose health is deteriorating, is already serving serious time for a previous conviction. Starbucks is not done cutting jobs. Monica Nelson reports.
7: The company confirmed that the 300 U.S. corporate cuts announced are only the beginning. According to numerous reports, Starbucks is now reviewing its international corporate and support teams, a move that could lead to additional job reductions overseas. The company says the restructuring is part of a broader effort to streamline operations after several rounds of cuts in 2025.
6: Supreme Court Justice Samuel Alito will not recuse himself from a big upcoming case involving climate change. ExxonMobil and Suncor Energy are attempting to throw out a lawsuit in Colorado seeking damages for harms related to climate change. Left-leaning groups asked the Senate to investigate Alito's involvement, citing his stock holdings in energy companies. However, a spokeswoman for the high court told NBC News Alito does not have a financial interest in any party. I'm Chris Caraggio.
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6: Testimony is over in the trial that's pitting tech titans Elon Musk and Sam Altman against one another. Rory O'Neill reports.
9: Elon Musk is suing OpenAI, a company he co-founded, along with its CEO, Sam Altman, and company president, Greg Brockman. Musk argues that Altman reneged on a promise to keep OpenAI nonprofit and that $38 billion he donated was misused for commercial purposes. But Altman claims he made no such promise. Jury deliberations start Monday, but their verdict is only advisory, meaning the judge has final say on liability.
6: The NYPD is investigating a swastika flag flying over NYU as a hate crime. The flag had two swastikas and was raised on the roof of an NYU building overlooking Washington Square Park last week during an outdoor graduation week event. The building is named after a Jewish philanthropist. Honda lost money for the first time in almost 70 years. Tammy Trujillo has more.
10: The company posted an annual operating loss of more than $2.6 billion. Money spent on its electric vehicle business, Chinese competition, and U.S. tariffs all contributed. Investors didn't seem to mind, however, as shares jumped 7% following Thursday's earnings announcement. I'm Tammy Trujillo.
6: A pick six New Jersey lottery ticket worth $5.9 million was 8 days away from being worthless before a man said he found it crumpled up in one of his pants pockets. State lottery officials say the man showed up to their offices yesterday with the winning ticket.
11: Rattled and shaking, my dad got cancer right now. We battling stages. Trust me when I say there's plenty things that I'd rather be facing. For real.
6: Drake's father is battling cancer. The rapper revealed that his dad, Dennis Graham, is currently dealing with the diagnosis. The song is called Make Them Cry. It's the first track on his new album, Iceman. Drake didn't reveal what kind of cancer his 71-year-old father is facing. Fans wasted no time in posting online well wishes. I'm Chris Caraggio.
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1: 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Gary McNamara and Eric Harley talk about everything from politics to social issues and news of the day. 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
14: All across America, we are Red Eye Radio. He is Eric Harley and I'm Gary McNamara. Hello. All right. So you ready?
9: I'm ready.
14: Inflation.
9: Yeah.
14: It came out yesterday.
9: Yeah.
14: As we all know, I'm looking at the... okay, here it is. Okay. I want to make sure I got the right chart here.
9: Mm-hmm.
14: Bureau of Labor Statistics here, if you want to know where we get the information from, which is directly from the Trump administration.
9: Yeah, right.
14: The Consumer Price Index increased 0.6%. After rising 0.9% in March,
9: mm-hmm.
14: That's because gasoline prices skyrocketed in March.
9: Right.
14: They still went up in April, but not as much as they did in March. And that's really the, I think that was 40%. The index for energy rose 3.8% in April, accounting for over 40% of the monthly all items increase. Mm. The shelter index also increased in April, rising 0.6%. The index for food increased 0.5% over the month as the index for food at home rose 0.7% and the index for food away from home increased 0.2%. The index for all items taking out food and energy rose 0.4% in April. The all items index rose 3.8% for the 12 months ending in April. The core inflation, which is all items less than food and energy, rose 2.8% over the year, following a 2.6% increase over the 12 months ending in March. The energy index increased 17.9% for the 12 months ending April.
9: Yeah.
14: The food index increased 3.2% over the last year. The one thing that I saw was, 3.8%. With ending in April, 3.8%, and wages up 3.6% over that mm-hmm. time. So
9: right.
14: wages not keeping up with the inflation, whatever the reason, and that's all that matters. You know, you can say whatever you want, but prices matter to people. As we have said before, when people say, yeah, but the stock market is not prices. GDP is not prices. Job growth is not prices. It's individual and it affects everybody every single day. That's the challenge this administration still has and the Republicans have going into the midterms. If prices weren't a problem, I really wonder what it would look like for Republicans versus Democrats because the Democrats are so insane on everything.
9: Yeah.
14: But you look at it... gasoline in April was up 5.6%. So it's been up. It's up 30% really over the last year. All energy. Gasoline 28.4%. Fuel oil 54.3%, which is going to affect everything across the board mm-hmm. that has to be shipped. Everything. Mm-hmm. Electricity up 6.1% over the last year, and it was up 2.1% for April. April alone, it went up.
9: Yeah.
14: Utility gas service was actually down. That's to be expected, though. You would expect, especially if you have a April, as you get into the warmer season, there's more of a gas
9: right.
14: supply.
9: Less demand.
14: And less demand, but mm-hmm. it's still up 3% over the last year. I'll see if my natural gas prices are going down. new vehicles down 0.2% for April.
9: Hmm.
14: Used cars and trucks, no change, down for the year. Minus 2.7%.
9: Hmm.
14: What's that going to look like if the kill switch comes in?
9: Yeah. Something tells me that ain't going to happen.

0: 2.9%. Fruits and vegetables rose 6.1% over the last 12 months. So there you go. I mean, that's basically it. If you can sit there and you can say, yeah, but the war is responsible because of gasoline, we probably would be, or because of oil going up, you probably would be correct because it affects everything. And some of those things that weren't affected as much in March would be affected in April because it would be delayed. You know, the those price increases might be delayed a month at that point. You know, it's again, that's the biggest problem. When you think about it, that's the biggest problem Republicans have and this administration has. And we've said it since day one.
1: Yeah.
0: Of this administration.
1: Since before the war. Because this has been this bringing prices down promise was a problem to begin with.
0: Yeah.
1: That shouldn't have been a campaign promise in 24. It should have been to stabilize the economy. And leave it at that. Don't make the promises. President Trump didn't have to, as a candidate in 2016, didn't have to directly make promises on the border, just had to have a position of being strong on the border. And that worked for him. He didn't have to get into the weeds on things. And there were promises you didn't have to make in 24. And that comes back to haunt you even before the war. So, because there's nothing you can do about bringing prices back to 2019 levels. You can't do anything about that. That's not going to happen, even if you hit your target rate of 2% on inflation and that were to maintain for years on end, then you would have still an increase in prices from where they are now. That's just how inflation works. And that should have been it. That should have been, again, look, we didn't break this. And because of inflation, we're not going to be able to bring prices down to 2019. What we can do is we can, through deregulation, we'll do everything in our power to bring earnings up. That's it. That's all you have to say. But then you add to it the war and the cost of energy. And that's always, this is one thing we talk about with companies coming here to the U.S. to do business. They want, first and foremost, cheap, plentiful energy. They want less regulation. All these things make them more profitable. So when you talk about investment in the U.S., companies coming here to set up shop, that's what we have talked about for years. And with the war, it is temporary. It is a geopolitical effect. But the question is, again, how long can you stall? And because I don't know that it is necessarily a stall, but the conversation and the messaging sounds like a stall. I don't know what's going on behind the scenes.
0: Well,
1: I'm not in the Situation Room. So, you know, that's, but it, people, most people don't think as far as I just took it. They don't say to themselves, well, I'm not sure what's going on, so I have to give them benefit of the doubt. No, what they see is 430, 440. And higher per gallon at the pump when they go to fill up their car once a week, twice a week, or however often they have to.
0: And I don't believe, you know, but because the president lost the basically the 15% tariffs, which went down to 10%, probably tariffs aren't one of a reason why, I mean, prices may be a little higher because of it, but they would be higher if the Supreme Court hadn't made that decision. As to the trade court, that hasn't gone into effect yet.
1: Right.
0: So the 10% tariffs are still there. Now, the president, again, and it's interesting because I went, you know, because of the price of beef right now. And I just went, because it came out about a week ago, he may lower the tariffs or suspend the tariffs on beef.
1: Mm-hmm.
0: I go, that might be a good thing to do because I really hardly ever eat beef or hamburgers or anything at all until the summer comes along.
1: Yeah.
0: I probably eat more beef during the summer than I do all year. So when he lowered it and the administration suspended the tariff rate quotas on beef and said, we're lowering the tariffs, we're suspending the tariffs in order to make

0: beef more affordable? And then Charlie Cook writes from this on X, not in National Review, but on X. As Trump has explained, tariffs do not raise prices and are paid for by foreigners, which is why, checking notes here, suspending or removing them lowers prices and make things more affordable.
1: Yeah.
0: And this is the problem.
1: Just like in December.
0: Well, the biggest credibility problem that Trump has on this with conservatives is not the fact that tariffs can't be used if people are involved in unfair trading practices.
1: Right.
0: It's the fact of trying to tell conservatives that raising the cost of doing business lowers prices.
1: Right.
0: Or telling conservatives that foreigners, as he's still doing, are paying the tariffs as he's lowering the tariffs. How many times has he lowered the tariffs and said, I'm lowering the tariffs so you can afford these prices and it will bring prices down? So he's talking out of both sides of his mouth.
1: Well, it only took one White House visit from King Chuck to do away with the Scottish whiskey tariffs.
0: Yeah.
1: You know what I mean? It's not even just, it's the, on your point of lowering prices, they've admitted it how many times now. But then also on the lack of justification when it's like, oh, you know what? That was a good meeting and we'll do away with the tariffs. And it was, it made me want to have my own No Kings rally because the problem is, no, the issue at hand is, and we've said it from the beginning, whatever your tariff game is going to be, choose it and stick with it. Of course, the court handed him a defeat, but even before then, it was all over the place.
0: Well, but even on that, I mean, he was back out again the other day, you know, going after the courts and saying they're, you know, they're doing it because they're in favor of China.
1: Right.
0: No. A president cannot tax American companies.
1: Right. Congress can.
0: The executive branch can't do it. Congress can. And on the last one where Congress specifically said, well, a long time ago when we were in the gold standard, that if balance of payments are out of whack, the executive branch can use tariffs. Everyone knows. That's why even his supporters didn't back him on when the trade court came out. You didn't see the backers saying they did something wrong because he's promoting trade imbalance. Trade imbalance is not balance of payments, as we've explained before. Mm-hmm. It's so crystal clear legally, and he's out there still railing that they're for the Chinese. It doesn't do you any good. You're not getting anywhere with conservatives who understand economics.
1: Right.
0: And, you know, that's one of the biggest problems for this administration right now and for Republicans. Because conservatives know that the populist, because there's the populist wing, which is rah, rah, rah. Look, did you see the latest one with the trade representative that's been covered over the last week and how they're trying to justify the new tariffs coming in?
1: Yeah.
0: That no foreign company should be able to produce more than what their own country handles.
1: Right.
0: And if they produce more and ship it over here, well, that's a reason for us to retaliate with tariffs. Well, for God's sakes, Boeing and American companies, an American company then has to stop with two-thirds of their production because two-thirds of their production goes overseas.
1: Right.
0: I mean, it's you're talking economic BS here over and over again to justify something that's killing you politically.
1: Yeah.
0: Bye. And you're not getting, I saw the other day. I think it was Besson out there saying, look at this, because of the tariffs, you know, we've exported more than we've ever exported before, which, of course, we're always going to do as the economy increases. He didn't mention the fact that the trade imbalance hasn't changed.
1: Right.
0: You know, so they're picking and choosing, and conservatives economically are not idiots. They understand what's going on, and the BS, as we said from the very beginning, and we were criticized severely for that, manufacturing has lost 80,000 jobs over the last year. The trade imbalance has not lowered. The economy is at 2%, and so much of the economy is medical. Even the job creation, Trump even said it the other day, because so much of the new jobs are people getting part-time jobs, working two jobs. The president even admitted it the other day.
1: Right.
0: And most of it is medical fields. Manufacturing's getting killed in this country job-wise.
1: Well, the debate ended for me, and I didn't end it. You didn't end it. The Trump administration ended it when they announced 200-plus food tariffs would be drawn down.
0: Yeah.
1: To save families money.
0: Money, right.
1: And the same with beef. You don't have to debate me. Debate them.
0: Well, they're debating themselves.
1: If doing away with the tariffs saves families money, then why wouldn't you draw down all tariffs? It's not going to happen where it goes to zero. I don't expect that. But why not take the brunt of what you have in place now and eliminate it or drop it down to where it was before to save families money? Why wouldn't you do that? Is it pride? I can't tell you. The debate isn't with me. It's with them.
0: We are Red Eye Radio.
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3: It is now mid-May, but I think we can finally put to rest any additional freeze concerns for the central and eastern United States.
4: With USDA meteorologist Brad Rippey saying, late April, early May cold outbreaks and freeze events following record warmth in March and early April raised crop concerns.
3: With specialty crops and with winter wheat, it often doesn't take very long to do significant damage at a certain stage of development.
4: And in the case of fruit trees, plants, and vines in freeze event locales,
3: concerns have extended from the Midwest into the Mid-Atlantic and Northeast. Extensive reports of damage to a variety of specialty crops, and at least on a local to regional scale, this could result in a reduction of fruit availability. It's also extended into the wine grape sector, and we could see a year where we don't see a whole lot of wine production in some of the hardest hit areas of the Northeast and the Mid-Atlantic.
4: I'm Rod Bain reporting for the U.S. Department of Agriculture in Washington, D.C.
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0: We are Renner Radio. He is Eric Cronin. I'm Gary McNamara. And the other thing, and you were talking about before, you know, with the war in Iran and inflation and everything else, every day that this goes on, where there's indecision from the White House, and we mentioned it the other day when two of the biggest supporters in the media, the president, which is the New York Post and the Wall Street Journal editorial page, war with Iran have said, do something.
1: Yeah.
0: Right. Like just sitting here with... every single day, you know, saying, okay, well, he hasn't said in the last 36 hours that Iran wants a deal and maybe we're getting a deal. I mean, the talk is much more negative now, but every day that the liberal media throws out accusations about whether they're true or not, about what Iran is doing, that they have their missile sites back, whatever, every single day erodes the support from his own party.

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15: It's true. The big guy speaks the truth. So I'm just editorial board. Wall Street Journal.
16: Yeah.
15: The Senate. Well, they did. They confirmed him yesterday. Did they confirm him? Kevin Warsh was confirmed, I thought.
16: Well, you know what was interesting?
15: That is poised this week to be confirmed. I thought he was yesterday.
16: Well, Newsmax reported that he was confirmed. Others, all the other sources said cleared a key Senate hurdle, which I thought was committee.
15: Okay, all right.
16: But it said, here's from Newsmax.com. U.S. Senate on Tuesday confirmed Kevin Warsh as to a 14-year term as Federal Reserve Governor, marking an important step toward his succeeding Jerome Powell.
15: Okay.
16: So not as
15: All right, okay.
16: Chair.
15: That's what, okay.
16: Yeah.
15: So, but here it is.
16: Yeah.
15: Because I saw that same thing, too, and I'm like, oh, okay. The Senate is poised this week to confirm Kevin Warsh as the new chair of the Federal Reserve, and the Wall Street veteran may be wondering why he ever signed up for this duty.
16: Yeah.
15: Tuesday's consumer inflation data for April shows he's inheriting one of the most difficult monetary tasks since Paul Volcker took over from G. William Miller in 1979. Mm. By the way, I'm old enough. I remember that.
16: Yeah.
15: I remember how high interest rates had to go to tame that inflation.
16: You remember when Volcker had curves. Only economists are going to get that joke. That's so sad.
15: Yes. So, when you look at it, and they talk about, you know, I almost said Volcker. they talk about, you know, Powell and the fact of, remember, he was the one that said inflation is transitory, and then admitted later on, you know, that interest rates, you know, with all the borrowing the government was doing and all the money that they were throwing in and you know, stimulus and, you know, everything that happened during his term that did the opposite. And they're like, you know, he even admits he did stuff that was just not good. But if you're looking to tame inflation right now, because if you look at it and because they go through this here and they said, let me just read a few things here about consumer prices rose 6.6% in April or 3.8% over the last 12 months. That's down from 0.9% in March. And some 40% of the increase was related to the Iran war's energy shock. But that's little consolation since so-called core prices, that's taking out food and energy, rose 0.4% in April, an acceleration from 0.2% in March, and 2.8% for 12 months. Service prices were notably hot, with shelter up 0.6% and overall non-energy services up 0.5%. Or 3.3% over 12 months. The disinflation in goods prices also seems to have stopped, as apparel prices are up 4.2% in the last year, and Whirlpool last week announced it raised prices 10% in April as two examples. Those figures confirm the inflation pop in the recent personal consumption expenditure data. They also suggest that the disinflation earlier this year may have been another false drawings that have typified recent Fed performance. The central bank keeps thinking it has inflation conquered and it begins a monetary easing cycle, only to find out its optimism is premature. The last inflation report marks a dispiriting end to Jerome Powell's 8-year tenure as Fed chair. The press focuses mainly on President Trump's relentless attacks on Mr. Powell and praises him as a stalwart of Fed independence. We've supported the president, we've supported him from those unfair assaults. But Fed chiefs are measured overall by their stewardship of the economy, especially price stability. On those grounds, Mr. Powell's tenure has been a notable failure. The nearby chart tracks consumer price inflation across 8 years of Powell's two terms. And then they just go through it all. He goes, Mr. Powell's tragic error was the pandemic era price spike that he dismissed for too long as transitory.
16: Yes.
15: Prices soared before the Fed recognized its mistake, hitting an annual rate of 9.1% in June of 2022. The Fed still largely blames supply chain disruptions for the inflation spike rather than its policy choices to accommodate blowout federal spending and keep interest rates low for too long. And that's the problem right there when you look at the Fed. The fact that they still look at supply chains as the problem in that inflation.
16: Yeah. Yeah.
15: The problem that the people in charge and Powell didn't recognize that it was the blowout federal spending that caused it.
16: Yeah.
15: Right. And blaming something else that was not to blame.
16: Yeah. No,
15: long-term inflation that we had. It might have. We know the supply chain had an effect. But also people pulled back from buying at that point, too.
16: If you're
15: because a lot of people were unemployed for a period of time there or had cut back hours.
16: Right. Yeah.
15: And to sit there and ignore it and go, no, it was a supply chain that caused it and not the blowout spending and keeping interest rates low at that point.
16: Right.
15: To ignore that. This is why I've always said we believe that these people that are in power somehow have intelligence beyond what we can understand. And they don't.
16: No, they don't. And if you're building a case against Powell, that should be the focus on the whole transitory thing. You know, if you think of the mindset and where we have been, you have to remind people because people live in the bubble today. I don't know what kind of case you have to make against Powell. I think, again, on the merits, it's already made. And it clearly wasn't going to be the case that he was going to fire Powell as chairman because we didn't get to that point. So the point is that you can, in bringing on Warsh and hopefully taking a new direction, I can't tell you what is going to happen when it comes to a Fed chair, because as you just mentioned, you know, so many people believe that, well, they're in that place for a reason. They must be qualified. Well, not everybody Trump has hired on has stayed on. So I don't know if that will be the case for a Fed chair or is doing an effective job. I don't know if that'll be the case with this Fed chair, next Fed chair, or the following, or whoever it is in that position. And it's been I think you get into the wonkish type of territory, especially when it was never going to be the case that you were going to fire Jerome Powell. And then you're counting on people in a very small group of people to put any thought into that was going nowhere to begin with. What the Fed is doing, I mean, I'm going to criticize. I don't care if it's Warsh or Jerome Powell. It doesn't, Janet Yellen, I don't care who it is. That's at the helm. I don't care who it is. It's going to be, again, humans are involved in any human endeavor. There's going to be a lot of flaws, especially with so many, they've got a whole group.
15: Right.
16: That is going to, they're going to make the decision as a group, and we can get into the whole idea of them. The Fed should be audited and there should be greater oversight and everything else. And we've had those discussions for years, but the people don't care when we're, getting close to $39 trillion in debt and nobody bats an eye.
15: Well,
16: then
15: you
16: I don't
15: and
16: know
15: I,
16: what to tell you.
15: When you had, because you and I grew up all the time, you could make, because of the Fed rate, you could make, everybody could have a passbook account, a savings account. You could make decent money on it.
16: Yeah.
15: Remember?
16: Yeah.
15: My entire life. And all of a sudden we got to 15 years ago?
16: Yeah.
15: And all of a sudden the interest rate was, just until a couple of years ago, what you got if you had something in the bank. 0.000001%.
16: Yeah, it was. Yeah, it
15: that, was, that was to me. That was always manufactured.
16: Yeah,
15: that was that, and right. That was more in my opinion. That was political to keep the interest on the debt low. I mean, right. There was so much manipulation that you and I back in 2012 remember the whole thing. China's manipulating their currency. Like, what the hell you think we're doing?
16: Yeah. We do it all the time.
15: You know, it's like, what are you talking about?
16: Yeah.
15: We need to stop China for a minute. We're doing the same thing.
16: Yep.
15: And so what the thing that got me about Powell, there were a number of things, but the transitory statement, obviously, and we said it at that time with inflation, was a political statement.
16: Yeah.
15: It was not an economic statement.
16: Right.
15: It was not based in economic in solid economic projections.
16: Right.
15: It wasn't.
16: No.
15: Nope. It was a political statement to protect what? The people in power? I don't know. I can't read the mind. But we knew it was wrong at the time. Remember the laughter we had. It's transitory. Yeah. And that's where my friend Richard.
16: Right.
15: Richard Rosso, the great financial analyst and investor down in Houston,
16: mm-hmm.
15: came up with permatory.
16: Yeah. Which is brilliant.
15: Yeah. I think my friend Richard should become Fed chair.
16: No, I'd love that.
15: But
16: at least I could trust his methodology, his thinking, right?
15: Well, I mean, that's the point. The transitory never made any economic sense. It just didn't. And the amount of money that was being pumped. And by the way, other economists knew it. Yeah. Obama economists knew it.
16: Oh, yeah.
15: They warned you can't be printing money You can't be borrowing this kind of money and just throwing it into the hands of the people.
16: Lawrence Summers.
15: Yeah, Larry Summers said it. Can't do it. The warnings were all there.
16: Yep. Everybody knew it. Anybody yeah. old enough that had seen it before recognized it again.
15: And so really with worse right now, I mean, you know, what do you do? I mean, with because how long is the war going to last?
16: Right.
15: Because I don't know where to go with interest rates right now. If you ask me, all right, I don't know when the next meeting is, when they're going to raise it. Is it June? I don't even know.
16: But it's pretty much everybody believes any kind of rate decrease is off the table, you know, with the current situation.
15: Yeah.
16: So
15: that's why you do it. You know, that's why you do it every month, every few months, whatever, when they meet to do that. Because I look at it, I go, I don't know what I would do right now. I don't know.
16: Yeah, mid-June.
15: There's too many variables right now.
16: You know, the miss yesterday, the median forecast for year-over-year inflation was 3.7, and we hit 3.8. Core inflation year-over-year, the median forecast was 2.7, and we hit 2.8. And so, you know, which isn't a massive miss on either one of those. Everything else, in fact, I think was pretty much on target. But month-over-month. But again, if we're still looking at 3.5%, let's say we're looking at 3.5% inflation. If Warsh is at the helm, are you going to make a move to lower interest rates? And does the rest of the Fed agree with you? You know, so that's the question.
15: And my thing is, as this continues to go on, if gas prices remain high. By the way, my gas prices at my gas station went to $3.99.
16: Mm.
15: Yeah. I think we were up to, I think the most we reached was $4.39.
16: Yeah.
15: I think
16: my neighborhood's somewhere around there.
15: So we're down a little bit.
16: I haven't bought
15: so.
16: Gas in a few days, but yeah.
15: Shut up.
16: Yeah.
15: And people may be saying, Gary, that was quite rude. I mean, shut up just for... He hasn't filled up with gas. I mean, where did that come
16: from? I drive a heavy truck. It's pretty heavy for a Chevy 1500.
15: Oh, you are driving because you're going to Wichita Falls more.
16: Yeah, I'm going. My parents'
15: shut up was because he only drives a couple of miles to work.
16: Yeah, my commute is only
15: right where I have 28 miles.
16: 2.2 miles.
15: I know that was quite,
16: I coast home usually.
15: Quite reactionary of me.
16: I don't even know if I'll start my truck next time
15: to say to shut up. But I look at it and I say, okay, where do I go? Because how much of the inflation? Remember, tariffs have been lowered. Mm-hmm. They're collecting a lot less in tariffs now.
16: Right.
15: So that's off the table. And how much of, you know, you look at right now because of the energy prices, that's what's causing the vast majority of the inflation out there.
16: Yeah.
15: Yep. We are Red Eye Radio.
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15: We are Red Eye Radio. 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I'm Gary McNamara. Yeah, so the Fed chairmanship is not a job I would want.
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4: Tech stocks are pulling Wall Street down today. Traders are concerned after President Trump exited his summit with Chinese President Xi Jinping without any major policy agreements announced yet. The Dow Jones Industrial Average was down over 500 points at one point today. The NASDAQ has been down well over 1% as well. And with President Trump's summit with Xi in Beijing now over, critics have raised concerns that while the trip emphasized stronger ties between the two countries, there are few details coming out on major issues facing the superpowers. Trump said Xi offered help with Iran, and like Trump, he wants the Strait of Hormuz open as soon as possible. Trump invited President Xi to the White House in September. Harvey Weinstein's third sex crimes case is ending in a mistrial. A jury in New York City told the judge it was deadlocked, and the judge ended deliberations. The jury was weighing evidence around the third-degree rape charge for 2 days, a year after the last case involving aspiring actress Jessica Mann also resulted in a mistrial. The 74-year-old Weinstein, whose health is deteriorating, is already serving serious time for a previous conviction. Starbucks is not done cutting jobs. Monica Nelson reports.
5: The company confirmed that the 300 U.S. corporate cuts announced are only the beginning. According to numerous reports, Starbucks is now reviewing its international corporate and support teams, a move that could lead to additional job reductions overseas. The company says the restructuring is part of a broader effort to streamline operations after several rounds of cuts in 2025.
4: Supreme Court Justice Samuel Alito will not recuse himself from a big upcoming case involving climate change. ExxonMobil and Suncor Energy are attempting to throw out a lawsuit in Colorado seeking damages for harms related to climate change. Left-leaning groups asked the Senate to investigate Alito's involvement, citing his stock holdings in energy companies. However, a spokeswoman for the high court told NBC News Alito does not have a financial interest in any party. I'm Chris Caraggio.
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4: Testimony is over in the trial that's pitting tech titans Elon Musk and Sam Altman against one another. Rory O'Neill reports.
7: Elon Musk is suing OpenAI, a company he co-founded, along with its CEO Sam Altman and company president Greg Brockman. Musk argues that Altman reneged on a promise to keep OpenAI nonprofit and that $38 billion he donated was misused for commercial purposes. But Altman claims he made no such promise. Jury deliberations start Monday, but their verdict is only advisory, meaning the judge has final say on liability.
4: The NYPD is investigating a swastika flag flying over NYU as a hate crime. The flag had two swastikas and was raised on the roof of an NYU building overlooking Washington Square Park last week during an outdoor graduation week event. The building is named after a Jewish philanthropist. Honda lost money for the first time in almost 70 years. Tammy Trujillo has more.
8: The company posted an annual operating loss of more than $2.6 billion. Money spent on its electric vehicle business, Chinese competition, and U.S. tariffs all contributed. Investors didn't seem to mind, however, as shares jumped 7% following Thursday's earnings announcement. I'm Tammy Trujillo.
4: A pick six New Jersey lottery ticket worth $5.9 million was 8 days away from being worthless before a man said he found it crumpled up in one of his pants pockets. State lottery officials say the man showed up to their offices yesterday with the winning ticket.
9: Rattled and shaking, my dad got cancer right now. We battling stages. Trust me when I say there's plenty of things that I'd rather be facing. For real.
4: Drake's father is battling cancer. The rapper revealed that his dad, Dennis Graham, is currently dealing with the diagnosis. The song is called Make Them Cry. It's the first track on his new album, Iceman. Drake didn't reveal what kind of cancer his 71-year-old father is facing. Fans wasted no time in posting online well wishes. I'm Chris Caraggio.
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0: It's Red Eye Radio. Gary McNamara and Eric Harley talk about everything from politics to social issues and news of the day. Whether you're up late or you're just starting your day, welcome to the show from the Relief Factor Studios. 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
12: All across America, we are Red Eye Radio. We is me and he. Me, he. He is Eric Harley, and I'm Gary McNamara. Hi. Hello. All right, so time for the entertainment portion of the show.
2: Okay.
12: Because it's been far less than entertaining up until now. Democrat Chris Van Hollen asking questions to FBI Director Cash Patel.
2: Yeah.
12: And basically, it becomes a back and forth of who's the bigger drunk?
2: Who's smoking the most weed?
12: Here we go. I will say this for Van Hollen, though. They should find, if you're going to go after somebody, and this is the Atlantic story that he's, Cash Patel's, you know, filed a defamation lawsuit against.
2: Yeah, right.
12: That, you know, said basically, you know, he's been missing meetings, drinking on the job and things like that. And he denies it. But remember, Van Hollen's the one that, remember the, when he was having the margaritas with the Maryland dad?
2: Yeah. Yeah.
12: So they go back and forth on that one, but here it is. Here we go.
13: So you agree, Director Patel, that if one of your agents was unable to perform his or her duties because of excessive drinking, you would need to take corrective or disciplinary action. You agree with that statement?
14: We would implement the inspection review process, just like these other agencies have their own internal investigations, and complete that review.
13: As I said in my opening remarks, I really don't care about your personal life so long as you are able to perform your public and official responsibilities, which are awesome responsibilities. Multiple reports, including reporting by The Atlantic, have alleged episodes of excessive drinking, unexplained absences, and behavior that concerned current and former FBI and DOJ officials. You have publicly denied those allegations and filed a defamation lawsuit. So today, as you testify before Congress, is it your testimony that those allegations are categorically false?
14: Unequivocally categorically false.
13: So there have been no occasions during your tenure when FBI personnel were unable to promptly reach you?
14: Absolutely not. You can ask my entire workforce. They hear from me at every single hour of the day, as do these great gentlemen here, as do the men and women of the interagency and state and local law enforcement in the White House.
13: And so there have been no occasions when your security detail had difficulty waking or locating you, is that right?
14: Nope, it's a total farce. I don't even know where you get this stuff, but it doesn't make it credible because you say so.
13: I'm not saying it, Director Patel. It's been written and documented.
14: You are literally saying it.
13: No, I'm saying that these are reports, Director Patel. No.
14: And unlike your baseless reports, Director, the only person Patel, that was slinging margaritas in El Salvador on the taxpayer dollar with a convicted gangbanging rapist was you.
13: You know, the
14: only person that ran up a $7,000 bar tab in Washington, D.C. at the lobby bar was you.
13: This
14: the only individual in this room that has been drinking on taxpayer dime during
13: are
14: the day
13: polygraphing
14: is you.
13: Director Patel, come on. These are serious allegations that were made against you.
14: They're
13: the
14: allegations
13: in a lawsuit
14: are false.
13: That you filed.
14: You drinking margaritas with a gangbanger through and on video.
13: Just goes to show you
14: running a $7,000 bar tab at the lobby bar has been filed by your own
13: this
14: office.
13: This goes to
14: he
13: show
14: during the day. That's
13: Chairman,
14: you.
13: Mr.
14: This
13: Chairman,
14: is the ultimate example of hypocrisy.
13: Chairman,
14: I will not be tarnished by baseless allegations
13: let me
14: and fraudulent statements from the media.
12: You know what it sounds like? I think I told you that my brother just learned to text in the last 6 months.
2: Yeah, right.
12: And my brother, along with my sister, is a saint. You know, they take care of my dad 24/7, full-time caretakers.
2: Yeah, yeah.
12: But he's got a lot of time on his hands. And so since he learned to text, take a guess who gets the majority of the texts. Well, the texts going back and forth are basically who was a bigger drunk in college. Going back a half century.
2: All right. Do we have a winner yet?
12: No.
2: Oh, okay.
12: I mean, half the stuff isn't true, but we make stuff up as we go along. It's just, you know, it's pretty funny. I'll tell you, if those texts became public, I'd be in deep trouble, because if I was in political office, what's all this about here?
15: Yeah,
2: exactly.
12: But your brother claims
15: your own family member,
12: exactly.
15: Mr. McNamara. May I remind you, you are probably not under oath because we're on a debate stage. But however,
12: well, what it is, it's our continuing effort to accuse the other one of being a bigger loser.
2: Yeah.
12: And a pitiful human being in life, yeah, which is exactly what brothers do to each other, even when you get in.

0: the other one was there.
1: Right. Yeah. All right.
0: You know, the problem is not the Atlantic story. The problem is, and the story was Trump wasn't pleased with it when he was with the Olympians in the locker room and right, champagne right. was flowing and stuff like that.
1: Right.
0: Trump's not a drinker. He doesn't, you know, we all know that. He's never drank, and so he doesn't like that imagery.
1: Yeah, right. You know? Yeah.
0: And so that's the, not that he did anything wrong or was drunk. I'm not making that accusation.
1: He just doesn't like the imagery of it.
0: He just doesn't like that imagery, but that's not going anywhere. I mean, it's just, I just thought it was, when they were going back and forth, it was just, it was entertaining.
1: Yeah.
0: Wasn't
1: yeah.
0: That?
1: Yeah.
0: All right. In other news, I like this one because when I saw the headline, ex-BLM activist, that's Black Lives Matter activist, says, Democrats are the racists. I went, oh.
1: Well,
0: where have I heard that before? A former Black Lives Matter activist pulled back the curtain on what he called the fraud and indoctrination of the radical left, explaining why he came to believe the movement that he supported was a scam. Xavier DeRosso said he spent his youth supporting liberal causes, describing himself as the kid in college spreading woke stuff on campus, but that his awakening came during the 2020 George Floyd riots. He joined, he was on Riley Gaines' podcast to discuss what changed his mind. Socialism has literally never worked. Black Lives Matter has always been a scam. And the Democratic Party has always been the party of racism and violence. I have just been drinking the Kool-Aid because this was the indoctrination that was put upon me from the age of a little child. These are all quotes, by the way.
1: Yeah. Right.
0: DeRosso now is a conservative content creator and a personality for PragerU, conservative publication, videos, mm-hmm. whatever the content, whatever that's done by Dennis Prager,
1: mm-hmm.
0: explained that his shift began while being cast for the Netflix reality show The Circle. He started researching conservative arguments, initially wanting to debunk them, but then realized he'd been blinded by his own confirmation bias. He said that when he tried to question things like the riots or whether the millions raised were actually going to the victims' families, he was met with hostility from Black Lives Matter. Whenever I called it out, I was told that I needed to stay in line or that I was losing the plot, and I just got sick of it, adding that he realized how performative activism actually is.
1: Mm.
0: Ooh, I like that mm-hmm. line.
1: Yeah.
0: Wow, that's a great line. And, you know, I thought of when I, you know, you could the Black Lives Matter protest, but when you look at now it's no kings.
1: Well, it's pretty much all modern activism on the left is performative. Because you can't tell me, and by the way, we know this because of what we have seen with how well organized a lot of these events are, right? There's big money that goes into organizing them. Yes, there's shared thought, and there are a lot of lunatics on the left, no doubt. But you're going to take it to another level when the camera's rolling. It is performative. It is, in fact, I think for a lot of the people there, I think they're there to see the train wreck.
0: He said at the time in 2020... that while he outwardly supported these movements, the Black Lives Matter movement, he had long-standing reservations about their messaging. He noted he had family and friends who worked in law enforcement during the height of the anti-police movement. I thought it was weird that so many people were demonizing every single cop and every single police department.
1: Where'd you hear that before? That sounds like something that I'd have heard on Red Eye Radio.
0: And I thought it was insane to watch the looting and rioting happening.

0: also noted that the families of the victims of violence were not actually being helped by the organization claiming to support them. Breonna Taylor's mother was even speaking out, saying that her daughter's name and death were being exploited and there were millions of dollars being made off her death. Not a single dollar went to her, went to legal fees or anything of that nature. So I just started seeing the fraud pretty early on. So they go, in 2025, federal prosecutors launched an investigation into whether senior leaders of the Black Lives Matter organization defrauded donors of tens of millions of dollars. In December of 2025, the executive director of BLM Oklahoma was indicted on 25 federal counts, including wire fraud and money laundering, after allegedly embezzling over $3 million in donations to fund international travel, shopping, and real estate. But I think it's interesting just to find out when people on the left, you know, whether it's Michael Rappaport, who, by the way, is saying he might run for mayor of New York now.
1: Yeah, yeah.
0: You know, so.
1: All right.
0: But when you see, I think it's fascinating because you really don't see major figures on the right moving to the left. You may have the Never Trumpers.
1: Yeah.
0: But, you know, you look at, for example, Bill Kristol.
1: Right.
0: He's completely changed his political philosophy.
1: Yeah, it's hard to believe he was ever a conservative.
0: Yeah. When you look at it, it doesn't make it, and he doesn't explain why.
1: No, because we judge him based on what he has said since becoming pretty much the Never Trumper. I mean, if you're going to put a face on the whole Never Trumper thing, it's his.
0: Well, I mean, you can disagree with Trump. We disagree with Trump. We haven't given, we disagree with everybody.
1: That's the points we have made, and we have said, okay, but explain why you disagree from a conservative point of view, and he's gone in the opposite direction.
0: Right. We haven't changed our opinions.
1: No.
0: On anything.
1: No.
0: And, you know, and so we can criticize. And plus, you know, I voted for Trump 3 times. I don't hate anybody. There isn't any emotional hate. I don't hate anybody.
1: I want him to continue to have control of the House and Senate.
0: Yeah. And
1: until he's done being president.
0: And I want the Republicans in the executive branch. I mean, my whole point is I want, even though the Republican Party is not as conservative as I would like, the option is not an option.
1: There is no turning back.
0: And people recognize that. They recognize the fact that, you know, you're not, I haven't been emotionally damaged because Trump or anybody else is in political office.
1: No.
0: You know, it's not I can't eat, I can't sleep, I can't do this because I disagree with every politician.
1: That's where they were. Right. Remember when he won in 2016 and when he won again in 2024. They just lost their ever-loving mind.
0: I don't think there's a politician I've ever agreed with 100%.
1: No.
0: And so, you know, and so they get the criticism. We analyze things and people recognize that. But it's when the hate and emotional immaturity just comes out of nowhere.
1: Yeah.
0: Where with Bill Kristol, you never saw it before. And all of a sudden he's this absolute mush of liberal, insane emotion.
1: Well, and it was clear, I think, a big part of that. Now he's behind everything that he says in terms of his opinions and everything else. But there was also that the liberal activist media embracing him as a Never Trumper, kind of like what they did with James Comey and others, where all of a sudden they just turn into something that's completely different than, now, not for Comey, but for Bill Kristol, than he had portrayed in the past, which tells me, again, the fact that he got emotional and clearly his emotions were driving him when he became a Never Trumper. That tells me that he was a liberal all along.
0: Or Liz Cheney.
1: Yes, same thing.
0: With everything with their investigation.
1: There's no way you can look at the January 6th committee.
0: Right.
1: The whole thing.
0: And look at,
1: and justify it.
0: And look at the lack of any type of due process that she advocated.
1: Right.
0: Blew her conservative credentials completely. But we explained precisely. We just didn't say we hate Lynn Cheney because she disagrees with Trump.
1: No.
0: we explained specifically why she lost any chance of ever being able to promote conservative principles. Because right. if you don't believe in due process, you're not a conservative. Right. You're not a constitutionalist.
1: Right.
0: And so, you know, but there is no hatred I have towards anybody.
1: No.
0: I don't have time. I don't have time. There's too much other things to be emotional about.
1: Like exactly.
0: My stinky sports teams.
1: Right.
0: And
1: your annoying brother by text.
0: And my brother, yes.
1: Yes,
0: yes my brother.
1: Yeah.
0: We are Red Eye Radio.
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0: He's Eric Carly, and I'm Gary McNamara. I mean, I just love, I read the headline to start off the show. I was just going through headlines, but this was a James Freeman's op-ed piece in the Wall Street Journal. Democrats still willing to consider candidates without Nazi tattoos. And it says, national media pundits may be ready to settle for a disturbingly kooky candidate for the U.S. Senate in vacation land, but the votes that count belong to Maine residents, with absentee voting set to begin next week for the state's June 9th primary. Not all Democrats ready to line up behind Graham Plattner. The message from professional progressives is that extremism can not only be tolerated, but can even be celebrated as charming authenticity. I just thought that was a great way to write that.
1: Yeah.
0: And just talking about the people like members of Governor Janet Mills' inner circle, a lot of people still going to, you know, claim they're going to vote for her. Right. And as we told you, there's another candidate, you know, in there also. But they're like, you know, there's more people coming out now. Democrats saying, we can't have this. We can't have this.
1: Right.
0: We cannot have a Nazi as our candidate. While really, the mainstream of the Democratic Party is saying, no, no, no. Being a Nazi because you were angry and you were an angry Nazi shows genuine authenticity. And that's exactly what we need in the Democratic Party.
1: You were being real in the moment. Yeah.

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1: And he is Eric Carley, and I'm Gary McNamara. Good morning. Welcome. 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Now, this is one of my favorite things from yesterday, and I just happened to see it because I was just going through X, and Jonathan Turley wrote about it, and thecollegefix.com has it, and where the University of California at Davis has a thing called the Whole Earth Festival. Okay?
2: Yeah.
1: And be honest with you, it looks like all liberals in there.
2: Yeah.
1: Well, the Whole Earth Festival has written a public apology for an informal drum circle that it denounced as cultural appropriation.
2: Uh-huh.
1: And as Jonathan Turley writes, and so many other people commenting on it, it's like, he writes, given the presence of both drums and circles in every single culture, it's not clear where the appropriation was found. They couldn't find where the appropriation was, but they still had to apologize.
2: Yeah.
1: They don't even know what the hell they're apologizing for.
2: No, they can't find it. But we're sorry anyway. How many times does that happen? Someone made fun of, who was it that made fun of Jimmy Kimmel one time apologizing for a joke that he made? And I don't remember what it was about. And then they showed him at the podium. I don't know where he was. It looked like L.A. City Hall or something. It probably was outside his studios. And he's at the podium apologizing and crying. I was like, what are you apologizing for? You're a comedian.
1: Did you ever see...
2: You're supposed to be a comedian.
1: You ever see the interview? I'm sure there's been more than one interview. I saw the one interview where Daryl Hall, they asked him if he was culturally appropriating songs.
2: Yeah,
1: he was involved in cultural appropriation.
2: Right, exactly. And no, remember...
1: He just went, he goes, I grew up with this music. And you know, so many of the rhythm and blues bands, when he was a kid, he went down to the studios. And he would do whatever they wanted him to do. I mean, he was a part of that.
2: That's where his training and influence was.
1: Exactly. That's where it all came from.
2: Right.
1: And I think, I forgot who it was that, I don't know if it was the OJs or the Spinners that were on, you know, the Daryl Hall, the great show.
2: Right, yeah.
1: I don't even know if it's still on anymore.
2: Yeah, Daryl's House.
1: Daryl's House.
2: I don't know if it is.
1: What a great show. I mean, what a great show.
2: Yeah.
1: And it was either, I can't think, remember, was the, might have been the OJs.
2: Mm.
1: And they were blown away. They had no idea his background. And they went, oh, you're really legit. But he just said, I'm paraphrasing here. He said, music is music. We all pick up different influences.
2: Yeah.
1: If you make great music, you make great music.
2: Mm-hmm.
1: He said, I didn't create the sound that I have. I was influenced by it and went down my own, we went down our own path. And did it. I'm not taking credit for the genre.
2: Right.
1: I'm simply playing music because it's music, and music is supposed to bring people together. And the best thing in music is when you can take different forms of music and different types of performers and bring it all together. Music is not about separation. It's about bringing people together.
2: Right.
1: And so here you have this whole Earth Festival that had to write a public apology for having a drum circle. And they can't even figure out what the cultural appropriation is.
2: Right.
1: Nobody knows.
2: Yeah.
1: Because every culture has both drums and drum circles in their culture, apparently.
2: Yeah. Right. And because, I don't know, they don't belong to a culture. But we live still, the left lives in the world of apologies. You're part of a movement today. You're the oppressor tomorrow. Nope, wait. You're the oppressor today.
1: It's so much easier being a... It's so much easier being a conservative than a liberal.
2: No, it would be exhausting to be a liberal.
1: I mean...
2: The rules change every day, which means you've got to go to the door. The rule book's on... I think this is how they do it. They deliver it to the door every day. Like DoorDash drops it off or something. And then you got to read the rule book because it changed from last night when you went to bed.
1: Man, I just, I'm sorry, I have to apologize for cultural appropriation, or I have to apologize because your sensitivity and blah, blah, blah, blah, blah, blah, blah, blah, blah.
2: Justin Timberlake did a duet with Prince's hologram at the Super Bowl. And not only did they come out and say that was wrong, and I'd say I'd probably agree with it, I didn't see it. You and I always just comment on the news that comes from whatever event. I didn't see it. I saw the clip.
1: I know why you said it's probably wrong, but it got nothing to do with cultural appropriation.
2: No, it's the hologram thing. Stop it. Right. And so that whole thing then quickly evolved into, and all of your music, Justin, is cultural appropriation. Huh? Here's a guy that was hired to do the Super Bowl for, and it's announced months ahead of time. Here's the halftime show. And so he comes out, he does this, which again, stop with the holograms. You know, I just read this the other day. Prince's estate does not allow for a tribute band. You can do cover songs, a cover song. You can't be a Prince tribute band. They go after you legally. And so it's obviously.
1: Wow.
2: Yeah. So it's obviously controlled. That was controlled by the estate of Prince. They have to run that through them. The Super Bowl, the entertainment committee, the whole thing, months of planning and promotion of this. And the moment it's done. Look, cheesy doing it with a hologram. Sorry. But it evolved into all of your music is cultural appropriation. You got blonde hair and blue eyes. Sorry. And
1: you need to sing white music.
2: Well, and it's like the dude's been around forever. You and I were just talking during the break about boy bands.
1: Yeah.
2: And he was, you know. He was in sync and you know, launched his solo career out of that. So he's been around for a long time. I mean, I took my daughter to see NSYNC. She was in middle school, I think. And, I mean, it was, I don't know, back in the 90s, whenever it was. So he's been around for so long, then all of a sudden, no, it's cultural appropriation.
1: Well,
2: that's the rule book changing. We better first
1: explain before we lose our music street cred.
2: Yeah,
1: why we were talking boy bands?
2: Because
1: I'm just getting over
2: because all the posters you put up in the control room. That was obvious.
1: As you can tell, I mean, my voice is still a little out of it. The other side of the wall.
2: Yeah, producer Alan caught what we had. Yeah. I blame me, quite frankly.
1: I don't know if Ron is sick, but Alan caught it.
2: Yeah.
1: Respiratory thing. So I'm just going through the TV. Saturday or Sunday, I was like, I just can't do anything. And there was a, I don't know if it was HBO Max or whatever, but there was it was CW.
2: Hmm.
1: They always have music documentaries.
2: Yeah, okay.
1: And it was on boy bands. And I just happened to, you know, click. I go, what's this? I end up watching the whole thing.
2: Hmm.
1: Now, when boy bands became popular in the 90s, I'm into completely different music. I mean, I didn't even pay attention. I was like, boy bands manufactured, whatever.
2: Yeah.
1: I learned a lot.
2: Mm-hmm.
1: I learned a lot about so many of the so-called boy bands that said, we weren't boy bands.
2: Yeah.
1: We weren't manufactured. We actually came together on our own and did the, and it's like, you know, they're talking about, the stereotyping and bigotry of calling us a boy band and how they all hate the whole boy band
2: thing. It's like calling Metallica hair metal.
1: Yeah.
2: And they weren't hair metal.
1: Yeah, great, great. Well, it's like when people start saying, well, I'm into heavy metal and, you know, Poison.
2: Yeah. that's not metal.
1: And I'm just like, well, you know, and I actually listened to some of the music and they did some a cappella stuff and I forgot which band it was, but went through all different ones. In fact, a band that I actually had no idea was a boy band, and I had their album in the 90s, a band called, and they were actually in the documentary called The Moffats from Canada.
2: Mm-hmm.
1: And they're to me, they were a rock band.
2: Mm-hmm.
1: And they played their own instruments. Right. I never knew it until I met a woman down here in Texas. She goes, do you like any of the boy bands? I'm like, no, I hate them. She goes, I like the Moffats. I go, I've got that album. They're a boy band. And she goes, they're a boy band. I go, no, they're not. Yes, they are. And apparently they fit the definition, you know, of a boy band.
2: Yeah.
1: They were being played on the alternative stations up there.
2: Mm-hmm.
1: Out of Toronto.
2: Yeah.
1: You know, and so that's why you never looked at them as a, you know, because they didn't play boy bands.
2: Well, I saw a Def Leppard video like about a month or two ago. And I said, you know, I said to myself, they're kind of like a boy band with instruments is what they became. If you followed Def Leppard from the beginning, which I did, then they, you know, pour some sugar on me.
1: God,
2: sorry, that's a weird request.
1: Well, no, that's why.
2: Huh?
1: People have asked me, because they know I've done a variety of things in my life. What the hardest job I ever had was, the hardest job I ever had was a wedding DJ.
2: Mm-hmm.
1: Now, I've explained the problems. I worked for a guy. We played records back then, and we were getting into maybe some CDs.
2: Yeah.
1: It was records.
2: Yeah.
1: So you had to have all the, there was nowhere where you go on the computer. Oh, the bride's family has asked for this song, and you punch it in, download it, and play it.
2: Mm-hmm.
1: No, didn't have it. And he would never have, if they requested 10 songs, he might have 5 for me.
2: Yeah.
1: But what I hated the most is when that song came out and I had to play that damn song,
2: mm-hmm.
1: which I hated more than anything on the planet, more than anything ever in my life, maybe,
2: mm-hmm.
1: besides Bobby Goldsboro watching Scotty grow.
2: Mm-hmm. Or Honey.
1: No, you're right. It was Honey.
2: Yeah.
1: Watching Scotty grow was Honey.
2: It's, mm-hmm. Yeah. Look how big the tree has grown.
1: but
2: are you admitting to burying her under a tree?
1: Sorry. And so I had to actually play that. And then this one, I can still remember the one wedding. It was at a fire hall.
2: Mm-hmm.
1: I had to play it like 10 times. Play it again. Play it again. Play it again. And I remember, when I would get there, the check would be there. And it was like, and we're going back, when did that song come out? Late 80s?
2: Yeah.
1: Yeah, late 80s.
2: Yeah, 86, 88, somewhere. Okay. I don't know.
1: Yeah, so, and, you know, I was making like $500 a night.
2: Mm-hmm.
1: It was great money.
2: Mm-hmm.
1: And I felt like I was a prostitute.
2: Well, you play with the crowd once, that's why they pay you. So look, I've had a bride and it was a family member whisper into my ear, and I did have the advantage of downloading songs on the fly. I'm sitting there working on a laptop. And I always get asked to do it because a couple of times I did. And this one time, the bride gently whispered into my ear, turn that blank off. And she didn't use the word blank. And I was like, you know, I'm just downloading popular songs, right? And it was like, oh, man. I wasn't getting paid before. I'm totally not getting paid now. So, yeah. Yeah, that's a nightmare of a job.
1: The hardest money I ever had to earn. But the whole point was they got into the whole thing about cultural appropriation.
2: Mm-hmm.
1: And so that's why it's been on my mind. So when I saw Turley talking about the whole Earth Festival at UC Davis that had to write a public apology for a drum circle, and it's like, all cultures have drums and circles, and they play music in circles.
2: Right.
1: There is no ethnicity that claims that claims ownership to it to begin with. But they had to apologize and not even know what they were apologizing for.
2: Right.
1: Just amazing.
2: Yeah. You can't define it.
1: You can't even define it anymore. I just would hate. I would hate to be a liberal just because I've always have to. Can I say this?
2: No.
1: Can I say this? Can I say this? Can I say
2: this?
1: Well,
2: no. This is exactly what's going on with the 28 candidates. Who's going to rise to the top? Well, today it's AOC, but it might be somebody else tomorrow. Why? Because today you're the champion. Tomorrow you're the oppressor.
1: Well, the perfect example is Tom Steyer can't answer the question, are you evil because you're a billionaire? Because
2: exactly.
1: AOC says
2: right.
1: You got to be a criminal. So are you a criminal?
2: Right. Yep.
1: So
2: exhausting
1: much
2: for them, but we love it.
1: Oh, yeah, yeah. Keep it going because it makes our show.
2: Yeah.
1: Well, we don't have to do any work anymore.
2: Exactly.
1: That's it. That's
2: yeah, thank you.
1: Yeah. We are Red Eye Radio.
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1: We are Red Eye Radio. He's Eric Carly and I'm Gary McNamara. Well, Mamdani got an extra $4 billion from Hochul.
2: Oh,
1: so
2: man.
1: New York State has decided to fund the communist regime, at least for this budget of Mamdani. And he said, well, we may have some kind of cuts and we're going to add more user fees, I guess, is what they're going to do.
2: Right. Yeah.
1: Add more user fees or whatever. But the property tax thing has been dropped.
2: Yeah. Right.
1: He might have been impeached if he would have done that.
2: Exactly.
1: In New York.
2: But, yeah. Well, that's, but, you know, it's a problem.
1: But the rest of New York?
2: Yeah.
1: I'm sure you're happy to be funding more of New York City.
2: It's for the better good.
1: Yes.
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10: Tech stocks are pulling Wall Street down today. Traders are concerned after President Trump exited his summit with Chinese President Xi Jinping without any major policy agreements announced yet. The Dow Jones Industrial Average was down over 500 points at one point today. The NASDAQ has been down well over 1% as well. And with President Trump's summit with Xi in Beijing now over, critics have raised concerns that while the trip emphasized stronger ties between the two countries, there are few details coming out on major issues facing the superpowers. Trump said Xi offered help with Iran, and like Trump, he wants the Strait of Hormuz open as soon as possible. Trump invited President Xi to the White House in September. Harvey Weinstein's third sex crimes case is ending in a mistrial. A jury in New York City told the judge it was deadlocked, and the judge ended deliberations. The jury was weighing evidence around the third-degree rape charge for 2 days, a year after the last case involving aspiring actress Jessica Mann also resulted in a mistrial. The 74-year-old Weinstein, whose health is deteriorating, is already serving serious time for a previous conviction. Starbucks is not done cutting jobs. Monica Nelson reports.
11: The company confirmed that the 300 U.S. corporate cuts announced are only the beginning. According to numerous reports, Starbucks is now reviewing its international corporate and support teams, a move that could lead to additional job reductions overseas. The company says the restructuring is part of a broader effort to streamline operations after several rounds of cuts in 2025.
12: Supreme Court Justice Samuel Alito will not recuse himself from a big upcoming case involving climate change. ExxonMobil and Suncor Energy are attempting to throw out a lawsuit in Colorado seeking damages for harms related to climate change. Left-leaning groups asked the Senate to investigate Alito's involvement, citing his stock holdings in energy companies. However, a spokeswoman for the high court told NBC News Alito does not have a financial interest in any party. I'm Chris Karagi.
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12: Testimony is over in the trial that's pitting tech titans Elon Musk and Sam Altman against one another. Rory O'Neill reports.
14: Elon Musk is suing OpenAI, a company he co-founded, along with its CEO, Sam Altman, and company president, Greg Brockman. Musk argues that Altman reneged on a promise to keep OpenAI nonprofit and that $38 billion he donated was misused for commercial purposes. But Altman claims he made no such promise. Jury deliberations start Monday, but their verdict is only advisory, meaning the judge has final say on liability.
12: The NYPD is investigating a swastika flag flying over NYU as a hate crime. The flag had two swastikas and was raised on the roof of an NYU building overlooking Washington Square Park last week during an outdoor graduation week event. The building is named after a Jewish philanthropist. Honda lost money for the first time in almost 70 years. Tammy Trujillo has more.
15: The company posted an annual operating loss of more than $2.6 billion. Money spent on its electric vehicle business, Chinese competition, and U.S. tariffs all contributed. Investors didn't seem to mind, however, as shares jumped 7% following Thursday's earnings announcement. I'm Tammy Trujillo.
12: A pick six New Jersey lottery ticket worth $5.9 million was 8 days away from being worthless before a man said he found it crumpled up in one of his pants pockets. State lottery officials say the man showed up to their offices yesterday with the winning ticket.
16: Rattled and shaking, my dad got cancer right now. We battling stages. Trust me when I say there's plenty of things that I'd rather be facing. For real.
12: Drake's father is battling cancer. The rapper revealed that his dad, Dennis Graham, is currently dealing with the diagnosis. The song is called Make Them Cry. It's the first track on his new album, Iceman. Drake didn't reveal what kind of cancer his 71-year-old father is facing. Fans wasted no time in posting online well wishes. I'm Chris Caraccio.
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4: 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Gary McNamara and Eric Harley talk about everything from politics to social issues and news of the day. Whether you're up late or you're just starting your day, welcome to the show. From the Relief Factor Studios, this is Red Eye Radio.
5: All across America, we are Red Eye Radio. He is Eric Harley and I'm Gary McNamara. Good morning.
6: Hello.
5: Man, just the headline.
6: Yeah.
5: The headlines are just themselves, and these are legitimate headlines,
6: right?
5: Okay, yeah, this is not the Babylon Bee.
6: Yeah.
5: You didn't earn that, AOC's unintentional confession. Well, she cannot earn $1 billion because she is useless.
7: Yeah, I've said that a few times since she made that comment. She can't earn $1 billion,
5: right? She can't earn a billion, so yeah. She believes nobody else can,
7: right?
5: But then this one, Democrats still willing to consider candidates without Nazi tattoos.
7: Yeah, right. still willing to consider them. Oh my gosh, I love it. My gosh, you know, this is the thing. At one point in my life, I remember when my dad retired from the military. He went on to have a second career, truck driving. But when he retired from the military, I thought, oh, man, this would be great. My brother-in-law retired as a major from the Air Force after 20 years, and he was like 40, 42, somewhere there. And I thought, oh, man, that'd be great. Of course, he went on to a second career, too. And I thought to myself, you know, back then at those times, oh, man, retire. Oh, be great. I can't. Because of the headlines you just brought, it would be impossible. The torment I would go through. Because what am I going to do? Give up my smartphone? That can't happen. I need my smartphone. Have to go back to a flip phone so I can't see anything. Just have to put blinders on like the Democrats do. Was it Maureen Dowd that said that? Her friends all draw the curtains and close the blinds and shut the doors when there's, and turn the TV off when there's bad news about Democrats.
5: Mm-hmm.
7: Yeah, I'd have to pretty much exclude myself from everything. It would drive me nuts.
5: Well, I guess this means that both AOC and then Tom Simkowski, if you remember Tom Simkowski, the character from Office Space.
7: Yeah, yeah, yeah.
5: Remember when the Bobs are in there and they go, what about this Tom Simkowski? He's useless.
7: Yeah.
5: But that's so funny. And then this got to me because this is like we're doing a classic rock show today. Let's play the oldies but goodies.
7: Yes.
5: I'm like, wow, here we go.
7: And there are so many.
5: Here's this. You ready for this headline?
7: What do you got?
5: Rage Against the Machines. Tom Morello faces backlash after singing at New York City ICE protest rally.
7: Wow. Singing, huh?
5: Remember, they are actually, when you break it down, as we said years ago. I mean, we're going back, what, 20 years ago?
7: Yeah, probably.
5: When was it when Rage Against the Machine and Green Day, was that Bush? That was Bush, I think.
7: I thought Clinton, but go ahead.
5: And we said, wait a minute. They're, you know, him and Zach DeLaRocca, they're freaking Marxists.
7: Yeah.
5: They're rage for the machine.
7: Yeah.
5: They don't believe in freedom. They don't believe in independence. They don't believe in the rule of law in a democracy.
7: Right. Were you saying Bush 41? Because it might have been Bush 4. I think for Green Day, it was Bush 41. I think. Yeah, no. No.
5: They didn't have their first album. Their only good album.
7: It was before I moved here.
5: It was 94, 95?
7: Yeah. Yeah, somewhere in there. Yeah, Clinton. Yeah, Clinton. Yeah, okay.
5: But Rage for the Machine, I mean, that's the, you know, that, and I think that was really when we started saying that, and I can't remember when I started saying Rage for the Machine. They're not Rage Against the Machine, they're Rage for the Machine.
7: Mm-hmm.
5: Because you cannot be a socialist Marxist and talk about the independence and the rights of the individual, because the whole concept of that is that you are controlled by the state.
7: Right.
5: And when I look back at it, it's like, oh, okay, they were actually the leaders of projection, accusing the other side what they actually are, and mm-hmm. identifying themselves as what they actually are not.
7: Yeah. Yeah.
5: And as we've always said, if you're a Marxist socialist, you have to lie about everything. But it was funny because some of the comments... Fox has a story of the comments after he spoke, and he said the Trump administration is the authoritarian clown show and called for a mass movement of peaceful anti-fascist crime fighters. Now, he's using the term fascist now. It's like apparently he's taken such a long vacation that he hasn't realized the fascist label has been used up already.
7: Yeah, right. Yeah,
5: that was used up a couple of years ago.
7: Yeah.
5: I just some of the responses Fox has here. Performs being

0: they're not talking about freedom from the machine. They're talking about everybody getting in line with the machine.
1: With the machine, exactly. Where the rule of law, if you don't believe in the rule of law in a constitutional republic, in a democracy, under the umbrella of a democracy,
0: mm-hmm.
1: then you're the fascist.
0: Right. Yep.
1: And we said that about...
0: You want chaos.
1: Look, we're so old, we remember when Antifa was anti-fa.
0: Mm-hmm.
1: Remember that when they first came out? Because we had talked about them a long time before they ever hit it. And we're like calling them anti-fa because anti-fascist. And it's like Antifa. We're like, you can't even pronounce it right. It's you're almost like the Democrats in Virginia who can't even spell.
0: Yeah.
1: You saw that, right?
0: Yeah.
1: Yeah. In the briefs.
0: Yeah.
1: Couldn't spell senator right.
0: Right.
1: Then they they had it labeled for the wrong court. You know, and they just can't get it. This is all the redistricting stuff.
0: Right.
1: And their appeal on it. And it's like, wow.
0: Yeah. And wow. It's lawyers and legal experts preparing those briefs.
1: I know. Yeah. Well, what comes with far left liberalism is also complete and total incompetence.
0: Well, this is why they believe it's impossible to become a billionaire. Because from their useless perspective of being absolutely highly underqualified for anything, they can't. There's no way in the world. It won't happen. It ain't gonna happen.
1: But the one thing that I loved was all you have to do as a Democrat right now is make noise and say the stupidest things like AOC did this week.
0: Yeah.
1: And she's risen to the top now of the Democrats for 2028 in the latest poll. You saw that, right?
0: And all you have to do is ask her if she's going to run. And then she gets in this rock star mode. I want to change our country. This is how easily the Democratic Party's rank and file is swayed by that BS.
1: Yeah, yeah.
0: That's absolute garbage.
1: I saw that yesterday.
0: Please, by the way, make it happen. I want that debate stage to happen all day long.
1: I burst out laughing when I saw that one, and I said, typical. Because remember, what she said, the two things, a billionaire, and what was the other thing she said? It was the one that you can't be a billionaire.
0: And
1: there was another thing she said last week.
0: I forgot what the other one was.
1: It was just as stupid.
0: Yeah.
1: And it was conservatives that promoted the daylights out of it. Mm-hmm. It wasn't liberals.
0: Right.
1: So conservatives would go, this is the most idiotic thing you can possibly imagine. What AOC said here. This is idiotic. It's moronic. It's the intelligence of a first grader. I'm sorry, I'm insulting first graders here. Mm-hmm. I mean, that's how, because there's just jokes about it. It's mocked left and right to anybody that has any type of critical thinking skills at all. She rises right to the top of the Democrat polls for 2028 in the latest poll.
0: Yeah. Yep. That's
1: because it doesn't matter whether it's the truth. It doesn't matter whether it doesn't make any sense at all. It doesn't matter whether there are any dots that are connected. It's just if you say the other side is evil and you say it loud enough and the other side mocks you on it because it's so ridiculous that they go, that must be the key. That's how we're going to win. So let's go for her now.
0: Yeah. Yeah.
1: She's the kind of radical that we need that is completely and totally clueless as to how the world actually works.
0: That's exactly it.
1: But that's where the party is now.
0: That's exactly who they are.
1: Well, I mean, you think about it. One of the perfect examples is the governor's race in California.
0: Mm-hmm.
1: And, you know, you look at it and it's obvious. These are all the people that have been a part of running California. They all sit there and say there's these horrible problems that they created. And so they created the problem, and then they claim that everything they've done is the right thing. But if you put them into power, they're going to solve the problem by doing the right thing that got California to the point of where they are now that everybody's complaining with. You can't make this crap up.
0: No, that's, I mean, and that's it. Who's going to fix what we've done?
1: Right.
0: Well, we'll tell you what we're going to

0: to do. More of the same. Yay! Yeah.
1: It's just, I mean, it's bizarre. Swalwell dated a spy. And it was known he was called the Snapchat King on Capitol Hill. Yet, up until everything fell out, he was doing very well in the gubernatorial race in California.
0: Yeah.
1: My point is, they knew. The people of California know and had heard the stories about his behavior. Don't say nothing, won't be nothing.
0: Oh, and then the best part with that, another headline from Jonathan Turley.
1: Hmm.
0: Watching Tom Steyer desperately seek forgiveness from the left for being a billionaire is reminiscent.
1: Yeah. Yeah.
0: Of the struggle sessions of the Cultural Revolution, where the affluent or educated would confess all of their sins. And the headline, California billionaire Tom Steyer dodges the question of AOC's claim that one can't earn $1 billion.
1: Yeah.
0: So now he's got to deal with the fact that the Democrats believe that if you're a billionaire, you're evil.
1: Right.
0: So how can you be running? Because now in just the last couple of days, because she said it's not possible. Oh, that's what it was.
1: Hmm.
0: You can't become a billionaire. And added the point because you have to be evil. You're committed a crime somehow.
1: Yeah, yeah, yeah. They do it by breaking the rules and committing crimes. Yeah.
0: And so because then the headline, California billionaire Tom Steyer dodges questions on AOC's claim that one can't earn $1 billion. She previously said it was a myth that a person could earn $1 billion.
1: Right.
0: Wow.
1: Well, there are big donors on the left. I'd love to know where the donors are.
0: Well,
1: because this is not exclusive to AOC, the whole eliminate billionaires thing. And because you got to be in line. It's the new thing they're on. Their dry erase board this week says no billionaires. And where are they going to get the money?
0: Oh, the other one was the American Revolution was fought against billionaires. That was the
1: other one.
0: I mean, it's
1: that was the foundation of the country, was a fight against billionaires.
0: Well, but will the donors go to her? Because let's lay this out. It only takes a couple of seconds to lay this out. We just did the story earlier this week. Kamala Harris. The donors are like, we don't want to touch her.
1: Mm-hmm.
0: She's an idiot.
1: Mm-hmm.
0: The things she says are completely and totally idiotic. She can't complete a sentence. All right. AOC comes in. Completely moronic, the things that she has said. Complete idiocy. Completely false. Our donors going to say, well, let's go from Kamala Harris to AOC? Because remember, the donors are not the Democrats that are being polled here.
1: No.
0: Because the Democrats that are being polled.
1: We always said follow the money. That's where that's where you'll see the vibrant campaign, the viable and vibrant campaigns. That's what happened to, in fact, Harris in 2019. The money just was never there. It's not going to be there this time. But given the exodus of billionaires in blue states and blue cities, I have to believe you don't put your, because here's what it used to be. Billionaires would give to the left, including Donald Trump, thinking it would buy you favor legislatively. Thinking that, well, I'll soften the blow here by donating. Now they know this group means business. Back when Donald Trump gave money to Hillary Clinton's campaign, that was a very different scenario.
0: Now,
1: you were hoping, you were looking to buy, you would give, in fact, billionaires would often give to both sides. Now, when it came to Warren Buffett, he gave to both sides on the left in the primary of 2008. He gave to Hillary and to Obama equally because he didn't want to have to make a choice. But they do it to buy favor. But now they know this group is serious. And I can't wait to follow the money on this next season,
0: now,
1: presidential
0: remember,
1: season.
0: This is just, it was one poll, Atlas Intel, but it also had Rubio winning the Republican nomination by a landslide.
1: Interesting.
0: We are Red Eye Radio.
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0: We are Red Eye Radio. He is Eric Carlin. I'm Gary McNamara. Coming up on the bottom of the hour, we will get coming up here in a little bit, we'll get to the inflation numbers and the latest polling out there. And we know it's a long time away.
1: Mm-hmm.
0: And we know polls tend to not be accurate. But when you compare the Atlas Intel poll, which was the most accurate pollster for the presidential election in 2024 and in 2020, and they show a completely different scenario both on the Republican and the Democrat side, and we'll make this comparison of it, someone's methodology is way off.
1: Yeah.
0: Because, for example, for the, you look at the, let me just see here, the Harvard-Harris poll, the Republican poll, there is a difference of 45 points.
1: Wow.
0: Now, does that show the indecisiveness of the electorate this far out?
1: Could be.
0: Yeah, well, it's interesting. We'll get to that coming up next.

0: Mark is 76, and shoulder pain was getting in the way of him playing baseball. You heard that right, baseball.
1: Yeah, there's a whole league here of old guys pretending like we're kids.
0: The pain from severe arthritis just wouldn't go away.
1: It was like a nerve-type pain, and I couldn't sleep at night.
0: That's when Mark decided to see Dr. Mark Wagner, MD, at Seattle Sports and Regenerative Medicine for stem cell therapy.
1: Well, if I can avoid surgery anytime, you'd probably be better off.
0: Mark is back out on the diamond playing ball.
1: So I moved into this retirement community, and I talked about my shoulder, and these old people here, they got all excited about it, and two of them now have gone to see Mark Wagner. They don't like driving into Seattle, so I drive them in.
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1: And he's Eric Cronin. 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
2: All right. 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
1: Polls are always fun. A year and a half out.
2: Oh, they're the most fun right now.
3: Yeah, they're so much fun.
2: Nate Bargatze is leading in Tennessee, and he's not even running.
1: here we go. All right. If you look at, we'll go back to April 28th when there were the Harvard-Harris poll was done.
2: Mm-hmm.
1: Okay.
2: Yeah.
1: And for example, Harris led. She had 50%. This is for the Democratic nomination. She was at 50. Newsom was at 22. Buttigieg and AOC at 8. Shapiro and Kelly at 9. Pritzker at 6. All right. Mm-hmm. Harris was up 28 points.
2: Yeah.
1: All right.
2: Yeah.
1: On the other side, the Harvard-Harris poll, Vance 48. Trump Jr. 18. Rubio 16. DeSantis, 9. Robert Kennedy Jr. and Tucker Carlson. Ted Cruz, Ramaswamy, Youngkin, and Governor Kemp at 4. Tucker Carlson with 4. So that was on April 28th.
2: Okay.
1: All right.
2: By the way, if Pritzker ever makes the debate stage in the primaries in 28, he's immediately going to be booed off because he's a multi-billionaire.
1: That's so right. He's
2: can't
1: a billionaire.
2: Stay.
1: Right. He's evil.
2: Right.
1: We don't have to say that Pritzker and Steyer are crooks.
2: No, the left will do all that.
1: Right.
2: Yeah. And this has nothing to do with his weight when it comes to Pritzker.
1: No.
2: So you guys quit saying that because that's wrong.
1: Yes.
2: It's about his net worth.
1: Right. Not assume that because he
2: so
1: made.
2: So quit saying it.
1: Just don't assume because he's packed on a few pounds
2: right.
1: that, you know, because he's a crook as a billionaire,
2: yeah,
1: that
2: he's
1: means
2: more than his fair share or something
1: right,
2: like that.
1: Right,
2: yeah.
1: that he practices.
2: Stop that.
1: That he practices gluttony.
2: That's just stop those
1: right.
2: rumors now. The
1: right.
2: camera adds 300 pounds.
1: Yes.
2: So stop it.
1: So we go to May 11th. All right.
2: Okay.
1: Monday, May 11th. Earlier this week, the Financial Times. Harris up 22. She has 38, Newsom 16, Buttigieg and AOC at 9. Okay?
2: Okay.
1: On the Republican side, Vance up by 25. He's got 40, Rubio 14, Trump Jr. 15, DeSantis 8. All right?
2: Okay.
1: Tucker Carlson 2. Cruz has 3, so Cruz is beating Tucker Carlson.
2: Barely.
1: So now we go to Tuesday of this yesterday, all right?
2: Yeah.
1: Now, this poll was done till the 7th, so really, if you think about it, This is from the 4th till the 7th. So the majority of this, it really hadn't settled in. I don't think it was out yet, because that would have been, 6 days ago, the end of the poll.
2: Yeah. By the way, I have zero. That means I'm only 3 points behind Ted Cruz. That's weird.
1: Well, but the point is, if it was 6 days old, the billionaire stuff from ALC wasn't out yet.
2: Yeah. Yeah, true.
1: But in the Atlas Intel poll from, they came out yesterday, but it was done the 4th through the 7th. Okay.
2: All right.
1: Now remember, Atlas Intel, the most accurate pollster of the presidential election.
2: Mm-hmm. Number one with a bullet. Yeah.
1: And number one with a bullet.
2: Yeah.
1: By the way, people might think we're violent or
2: that's a radio thing.
1: Or we're just very, very, very, very, very old school radio.
2: Yeah, exactly. Either way, it would be wrong.
1: Yes, exactly. But Atlas Intel, the most accurate pollster for the presidential election.
2: Yeah.
1: The last two elections.
2: Right.
1: Has AOC in the lead for the Democrat side.
2: Mm-hmm.
1: With 26, Buttigieg 22, Newsom 21, Harris 13. So if you want to look at it from the Harvard Harris poll just a few weeks ago, where she had 50.
2: Yeah.
1: She's lost a significant portion of that. She's lost 37 points now. Has she lost 37 points, or is the methodology of one of these pollsters completely bogus? Or even in a random survey this far out, people really have not made a decision of who they want. All right, so you have, but AOC with 26, Newsom 21, Harris 13.
2: Yeah.
1: Everybody else had two or zero. That was it. You basically had AOC, Buttigieg, Newsom, and Harris. Now, on the Republican side, now this is mind-boggling because no one saw this one coming. Rubio leads with 45. Vance has 30. DeSantis, 11. Trump Jr., 0.
2: Wow.
1: And I know someone's asking me, I know what you're asking. All right, guys, explain it. I can't explain it.
2: I don't know. I don't know. It's now, early. That's the only thing I can say.
1: Now, I will say this. The one thing that I think, I don't know how to read the Democrat side, because I can't, we can tell you that the things that they believe are insane and explain why they're insane.
2: Yeah.
1: I can't explain to you what's going through their brains in the polling and why AOC would be leading. You know, I just can't. Now, I can for the Republican side. You know, if the Atlas Intel is more accurate, and remember, we're so far out that, again, I think what it may give you an indication is people are, and we talked about this the other day, Republicans are extremely pleased with how Rubio explains what the president is doing.
2: Yeah. Yeah.
1: And he has a way of debating on the national stage, which DeSantis doesn't have. People like DeSantis, but he's the governor of Florida. He's not out there every day.
2: Right.
1: Rubio's out there every day. You see Rubio a lot more than you see Vance.
2: Mm-hmm.
1: And the fact that, you know, Trump hasn't jumped in, and we know that Rubio has said that he's not, you know, he won't run against Vance. We'll see what happens in the long run in that one. I really believe that Republicans, because I know I talk to Republicans all the time and they roll their eyes. They agree with what so much of Trump is doing, but they're like, my God, he can't explain even what he's doing at times.
2: Mm-hmm.
1: I get that from Republicans all the time. Rubio, instantaneously you go, wow, this is how you explain it.
2: Right.
1: You know, Trump, an incredible communicator when he first ran, because we knew exactly what he wanted. He identified the problem, as we have said. But when you get into the specifics, we talked about yesterday, you know, for when he was talking to the, he took the question, and the first thing we said is we know exactly what he's saying, that, you know, prices don't matter when you're fighting a war. You fight the war to win a war.
2: Yeah, you're not focused on the prices. Right. You can't let the pressure domestically. Right. Once you've made the commitment on the mission, you can't do that. You've got to fulfill the mission.
1: Right. We understand exactly. But the way he said it was not that way.
2: Well, there is a better answer. And you can say splitting hairs, but splitting hairs will matter.
1: Well, yeah, splitting hairs
2: because
1: matters when you
2: the
1: can
2: the problem
1: take-
2: is that the video went viral. The leftist media made it viral.
1: Right.
2: And so, you know, when you say not for 1 minute, you're not focused on prices. The better answer is, well, we're looking to free the world of the kind of tyranny that Iran has put upon the world, mm-hmm. which means a freer world, which means capitalism is a greater influencer for everybody and benefits everybody. So, yeah. That's part of the point. A free world includes capitalism. So if that satisfies your answer, yeah, but that's not the main point of the mission. The first thing is to, of course, rid them of nuclear ability. And that's what we're doing.
1: Right.
2: I didn't write that. I didn't have to. I didn't have to think hard about it.
1: No. Well, the first thing I thought of was that little clip. And they won't, again, it'll be used in ads.
2: Mm-hmm. Yeah.
1: If we're not out and prices don't come, you know, don't moderate, they're not going to come down. I mean, gasoline prices will come down.
2: Right.
1: And you may see, you know, because food was up because of shipping, because
2: right.
1: of
2: right.
1: fuel prices. Mm-hmm. But once if they can end it in a month and everything comes down again with how the Democrats are performing, especially in Congress right now, CNN did one of the polling yesterday, you know, it could change everything for this upcoming, you know, midterm. So Democrats are so bad, you know, that is the Republicans' best hope, you know, right now.
2: Right.
1: But that little, if price, we're still involved in this and prices are still high and gasoline's through the roof, they're going to take that little clip where he said, I don't spend a minute thinking about prices.
2: Mm-hmm. Right.
1: And that's, you know, and that's where you have to pay attention to the things that you say, and Rubio does.
2: Yes.
1: You know, Rubio, right. when he filled in last week at the White House press briefing.
2: Mm-hmm.
1: Perfect.
2: Yeah.
1: Every answer was as perfect as you could possibly get. And as we have said, the biggest problem that the Republicans and this administration has had is communicating the wins.
2: Well, and the one thing that Rubio's done since his time in the Senate, and it's a very different scenario being in the Senate, is he quit flinching. He quit walking around. He quit walking around the direct answer.
1: Yeah, that's, yeah.
2: And as Secretary of State, it's paramount. But also in today's world, it's paramount. You can no longer go back to the days of the blah, blah answer. Nobody wants to hear it. They want to hear the truth and directly, and they want to hear conviction in your answer.
1: We are Red Eye Radio.
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5: He's Eric Cronin, and I'm Gary McNamara. Yeah, so, I mean, it's fun to look at the polls here, and we always enjoy it. But I think when you see such a difference from poll to poll, somebody should at least explain that part of it probably is methodology, but probably a lot of it is the fact that nobody has made up their mind. It's so far away that nobody's made up their mind.
6: Well, and the Democrats,
5: who they wish to vote for president.
6: The rank and file on the left are a fickle group. You know, a part of identity politics is to retrain the mind to, again, find the next victim, but also that includes the next oppressor, which could be by 28 AOC. So we don't know.
5: Well, because Tom Steyer could, you know, in the California gubernatorial race could be the oppressor, and Pritzker, if he decided to run, could be the oppressor too, evil billionaire.
6: Right, yeah.
5: Yeah. I wouldn't want to be a Democrat who's a billionaire and be sitting on that debate stage.
6: Right.
5: And I really think that the difference in the polling, not that Rubio would win, because I don't think he would run. But the fact is, it just shows that the base is very pleased with his performance.
6: Yeah.
5: Because I do believe the base believes that this administration does not communicate as effectively as they could.
6: Right.
5: On a number of areas.
6: Mm-hmm.

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8: Tech stocks are pulling Wall Street down today. Traders are concerned after President Trump exited his summit with Chinese President Xi Jinping without any major policy agreements announced yet. The Dow Jones Industrial Average was down over 500 points at one point today. The NASDAQ has been down well over 1% as well. And with President Trump's summit with Xi in Beijing now over, critics have raised concerns that while the trip emphasized stronger ties between the two countries, there are few details coming out on major issues facing the superpowers. Trump said Xi offered help with Iran, and like Trump, he wants the Strait of Hormuz open as soon as possible. Trump invited President Xi to the White House in September. Harvey Weinstein's third sex crimes case is ending in a mistrial. A jury in New York City told the judge it was deadlocked, and the judge ended deliberations. The jury was weighing evidence around the third-degree rape charge for 2 days, a year after the last case involving aspiring actress Jessica Mann also resulted in a mistrial. The 74-year-old Weinstein, whose health is deteriorating, is already serving serious time for a previous conviction. Starbucks is not done cutting jobs.
9: Monica Nelson reports.
10: The company confirmed that the 300 U.S. corporate cuts announced are only the beginning. According to numerous reports, Starbucks is now reviewing its international corporate and support teams, a move that could lead to additional job reductions overseas. The company says the restructuring is part of a broader effort to streamline operations after several rounds of cuts in 2025.
9: Supreme Court Justice Samuel Alito will not recuse himself from a big upcoming case involving climate change. ExxonMobil and Suncor Energy are attempting to throw out a lawsuit in Colorado seeking damages for harms related to climate change. Left-leaning groups asked the Senate to investigate Alito's involvement, citing his stock holdings in energy companies. However, a spokeswoman for the high court told NBC News Alito does not have a financial interest in any party. I'm Chris Caraggio.
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9: Testimony is over in the trial that's pitting tech titans Elon Musk and Sam Altman against one another. Rory O'Neill reports.
16: Elon Musk is suing OpenAI, a company he co-founded, along with its CEO, Sam Altman, and company president, Greg Brockman. Musk argues that Altman reneged on a promise to keep OpenAI nonprofit and that $38 billion he donated was misused for commercial purposes. But Altman claims he made no such promise. Jury deliberations start Monday, but their verdict is only advisory, meaning the judge has final say on liability.
9: The NYPD is investigating a swastika flag flying over NYU as a hate crime. The flag had two swastikas and was raised on the roof of an NYU building overlooking Washington Square Park last week during an outdoor graduation week event. The building is named after a Jewish philanthropist. Honda lost money for the first time in almost 70 years. Tammy Trujillo has more.
17: The company posted an annual operating loss of more than $2.6 billion. Money spent on its electric vehicle business, Chinese competition, and U.S. tariffs all contributed. Investors didn't seem to mind, however, as shares jumped 7% following Thursday's earnings announcement. I'm Tammy Trujillo.
9: A pick six New Jersey lottery ticket worth $5.9 million was 8 days away from being worthless before a man said he found it crumpled up in one of his pants pockets. State lottery officials say the man showed up to their offices yesterday with the winning ticket.
18: Rattled and shaking, my dad got cancer right now. We battling stages. Trust me when I say there's plenty of things that I'd rather be facing. For real.
9: Drake's father is battling cancer. The rapper revealed that his dad, Dennis Graham, is currently dealing with the diagnosis. The song is called Make Them Cry. It's the first track on his new album, Iceman. Drake didn't reveal what kind of cancer his 71-year-old father is facing. Fans wasted no time in posting online well wishes. I'm Chris Caraggio.
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1: Now, It's Red Eye Radio. Gary McNamara and Eric Hurley talk about everything from politics to social issues and news of the day. Whether you're up late or you're just starting your day, welcome to the show. From the Relief Factor Studios, this is Red Eye Radio.
0: All across America, we are Red Eye Radio. He is Eric Hurley and I'm Gary McNamara. Hello. All right. So you ready?
16: I'm ready.
0: Inflation.
16: Yeah.
0: It came out yesterday.
16: Yeah.
0: As we all know, I'm looking at the... Here it is. Okay. I want to make sure I got the right chart here. Mm-hmm. Bureau of Labor Statistics here, if you want to know where we get the information from, which is directly from the Trump administration.
16: Yeah, right.
0: The Consumer Price Index increased 0.6%. After rising 0.9% in March,
16: mm-hmm.
0: That's because gasoline prices skyrocketed in March.
16: Right.
0: They still went up in April, but not as much as they did in March. And that's really the, I think that was 40%. The index for energy rose 3.8% in April, accounting for over 40% of the monthly all items increase. Hmm. The shelter index also increased in April, rising 0.6%. The index for food increased 0.5% over the month, as the index for food at home rose 0.7%, and the index for food away from home increased 0.2%. The index for all items taking out food and energy rose 0.4% in April. The all items index rose 3.8% for the 12 months ending in April. The core inflation, which is all items less than food and energy, rose 2.8% over the year, following a 2.6% increase over the 12 months ending in March. The energy index increased 17.9% for the 12 months ending April.
16: Yeah.
0: The food index increased 3.2% over the last year. The one thing that I saw was, 3.8%. Ending in April, 3.8%, and wages up 3.6% over that time. So wages not keeping up with the inflation, whatever the reason, and that's all that matters. You know, you can say whatever you want, but prices matter to people. As we have said before, when people say, yeah, but the stock market is not prices. GDP is not prices. Job growth is not prices. It's individual and it affects everybody every single day. That's the challenge this administration still has and the Republicans have going into the midterms. If prices weren't a problem, I really wonder what it would look like for Republicans versus Democrats, because the Democrats are so insane on everything.
16: Yeah.
0: But you look at it... gasoline in April was up 5.6%. So it's been up. It's up 30% really over the last year. Energy. Gasoline 28.4%. Fuel oil 54.3%, which is going to affect everything across the board that has to be shipped. Everything. Mm-hmm. Electricity up 6.1% over the last year, and it was up 2.1% for April. April alone, it went up.
16: Yeah.
0: Utility gas service was actually down. Well, that's to be expected, though. You would expect, especially if you have a April, as you get into the warmer season, there's more of a gas supply.
16: Less demand.
0: And less demand, but it's still up 3% over the last year. I'll see if my natural gas prices are going down. new vehicles down 0.2% for April.
16: Hmm.
0: Used cars and trucks, no change, down for the year. Minus 2.7%. What's that going to look like if the kill switch comes in?
16: Yeah. Something tells me that ain't going to happen.
0: Apparel up 0.6%, apparel up 4.2% over the last year. Shelter was up 0.6% for the month, 3.3% for the year. Transportation services, 0.3%. That's 4.3% for the year. Medical care services, 3.2%. So let me see, what else are we looking at here? The index for food at home, 2.9%. Fruits and vegetables rose 6.1% over the last 12 months. So there you go. I mean, that's basically it. If you can sit there and you can say, yeah, but the war is responsible because of gasoline, you probably would be, or because of oil going up, you probably would be correct, because it affects everything. And some of those things that weren't affected as much in March would be affected in April, because it would be delayed. You know, the those price increases might be delayed a month at that point. You know, it's again, that's the biggest problem when you think about it. That's the biggest problem Republicans have and this administration has. And we've said it since day one.
2: Yeah.
0: Of this administration.
2: Since, really, since before the war. Because this has been this bringing prices down promise was a problem to begin with.
0: Yeah.
2: That shouldn't have been a campaign promise in 24. It should have been to stabilize the economy. And leave it at that. Don't make the promises. President Trump didn't

0: for years on end, then you would have still an increase in prices from where they are now. That's just how inflation works. And that should have been it. That should have been, again, look, we didn't break this. And because of inflation, we're not going to be able to bring prices down to 2019. What we can do is we can, through deregulation, we'll do everything in our power to bring earnings up. That's it. That's all you have to say. But then you add to it the war and the cost of energy. And that's always, this is one thing we talk about with companies coming here to the U.S. to do business. They want, first and foremost, cheap, plentiful energy. They want less regulation. All these things make them more profitable. So when you talk about investment in the U.S., companies coming here to set up shop, that's what we have talked about for years. And with the war, it is temporary. It is a geopolitical effect. But the question is, again, how long can you stall? And because I don't know that it is necessarily a stall, but the conversation and the messaging sounds like a stall. I don't know what's going on behind the scenes. Well, I'm not in the Situation Room. So, you know, that's, but it, people, most people don't think as far as I just took it. They don't say to themselves, well, I'm not sure what's going on, so I have to give them benefit of the doubt. No, what they see is 430, 440 and higher per gallon at the pump when they go to fill up their car once a week, twice a week, or however often they have to.
1: And I don't believe, you know, but because the president lost the basically the 15% tariffs, which went down to 10%, probably tariffs aren't one of a reason why, I mean, prices may be a little higher because of it, but they would be higher if the Supreme Court hadn't made that decision. As to the trade court, that hasn't gone into effect yet.
0: Right.
1: So the 10% tariffs are still there. Now, the president again, and it's interesting because I went, you know, because of the price of beef right now. And I just went, because it came out about a week ago, he may lower the tariffs or suspend the tariffs on beef. Mm-hmm. I go, that might be a good thing to do because I really hardly ever eat beef or hamburgers or anything at all until the summer comes along.
0: Yeah.
1: I probably eat more beef during the summer than I do all year. So when he lowered it and the administration suspended the tariff rate quotas on beef and said, we're lowering the tariffs, we're suspending the tariffs in order to make beef more affordable. And then Charlie Cook writes from this on X, not in National Review, but on X, as Trump has explained, tariffs do not raise prices and are paid for by foreigners, which is why, checking notes here, suspending or removing them lowers prices and make things more affordable.
0: Yeah.
1: And this is the problem.
0: Just like in December.
1: Well, the biggest credibility problem that Trump has on this with conservatives is not the fact that tariffs can't be used if people are involved in unfair trading practices.
0: Right.
1: It's the fact of trying to tell conservatives that raising the cost of doing business lowers prices.
0: Right.
1: Or telling conservatives that foreigners, as he's still doing, are paying the tariffs as he's lowering the tariffs. How many times has he lowered the tariffs and said, I'm lowering the tariffs so you can afford these prices and it will bring prices down? So he's talking out of both sides of his mouth.
0: Well, it only took one White House visit from King Chuck to do away with the Scottish whiskey tariffs.
1: Yeah.
0: You know what I mean? It's not even just, it's the, on the, on your point of lowering prices, they've admitted it how many times now. But then also on the lack of justification when it's like, oh, you know what? That was a good meeting and we'll do away with the tariffs. And it was, it made me want to have my own No Kings rally because the problem is, no, the issue at hand is, and we've said it from the beginning, whatever your tariff game is going to be, choose it and stick with it.

0: course, the court handed him a defeat. But even before then, it was all over the place.
1: Well, but even on that, I mean, he was back out again the other day, you know, going after the courts and saying they're, you know, they're doing it because they're in favor of China.
0: Right.
1: No. A president cannot tax American companies.
0: Right. Congress can.
1: The executive branch can't do it. Congress can. And on the last one where Congress specifically said, well, a long time ago when we were in the gold standard, that if balance of payments are out of whack, the executive branch can use tariffs. Everyone knows. That's why even his supporters didn't back him on when the trade court came out. You didn't see the backers saying they did something wrong because he's promoting trade imbalance. Trade imbalance is not balance of payments, as we've explained before. Mm-hmm. It's so crystal clear legally, and he's out there still railing that they're for the Chinese. It doesn't do you any good. You're not getting anywhere with conservatives who understand economics.
0: Right.
1: And, you know, that's one of the biggest problems for this administration right now and for Republicans. Because conservatives know that the populace, because there's the populist wing, which is rah, rah, rah. Look, did you see the latest one with the trade representative that's been covered over the last week and how they're trying to justify the new tariffs coming in?
0: Yeah.
1: That no foreign company should be able to produce more than what their own country handles.
0: Right.
1: And if they produce more and ship it over here, well, that's a reason for us to retaliate with tariffs. Well, for God's sakes, Boeing and American company then has to stop with two-thirds of their production because two-thirds of their production goes overseas.
0: Right.
1: I mean, it's you're talking economic BS here over and over again to justify something that's killing you politically.
0: Yeah.
1: And you're not getting. I saw the other day. I think it was Bessent out there saying, look at this. Because of the tariffs, you know, we've exported more than we've ever exported before, which, of course, we're always going to do as the economy increases. He didn't mention the fact that the trade imbalance hasn't changed.
0: Right.
1: You know, so they're picking and choosing, and conservatives economically are not idiots. They understand what's going on. And the BS, as we said from the very beginning, and we were criticized severely for that, manufacturing has lost 80,000 jobs over the last year. The trade imbalance has not lowered. The economy is at 2%. And so much of the economy is medical.
0: Mm-hmm.
1: Even the job creation, Trump even said it the other day, because so much of the new jobs are people getting part-time jobs, working two jobs. The president even admitted it the other day.
0: Right.
1: And most of it is medical fields. Manufacturing's getting killed in this country job-wise.
0: Well, the debate ended for me, and I didn't end it. You didn't end it. The Trump administration ended it when they announced 200-plus food tariffs would be drawn down.
1: Yeah.
0: To save families money.
1: Right.
0: And the same with beef. You don't have to debate me. Debate them.
1: Well, they're debating themselves.
0: If doing away with the tariffs saves families money, then why wouldn't you draw down all tariffs? It's not going to happen where it goes to zero. I don't expect that. But why not take the brunt of what you have in place now and eliminate it or drop it down to where it was before to save families money? Why wouldn't you do that? Is it pride? I can't tell you. The debate isn't with me. It's with them.
1: We are Red Eye Radio.
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3: It is now mid-May, but I think we can finally put to rest any additional freeze concerns for the central and eastern United States.
4: With USDA meteorologist Brad Rippey saying, late April, early May cold outbreaks and freeze events following record warmth in March and early April raised crop concerns.
3: With specialty crops and with winter wheat, it often doesn't take very long to do significant damage at a certain stage of development.
4: And in the case of fruit trees, plants, and vines, in freeze event locales,
3: concerns have extended from the Midwest into the Mid-Atlantic and Northeast. Extensive reports of damage to a variety of specialty crops, and at least on a local to regional scale, this could result in a reduction of fruit availability. It's also extended into the wine grape sector, and we could see a year where we don't see a whole lot of wine production in some of the hardest hit areas of the Northeast and the Mid-Atlantic.
4: I'm Rod Bain reporting for the U.S. Department of Agriculture in Washington, D.C.
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1: We are Red Eye Radio. He is Eric Cronin. I'm Gary McNamara. And the other thing, and you were talking about before, you know, with the war in Iran and inflation and everything else. Every day that this goes on, where there's indecision from the White House, and we saw it, we mentioned it the other day when two of the biggest supporters in the media, the president, which is the New York Post, and the Wall Street Journal editorial page, war with Iran, have said, do something.
0: Yeah, right.
1: Just sitting here with. Every single day, you know, saying, okay, well, he hasn't said in the last 36 hours that Iran wants a deal and maybe we're getting a deal. I mean, the talk is much more negative now. But every day that the liberal media throws out accusations about whether they're true or not, about what Iran is doing, that they have their missile sites back, whatever, every single day erodes the support from his own party.

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0: Daytime is overrated. Nights are where it's at. Uh-huh. With Gary and Eric on Red Eye Radio.
1: That's true. The big guy speaks the truth. So I'm just editorial board. Wall Street Journal.
2: Yeah.
1: The Senate. Well, they did. They confirmed him yesterday. Did they confirm him? Kevin Warsh was confirmed, I thought.
2: Well, you know, what was interesting.
1: That is poised this week to be confirmed. I thought he was yesterday.
2: Well, Newsmax reported that he was confirmed. Others, all the other sources said cleared a key Senate hurdle, thought was committee.
1: Okay. All right.
2: But it said, here's from Newsmax.com. U.S. Senate on Tuesday confirmed Kevin Warsh to a 14-year term as Federal Reserve Governor, marking an important step toward his succeeding Jerome Powell.
1: Okay.
2: So not as
1: All right, okay. Chair. That's what, okay.
2: Yeah.
1: So, but here it is.
2: Yeah.
1: Because I saw that same thing, too, and I'm like, oh, okay. The Senate is poised this week to confirm Kevin Warsh as a new chair of the Federal Reserve, and the Wall Street veteran may be wondering why he ever signed up for this duty.
2: Yeah.
1: Tuesday's consumer inflation data for April shows he's inheriting one of the most difficult monetary tasks since Paul Volcker took over from G. William Miller in 1979.
2: Mm.
1: By the way, I'm old enough. I remember that.
2: Yeah.
1: I remember how high interest rates had to go to tame that inflation.
2: You remember when Volcker had curves. Only economists are going to get that joke. That's so sad.
1: Yes. So, when you look at it, and they talk about, you know, I almost said Volcker. they talk about, you know, Powell and the fact of, remember, he was the one that said inflation is transitory, and then admitted later on, you know, that interest rates, you know, with all the borrowing the government was doing and all the money that they were throwing in and you know, stimulus and, you know, everything that happened during his term that did the opposite. And they're like, you know, he even admits he did stuff that was just not good. But if you're looking to tame inflation right now, because if you look at it and because they go through this here and they said, let me just read a few things here about consumer prices rose 6.6% in April or 3.8% over the last 12 months. That's down from 0.9% in March. And some 40% of the increase was related to the Iran war's energy shock. But that's little consolation since so-called core prices, that's taking out food and energy, rose 0.4% in April, an acceleration from 0.2% in March, and 2.8% for 12 months. Service prices were notably hot, with shelter up 0.6% and overall non-energy services up 0.5%. Or 3.3% over 12 months. The disinflation in goods prices also seems to have stopped, as apparel prices are up 4.2% in the last year, and Whirlpool last week announced it raised prices 10% in April as two examples. Those figures confirm the inflation pop in the recent personal consumption expenditure data. They also suggest that the disinflation earlier this year may have been another false drawings that have typified recent Fed performance. The central bank keeps thinking it has inflation conquered and it begins a monetary easing cycle, only to find out its optimism is premature. Mm-hmm. The last inflation report marks a dispiriting end to Jerome Powell's 8-year tenure as Fed chair. The press focuses mainly on President Trump's relentless attacks on Mr. Powell and praises him as a stalwart of Fed independence. We've supported him from those unfair assaults. But Fed chiefs are measured overall by their stewardship of the economy, especially price stability. On those grounds, Mr. Powell's tenure has been a notable failure. Mm. The nearby chart tracks consumer price inflation across 8 years of Powell's two terms. And then they just go through it all. He goes, Mr. Powell's tragic error was the pandemic era price spike that he dismissed for too long as transitory.
2: Yes.
1: Prices soared before the Fed recognized its mistake, hitting an annual rate of 9.1% in June of 2022. The Fed still largely blames supply chain disruptions for the inflation spike rather than its policy choices to accommodate blowout federal spending and keep interest rates long or low for too long. And that's the problem right there when you look at the Fed. The fact that they still look at supply chains as the problem in that inflation.
2: Yeah. Yeah.
1: The problem that the people in charge and Powell didn't recognize that it was the blowout federal spending that caused it.
2: Yeah. Right.
1: And blaming something else that was not to blame.
2: Yeah, no, that's
1: for the long-term inflation that we had. It might have, we know the supply chain had an effect, but also people pulled back from buying at that point too.
2: If you're
1: building, a lot of people were unemployed for a period of time there or had cut back hours.
2: Right. Yeah.
1: And to sit there and ignore it and go, no, it was a supply chain that caused it and not the blowout spending and keeping interest rates low at that point.
2: Right.
1: To ignore that, this is why I've always said we believe that these people that are in power somehow have intelligence beyond what we can understand. And they don't.
2: No, they don't. And if you're building a case against Powell, that should be the focus on the whole transitory thing. You know, if you think of the mindset and where we have been. You have to remind people because people live in the bubble today. I don't know what kind of case you have to make against Powell. I think, again, on the merits, it's already made. And it clearly wasn't going to be the case that he was going to fire Powell as chairman because we didn't get to that point. So the point is that you can, in bringing on Warsh, and hopefully taking a new direction. I can't tell you what is going to happen when it comes to a Fed chair. Because, as you just mentioned, you know, so many people believe that, well, they're in that place for a reason. They must be qualified. Well, not everybody Trump has hired on has stayed on. So I don't know if that will be the case for a Fed chair or is doing an effective job. I don't know if that'll be the case with this Fed chair, next Fed chair, or the following, or whoever it is in that position. And it's been I think you get into the wonkish type of territory, especially when it was never going to be the case that you were going to fire Jerome Powell. And then you're counting on people in a very small group of people to put any thought into that was going nowhere to begin with. The what the Fed is doing, I mean, I'm going to criticize. I don't care if it's Warsh or Jerome Powell. It doesn't, Janet Yellen, I don't care who it is. That's the helm. That's at the helm. I don't care who it is. It's going to be, again, it's a, humans are involved in any human endeavor. There's going to be a lot of flaws, especially with so many, they've got a whole group.
1: Right.
2: They're going to make the decision as a group. And we can get into the whole idea of them, the Fed should be audited and there should be greater oversight and everything else. And we've had those discussions for years, but the people don't care. When we're, you know, getting close to $39 trillion in debt and nobody bats an eye.
1: Well,
2: then I don't know what to tell you.
1: When you had, because you and I grew up all the time, you could make, you know, because of the Fed rate, you could make, everybody could have had a passbook account, a savings account. You could make decent money on it.
2: Yeah.
1: Remember?
2: Yeah.
1: My entire life. And all of a sudden we got to what, 15 years ago?
2: Yeah.
1: And all of a sudden the interest rate was, you know, what? Just until a couple of years ago, what you got if you had something in the bank, 0.000001%.
2: Yeah, it was
1: to me, that was always manufactured.
2: Yeah,
1: that was that. And right. That was more, in my opinion, that was political to keep the interest on the debt low. I mean, right. There was so much manipulation of the, you and I back in 2012. Remember the whole thing. China's manipulating their currency. Like, what the hell you think we're doing?
2: Yeah, we do it all the time.
1: You know, it's like, what are you talking about? Yeah. But we need to stop China from manipulating. We're doing the same thing.
2: Yep.
1: And so what the thing that got me about Powell, there were a number of things, but the transitory statement, obviously, and we said it at that time with inflation, was a political statement.
2: Yeah.
1: It was not an economic statement.
2: Right.
1: It was not based in economic, in solid economic projections.
2: Right.
1: It wasn't.
2: No. Nope.
1: It was a political statement to protect what? The people in power? I don't know. I can't read the mind. But we knew it was wrong at the time. Remember the laughter we had. It's transitory. It's transitory. Yeah. And that's where my friend Richard.
2: Right.
1: Richard Rosso, the great financial analyst and an investor down in Houston, mm-hmm. came up with permatory.
2: Yeah. Which is brilliant.
1: Yeah. I think my friend Richard should become Fed chair.
2: No, I'd love that.
1: But
2: at least I could trust his methodology, his thinking, right?
1: Well, I mean, that's the point. The transitory never made any economic sense. It just didn't. And the amount of money that was being pumped. And by the way, other economists knew it. Yeah. Obama economists knew it.
2: Oh, yeah.
1: They warned you can't be printing money you can't be borrowing this kind of money and just throwing it into the hands of the people.
2: Lawrence Summers.
1: Yeah, Larry Summers said it. Can't do it. The warnings were all there.
2: Yep. Everybody knew it. Anybody yeah. old enough that had seen it before recognized it again.
1: And so really with worse right now, I mean, you know, what do you do? I mean, with because how long is the war going to last?
2: Right.
1: Because I don't know where to go with interest rates right now. If you ask me, all right, I don't know when the next meeting is, when they're going to raise it. Is it June? I don't even know.
2: But it's pretty much everybody believes any kind of rate decrease is off the table. You know, with the current situation. Yeah. So
1: and that's why you do it. You know, that's why you do it every month, every few months, whatever, when they meet to do that. Because I look at it, I go, I don't know what I would do right now. I don't know.
2: Yeah, mid-June.
1: There's too many variables right now.
2: You know, the miss yesterday, the median forecast for year over year inflation was 3.7 and we hit 3.8. Core inflation year over year, the median forecast was 2.7 and we hit 2.8. And so, you know, which isn't a massive miss on either one of those. Everything else, in fact, I think was pretty much on target. But month over month. But again, if we're still looking at 3.5%, let's say we're looking at 3.5% inflation. If Warsh is at the helm, are you going to make a move to lower interest rates? And does the rest of the Fed agree with you? You know, so that's the question.
1: And my thing is, as this continues to go on, if gas prices remain high. By the way, my gas prices at my gas station went to $3.99.
2: Hmm.
1: Yeah. I think we were up to. I think the most we reached was $4.39.
2: Yeah.
1: So I think
2: my neighborhood's somewhere around there.
1: So we're down a little.
2: I haven't bought gas in a few days, but yeah.
1: Shut up.
2: Yeah.
1: And people may be saying, Gary, that was quite rude. I mean, shut up just for he hasn't filled up with gas. I mean, where did that come
2: from? I drive a heavy truck. It's pretty heavy for a Chevy 1500.
1: Oh, you are driving because you're going to Wichita Falls more.
2: Yeah, I'm going, I said, to my parents.
1: The shut up was because he only drives a couple of miles to work.
2: Yeah, my commute is only.
1: Right, where I have 28 miles.
2: 2.2 miles. Yeah.
1: I know that was quite,
2: I coast home usually.
1: Quite reactionary of me.
2: I don't even know if I'll start my truck next time.
1: To say to shut up. But yeah. I mean, I look at it and I say, okay, where do I go? Because how much of the inflation? Remember, tariffs have been lowered. Mm-hmm. They're collecting a lot less in tariffs now.
2: Right.
1: So that's off the table. And how much of, you know, you look at right now because of the energy prices, that's what's causing the vast majority of the inflation out there.
2: Yeah.
1: Yep. We are Red Eye Radio.
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0: We are Red Eye Radio. He is Eric Carlin. I'm Gary McNamara. Yeah, so the Fed chairmanship is not a job I would want.
1: No, I don't want that hot seat at all. No, for me, that would be transitory.
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8: 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I am your host, Steve Summers. Before we jump in today, let me take a step back because I remember this conversation like it was yesterday. I was talking to Dr. Neil Levin just a few years ago, and I asked him, I said, Dr. Levin, if you were stuck on a desert island, what key nutrients would you take? Because, you know, it's confusing for us. There are so many vitamins out there. What is the most important one? If you're like me, I don't want to take 10 to 20 pills a day. I just don't. So anyway, Dr. Levin said, Steve, we're working on this. A few years went by, and folks, here we are today. And on the show to talk with us about that, Dr. Neil Levin is here. He's a chiropractor, nutritionist, and high-level advisor to Purity Products. Dr. Levin, I remember that conversation. I do. Welcome back to the show.
9: You know, that's funny. I remember that conversation as well, and you weren't the only one who had asked me that. I've had so many patients over the years ask me just about that. Doc, you know, if you were stuck on a desert island and you could only have one thing, what would it be? Or, Doc, I'm giving them five or six formulas. Doc, I just want one thing. And this super pill is the answer to that question. I brought that question back to Purity Products and I said, look, this is getting unruly. I mean, I'm giving my patients a multi. I'm giving them fish oil and krill oil. If they're over 45, they need the CoQ10. Mm-hmm. All the multis are underpowered in terms of vitamin D, so I'm giving them vitamin D. The B12s and all these multis are wrong. Folks over 50, 60 can't absorb it. I'm giving them a B12.
10: Right.
9: And it just, it was getting, they're walking out of here with a bag of pills and they're rolling their eyes at me. So I said to Purity, I'm like, guys, we got to come up with one super formula is what I called it. And they came back. It took them about a year to do it.
10: Wow.
9: And they came back with the super pill. And this is the answer. When I have somebody that says, I just want one thing.
10: Right.
9: This is what I give them, Steve, because this is the multivitamin. I'm talking about a world class multivitamin. So, this is your krill oil. It's your fish oil. It's your CoQ10. This has got as much lutein, Steve, as an eye formula, a full 10 milligrams of a very high-end lutein. It's got the astaxanthin for the eyes. Wow. Steve, there's 2,000 international units of vitamin D. This has got the right B12 for folks in their 50s, 60s, 70s to give them that energy that they want. This is the answer. If you're only going to take one thing, hands down, the super pill is it.
10: Well, I remember the conversation very well. And to be fair, it had to have been one of those ding light bulb moments, right? I mean, this is actually huge because there is no other multivitamin on the market, at least I know of, that does this.
9: Yeah. There is none. And, you know, it's like, what do you need to take? Let's check the boxes. What do people sure. have to take? You have to take an omega-3, whether it's fish oil or krill oil.
10: Check.
9: I like both because yep. that's just critical for brain health and heart health, visual health. It makes your skin look great. It makes all the cells of the body work effectively. According to a recent study, 98% of us are low in omega-3s, you wow. must take an omega-3. That's right. in here. You have to take vitamin D. Where, sure. If you're above Atlanta, let's say, you have to take vitamin D because for the whole winter, you're not making any. And then if you slather on the sunscreen in the summer, you're still not making any. And vitamin D is critical for everything. It signals to a tenth of the human genome. It's important for muscle health, eye health, immune health, brain health, happy mood. You want to feel good? It's your vitamin D. You got to get that in there. The average multi, Steve, is going to give you 400 international units. That's wow. a joke. The super pill has a full 2,000 international units.
10: That's huge.
9: Of vitamin D.
10: That's huge.
9: A meaningful dose.
10: Yeah.
9: And the list goes on and on. It's 100 milligrams of CoQ10. It's the right B12. So what I hear from my patients, let's say they come in on a Monday and they're, you know, have some neck pain or back pain. I want to see them again later in the week. They come in and they're like, wow, doc, this makes a difference. This isn't like a regular multi where you take it and you hope it's going to work.
10: Right.
9: This is like, wow, I feel better. Once people start on the super pill, this is just something they get over and over and over.
10: Well, the way I view this, this is kind of a next generation new frontier of supplementation. It's where one simple pill that you have in your elite multi that you're talking about, an elite omega-3, you said, with krill oil and fish oil, and then you augment that with the cellular energizers like coenzyme Q10, talked about astaxanthin and lutein for the eyes and skin, and even ginkgo, which I don't think you mentioned, for brain health. Now, that is a great idea right there. Because we get a little bit older, things slow down. Ginkgo is great for brain health. I mean, does this all surprise you that it's never been done before?
9: You know, I've always been surprised that it hasn't been done before. But, you know, I don't get involved in the intrinsics. But mm-hmm. when I talk to Jan over there at Purity, Jason over there, you know, this took them over a year to put together because to get everything stabilized, because with the fish oil and the krill oil and then the multi, to make everything work just right wasn't easy. But then the benefits are so great. Let's go to this recent study. This okay. is a recent large randomized study. This is on multivitamins.
10: This would be now, interesting. Right here.
9: The multivitamin they used isn't half the multi we're talking about right now. So this is a randomized, double-blind, placebo-controlled study
10: okay.
9: performed by researcher Steve from Wake Forest University School of Medicine in collaboration with Brigham and Women's Hospital in Boston. That's an affiliate of Harvard. So very high-end study. 2,262 older men and women, average age 72. This was published in September 2022, so very recent.
10: Yeah.
9: What the researchers found was nothing less than shocking. They did the study over 3 years. They gave them cognitive tests at baseline. So that's thinking tests. How is this person thinking? Okay. Everybody was normal cognitively when the test began. Mm-hmm. Now, 3 years later, they redid the cognitive test. Some were on placebo, of course. Some were on the multi. The multivitamin slowed cognitive decline, Steve, by 60%.
10: No way.
9: You would have thought this would have been trumpeted from the hilltops, but you know what? The media, they love to come out and pan vitamins. So when, God forbid, a study comes out that doesn't show the vitamin did an amazing job, that's big headlines. But this is major, and it's from Harvard. It's from Wake Forest, Brigham Young Hospital. It cut down cognitive decline by 60%. So that's just outstanding.
10: That's
9: Let me tell you something. The multi we're talking about here, the super pill, is order of magnitudes better. You know, just the nutrients are better. So you asked me about ginkgo before.
10: Yes.
9: So when you combine a multi with ginkgo biloba, which has wonderful support for the brain, along with krill oil and fish oil, incredible support for the brain, B vitamins, so important for the brain, and then you add our elite lutein, which has tons of brain benefits, along with skin benefits and eye benefits, this becomes just an outstanding brain formula, on top of it being great for the heart and energy. The first thing people are going to notice is energy. But this is going to work. This is protecting your brain. We all want to age gracefully. The super pill is going to help you do just that.
10: You mentioned something a while ago, why it took a year to develop this. Purity Products has been around for 25 plus years now, so they don't do anything halfway. I mean, you put the components together, and you want to make sure that it works. And when it does, you want to tell people about it, just like the super pill. It can deliver a multiple mode of action that goes way beyond just a basic multivitamin. And it boils down to what you like to call a difference maker in nutritional technologies. If you can, explain the savings here and why this is so advanced. Because I know savings is so important for so many people out there.
9: Wow, that is like such a great point. Because, you know, people used to complain about the sheer amount of stuff I would give them, right? Mm-hmm. But they were also rolling their eyes at my receptionist when she gives them the number for the cost of it. Because if you're talking about, if you go out and buy a very top quality multivitamin, and then you're going to get some krill oil and some fish oil, and you're going to get CoQ10, and the top selling CoQ10 brand is 100 milligrams. We have 100 milligrams right here. Mm-hmm. You're going to get an eye formula with 10 milligrams of a very good lutein. So I can't see doing it for less than, and you're going to get a vitamin D formula and maybe a high-end B12.
10: Yeah.
9: I don't see you doing it for less than $200. And, you know, the fact that since you're bringing up money, the fact that Purity is letting folks try a full one-month supply of this for $9.95, I mean, that is really, you know why they do it, Steve?
10: Why?
9: Because they want people to try it. They know this is a superior product. They're not out to lose money, Purity Products. But in essence, when you get this, they're pretty much losing money, because I think the first 1,000 calls even getting free shipping. You'll know that better than me. But I mean, between the shipping and the cost of the vitamin, they're out big money when someone gets one of these. But they know once people say, see, wow, this is really a lot better than what I was taking, they're going to want to continue.
10: You know, I think this is a good time to clarify how Purity can claim things like better joint comfort in just 7 days with the Purity Super Pill. Because, hey, let's be honest here. I mean, you can't get this benefit from a regular multi out there. It just doesn't exist. Characterize why adding the omega-3s to Purity Super Pill really leverages the science of these omega-3s from krill to reduce joint pain from exercise and activity in just 7 days.
9: This is a great study. This is double-blind, placebo-controlled out of the Journal of the American College of Nutrition. And Steve, this was done on only 300 milligrams of krill oil. It was a high-end krill oil, but it's 300 milligrams. Mm-hmm. We use 500 milligrams of krill oil, and we use something called phospho-boost krill oil. So what have they done here? They've taken out more of the sea salts, and by doing that, they concentrate up the omega-3s and the phospholipids. And so this is a really, really good krill oil. So you're going to get this benefit and then some. So in this study, in just 7 days, the folks that had knee discomfort, And I think these folks, if I remember correctly, were in their 50s. In just 7 days, Steve, they were 28% more comfortable.
10: Wow.
9: They didn't do anything different. They weren't exercising or using PT or taking NSAIDs. They added krill oil.
10: Right.
9: In 30 days, they were 38% more comfortable. Now, researchers didn't stop there. They checked their joint flexibility, their joint functionality, all improved. On top of that, they measured something called C-reactive protein, which is a marker of inflammation. And we want to see that go down. And in this study, the folks on krill oil, C-reactive protein moved nicely in the right direction, showing that not only were people more comfortable, more functional, but their blood levels of this substance C-reactive protein were improved. So all around, tremendous benefit. This happened in 7 days. So I can say unequivocally that if you have joint discomfort, especially knee joint discomfort, because mm-hmm. that's what this study was on, this krill oil tea seems to work just wonderful for making people more comfortable. So if you get this Purity Super Pill and you have the common aches and pains that come along with aging or overuse or being a weekend warrior, once you start to use this for about 7 days, you should feel more comfortable.
10: Well, this is a win-win because if you take something that's going to make you feel better, going to make your joints feel better, you're going to want to exercise and have more activity on top of that. So
9: that's universal. When I'm a chiropractor, so I see that all the time. They come in here, they're complaining, I can't exercise, I can't play golf, I can't play tennis, hiking's not comfortable anymore, I can't play with the grandkids, everything hurts. I'm going up and down the stairs, whatever it is, and I start adjusting them, and once they feel better,

0: 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I'll give out that number here in just a couple of minutes. Let's bring Dr. Neil Levin back online here with us. And as you're talking, I'm sitting here hearing this cash register going off. If I was to go out and swallow all 15 to 20 vitamin pills a day with somewhere between $200 and $300 a month, you've gone through this whole litany of things. But one of the things that you haven't mentioned just yet, you've checked off literally all of the boxes here, but you insisted that Purity include 100 milligrams of coenzyme Q10 in this formula. Now, that's for energy, right?
1: Yeah. Now, if you go to the average, I don't know, big box store, club store, the best-selling CoQ10 has 100 milligrams of CoQ10. That's a good amount of CoQ10. Mm-hmm. So we have 100 milligrams of CoQ10. Now, why is CoQ10 important anyway? Think of CoQ10 as like your battery charger.
0: Okay.
1: When you eat some food, whether it's fat, carbohydrates, protein, the body takes those, it absorbs them, it brings them to the cells. Once in the cells, it gets into the mitochondria, and those are your little blast furnaces. That's where you turn food into cellular energy. Well, one of the linchpins to turn food into cellular energy is CoQ10. Mm-hmm. You need lots of CoQ10 to effectively make your food into cellular energy. Now, when you were 20, Steve, you made oodles of CoQ10. By the time you're 70, that number is cut in half. So when you look at a 70-year-old, they're not really moving like a 20-year-old, right? So but the question becomes, can you by orally ingesting CoQ10 in supplement form, bump your levels back up? And the answer is yes. But CoQ10, it's absorbable, but when you take it with krill oil, it goes up. It's much better absorbable. So maybe 4 or 5 times better absorbed.
0: Nice.
1: And that's what we have it. We have in this krill oil, fish oil matrix. Now, one other point in CoQ10, for those out there listening that take a statin drug, and, you know, a ton of folks over 50 are on statins. They're one of the best-selling drugs out there, and we're not going to pass judgment on statins here, but the point is, if you're using a statin to lower your cholesterol because your doctor told you to, one of the side effects of statins is myalgias, is muscle pain, is discomfort. I see this all the time as a chiropractor. Mm-hmm. Folks come in and they tell me about that. It's the widely held belief is that one of the reasons people get these myalgias, these muscle aches and pains from statins, is because it lowers your CoQ10 even more. So if you're taking CoQ10, if you're taking a statin, it's going to lower your CoQ10. So if you're on statins, you absolutely want a multi that has

0: CoQ10. You want to get that CoQ10 in here, in there. The point is, isn't it nice to know when you're taking the super pill, this also becomes your CoQ10 formula in a very absorbable omega-3 matrix.
1: Exactly. And I'm so glad you addressed that, because the energy factor in this is so vitally important. If you just join us, we're talking to Dr. Neil Levin with Purity Products. You know, one of the many ingredients in here that is a clinically validated nutrient is called lutein. Now, I know you mentioned that a little bit earlier. It's plant-based superfood from marigold flowers. It's really the centerpiece of basically every single eye or vision formula out there on the market. And you guys actually use 10 full milligrams in this formula. It helps with sharper vision, helps with macular health, glare reduction. I thought that was a little surprising, which is great when you drive at night. I mean, this is great for brain function too. So, I mean, when you consider how much is in the Purity Super Pill multivitamin, Dr. Levin, Purity Super Pill, I would say it, 40 times more here? Is that right? That's a big deal.
0: It's funny that you say that, because I was just looking at the supplement facts panel on the leading multi just now when you started asking me this question, and they have 0.25 milligram.
1: Wow.
0: We have 10 milligrams.
1: 10.
0: So yes, that's 40 times. That's the difference.
1: Huge.
0: So we have 40 times more lutein, and it's a very special lutein. It's called LuteMax 2020. Lots and lots of studies. Yes, it comes from marigold flowers. Mm-hmm. Yes, it's clinically tested. It's a top lutein in terms of research. And the research is plain. The benefits are for vision are amazing. So LuteMax 2020 improves contrast sensitivity. It improves glare threshold. So if you're driving at night and you know that glare that they can hit you in the eyes, that bothersome glare, this protects the eyes. It protects the eyes from blue light. Blue light is a very big problem. Like if you're looking at your computer, like I am right now, it's shining blue light in your eyes. Your cell phone, when you're outside, you get a lot of blue. You've heard of blue blockers.
1: Yes.
0: Those sunglasses, one of the things they do is block blue light. Too much blue light puts the kibosh on your sleep. So you're watching some TV, or you're playing on your computer, or your worst case scenario, you're bringing your cell phone to bed with you and looking at that, that's going to trash your melatonin and make it hard to sleep.
1: Yep.
0: Well, if you have enough lutein, it's almost like an internal blue blocker. It's protecting you from blue light. So, I mean, and it also boosts something called BDNF, that's brain-derived neurotrophic factor. What does that
1: do? Memory, right?
0: That's actually the factor that helps your brain neurons grow and make new synapses. And so, I mean, lutein, great for the eyes, great for the brain, amazing skin benefits. You take lutein and it helps makes your skin look beautiful. So, this formula is just amazing. Imagine you take your multi, and you're going to get your multi now. You get your eye formula. You get your vitamin D formula. You get your CoQ10. And you get your omega-3 formula all in one. It's just three pills. They're soft gels, so they slide right down. Easy to swallow. And you're getting a month supply from Purity for $9.95. So that is, this is one of those things you hear a lot of. You hear a lot of advertising these days,
1: right,
0: Steve. You really do. I guess I'm being an advertiser right now, but I'm really a doctor that's just talking to you like I would talk to any of the patients that came in here. I saw probably 20 people this morning. This is the way I talk to them. This is the kind of thing that you want in your corner. This is your foundational nutrient. And you want to take a little something else, you can. But you take this and you're pretty much covering 90% of the bases of what you need to optimize your health.
1: 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Dr. Neil Levin, let's have some fun here. 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We're going to do it in rapid-fire question format, so it's going to be super quick. The FAQs, so to speak. I'll ask the questions, give me a quick answer. Is the super pill easy to take?
0: Oh, it's really easy to take. Just mention it. At three pills, they're soft gels, they slide down easy. No one's going to have trouble with these.
1: Does the super pill have enough vitamin D? 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
0: 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We put a full 2,000 international units of a very absorbable vitamin D right in here, vitamin D3. 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
1: All right, I have issues with my knees and my joints. Can the super pill help that?
0: In 7 days, Steve, we went over it a little while ago. 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So yeah, knees, I found in my practice, this is the kind of formula that just pretty much is very joint friendly.
1: All right, considering what we know about Purity Super Pill here, do you have any testimonials that you can share?
0: Oh, yeah. I did pull four, just the first few I saw here. This guy's got a fun name, Bebop, from Lehigh Valley, Pennsylvania. He's in the age 55 to 64 bracket, rates at 5 stars. He says, best multi. I'm so happy switching to the Purity Super Pill. Wow. Good mix of vitamins, krill and fish oil and CoQ10. Easy to take. I feel better after just a couple of weeks.
1: Give me another one.
0: One nickname, April from Mesa, Arizona. She says, amazing. I'm 65 years old. I feel like I'm in my 30s. People say I look like I'm in my 40s. The Super Pill makes me feel amazing. I love all the Purity products.
1: All right, one more. Here.
0: Sean T. He says, so much in one pill, excellent quality. It's easier to take just one pill instead of several. Definitely a plus. I don't have time to count out pills every day, every week. Take one of these and you're good to go. I could tell an immediate difference while on this product. More energy, less health issues. 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I have a few more here, but we can leave it there because I can tell you firsthand, my patients love this product. 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Amazing value, easy to take, very, very high end. So yeah, this is one of those, once people start on this, they want to continue. This is a great nutrient. And again, for $9.95, absolutely give this a try.
1: Dr. Neil Levin, we've run out of time. I better go and give out that number.
0: Time always flies by, Steve. Thanks for having me.
1: All right, I've got some great news. 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
4: 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One of my favorite guests is on the line. We've got Chris Killam, also known as the Medicine Hunter, standing by now. CNN calls Chris the Indiana Jones of natural medicine because he's constantly scouring the globe searching for natural remedies. You may have seen Chris on the Dr. Oz show or maybe on PBS or CBS and also on Fox News where he does a health segment. He's been featured in the New York Times and also on ABC's 2020. Anyway, Chris is joining us today to discuss not one, but three of the hottest nutritional ingredients out there on the market today. Even better, he's teamed up with Purity today to give away a complimentary bottle to everyone out there in the listening audience. So do not, I repeat, do not change that dial. But first, a quick introduction. Chris Killam is an author and an educator. He's written 14 books. He's conducted research in over 30 countries. Again, he's been on with Oprah and Friends and Dr. Oz. Chris, welcome back to the show.
5: Thank you so much. It's always a pleasure to have a great conversation with you.
4: Now, most of us are super busy these days. We want to stay healthy, but quite frankly, it can be daunting, you know, with all the different supplements out there. Now, Chris, you've traveled all over the world learning about different natural remedies. So you really know which ingredients to look for. So tell me this, besides a good multivitamin and some fish oil, maybe a few other things, go into the three super hot nutrients you've been so jazzed about lately.
5: Well, I'm happy to do that. The three super nutrients, as we like to say, are a green tea extract, a turmeric extract called curcumin, and an extract from red wine called resveratrol. And apropos of what you said about my traveling around the world, I've extensively investigated these in their host countries. So I've been in the green tea plantations of China and India and worked with top researchers of this ingredient in those countries. With turmeric, I've been deeply involved with turmeric researchers in India and seen all of that. And with resveratrol, I've worked with scientists in Europe and also in California and Chile and South Africa, all of which are major red wine producing areas. So I've had the opportunity to investigate these things in the field, meet with the top scientists, and my conclusion is that green tea, curcumin from turmeric root, and resveratrol from red wine are remarkable health-enhancing agents that everybody can benefit from in a very, very substantial way.
4: Now, Chris, let's talk about these big three. And it's interesting that they're all found in our diet and all are considered superfoods. The green tea, the curcumin, the resveratrol. Why did you want to combine the three? There's always a method to your madness, if I can say it that way, because you combine these things together. You call it a real game changer.
5: Well, You know, when I look at these, there actually isn't a reason to put them all in separate products. They do go very well together. As you said, they're all food derived. So it's kind of like you can make a salad if you choose out of many vegetables. You don't just have to have a bowl of lettuce or a bowl of cucumbers. And while that's a little bit simplistic, the fact is that all of these are very, very rich in groups of protective compounds that are both antioxidant, so they actually protect our organ systems, so they maintain a healthy inflammatory status in the body. And this is really a big breakthrough. I also like the idea that people can get a concentrated supplement of green tea extract, curcumin extract, and resveratrol in one product with truly meaningful amounts of each one, and not have to go out and basically buy a shopping cart full of stuff.
4: Now, let's dive into the headlines and the research, especially on this green tea, because it's absolutely amazing. I know in Asia they've been using it for thousands of years for healthy aging. But what are you seeing recently in the press? I know you told me the Nutrition Research Journal in its July 2012 issue revealed that green tea significantly increased plasma antioxidant activity and whole blood glutathione. Can you recap some of these headlines and tell me why you're such a green tea advocate?
5: Okay, what you just said about increasing plasma antioxidant activity is really critical. There are many antioxidants that people consume that don't actually wind up in the body, or they don't wind up in the body in any significant amounts. The green tea antioxidants, which we know are among the most highly beneficial antioxidants in the entire world, are very well absorbed. They improve plasma antioxidant activity. That is the blood concentration of antioxidants. So what happens is you get this great concentration of antioxidant substances, which are protective compounds, floating around in the body and protecting the cells of your body, your organs, every part of your body, from premature destruction due to exposure to environmental pollutants and things in the diet. With regard to the whole blood glutathione, when we take in the right antioxidants, and not all antioxidant compounds are the right antioxidants, our bodies produce more of its own super protective compound called glutathione. So you take in the green tea extract, you build the antioxidant activity in your blood, and you also cause your body to produce this enormously beneficial, very well-studied, very powerful protective substance called glutathione. So it is remarkable. This isn't something that most high antioxidant foods or supplement ingredients do, but it does happen with a concentrated, properly made green tea extract.
4: All right, let's switch gears and talk about this curcumin, which is number two on your list. And by the way, these three ingredients are all found in the new green tea combo formula. We're going to be offering a free bottle in a few minutes, but talk to me about the curcumin, which is spelled C-U-R-C-U-M-I-N. Now, most people haven't heard of it, but scientists and researchers know it's one of the most powerful superfoods on the planet. It can positively influence our DNA, maintain joint comfort, healthy inflammation, and more. Can you share some of the incredible headlines on curcumin and tell us why you use this? And we talked about this off air a few minutes ago, this patented curcumin with greater absorption.
5: Okay. Well, first of all, I think while people might not know the term curcumin, they may well know turmeric root, which is a yellow spice, and it shows up in curries, and it's part of the 5,000-year-old Indian Ayurvedic system of medicine. I've been studying turmeric and its derivative curcumin since the 1970s, and I'll say this right off the bat, that there are almost no plant materials in the world as extensively studied as this. A couple of thousand studies can be found in the scientific and medical literature. We know that curcumin is powerfully antioxidant. We know that it has a remarkable capacity to protect the liver, and the liver is our primary detoxifying organ. It greatly enhances joint health. So if people are experiencing joint discomfort due to overuse, this really helps to relieve that. And it's also what we call cardioprotective. It helps to protect the heart. It helps to maintain normal, healthy cholesterol. And one last thing that is really kind of astounding is that curcumin actually causes your body to produce what are called neuroprotective factors in the brain. So it causes your body to produce these agents in the brain that protect the actual tissue of the nerves and the brain itself. There's almost nothing else that we know of that does this. Specifically, the curcumin that you mentioned offers about 7 times the absorption of other curcumin. So when you take 250 milligrams of this stuff, you get about 7 times the activity that you would if you took, say, a comparable amount of another curcumin extract. So this, in my opinion, is one of the most life-enhancing, protective, totally beneficial substances on Earth, and it has just decades of scientific and medical studies to back it up.
4: Now, Chris, I know that we talked already about the green tea and the curcumin in your new green tea formula, which Purity is giving away for free today. But first, tell me about the third nutrient on the list, the resveratrol, which is super hot right now. Share with us some of the headlines and the science behind resveratrol. I know the French love it, but why is it on your short list?
5: Well, resveratrol is one of those remarkable compounds that I just sort of shake my head at how many different things it does. It is found in grapes, in wine grapes. It also shows up in cranberries. What we know about resveratrol is that, like green tea and also like curcumin extract, it's profoundly antioxidant. But more than that, it shows significant properties. When you look at some of the things in the body that happen during aging as a result of fat accumulation in tissue and insulin sensitivity, resveratrol helps to protect against those things. It's a powerful immune regulator. And you know, our immune system is responsible for keeping us healthy. It is remarkably beneficial for the heart, and this is why it's considered one of the keys to the so-called French paradox. You know, the French drink a lot of red wine, they eat a lot of cheese, they smoke cigarettes, and they stay slim, and they have good cardiovascular health, which just seems completely unfair. But resveratrol appears to be key in that. And additionally, there is a brain benefit, like there is with the curcumin, with blood flow to the brain. So when you take resveratrol, you get brain blood flow. This means you get more oxygen to the tissues of the brain. So this is on my short list for all those reasons and for about a dozen more that would just plain take too long to explain.
4: All right, again, we're talking with Chris Killam, also known as the Indiana Jones of natural medicine, sometimes called the medicine hunter as well. Chris, let's laser in on how this wonderful formula that you created in conjunction with Purity Products. I know that Purity's been in business now for, what is it, over 20 years. They've got a top rating from the Better Business Bureau, and people can get a complimentary bottle of this green tea CR today. We'll give that number out in a few minutes. But first, Chris, before we tell our listeners how they can get their very own complimentary bottle of green tea CR, tell me this. If you wanted to buy this green tea plus the patented curcumin plus the resveratrol, I mean, you spend close to probably at least $75 for all three bottles in the store. And yet today, Purity Products is giving away a free bottle. How are they able to do this?
5: Well, you can consider it kind of a smart bet. And what I mean by that, first of all, Purity's big, but they're also very strategic. They know that if a person who's listening will pick up the phone, call in and get their free bottle, and it really is free, as in free, as yep, in it doesn't cost you money, if that person will try the product, take it as recommended, they're going to feel it. And when they feel it, they're going to say, gee, I want this as part of my regular daily regimen. 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
4: 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Here we go. 1-800-311-9292. Okay, Chris, talk about some of the headlines just on the green tea that we didn't get to yet. I understand that dieters just love green tea because it supports healthy fat metabolism. Is that right? And what does the research say about green tea when it comes to weight management?
5: Well, this is one of the especially wonderful things about green tea. We know that green tea has thermogenic properties. That is, it has heat-generating properties in the body, so it actually causes your body to burn more calories. So when you eat a meal, you're going to burn more calories from that meal as a result of taking a good, well-made, concentrated green tea extract. In addition, it has specific fat oxidation properties. It actually burns fat. I'm not suggesting that you're going to lose 20 pounds in a week, but I am saying that this is going to help your body to metabolize fat more efficiently. Over time, taking a green tea extract can help you to have a better fat to lean muscle ratio. So from a weight control standpoint, this is very good news. Additionally, green tea helps to stabilize blood glucose or blood sugar. And unstable blood sugar is one of the contributing factors to increased weight. So by stabilizing blood sugar, you have an effect on weight control and weight management. So it's really quite remarkable stuff. You need enough of it. We've got enough of it in green tea CR. It has to be the right extract. We've got the right extract. But the science is there for healthy weight management.
4: All right. Now, Chris, you say that with Purity's formula, it provides you with about 3 cups worth of green tea in each 2-capsule serving. So you get all of the green tea's concentrated benefits for energy, for heart health, for alertness in just 2 caps. Plus, you get the curcumin and the resveratrol, too. So it's easy. You call it your daily shortcut to better health. Explain this idea of a healthy shortcut and explain some of the top benefits as well.
5: Well, I mean, you could, for example, drink 3 cups of good concentrated green tea each day, eat at least 1 really rich curry made with a lot of turmeric root, and drink a couple of glasses of red wine. You could do that every day. Most people will not do that every day, but they still might want the benefits of 3 of the biggest superstar protective health-enhancing nutrients on the entire planet. So when I call this a daily shortcut, I'm simply saying that you can get in a capsule, in a good capsule, what you'd otherwise have to get by drinking a few cups of tea, eating at least one large, you know, turmeric-laden curry every day, and drinking a couple of glasses of concentrated red wine.
4: Again, we're talking with Chris Killam, the medicine hunter. Now, in this new green tea CR formula from Purity, it's really about the research. Share with us some of your favorite studies and the headlines on the curcumin that we didn't get to yet. I know this is one of your favorite ingredients for joint comfort and even for brain health.
5: Well, I especially like the liver protective, heart protective, and joint modifying properties of this stuff. The liver is our greatest detoxifying organ. And we know that we're constantly bombarded by toxins in the environment. In fact, blood studies show that newborn babies contain 200 industrial pollutants in their blood at the time of birth. So we need a functioning, super healthy, very strong liver. We might not think about our livers that much, but we need that. Mm-hmm. And we know that curcumin protects the liver. It keeps it strong. From a cardiac standpoint, it's highly beneficial for the heart. It's very good for maintaining healthy cholesterol and healthy platelet levels. And from a joint standpoint, we have innumerable studies showing overall improvement in joint health and relief and stable inflammatory activity, better joint mobility as a result of taking curcumin. I like the brain protective studies as well. You know, curcumin delivers all this. So I regard it as one of the single most important things that you can put in your body. And I'm very well aware that most people are not going to eat enough raw turmeric root to get the benefits that they should and that they can get from a concentrated curcumin extract.
4: 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Call now. All right, back to the show. Chris, I don't want to get too technical here, but these antioxidants in green tea are classified as polyphenols, and they really are super powerful and well-respected by scientists. But in this green tea CR formula, there's more. It's got the green tea, it's got the curcumin, the resveratrol that we talked about, plus grape seed extract, bioflavonoids, vitamin C. Can you talk to me about this array of really super antioxidants and polyphenols that you've put in the formula?
5: Well, yeah, I won't say that we kind of went overkill, but I will say that we really, really developed an efficient, comprehensive program here. Grape seed extract contain a group of highly specialized antioxidant compounds that not only do much of what I've already described, but also enhance the physical integrity of tissue in the blood vessels and the skin. So we put those in there for extra boost in antioxidant activity, but also for a specific type of activity that isn't as much addressed by the green tea, the curcumin, and the resveratrol. The bioflavonoids enhance the overall activity of vitamin C. And vitamin C itself is one of the most important nutrients that we can possibly take in. So I would say that we were very, very thorough. You know, when we went through what could be in this product, we said, you know, what would happen if we put in grape seed extract, bioflavonoids, and vitamin C? We realized that we would have an utterly superior formula. And just to reiterate, I want people to experience dynamic health. I want people to feel great. This formula, the Green Tea CR, will make you feel great. And that's the purpose of it.
4: All right, Chris, I love this Green Tea CR combination formula. And remember, the CR stands for curcumin and resveratrol. I love that with this complimentary bottle today, our listeners can get started for free. That's great value. What would people expect to pay if they bought all of these separately in the store?
5: Well, I think if they bought high-quality products that contain these ingredients, they'd be into it for about $75 or so, possibly even $80.
4: Yeah.
5: So they'd wind up spending appreciably more than they're going to spend on the Green Tea CR formula. And they still wouldn't get the grape seed extract. They still wouldn't get the pine bark extract, the bioflavonoids, or the vitamin C.
4: Chris, what kind of results can people expect to see? What can they expect to feel once they start taking this formula?
5: I think that people will feel greater joint mobility and comfort. I think they'll feel more energy because these ingredients also help to stabilize and maintain natural healthy blood sugar control. I think they'll have more sustained energy throughout the day. And I would just suspect that people will have an experience of greater vitality. When you have a more highly functional immune system, you just feel more energy and better overall. It's kind of, you know, like those days when you get up and go, wow, I feel great. This is a wow, I feel great formula.
4: Now, Chris, the Green Tea CR, let me get this straight. It provides about 3 cups worth of green tea in each 2-capsule serving. Plus, you get the antioxidant equivalent of several servings of fruits and vegetables. Plus, you get the resveratrol and the joint comfort and brain function benefits of the curcumin. I mean, wow, all in one formula. In the last 2 minutes, talk to me about this shortcut to better health and why you want everyone listening to this program to call now for that complimentary bottle of Green Tea CR.
5: Okay. Fortunately, there's an immense body of science that has been growing steadily for the past 20 years, and it's really rich science now. We know that of the various plant-derived substances that exist, green tea extract, curcumin extract, and resveratrol extract are at the absolute top of the list of protective, vitality-enhancing, overall health-promoting compounds. There just isn't anything like these. They're in the Green Tea CR standing for curcumin and resveratrol, product in meaningful amounts. 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You're just plain going to feel better, kind of more fluid and in that flow of good health.
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3: Hello, and welcome once again to Healthline. I'm glad you could join us today. Now, there's some startling information. Years ago, the EPA conducted a study, and listen to this. They sampled tens of thousands of people checking for impurities in their tissue. Do you know what they found? Virtually every single person was contaminated with pesticides, terpenes, solvents, and chemicals. So it's a pervasive issue. Bottom line, it's a toxic world we're living in. The big question is, what are you going to do about it? Well, stay tuned. Dr. Levin has some nutritional insights you're going to want to hear. All right, let me introduce Dr. Neil Levin. Dr. Levin is a wellness consultant. He's a chiropractor, a nutritionist, a longtime product formulator and spokesperson for Purity Products. Dr. Levin, welcome back to the program.
4: Oh, it's great to be here with you today.
3: Hey, you know, I just mentioned it's a toxic world we're living in. The environment is absolutely polluted. And I got to tell you, I'm still shocked by what you sent me. This EPA bat tissue survey that basically shows that we're all contaminated by plastics and solvents, virtually 100% of us in our tissue. It's downright scary stuff, right?
4: Absolutely. This is a scary subject. And as you mentioned, that EPA fat tissue survey, that was done on 33,000 U.S. residents. They found terpenes, plastics, chemicals, solvents in 100% of the samples. So basically, we're all contaminated. Then the Environmental Working Group back in 2006 found that tap water in 42 states is contaminated by more than 140 unregulated chemicals. This is the craziest thing of all. They do studies of umbilical cord blood. They find dozens of chemicals in umbilical cord blood. So, I mean, what are we going to do about this? What are we going to do about this toxic environment to cleanse and detoxify our systems on a daily basis? That's the question.
3: So how do we do that?
4: Well, that's where this next generation organic juice cleanse with our special liver support blend comes in handy, because it has over 30 different superfoods. They nourish all the cells and tissues of your body. You get the vitamins, the minerals, the phytonutrients that we miss when we don't get that 7 to 9 servings a day recommended by the FDA, the USDA of fruits and vegetables. On top of that, because it's USDA certified organic, we're not getting any of the pesticides or herbicides, just all that pure organic produce that supports all our tissues. But on top of that, goes to work supporting the liver in its job of cleansing and detoxifying the system. So you get that cleansing every single day with OJC. On top of that, best news of all today, we're giving away a free bottle of OJC to everybody in the listening audience.
3: Now, Purity isn't saying that their organic juice cleanse can fix everything, but they are saying that it can be a compelling part of the solution. In fact, the organic juice cleanse is one of the hottest products Purity's launched probably in the last 10 years. 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
4: Oh, yeah, absolutely. 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You feel revitalized, rejuvenated. You feel energy, and it doesn't take long. But if you're the kind of person that's just getting very few or no fruits and vegetables every day, you're probably going to notice the difference the very first day you use it.
3: All right. Now, Dr. Levin, it's a toxic world out there, but when it comes to consuming lots of fruits and vegetables to help the body cleanse, to feel healthy. You say don't exacerbate the problem by using fruits and vegetables with pesticides and herbicides. Now, the organic juice cleanse clearly helps in that department, right? I mean, I'm looking at the label. I see organic broccoli, spinach, parsley, barley grass, wheatgrass, raspberries, strawberries, all organic. I mean, this stuff sounds, first of all, delicious and super healthy.
4: Oh, right. I mean, juicing, let's face it, it's a great idea, but I don't like using commercial produce that's laden with pesticides, herbicides, and fungicides. I mean, I want to concentrate up the vitamins, the minerals, the antioxidants, the phytonutrients, but I certainly don't want to concentrate the pesticides, right? And that's why I love this organic juice cleanse, because it's organic juicing without the mess, without the hassle. It tastes great. We're getting the phytonutrients, the antioxidants, the vitamins and minerals from 30 organic superfoods, fruits, vegetables, berries. In essence, we've done the hard work for you. We've done the juicing for you. The greens in organic juice cleanse, they're farm fresh. 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You simply add water, shake it up in the free shaker cup we're going to give you today, drink it down, it tastes delicious, and then it goes to work helping you.
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4: 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It's 37% bigger. So now you're getting more of the energy boosting, revitalizing, cleansing superfoods in every scoop. We added 67% more fiber for improved digestion, elimination, for cleansing and detoxifying. It has the blueberries, the strawberries. We added broccoli, milk thistle to help the liver cleanse and detoxify the system. There's carrots for the eyes, green tea for energy and metabolism, cranberries for the urinary tract. I added acai berry. I added kale. And I've just scratched the surface here. All of these fruits and vegetables and berries specifically chosen for the incredible benefits that they give. You're going to feel better with OJC. You're going to notice it rapidly, especially if you don't get enough fruits and vegetables. And again, everybody in the listening audience today gets a free bottle of organic juice cleanse plus a free shaker cup to help you mix it up into a delicious green smoothie.
3: Now, talk to us about some of the advantages of using OJC versus a regular juicer in terms of the carbs, the sugar, the fiber, and why OJC not only saves time, but it also saves you a lot of money.
4: Right. You know, I was using a juicer for years, and you know what bothered me the most? The cleanup, the mess, the hassle. It takes forever. You've done it before. You know what it's like. Cleaning the produce, cleaning the machine afterwards, it's minimum of 20 minutes. And, you know, if you're juicing, let's say, bananas and grapes, that's going to taste good. But go start juicing the parsley, the celery, the kale, the broccoli, the spinach. It's going to be hard to get that down.
3: Right.
4: How about the sheer cost of juicing?
3: Sure.
4: First, you've got to go out and spend hundreds on a juicer. And then if you're going to go organic, and if you're going to juice, I highly recommend that. You know, expect to spend $80-$90 a week on juicing.
3: That's crazy. And another problem with the juicers is you end up throwing away all the fiber and you're concentrating the sugar. That's not good.
4: Oh, no, exactly. And that's one of the dirty little secrets of juicers, you know, the fact that you're throwing away the fiber, and so therefore you're concentrating the sugar. I was in the health food store the other day. I grabbed a bottle of blueberry juice, 110 calories, 26 grams of sugar in one serving. I grabbed a popular pomegranate juice, 150 calories and 31 grams of sugar per serving. That's crazy. And that's because they're removing the fiber in the process that they use. They're concentrating the sugar. What we do is the exact opposite. We're dehydrating the greens at low temperatures. We're maintaining all the goodness. The fiber is there, the phytonutrients, the antioxidants, the vitamins, the minerals, the plant enzymes. It's all there. One serving of Purity's Organic Juice Cleanser is only 45 calories. calories, and that's because all the fiber is still there. Remember, this is made from real organic produce. All we're doing is removing the water at low temperatures, locking in all the goodness. You can taste it. You can taste the organic fruits and vegetables, the berries. You just add water, shake it up in the free shaker cup, get it into your system, and it goes to work helping you.
3: All right, what about the science behind these certified organic superfruits and vegetables found in the organic juice cleanse? What does the science say about getting 7 to 9 servings of fruits and greens per day? How important is that to consume those on a regular basis? And what percentage of us really get enough?
4: I look at my patient base, I would say maybe it's 1 out of 20 that gets 7 to 9. Maybe I'm wrong. Maybe it's 1 out of 50. I rarely see it. And the problem with that is that the science is crystal clear. The studies by the thousands are done and the results are in. Bottom line, if you eat more fruits and vegetables, hopefully 7 to 9 servings a day, you're going to support your focus, your concentration, definitely your energy. Your skin will look better. Helps the eyes, the brain, digestion, elimination. It's going to support your liver in its job of cleansing and detoxifying your system. Also, fruits and vegetables, they're powerfully antioxidant. Plus, they alkalize the body. That's so important. We're all too acid, and that causes leaching of calcium from the bone. So by alkalizing the body, you support your bone health. Listen, if you're a 50-pluser like me, and you've noticed that maybe your energy isn't the same, if this sounds a little bit familiar to you, and you're not getting 7 to 9 servings of fruits and veggies a day, this is one of the main reasons you're feeling this way. And that's where OJC comes in. This is your shortcut. This is the easy way to get those plant vitamins and minerals, the phytonutrients from 30 different superfoods into your system every single day. We're talking blueberries, strawberries, kale, spinach, parsley, acai berry. I mean, no one's getting this stuff, right? I mean, no one's getting this. Right. And when you start to add it into your system every day, you flat out feel better. It's a difference you're going to notice, especially if you're one of those people that aren't getting enough fruits and vegetables.
3: 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And on top of that, you demanded this for the first 1,000 callers. Purity's also giving away a free bottle of your awesome B12 energy melts. Now, that's a pretty great offer today. Why are you doing all this?
4: Right. Well, you know, the first thing that my patients say to me when they start using the organic juice cleanse is, Doc, I feel so much better. Doc, I have more energy. So when I think about OJC, I think about energy. And the very next thing that comes to mind when I think about energy is B12, right? I mean, you probably have known people that have gone to the doctor for shots to get B12, and they do it for their energy.
3: Right.
4: So remember.
3: My grandfather did that.
4: Absolutely. It's common. So people that are low on energy, they go, they get that B12, they feel better. And that's what the B12 energy melts are all about. 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And if you're low on B12 and you suck on these B12 energy melts, they naturally boost your B12 levels, which boosts your energy. 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

0: 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One last time, slowly, 1-800-628-1891. All right, we're back with Dr. Neil Levin. Okay, we talked earlier about this toxic world in which we live. You sent me this list called The Dirty Dozen. Now, this is not the list of actors in that war movie from 50 years ago. This is a list of the 12 most contaminated fruits and vegetables. And let me tell you something. Unfortunately, several of these are in my kitchen right now as we speak. So what can we do about this?
1: I'm thinking about that old war movie with Telly Savalas and Charles Bronson.
0: Sure.
1: It was kind of a scary movie there. But yeah, you're right. I mean, this list is scarier because we're eating these fruits and vegetables on a regular basis. So I'm going to read it right now. This is called the Dirty Dozen List. These are the dirtiest fruits and vegetables in terms of pesticide residues in America. So listen carefully because a lot of these are in your kitchen right now. So we have apples, strawberries, grapes, celery, peaches, spinach, sweet bell peppers, imported nectarines, cucumbers, cherry tomatoes, imported snap peas, and potatoes. Now get this. Every sample of imported nectarines and 99% of the apples tested positive for pesticide residues. The average potato had more pesticides by weight than any other food. A single grape sample had 15 different pesticide residues on it, and samples of celery, cherry tomatoes, imported snap peas, and strawberries each had 13 different pesticide residues on them each. Now, I don't want to scare you away from eating more fruits and vegetables. In fact, quite the opposite is true. I've been talking for years now. I've been promoting eating more fruits and vegetables. But the point is, it's so nice that with OJC, the Organic Juice Cleanse, you're getting 30 different organic superfoods. You're getting the cruciferous vegetables, the berries, all the superfoods, and you're getting them organically, the way nature intended, and you're leaving behind what you don't want because it doesn't have any of the pesticides, herbicides, or fungicides.
0: Now, Dr. Levin, we're talking today about Purity's brand new organic juice cleanse, the Berry Surprise Edition. 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Talk to me about it.
1: I like the way you put that. And, you know, let's face it, most of my patients aren't getting nearly enough fiber. 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And that's a disaster because fiber promotes healthy bowel movements. 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We're talking about cleansing here. You have to clean out that GI tract. But on top of that, fiber promotes healthy cholesterol levels, triglycerides, blood sugar, fat. It promotes a healthy body weight. 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So many people, when they start adding fiber to their diet, they actually drop a few pounds. 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It promotes digestion. It promotes absorption of nutrients. It even reduces bad breath and body odor. So fiber is an all-around great thing to have. The USDA, the American Heart Association, the National Cancer Institute, the American Dietetics Association, they all promote getting more fiber. And that's why OJC is so great. If you're not getting enough fiber, OJC has a full 5 grams of both soluble and insoluble fiber. You eat the food, you extract the nutrients, and then you want to get the waste out of your system rapidly. That's what fiber does for us.
0: 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Now, Doc, let's break this down. I'm looking at the list of ingredients here, and it sounds amazing. I mean, you've got the organic blueberries. You've got the strawberries.

0: Strawberries, the cranberries, the red raspberries. 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I mean, you even added a liver support blend plus a full 5 grams of fiber. This is quite a list, and it's all organic, right?
1: Oh, yeah. I mean, this is an amazing compilation of nutrients, all carefully chosen for the specific benefits that they deliver. We're talking carrots for the eyes, beets, black currants, digestive enzymes for digestion. I added spirulina and chlorella, those blue-green algae that are super healthy for us. ARP Magazine ranks spirulina as the number one superfood for extending your lifespan, and chlorella supports the liver in heavy metal detoxification. I added flaxseed, important for a man's prostate, good source of omega-3s. Parsley is a great one. It's full of chlorophyll. It's great for the heart and the arteries, but also it fights bad breath. A new one that's new on the list, Sassandra berry, great for energy, powerfully antioxidant, and it's great for sharp focus and concentration. That Sassandra berry is amazing stuff. So the list goes on, and all of them were specifically and carefully chosen. They're all organic. And when you get these superfoods, these organic superfoods into your system every day, it's not subtle, folks. You notice a big difference, especially those of you who get very few fruits and vegetables. You're going to notice a difference the very first day you use it.
0: Now, Dr. Levin, funny thing, a friend of mine wanted to do a juice cleanse and spent probably close to $200 buying one of those in the store with a handful of fresh pressed juices. And I mean, it's a fortune just for a 3-day cleanse. And what do you do after that? Talk about this, and how often do you want people taking OJC, the organic juice cleanse?
1: Right. I've seen those online, $200 for a 3-day cleanse. I mean, what the heck are you going to do after that? You do a cleanse once a year or twice a year, and then that's it? I mean, do you breathe in chemicals once or twice a year or every day?
0: Every day.
1: Do you eat foods that have pesticides or herbicides and contaminants once or twice a year or every day?
0: Every day.
1: Every day, right? So cleansing and detoxifying isn't something you do once or twice a year. I mean, like, would you shower once or twice a year?
0: I got a better one. Would you vacuum your house once a year?
1: Exactly. So the bottom line is, we want to think about getting this junk, this toxic junk, out of our systems on a regular basis. Now, the first way you do that is making sure you have enough fiber, because that's how you flush out the GI tract. You want to eat the food, extract the nutrients, and rush the waste out of your system rapidly. That's why we have a full 5 grams of fiber in the organic juice cleanse. But secondly, the liver support blend, the broccoli, the milk thistle, and all the superfoods, the phytonutrients, the berries, they go to work helping the liver to cleanse and detoxify the system. And they do it every single day, because you come in contact with toxins every single day. This is a soft, gentle, supporting cleanse. It's not a harsh cleanse like that 3-day cleanse your friend did, right? So how often do you use OJC? You use OJC every single day, because this is a supplement. It fortifies the body. It adds those superfoods, the antioxidants, the phytonutrients, the vitamins and minerals from these super healthy foods. And at the same time, it supports your liver in its job to cleanse and detoxify your system.
0: All right, so I'm looking at the clock here. 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To recap, the big story today, Purity Products is giving away a free bottle of their new next generation organic juice cleanse, power packed with 30 organic super fruits and veggies and the 5 grams of fiber to boot. 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And on top of that, for the first 1,000 callers from today's show, you're going to get a bottle of your awesome B12 energy melts. That's incredible. But Dr. Levin, if there was one thing you wanted our listeners to take away from today's show, what would it be?
1: Well, I guess bottom line, I mean, my patients, I'm sure our listeners, they're just not getting enough fruits and vegetables on a regular basis. I mean, the FDA, the National Cancer Institute, the American Heart Association, they want us getting 7 to 9 servings of fruits and vegetables a day. No one's doing that. And yeah, juicing, this is a popular option and it works great, but let's face it, it's messy. It's a huge hassle. It takes forever. Plus the cost of going out and shopping and buying all that produce, it gets really expensive. And that's what I love about the organic juice cleanse. This is your shortcut. This is juicing made simple. It's the easy way to get these 30 different superfoods we've been discussing here today into your system every single day. So what do you notice? you notice you feel better. You feel supercharged. You feel sharper. And this is going to happen to pretty much everybody out there that tries OJC. On top of that, trust me, it's delicious. You're going to like it. Many of my patients tell me they crave it. They look forward to their organic juice cleanse. On top of that, the B12 energy melts. 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They taste delicious. You pop one on your tongue. It dissolves. It tastes great. 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
0: Thank you for tuning in. A great show ahead for you, so stay tuned. But before we begin, I'd like you to put on your thinking cap, all right? Can you name this nutrient? Now, nutritionists love it because clinical research shows it fights fatigue while promoting muscle strength and endurance. By one antioxidant measurement, it's 6,000 times more powerful than vitamin C. It's 800 times stronger than CoQ10. It can improve your depth perception. And millions of people in Japan use it every day to fight wrinkles and fine lines from the inside out. So what is it? What nutrient are we talking about? Well, Sherry Torkos is here to reveal the secret. She's a practicing pharmacist and author. She's written more than a dozen books on health, including the Canadian Encyclopedia of Natural Medicine. Welcome to the program, Sherry Torkos. Good to have you here.
10: Hey there, Mark. Thanks so much for having me. This secret nutrient that we're going to be talking about is called astaxanthin. Mm-hmm. And Reader's Digest, they featured it brilliantly in an article called The Latest It Antioxidant. Astaxanthin is a fountain of youth. As you mentioned, very popular in Japan, used mainstream for promoting beauty from within as a capsule. But here in North America, people just aren't as familiar with it. But listen to this. It has 60 human studies validating its efficacy. And as a pharmacist, this really caught my attention. And this nutrient is not something that you can get enough of in diet. It's found in salmon, but you'd really have to eat a lot of salmon, like 5 pounds, just to get a good daily dose.
0: Well, so as much as I do that. Yeah, I love salmon, but I'm not going that far. Sherry, I didn't know that there were 60 plus human clinical studies in this specific natural form of astaxanthin that happens to be in Purity's AstaFX formula. Talked about Japan. Now, this is a capsule. This particular astaxanthin is all the rage for skin health, as they've been finding in Japan. Very, very interesting on so many fronts here, right?
10: Yeah, for sure. I mean, astaxanthin at just a 4 milligram dose, and that's the clinical dose that is in Purity's AstaFX formula, mm-hmm. It's clinically tested and shown to fight fine lines and wrinkles from the inside, and millions in Asia take it daily just for that. And I don't want to get too technical here, but just one human study that I'd like to mention to back up these benefits. They used the exact same dose and the type of astaxanthin that's in Purity's product, and they discovered significant benefits for skin hydration, skin texture, smoothness, elasticity, reduction of skin spots, and there was even a reduction of redness and an improvement in the evenness of skin tone. So we're talking about big beauty benefits, and it works from the inside out, which is fabulous. Men love it, women love it, and it's really catching on here in North America.
0: It sure is. It's a really impressive list of clinical benefits for beautifying skin from the inside out. No wonder they love it there in Japan, and now we're learning about it here. But Sherry, I know you like to say the wrinkle-reducing benefits and the skin tone benefits are just part of this. That's just kind of the cherry on the top. What do you mean by this?
10: Well, you know, I talk to a lot of people in the pharmacy every week. So I work as a pharmacist, and I also get a lot of friends and family and colleagues asking me about their health. And many people are, you know, in their 50s, 60s, 70s, and they really like the idea of a supplement that can help to improve the appearance of their skin. I mean, we all want beautiful, youthful skin. But for most people, this really isn't the key benefit. What's at the top of the list when you ask people, like, what do they most want to achieve in their health and their wellness? They want something that will help to promote muscle strength. And they want stamina. They want to be able to do the activities they enjoy, golf, tennis, hiking, playing with their kids and grandkids. And this is actually patented for muscle strength. You know, people want energy to fight fatigue. They want to feel sharp. They're also concerned about their vision. They want to keep their eyes healthy. People are concerned about heart health, circulation, immunity. Right. All of these areas, really, we're talking about staying healthy from the inside out. So, you know, when you think of it, the skin benefits are compelling, but to me, it's really just the cherry on the top.
11: Yeah, well, Sherry, you were saying that astaxanthin helps with endurance and performance against salmon loaded with astaxanthin. They perform these amazing feats of endurance. Astaxanthin is also found in high levels in the eyes of seagulls. Now, that's interesting. Humans bike faster when they supplement with a specific form of astaxanthin. So is there a common denominator in all of this, these kinds of bits of information?
10: Well, the research here is really clear. Astaxanthin is a molecule that fuels healthy performance, energy, stamina, strength. That's what we see in nature, and that's what we see in humans, too. It's like if you're getting older and you want an edge for strength, for energy, for youthful skin, to fight wrinkles from the inside out, but also to promote endurance and healthy vision, this is what you take. You take this AstaFX formula with a clinical dose of the right type of astaxanthin, and you really feel it. By one measure of antioxidant activity called singlet oxygen quenching activity, astaxanthin is 800 times stronger than CoQ10. And this was published in 2007 in a journal called Carotenoid Science. Another study found that astaxanthin is 6,000 times stronger than vitamin C as an antioxidant, again, in its singlet oxygen scavenging capacity. So it's incredible.
11: Well, I know Purity has a free bottle of AstaFX, just two little liquid capsules a day. That's all you need. And we're going to give out a special 800 number in just a moment for our listeners to take advantage of the free bottle offer. But before we do that, Sherry, Purity uses this natural form of astaxanthin, not that synthetic, cheaper form like you find out there in the market. This is really important as well, correct?
10: Yeah, you definitely need to do your homework when choosing supplements. And that's what I did. AstaFX uses 4 milligrams of the world's most clinically researched natural form of astaxanthin called Astareal.
11: Sherry Tarkos, pharmacist and author, is with us here on the program. Sherry, we learned today that astaxanthin is 6,000 times more powerful by this one measurement of antioxidant activity when compared to vitamin C. This AstaFX has so much power. Purity has something like 100 plus unsolicited testimonials on their website. And I found a couple that I especially enjoy. If I could read a couple of those, I think this is very interesting, if it's okay with you.
10: Sure, I think it's great to share feedback from people that are really taking the product.
11: Yeah, here's one from Ava in Texas. She gives AstaFX 5 stars, and she writes, quote, "After taking AstaFX, my son was visiting us and said, 'Mom, you look youthful. I'm a Purity Products customer for the last 3 years and will never go back.'" That's from Ava. Here's one from Nina in Ottawa, Ontario. She's in the age group 45 to 54, gives it another 5-star review. She says this, quote, "Since taking AstaFX, I felt so much better. My energy level, I would say, has gone from a 3 to a 10. How about that? She says, "So I feel energized whenever taking. My husband even noticed I no longer complain about housework. Well, I've talked about this amazing product to all my family and friends. I'm sure they see how well I look because I feel great from the inside out. I've even noticed my skin appears healthier, too. I feel like a fountain of youth." Now, that's pretty good stuff from actual customers who've been trying AstaFX. And, Sherry, you mentioned before we started the show, you've been taking this product for yourself. And I know, knowing you for some time, it's worked very well for you, hasn't it?
10: It has. You know, I've been taking it for about 2 years now, and people are often surprised to hear that I'm 50. They tell me that I look more like I'm 35, which is nice to hear. I do eat healthy. I exercise regularly, but I'm also a strong believer in the benefits of taking research-based supplements. And I take AstaFX every day to stay strong, healthy, to keep my energy levels up, and for my skin. I mean, I want to do everything I can to stay youthful and to keep my body sharp and also to prevent some of those issues that can arise as we age.
11: 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We'll give you the number and the special offer again at the end of the show in a few minutes, but lots to cover today. We'll get back to it here with Shari Torkos. She's an author and pharmacist, and always great to have you on the show. Such great information, Shari. Can you share with us a quick study or two to sort of back this up, highlight the science behind the elite astaxanthin that's found in AstaFX? Because I know there are, what, dozens and dozens of studies. Maybe you can pull out and highlight a couple of your favorites.
10: Yeah, for sure. So Dr. Mark Miller, he's a PhD, a biomedical researcher, he explains it well, and he's talking here about how free radicals compromise and undermine function and cellular performance in the body. He says astaxanthin is simply superb at negating this, as evidenced by clinical trials showing improved performance and accelerated recovery. In fact, research published in the Journal of Medicine and Science in Sports and Exercise found that those who took 4 milligrams of astaxanthin daily over 28 days scored better cycling times with greater output than those who did not take it. So they biked faster. Mm-hmm. I mean, remember this, astaxanthin is one of the few fat-soluble antioxidants that can actually neutralize free radicals even at the site of the mitochondrial membrane. It's like cellular body armor protecting your cells, your joints, blood vessels, brain, heart, and organs on many levels. So listen to this, Mark. Mm-hmm. There are 14 clinical studies on astaxanthin for brain health, 7 studies on skin health, 14 studies on eye health, including research for depth perception and focus, 6 studies showing astaxanthin supports cardio function, 42 studies on healthy aging and cellular health. I mean, there's a ton of research on human performance, too, showing benefits for energy, stamina, and endurance. I mean, this AstaFX, it's incredibly powerful and versatile. It helps you stay in the game of life, stay energized, active, alert, healthy, and even stronger.
11: That is impressive on so many levels. So much great information there. And I know this astaxanthin has about a dozen patents, too. I'm looking here. I see there's a patent for promoting eye health and reducing eye fatigue. There's a patent for inhibiting the expression of cytokines in cells, and a patent, get this, on composition for body fat reduction. There's one for improving muscle atrophy in older adults. Shari, I'd like to be a little bit of a skeptic here. How can this one simple nutrient magically do all of this? How can this AstaFX give us so many benefits? I mean, Really?
10: Yeah, I know. It sounds amazing, too good to be true, but it really is true. Many of the studies that I'm referencing here, they're available on PubMed. These are reputable clinical studies conducted by leading researchers around the world that really back the benefits of astaxanthin. By the way, muscle output is better with astaxanthin, too. And this comes from astaxanthin research published in the International Journal of Sports Nutrition, November 2011. This was another study done with cyclists. They took 4 milligrams of astaxanthin. It was a small study, but very positive, showing that cyclists improved their trial time by 2 minutes in a 20-kilometer bike race. I mean, that's a meaningful improvement in a race like this. And the researchers said that they also burned fat more efficiently, which makes sense. Based on this research, Purity can actually make the claim that AstaFX will promote and improve power output in your muscles. I mean, I tell people, AstaFX in, strength and power out. It's transformative if you like energy. And this was found in other studies too, like one that looked at hand grip strength.
11: Oh, so much great information. If you're just tuning in, we're talking with pharmacist and author Sherry Tarkos here. I'm your host, Mark Larson. Now, on this hand grip study that you mentioned, I understand this involved, a 12-milligram dose? And they saw a 93% boost in hand strength in people who struggled with, a tennis elbow. That's a big deal. But our listeners might be saying, maybe I don't play tennis. What about me? What does it mean for me, right?
10: Right. So think about this. A 93% increase in a person who has some repetitive stress in their elbow, it's an almost doubling in hand strength. So just think about all the things that you do in your daily life, picking up groceries, your kids, your grandkids, gripping the steering wheel of a car, playing golf or tennis, gardening or riding a bike. A doubling of grip strength makes a big difference. I mean, when you take astaxanthin, you get stronger, you feel stronger, you have more energy, endurance. If you play sports, you play stronger. So to me, it's really quite extraordinary.
11: That's great information, too. Now, Sherry, I want to share a couple more testimonials that caught my attention out of so many right there on the Purity website. Again, these are unsolicited. These are from real people. Here's one from Rick. He's a male, age 55 to 64, lives in Naples, Florida. He writes this. What a great product AstaFX has been for me. After starting taking AstaFX, my workout and strength has increased as if I were in my 20s again. And I've only been on AstaFX for 2 months now. Can't wait to see the long-term effect. I look forward to taking AstaFX every morning for my afternoon workouts. I'll be taking this product for a long time. Here's Dee Dee. She's a female, age 45 to 54. She lives in Laurel Park, North Carolina. She writes this, quote, I've been using AstaFX for a month now. I can see the difference in my energy level. I now have more energy, feel better since taking this product. I can actually see a difference in my skin as well. I'm a smoker who has smoking lines around my mouth, but the lines have diminished about 50%. Overall, I am so thrilled with my energy level. I love this product. Just a couple of samples from the real people who have responded on Purity's website. And Sherry, I'm looking at the list of patents again on this astaxanthin compound. This is where the science, the research backs up what we're talking about. This is just flat out amazing. And now, Sherry, a lot of people out there are going to think what I'm going to say here sounds a little bit odd. But you said before the show, this supplement may even help people drive a car better or use the computer more comfortably. I mean, come on, how does this happen?
10: It does sound funny, but AstaFX may actually help in these areas too. And here's why. One of the interesting things about astaxanthin is that it's a relative of vitamin A. And we know that vitamin A is good for our eyes, good for vision. Astaxanthin is too. Astaxanthin has actually been shown to fight oxidation in eye tissue. Scientists did a study where they found a 46% improvement in a measurement called depth perception. Now, depth perception, that's our ability to determine distances between objects, or basically to see in three dimensions. And researchers, they studied a handball team, specifically looking at how quickly they could change focus. And guess what? The handball team that was supplementing with astaxanthin, they were able to improve their accuracy and improve their performance in the depth perception test. Other research has also shown that astaxanthin helps reduce eye fatigue. And, you know, when you're on a computer, that's a big deal. Everyone's on computers these days and for long periods of time, and it's hard on our eyes. And we know that if you're driving a car and it's late at night and your reaction time is slow, that's not good. Astaxanthin actually helps the eyes focus and refocus. Dr. Hecht, PhD, one of the leading researchers at Astareal, says that the product actually helps your eyes be more resilient. You see better with it. Your eyes are healthier. I mean, who doesn't love those benefits?
11: Again, we're talking with pharmacist and health author Sherry Tarkos about our free bottle offer from Purity Products, talking about AstaFX. So much ground to cover. Sherry, I want to get back to the skin benefits and this issue of wrinkle reduction. Not as a cream or as a lotion, but as a capsule. You take it orally. This patent also covers this. You say this ingredient is proven to reduce wrinkles, and not just by a little. We're talking a dramatic amount. What's going on with this?
10: Yeah, I know. It's fascinating. A huge benefit. People want to look younger. I know I do. And I've noticed significant benefits since I've started taking it. But it's the science here that really shines. The whole concept of taking oral supplements to improve skin health. Relatively new concept here in North America, but in Japan, this is mainstream. Astaxanthin is already one of, if not the most successful ingredients in a new class of products called cosmeceuticals, or supplements that you take orally to enhance the cosmetic appearance of your skin. So listen to this. In one study, they gave 4 milligrams of astaxanthin, which, by the way, is the actual amount you get in Purity's AstaFX. Mm-hmm. And the skin benefits were dramatic. Within 6 weeks, every single person in the treatment group, 100% of participants in the study, reported that their skin had improved significantly. Everybody got results. 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And this is literally in line with the best, the highest quality, and the most expensive topical products, the lotions and potions that we put on our skin. 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
11: 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Now, Sherry, for people who are just tuning in, one of the many highlights we covered earlier on today's program is just how revolutionary this special Purity Astaxanthin is for redefining aging skin. And astaxanthin works its magic inside the body in areas like endurance, stamina, energy. These are so many of the inside-out benefits that people will feel. And in fact, what will they feel when they start taking AstaFX?
10: So the reason you need to give this a try is because the benefits are real. The science is very compelling. Over 60 clinical studies and patents. I mean, the product is impressive and it really works. This is a product where you will actually see and feel the benefits after taking it a month or so. The cosmetic benefits for your skin, we just mentioned a minute ago, really incredible. I've been taking it myself and I see a huge difference. Others have noticed too. People are always saying to me, you know, what do you use on your skin? What are you taking? And, you know, I tell people, what you put put into your body is just as important, if not more so, than what you apply to your skin. And think about the vision benefits, really unmatched by any other nutrient or supplement out there. It targets tired eyes, eye strain, and it helps improve eye focus and depth perception. It's great for circulation, energy, muscle strength, and endurance. You can literally boost your strength. As we age, this is crucial. It helps you enjoy life and stay in the game.
11: Mm-hmm.
10: And it can even help with recovery after exercise. Next, astaxanthin has the ability to fight fatigue and support mitochondrial function. So that means cellular energy and ATP support.
11: Now, Sherry, didn't you mention before the show that astaxanthin has the ability to assist the body burning fat for energy? I understand they're even looking at this as a weight loss and weight management ingredient. This is pretty fascinating in itself. Talk about what we're seeing in some of these initial studies on dieters.
10: Sure. You know, research has shown that astaxanthin can actually help promote and enhance fat metabolism. That's one of its unique benefits. It can actually help your cells burn fat more efficiently. Researchers did an 8-week study where they gave a group of middle-aged women 12 milligrams of astaxanthin. They had them do a little exercise, and these women experienced a reduction in body weight, and it was almost all fat, which is fantastic. Now, I don't want anybody to misunderstand here. It's not a magic weight loss pill by any means, but certainly this early research suggests that this can be a useful tool in addition to exercise to help you burn a little extra weight.
11: Now, Sherry, just a few moments left before we wrap up the program. I want to take a quick step back for a moment. I know we have this great free bottle offered today. We're talking AstaFX from Purity Products, and we'll get to that offer as we wrap up the program. Free bottle of AstaFX for all of our listeners. Again, it promotes healthy vision, skin, muscle, fights wrinkles like no other. And most of us have just never heard about all of this until today. So tell our listeners again how astaxanthin compares to other antioxidants or phytonutrients that are out there on the market right now, because this is truly unique, isn't it?
10: Well, you know, from an antioxidant perspective, the healthy aging perspective, astaxanthin is up to 6,000 times more potent than vitamin C in its singlet oxygen quenching capacity. That should be enough to get everybody excited. There's really, you know, something in this for everybody. With AstaFX from Purity here, you get to see the amazing power of astaxanthin for yourself. It's the king of the carotenoids, and very few people are aware of its benefits. And I think millions are missing out on it because they just aren't aware of this incredible evidence-based nutraceutical.
11: And I know it may sound too good to be true for some people, Sherry. What do you say to any skeptics saying, come on, does it really do all of this?
10: Well, I'm a pharmacist, and in my training as a pharmacist, I'm trained to look at the science and to see what the science says. And the science on astaxanthin is very clear, backed by over 60 clinical studies, and many of these studies are accessible on PubMed, so you can check them out yourself. But the key takeaway is this: the benefits are real, the cosmetic benefits, the endurance benefits, the strength benefits, the vision benefits, circulation, cardio. The product really works. I mean, the science is so strong. I see the difference in how it makes my skin look and how I feel. I feel stronger, healthier, and I encourage folks to give this a try. With this free bottle offer from Purity, there's nothing to lose and so much to gain.
11: Such great information, wonderful show, and always good to talk with you, Sherry. Thank you so much for joining us today.
10: Thank you.
11: Sherry Tarkos, who's an author, she's a practicing pharmacist. 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
6: Hi, Mark.
5: Hey, wrapping up a look at the battle for money. We don't want to admit that that happens, but it does, and we want to guard against it. When beneficiaries are unhappy, how do we protect that estate plan from attack? And you said at one of the earlier shows in this series that this things go into litigation over estate plans maybe as much as 20% of the time.
6: Yeah, in Washington, there is a stat I have that says that 20% of wills are challenged in one way or another. So that's a pretty high statistic, in my opinion. Mm-hmm. But it's what it says for right now, and I haven't found anything to the contrary. So this is unfortunately a real possibility, even though we don't think it'll happen to our family. Or maybe there are some of you out there that you say, oh yeah, that's my family for sure. And so if you know it's your family, then we definitely got to get a good plan together. But it's really some of the smaller things that you would not imagine. It's the small stuff. It's the personal property. It's how the language was formed. So we get a hurt beneficiary one way or another. A beneficiary feels slighted. They're having problems in their grieving process. Because remember, someone has passed away and many of the beneficiaries are going through a grieving process. So they're already emotionally vulnerable. And then something happens along the way where the sibling relationship, it was not as strong as what we had hoped it was. And I have a saying that when someone dies, we all revert back to our 12-year-old selves. Hmm. And so so all of a sudden, all the sibling rivalries come out, and because why? We're all emotional and we're all vulnerable. And I know that there are many of you out there were going, no, my kids are Christians and they're not going to act like this. I've raised them well. And I could tell you story after story after story of Christian families being separated and having things come in between them in the relationship because of somebody dying. Something as silly as they wanted dad's chair, the chair that he sat in at his desk, and that caused the fight. So personal property is always a problem. I can't take a chainsaw. Well, I could, but it probably wouldn't be beneficial. Take a chainsaw and divide the chair in half. I know how to divide money. And so we can get usually the right conclusion out of accounts, but then it's the stuff. So where are some of the potential weaknesses so that we can shore those up? That's been a part of this show. The battle for money is we don't want it. So therefore, how do we avoid it? Number one, we avoid it by making sure we have a good plan. That means you have a plan. If you don't have a plan, then it's a bigger problem. So number one, you got to have a good plan, a plan. And oftentimes we've used attorneys even in developing our plan. But what type of experience do they have? What type, how often do they do estate planning? Did they ask you deep, hard questions? If not, then you may have a reasonable plan, but oftentimes those are even developed off of a templated document that the attorney has used multiple times. And in my world, that's just insufficient. And if you've done it yourself, then that's even worse. I know you've got a template because you did it yourself. I don't care how smart you are. Having a good plan, making sure that the language is done well, and that takes an experienced attorney who is going to ask the hard questions and make sure that we get to the right conclusion. So we have to have the plan working properly. Then number two is that we have to select the right person in the plan, because when things are administrated, when someone passes away, the person who closes it, the executor, the personal representative, the successor trustee, if this person is not trained, if they don't know what they're doing, if they don't have the proper skill set, if you've added multiple people in as personal representative or successor trustee, then these tend to be the places where if someone is disgruntled in the background, that they will be watching and waiting the person that we've put in charge. So now we've put someone in the undesirable place of closing an estate, and we've put a bullseye on their back. That is not a great combination. So we need to make sure that it is being administrated properly, that we have the right people. Again, that goes back to the plan and proper questions. Then we hit last week in last week's podcast. You can find it at legacyandfaith.com. We hit the topic of blended families. This is one of the most difficult estate plans that I do, is if you have a blended family. I don't care if it's a late marriage or if you've been blended family for a period of time, and it's really the family now, we are the family together. But specifically, if we have his or her kids, we don't, and we've never adopted the children, there are unwary falls and traps that
5: yours,
6: can take
5: mine and
6: place.
5: Ours.
6: Yep, that's right. And how is the money treated? And are my kids going to be well taken care of versus your kids? And how do we sort out the feelings? Do we give something to the kids right away, but at the detriment of the surviving spouse? So that was last week's discussion. I also mentioned that the other very difficult estate planning that I do is for small businesses, specifically if you have other business partners in it. So again, small businesses and blended families. Boy, if you are out there and you don't have a plan, or your plan is older and you're in either of those categories, you need to get your estate plan updated. You need to have a strong estate plan. And that took us into our conversation for today. We mentioned the very briefly, we introduced it, but so now we're into this last kind of pitfall, or this last place where if there is a potential place where litigation can come out of the hurt feelings and an estate plan, this one might be the biggest place that litigation occurs from.
5: Bigger than the blended,
6: families. I would say yes, because when we have someone who is experiencing a health issue and is incompetent, then it is ripe, specifically if the health issue has been longstanding, when we bring in another person, an agent or a successor trustee in this case, where they're using the power, financial power of attorney, or they're using the trust document, and someone else is taking control of the money, but we still have the creator of the plan alive. What I have found is in most estate plans, I'm being very gracious when I say most, it's almost 100% of estate plans that I have ever reviewed, there is an inherent weakness in plans that I see, which is we give power to an agent or to a successor trustee, but we do not give them guidance on how to use the finances. And that's what we really need to talk about today.
5: So this is maybe someone other than the spouse taking care of the compromised other spouse.
6: Yes.
5: This is maybe mom has already passed away and dad now has Alzheimer's and he's been hanging in there, though, for a number of years.
6: Yep.
5: And one of the children is the primary caregiver.
6: That's right.
5: or involved in paying bills and keeping things going. And then the other kids see this and have disagreements about how the care has been happening, and
6: that's
5: jockeying for position. And
6: I'll go back to the blended family. Yeah. So you have a later marriage, so you get remarried late, and you have health issues, and now a second spouse is managing your money. It could be younger, it could be the same age, but the children of the one who is having the health issues is they always look at the second spouse as being a suspect, as are they actually doing what is right for my parent? Are they taking control? Are they using the money? Are they using it for themselves more than how it was? Are they taking advantage of somebody? And then the second scenario that I see that causes some insecurity is when we hire somebody. So the kids cannot rearrange their lifestyle, so they can't take care of the parent. They've got their own families. They've got their own jobs. And so what do? We hire a caretaker. Mm-hmm. And now we have a caretaker who has been in the house, who is watching over mom or dad for a longer period of time. And now all of a sudden there's more and more power given to this caretaker. And now they become the suspect instead of the savior, like we originally thought.
5: It happened in my own family, extended family issues. Caretaker came in, and all of a sudden, in the last 6 months, they were in the plan, and they got the house.
6: Yeah, and I
5: what in the world?
6: Yeah, exactly. And I call this the caretaker syndrome. I just made that up. I mean, if you Google caretaker syndrome, I don't know if you'll find anything out there. But really, that's what this is. When we have somebody coming in, and they are doing a good job, and they're taking care of someone, all of a sudden, that person who is more vulnerable, who needs care, and we have not lost as we age. As a matter of fact, sometimes it even increases the need for human connection, the need for emotional connection in our life. So if there is someone around us for longer periods of time, what is the natural response, the human response, to having someone near us who is conversing with us, who is actually sacrificing for us?
5: Yeah, it's a normal relationship.
6: It is very normal emotionally.
5: And the person who's vulnerable appreciates it.
6: That's
5: right. And might start to think this person cares about me more than my family does.
6: That is very, very true. Mm-hmm. And so then we have the kids in the background going, but we're paying you. I hired you to make sure that
5: this
6: mom or dad are being cared for, not to emotionally connect with them. I mean, holy smokes. But what we fail to recognize is that we have been created in the image of God, and God has set everything up so that we can have relationship with Him. He desires relationship. And so because that God-like nature is put in us, we, at the core of who we are, desire relationship. And so oftentimes we trying to take care of mom or dad unintentionally set them up for an emotional connection, and we don't even think about it. We're not even aware of it. And all of a sudden, we're looking at this relationship going, that's not what I intended. So then mom or dad begin to spend more money on this person, giving them extra money, giving them raises.
5: Giving them a house.
6: giving them a house. Paying for a car. I've seen this. Buying them a car because they have a sad story. I have to take the bus to get to you. It takes me an hour. Oh, well, I'm not using my car. Why don't you use my car? Here, I'll just sign over the title. And so all of a sudden, these things become a part of the story. And we're in the background looking at it saying, you're taking advantage. And you know what? That might be true. And it might not be true. I don't know. But what I do know is that we need emotional connection. And I don't think we really stop and consider that if I hire a person that is the same person consistently, that there is a likelihood that the human part of our story, which is I need to connect with people, is going to start becoming center stage. And then we're offended when it happens. And so hiring somebody, the caretaker syndrome, needs to be guarded against, and accountability needs to be done. But from the outside perspective, let me say this as we walk into break. From the outside perspective, and I'm not trying to be critical, and if this is your story, I'm sorry, I don't know you. But oftentimes what's happening is the kids don't want to be bothered with mom and dad. So I want to set them up and I care for them. But I just want to get the right people around them because this is stressing me out. Mm-hmm. Then we don't put in proper guidelines and governors to say, but I need the accountability. I need to stay involved. This

0: and how to guard against that. We'll continue here in just a moment. 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
0: Along with co-host Mark Holland, looking at the battle for money this week. And as we wrap up, kind of getting into the vulnerable adult and how that might create a battle for money at the end and how to protect your estate. I mentioned how this happened with us. And
1: yeah.
0: And it's... you talk about them developing an emotional connection, for instance, to their caretaker. But in the last few months or maybe year of their life, they do develop this relationship and they do. It is their, let's say it is their money.
1: Right.
0: And they feel like, well, I'm going to, do what I want with my money. This nice person's
1: That's
0: come
1: right.
0: into my life and I want to bless them.
1: Yeah.
0: You know?
1: And you're saying
0: that's a vulnerable time for this person.
1: Yeah, that's right. And so do they fit the category of being a vulnerable adult, which is as we age, we become more susceptible and we actually lose the ability to fight off these emotional impulses that we would have been able to fight off 10 years ago, that we would have kept in check 10 years ago. And so it is just the natural progression of aging. We don't have the ability to resist in the same way as what we used to. So then we go back all the way to step number one, which is what does the document say? Is there a safeguard in the document that if someone in the family believes you're becoming vulnerable and susceptible to other people's influence, and it doesn't have to be a caretaker, it could be a child.
0: Child who's just very...
1: Who's just in the story, and they're living with mom and dad, and they're controlling mom and dad, and they've always done this, and they've always taken advantage of mom and dad. So it doesn't have to be that. It doesn't have to be the caretaker. It could be someone who is close to us. It could be a sibling. There's many different voices in our life. But the question is the estate plan ready to handle that circumstance? Is there a trigger? Is there a lever in the estate plan that says, if the family sees that you are unable to resist and you are becoming vulnerable to someone else's voice more than what you would have been in the past, more than what would have been that should be, and you're starting to give more money away and you're beginning to change the plan.
0: Mm-hmm.
1: So your story is that even the plan was changed. Are there triggers to protect the family as a whole and the initial intent of that person so that the family can step in and actually kind of strong arm that person to say, you're making wrong decisions. You're not incompetent per se. We don't have a doctor's note that says you shouldn't be managing your money, but you are beginning to make decisions, financial decisions, that you would have not made just 5 years ago.
0: Mm-hmm.
1: And you are beginning to change things because you don't have the same ability to resist as what you had.
0: Mm-hmm.
1: So does your plan have a trigger that allows trusted people to step in and rescue you from that circumstance.
0: Well, some states, too, have safeguards against

0: this? Because well, I know
1: I think
0: this
1: any state does.
0: Yeah, this happened to us in California.
1: Sure.
0: And we were really close to saying we need to appeal to this in California law.
1: Yeah, that's
0: because,
1: right. And Washington has.
0: We could have approved it.
1: Yeah, that, Washington has safeguards.
0: So most states do.
1: Yes, if you call the state, mm-hmm. that they will have adult protective services, here is what it's called in Washington, and they will investigate whether or not the relationship is valid and whether or not the money has been taken and used properly. The difficulty, though, in the storyline we're creating is that oftentimes the vulnerable adult is still in charge of their own money.
0: Yeah.
1: And your story is that the family story is that dad was still giving money away by his own power and authority.
0: So you'd have to prove that he was incompetent, but he wasn't.
1: No, not incompetent. Oh. Just that this person is taking advantage of them and gaining personally gaining from the relationship. And so, but what I would prefer is that your estate plan is done properly and that we have already thought about it. So when you have strong emotional capacity, when you have strong mental capacity, that we make decisions now that says, as I age, this is a possibility. So therefore, if I find that someone else is coming into my life and that voice is getting stronger and stronger and I am moving to that voice, are there triggers that allow the family to step in to say, this is not right, and rescue me from that scenario? I think that if we're in our 60s and 70s and we are fully capable, I think most of us would recognize that if, as I continue to age, I've seen other people become vulnerable and I never want to be there. So therefore, if that is true, then we need to have it in the estate plan.
0: So it can be put into the estate plan.
1: Definitively.
0: Okay.
1: So most estate plans just say, hey, if a doctor says that I can't manage my money, then I am deemed to be incapacitated and an agent or a successor trustee can come in and take control. That is insufficient language, in my opinion. That doesn't cover enough scenarios. So what if we had a group of individuals that you implicitly trusted and said, if they say as a collective group that I need help, whether it's because I am losing memory, okay, whether it's a physical issue or a mental issue, or whether it's an emotional issue that I'm losing my ability to resist the voices around me, that this group of trusted individuals, they can come in and say, I need assistance because I'm making decisions that I would have never made in the past. Would you want that trigger? And so my plans have that.
0: Mm.
1: But I don't see any other plans having it. When they roll across my desk, when clients come in and they say, how's my plan, Paul? What does it look like? Is it going to do the trick? These are the things that I look at. I look at the language. I look at whether the proper person has the administrative ability. I look at whether or not we have blended families, small business owners, and whether the plan is going to be fluidly closed in these circumstances. And I look for, do we have proper language, proper safeguards that as we age, that I know that I'm going to be well protected by a group of people instead of just simply saying, agent, you can have access to everything I have, but I'm not going to give you any instructions, because that's where the other weakness is. Not only do we not have the proper safeguards to help us, but then we just give carte blanche power away instead of giving guidance. This is how I want my money used. These are proper things to be used for my money to be used on. That protects the agent because they know what to do with your money. It gives them greater confidence. And then if someone points the finger at them and the document is well created, they can turn the document to the other people and say, look, these are the exact instructions I was giving, and that's exactly what I'm doing. So not only is it guidance, but it's protection to the person that we're asking to step in and actually help us.
0: Mm-hmm.
1: So we need to make sure that we have strong good documents, because our hope is that we continue to age well, but we need to make sure that the documents are well crafted and that your estate plan is going to actually match your intent and that you are going to be well protected through it.
0: It's the battle for money, guarding your estate against attacks from beneficiaries and misunderstandings and hurt feelings. As long as you have a good, strong estate plan, you should be able to be protected. And that is what Paul is all about with his Planning with Purpose. And if people are intrigued by what they're hearing today and they want to get in touch with you, Paul, how do they do that?
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17: Hey, Eddie, good morning.
18: What's happening, Russ? How you doing, man?
17: Doing pretty good. Thanks for calling.
18: Good. Love the show. And shout out to Austin, the Austin Smith. I love that podcast.
17: The Austin Smith. You like that? Yeah, the podcast is cool. His brainchild, pretty much, is, I think. You put it all together.
19: I did.
17: We have the female voice you hear. She's on. She works for the news network here that we're affiliated with, 97.7 and AM 1000. And she jumps in and smoothed out the podcast intros and all that, which I thought was pretty cool, too.
18: You know what? That's the perfect word. It's smooth.
17: Smoothed it up. Yep. It's because know me, I'm smooth. And I blend, too.
18: Yeah, for sure. Anyway, I have a kind of a goofy question.
17: Okay.
18: We just got some new tires on a 2011 Toyota Venza. And I've tried to do some research looking it up, and I've heard all kind of different things. As far as tire pressures go, I know you're supposed to check them, like if it gets cold or if it starts getting hot or whatever. Are you supposed to, I know you're supposed to go by what the recommended pressure is.
17: Yeah.
18: But is there any advantage to, like, putting it a pound down or a pound up if it's, you know what I mean, if it's a little bit colder bit warmer?
17: Most tires.
18: Yeah.
17: If you look at the sidewall of the tire, on the tire itself, there's a recommended tire pressure. And it's kind of small, kind of hard to read, but if you get the car rotated to where it's upright and all that, it's a little easier. Nowadays, you can cheat like everybody at our shop does and snap a picture of it with your phone, then you can kind of blow it up and see what it says.
18: Right.
17: But it's always cold pressure. The pressures increase, when you're rolling down the highway for a while, or the temperature goes up and the highway temperature, the road surface temperatures go up, your air pressures increase. The cold pressure setting has that in mind. You can always just go by the factory in the door jamb. There's usually a tire pressure setting, and also in the owner's manual, it'll have it. No real advantage to going, up or down with it. The problem you have is if you go up a little bit with it, then you're on a day-long trip wherever, or it gets fairly hot out, road surface gets hot, the tires expand, your pressure goes up a bit. We're not talking a whole bunch, but it does. And then you're kind of basically wearing the tire as if it was overinflated. And an overinflated tire will wear the center before it wears the outside. And that usually takes more than just a pound or two, but it does happen, and we see it all the time. We get cars in the shop that one of the tires or more had been underinflated, and then the outside edges of the tire are worn more than the center. So to have it wear the tires evenly, if you keep up on your tire pressures, go by the factory recommended tire pressure for the car, or you're still good if you go by what it says on the tire itself.
18: Okay. That makes sense. I've seen different things all over the place, and I'm just like,
17: Yeah, the, well, the tire pressures.
18: Let me call Russ. He'll set me straight.
17: Yeah, we try to go by factory settings, and don't really mess with that much. And it's always good that you check, have a tire pressure gauge in the car every once in a while, like when you're giving it a bath or vacuuming it out. Check the tire pressures, and if any of them are low, add them up. And then that car, does it have a tire pressure monitoring system?
18: It does, yeah.
17: Okay, so you can actually just push the button, look at the screen, and see where the tire pressures are?
18: No, but it'll tell me if it's one of them are low.
17: Okay, usually like there's, you can scroll to a screen. And for instance, my little Jimmy, it's a Terrain. We go to the tire pressure monitoring system screen, and it basically shows a picture of the rig, and the four tires shows the pressures on each corner. And so it's kind of handy. I can take a glance at that going down the highway and go, oh, okay, we're at 34, 35, and 35 is basically where we run that one. So.
18: Yeah, at a warm temp, yeah.
17: Yeah, exactly. You have normal, set the temp cold by what it says on the tire or in the owner's manual. That's, you'll always be good.
18: All right, sounds good. Thanks, Russ.
17: All right, man. Thanks for waking me up. I appreciate it.
18: No, for real. Tell Tom everybody loves him when we say hi.
17: I will. It was funny yesterday. Had two or three people come in and all came up asking how Tom was doing and gave him the lowdown. He would be right here in this chair right now if he could be. And
18: okay.
17: Yeah.
18: Hey, we send our love. That's all it is.
17: Thank you, Eddie. Appreciate it. And I will pass it along. I pass on all the inquiries and all the best wishes and all of that. I pass them all along. Will do, my friend. Thanks so much.
18: No, Russ.
17: All right, brother. Take care.
18: Have a good one.
17: Have a great weekend.
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17: Steven and Everett, good morning.
19: Well, good morning, Russ. I certainly appreciate you taking my call. My question is pretty pedestrian, but nevertheless, I really could use some direction. I've got a 2000 GMC Jimmy, my wife's car, and I notice the windshield arm is a little loose. And I inspected the arm yesterday, lifting it up and expecting to see kind of like a set nut that keeps it on that kind of knurly knob.
17: Yeah.
19: And my suspicion.
17: Yeah, go ahead.
19: The gear is loose. But when I lifted up the arm, I didn't see the set screw. And I was wondering how I could lift it up. It didn't look like I could put a puller to it. And it sounds like the only way to lift that arm up is to put a screwdriver on one edge. And frankly, Russ,
17: you got to be careful with that.
19: Yeah.
17: Now, when you look. That GMC, if you look at where the wiper arm attaches to the drive that comes up through the, from the, what they call a wiper transmission. And that's what keeps both the wipers in time, comes across with a little rod that adjoins the two. If you look at that, and there's no retainer bolt, no plastic cover that comes off with an actual bolt that holds the wiper arm on. Am I correct?
19: That is correct. It's not visible to me.
17: There probably isn't one. What there is where the serrations that the wiper arm sits down and over, which keeps the wiper arm from being able to slide on the drive. When you lift the wiper arm, the lift the blade up off of the glass, like you were going to change blades, for instance. But anyway, you lift it up. There's a little spring down on the bottom that pulls a little piece of metal that allows you to walk the wiper arm up and off of the post.
19: Oh.
17: Okay, so you hold it all the way, lift the wiper arm up, and if you hold your finger underneath right by the drive, you can kind of feel it do it. Lift the wiper arm up, and you might be able to get your pinky in there, and when you get it all the way up to where it's lifted up and you pull up and away from the windshield a little bit, you can feel that spring pulls this little plate. Well, at least it's supposed to. That's what you do, is you hold it up like that and then try and get on and grab it. And you kind of got to wiggle. It's been on there a long time. But if it doesn't move, here's another thing for you to look at while you're there. Sometimes what happens is right below that, and you have to look down through the little screen or grate, and I'm trying to picture your car. I've got a very similar car. I've got a Silverado. It's an 01, about the same era. But so one other thing that happens with those is the wiper arm transmission, that the connector rod that goes from the passenger side wiper to the driver side wiper, down and under that cover, if you grab onto the wiper arm, since you got it in your hand anyway while you're out there inspecting, look down and in and move the wiper arm back and forth, left and right, while you're looking down in there where that rod connects. If it seems loose to you, sometimes what's going on is there's a little captive bushing that's kind of getting worn out, and your car's plenty old enough. Mine's got a little bit of movement to it. It doesn't, they don't usually come apart and fail, but you need to kind of inspect that a little bit. That might be where the problem is, in which case that cowl cover, you need to take the wipers both off, lift the cowl cover up, and there's most auto parts stores, Napa, O'Reilly's, AutoZone, in their little help department would have, it's a wiper arm bushing kit. And you literally take the arm off, it pops off a little ball, and you can replace, in some vehicles you can replace that bushing. And then when you put that on, now the wipers are tight and don't walk around. Is it kind of like got a little stumble shutter to it when it goes on and off?
19: Yeah.
17: Yeah, okay. That's real common, and most people would think that it's actually moving on the drive, but it's got, 20 or so serrations on it, and they fit down fairly snug on there. But if you want to get it up and off there, pull the wiper arm up, and you have to kind of gently walk it back and forth. It might take a little wiggle, and you might want to get a flexible, like WD-40, some sort of lubricant that you can spray upside down and get up and in there, and it'll help you to get it to move. And then just clean it all up when you go to put it back together. The wiper arm goes on the same way it came off. You just have to clock it where it was, and you can do that. You can mark the windshield with a little piece of blue tape where it's supposed to be clocked. Do your project and then put it right back there, and they'll be in time.
19: As you were describing that metal tab, that spring is attached, I recall my old Toyota, that wiper arm had a little rubber cap, and it lifts the cap up, and you can see the nuts take it off.
17: A lot of them are like that, but yours, I don't know that it's that way. A lot of the GMs just use that little, it's kind of a lock plate that just kind of sits in a groove below the serrations, so the wiper arm can't work its way up and off.
19: Right.
17: Yeah.
19: So it's not only the knurled tip of the shaft motor, it may well be the bushings behind that.
17: Yeah, so you can look down through that. It's usually a screen or a grate, and you can see the wiper arm transmission in a lot of applications. That if you move the wiper blade, like right and left while you're looking in there, you can see if there's a bunch of movement at the transmission bushings. And then that's a replaceable thing, cheap little kit, comes with a different size little bushings, and it literally takes up the slack. And then you put a little lube on it, put the thing back together, and off you go for another 20 years.
19: Russ, thank you for helping me not mutilate.
17: you don't want to mutilate it, but they are kind of hard to get off. And if it doesn't have a snap-up cap, like your Toyota did, then it probably doesn't have, a lot of the GMs did not have a retainer nut. It used that little lock plate underneath that's part of the wiper arm assembly. And then the lubricant will help that to be, to move more freely too. But spray a little lube. Yep. Lube is your friend.
19: And get that blue tape down so you can put it in the original place, because you don't mark it, you're not going to be synced. And now you got scratching your head on what, one arm is moving higher than the other.
17: Well, and here's the other thing. You might want to run the wipers. You know, just turn the wipers on in your driveway. And then when the wiper is in the upright position, turn the car off. And that's where you'll mark it. And don't turn the wipers on again, and it'll be simple for you to line up.
19: A good idea.
17: Yeah, well, and also you're going to get better access to that part we're working on. But if you got to pry on it a little bit, you'll need a soft towel, little wood block, something to pry against. And gently prying with that thing, once it starts to move, it'll move pretty readily. And then just clean all that up when you go to put it back together, and the lube will help it go snap right into place.
19: Russ, thank you so much for answering that question. And as I was mentioning to your screener, I just enjoy listening to you guys on my morning drive to work on the weekends. And much appreciation, my friend. I wish you and your family well for a great summer ahead of you.
17: Thanks so much. I appreciate you. And first-time caller is always great. Thanks so much. Call anytime.
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17: Hey, Mark, good morning.
20: Good morning.
17: How are you doing?
20: Okay?
17: You know, it's kind of a pretty day.
20: I'm glad to hear that.
17: We got a pretty good view here, and I can see the snow on the Olympic Mountains. It's looking pretty darn good. The water's flat as a pancake. I'm waiting for the J-Pod to swim by. I don't know if they're out there or not, but they're probably somewhere. So what's going on in your world?
20: Okay, I have a question for you about FSM.
17: Oh, about our fuel system maintenance? Yep.
20: Okay, how much fuel do I have in your tank before you put it in?
17: Well, ideally, it doesn't have to be an empty tank. I put, when I do, like, top my truck off, I use it religiously in my stuff. We've been using it for years. And when I go to top it, it's usually about when I do an oil change, 3,000 or 4,000 miles, something like that. I'll put a bottle through, and I just run it in when I'm topping off the gas tank. Put it in with a full tank, off you go. My truck holds about 24 gallons, and that's what I use. And it's I don't feel much of a difference, but then again, my truck's had a pretty regular a bottle of it go through the system every 3,000 or 4,000 miles, so I don't expect it either. But I've got 440,000 miles plus. And then, like I said, our self-appointed producer, Johnny, he's got a Ranger pickup that he takes really good care of. And it's had an engine replacement along the way, but his truck's got 700,000 on it. He uses FSM in it because his mileage is better, to the point where it pays for the FSM. I've got some other people that say basically the same thing. My mileage, and, you know, I kind of short trip, so I don't get a good example of that. You know, when I go a little bit further, I get to check my mileage a little closer. But, you know, you can run it with, drop it in, if the tank's fairly full, you can put it in, it mixes readily, and FSM stays to mix with the fuel.
20: Okay, so that means you have to keep your fuel. You can't go below a certain, like, half a tank, right?
17: Oh, you can add it anytime you want, but ideally to get your most bang for your buck. When you put the FSM in the tank, top off the tank, and that way you're running FSM for the whole tank thereabouts through the system. So that's the idea.
20: Now I have a question for you.
17: Sure.
20: Yeah, on your bottles, doesn't tell you to use it when you put tank, when you have a full tank or not. Doesn't say when.
17: Gotcha.
20: On that, the bottle does it. Yeah.
17: I gotcha. It doesn't say that, but it's basically kind of mean that when you go to the gas pump, you got the gas cap off, that's the time to put it in.
20: Okay.
17: Yep, and it does.
20: And now
17: it does say interval, yeah. Which is basically the interval is oil change interval is a really good interval for it.
20: Three to four thousand. Thank you.
17: Yeah, and if you use
20: now,
17: go ahead.
20: Okay, now if everybody Pacific Northwest was to use FSM, would you still have your job?
17: Well, yeah, I would because, that's a good question. You know, but I love the way you're thinking. If everybody in the Pacific Northwest used FSM, would I get up at 3:30 in the morning to come do radio on Saturday mornings? Huh? Let's think about that. Well, because that would be an awful lot of product I'd be selling, and I'd need to have Mark from Bonnie Lake come to work with me. Help.
20: I'm talking about your regular job.
17: Yeah, regular job. That's what I got.
20: Yeah.
17: I get up every day and go into work. I work about 10 hours a day still. And, I'm a glutton for punishment. But my job some days takes 10 hours to get done. But I like the way you're thinking, though, Mark. Appreciate it. And hopefully you are going to be the Lucky Dog Care Package winner.
20: No, I have another question for you today.
17: Okay, we got to go quick. Go ahead.
20: Okay, if a person was to purchase a brand new car, when would its starter, alternator, and water pump start getting problems about how many miles?
17: Some of them go a long, long time without having a starter, alternator. Battery's a different deal. Batteries nowadays, a lot of electronics in cars. Batteries are about an average of about 7 years is about where we're seeing them start to get to the point where we end up replacing them if they have a problem. Some vehicles will go farther than that. They'll go just the way their life was, a battery might go 8-9 years pretty easily. As long as you don't have any trauma. But those parts, it varies from car to car, and some cars have trouble early on, not because of not all parts are created equal, even though it's the same part. So you take 100 cars to get an average. But most of that stuff goes, easily 100,000 miles. So you get years of service.
20: That's what I thought.
17: Yeah,
20: so
17: yes.
20: First of all, used car. With 70,000 miles on it, a standard warranty with 30,000 miles, that'd be wasting money, wouldn't it?
17: Well, that's another thing.
20: Warranty would be.
17: You still got to be lucky. You still got to be lucky.
20: Yes.
17: Luck, preparedness, and maintenance are your best friends. If you keep up with the maintenance, anything goes wrong, get it fixed. Do the oil changes. Do all the basic stuff. No rocket science involved. That by itself makes quite a difference in how long you get to go without having, hopefully, to use your extended warranty insurance. Hopefully, you'll never need it. That's kind of what it's about. But that's a good question, and good you brought it up. But, Mark, I got to jump.
20: Now,
17: thanks for being my man. I got to jump off. I got to grab some more calls. Quick-like, because
20: one quick thing for you.
17: Oh, sure. Go ahead.
20: One more quick thing for you, okay?
17: Yep.
20: Okay. Do you know that you and your car have something in common?
17: What's that?
20: You both dream about retirement.
17: That's true.
16: 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Back to the Pit Stop.
17: You broke up a little bit. Sorry about that. It's a 19 Subaru Outback?
1: A 2019 Subaru Outback.
17: Okay.
1: 92,000 miles, four cylinder, and having a problem maintaining, or you know, it's using some oil or burning some oil, although there's no, you know, rainbow spots underneath the car. There's no smoke coming out the back. Okay. And I would say on average, it, you know, probably burning through, or, you know, going down maybe half a quart of oil a week. And it's kind of driving me nuts.
17: Yeah, that's quite a bit. And how far do you, is this like a short commuter, or is it something you get in and you go 30, 40 miles, gets all the way warm and so on?
1: Yeah. So my wife drives it to and fro to work, and that seems to be when the most use happens. Mm-hmm. You know, when she goes on long trips, you know, on the freeway for a couple of hours back and forth, it doesn't really, you know, use or go through much oil. I'm not entirely sure why the difference would be, but yeah, you're right. It's mostly the commuter car.
17: Yeah, a lot of them are that way. Some will use a little bit more oil that way. One of the things to check at this mileage, and I don't have a way to reference it here, but I could tell you if you call me at the shop. If you have a PCV valve issue, which is the positive crankcase ventilation, there's a little piddle valve, basically, then what it does is it recirculates air through the engine itself. If that valve is sticky or old, and there may actually even be TSBs about it, that's what I would look up at the shop to see if that's a common problem with some of those. And what they can do is they can actually draw some of the oil out as the engine's running, and it literally goes right in the intake and out the exhaust. So it wouldn't really affect the way it runs or drives, and you wouldn't see it underneath the car. Those are pretty dry and dusty engines for the most part. And so it's good that you don't have any external leaks. But we know that it's probably being ingested. Usually a PCV would be my guess, and that's where I would look. And then Ward at Performance Prep, which is where my shop's at, in Federal Way, is a Scooby guy too, very familiar, so I could ask him what he knows about that. But that's kind of a common problem in some cars. It's a PCV system, sometimes a PCV valve. It's not very expensive. Some of them are real easy to replace, some of them not so easy. And I'm not sure on that one, but I could look it up. But that's what would be my guess. And when when you do an oil change on this, there's a good question for you. And check the oil, let's say a week later, does it seem like it uses less than it does 2, 3, 4 weeks into it? You know, you got 1,000 or 2,000 miles on the oil change. Does it seem like it goes quicker? Or have you noticed?
1: I haven't really paid attention to that because I haven't paid attention to that. I'll start doing that. That'd be some good information to know.
17: Tom's old Keg that he kept alive forever was pretty much, it would use a quart in 1500-ish, something like that. A couple might use one quart and then it'd be oil change time.
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0: Had enough of the car talk yet?
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0: Yeah, we didn't think so. That's why 3 more hours are coming your way. The Northwest Auto Show begins in just a few minutes. Russ Randall will be live in studio to hear from you. 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We'll be right back after the news. 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
17: Good morning and welcome to Northwest Auto Show. I'm Russ Randall. I'll try to host the show. And we are live in studio this morning. Live broadcasting starts right now. It is 6:05 and 08-ish on the atomic clock. Time to get your second, in my case, third cup of coffee going strong. Austin is here, producer, and it was the one that we'll talk to first when you call in at 206-421-5757, which is our phone number here at the Posh and Palatial KVI Northwest Auto Show Studios, high atop Gem Plaza.
29: It's a good view this morning.
17: Yeah, it's clear out. Yeah, king of darkness out there, but it's not pouring down rain like it was.
29: It's better than it could be.
17: Because it's kind of, Thanksgiving Eve, the evening, pretty rainy. A lot of standing water, a little bit of everything, but then kind of nice the next day. We talk about cars here primarily. Scott Wheels will talk about it. Want to know about an opinion on a car? I got opinions about everything. Some of them might even be right. You get to weigh that out. I'm sure they rolled the disclaimer that says, yeah, whatever he says, you know, that's not us. That's him.
29: That's just his. That's just his ideas.
17: That's just him. He just says that stuff. I play this game called Sporting Clays and Shoot Shotguns, and it's like golf with shotguns, literally. And they have a big tournament once a year in Eatonville at the Upper Nisqually Sportsman Club. Very nice club. And they've got a big drive-through course up by the granite cliffs, and they have remote launchers way up on the hillside, and it's just a fun place to shoot. And challenging. Well, they do a 200-bird Thanksgiving to do every year. And you go up, you shoot the first 100, and then everybody rolls down to the clubhouse. And they put on a giant feed bag. I mean, smoked ham, smoked turkey, this, that, pie, on and on and on. It was just a full-on Thanksgiving deal.
3: Nice.
17: And it was really, oh, it's good, too. But and they do a great job. And the weather turned out to where, you know, we sat outside. It was kind of pleasant. It was, you know, we'd been outside all morning for at least a few hours. Went down, ate, didn't want to eat too much. I didn't want to have tryptophan poisoning. Mm-hmm. I'd go back up because it, yeah, it lazies you right up after you eat too much. And I actually shot okay. I mean, I had 26 fly away of the first 100 and had more than that on the second 100. And I don't know if it was because I don't shoot as much as I used to shoot, at least four, sometimes six times a month. And you always shoot 100 or 150. And the, just picking up 9 pounds that many times and having it kick you in the shoulder a bit. So, like Monday, I was at work and I went to pick up a bucket of chemical or something. And I kind of put it back down and went,
3: oh.
17: So, yeah, it was, but it was fun and we had a great time. They did a wonderful job up there. And the gang that I shoot with are not only, well, they're great guys. I mean, it's a lot of fun. We have a good time together. And so the only way for me to get to that shoot out there, I can't get there after a normal radio show because I leave here at 9. I can't get there till I'm kind of way too late to start. And anyway, so I had to take the day off to do that. And it was a good workout and a lot of fun.
3: I know. I was wondering. I was like, he's going to take the week before Thanksgiving off.
17: It was just because I had an ulterior motive.
3: I respect it.
17: And now we're stacking up with all the family stuff we got to do, you know, from now through Christmas.
3: Yep.
17: That kind of thing. So, and of course, you're all done Christmas shopping on Banner and Charleston.
3: Oh, of course.
17: Oh, yeah.
3: You know, honestly, we got a pretty good jump on it this year. We did quite a bit this weekend. We did, well, I guess on Friday, we did Black Friday shopping.
17: Yeah, well, and Don, he was busy out there. I mean, I just went across the street to grab a burger yesterday.
3: Mm-hmm.
17: And it's right next door to Walmart, and it was just a madhouse over there.
3: They had some deals.
17: Yeah, well, the deal's a deal.
3: You got to get them.
17: So I was going to have a guest this morning, Greg Granlin. He is our Northwest Auto Show roving motorsports reporter. And what he does is he gets me on the phone while he's at Charlotte for a drag race and goes and finds whoever I want to talk to in the pits and sticks the phone in their face. Hey, Russ in Seattle's on the air. He wants to talk to you. So anyway, it's nice that he does that. But he was pretty jacked up about coming in. He lots of stories to tell there. He taught me everything I know about making cinnamon rolls, 200 or 300 at a time. And anyway, he's done a lot of stuff in his life. He's a good guy, and he's a Mopar guy. So if you're Chrysler, Dodge, Plymouth, Stellantis fan, he's got some pretty cool Mopar stuff. He actually loaned one of his cars to Kyle Petty for a charity function, and they had TV crews and the whole thing. Pretty cool. That was back where he lives in Shiloh, North Carolina. But he's over here visiting fam for the Thanksgiving and all that. And he had the airplane. I rode on an airplane, sore throat kind of sounding thing when I saw him on Tuesday. And he's still not quite past that. So he was on deck to meet me here at the studios and come on and do the show. But unfortunately, he was not feeling that well. Said, nope, I'm going to drug up and hit the pillow again. So hopefully you feel a little better, Greg, and we'll do a show whenever you're back up this way. So you've heard me talking about winter driving and what you need to be prepared for winter driving. I'm going to reiterate on that because now we actually have winter white powdery stuff on the hills and coming and going, and pretty good snow last weekend or through the week up across the passes, like 6 or 10 inches of snow in some places. That's probably going to stick around a little bit. So we'll touch on what you should have for your winter driving supply checklist. There's actually a printable checklist on Washington State Department of Transportation, or WSDOT. WSDOT's kind of like WhatsApp, but no, not quite. And they've got literally a go shop for it checklist. And it wasn't quite complete, but it's still some good tips. And I have some of this stuff with me all the time. And then, like, my wife does, too. So certain stuff she keeps in the rig, no matter where we're at. But going by WashDOT's supply checklist, and there are others if you have to snurf it out. Winter supply checklist, one's a flashlight. Another one is the ability to have, like, extra batteries for that flashlight, or a way to charge it, like a separate power supply, which could also repower or recharge your phone. Great idea. And the phone is another thing. Don't leave and go up and over the pass and on a road trip somewhere without your phone. That's unhandy and not very safe because you may need it. Not that it'll work where you break down, but it could. A blanket of sorts. This is stuff that, like, you can keep in a little plastic tub in the trunk. It won't weigh much. Non-perishable food type snack stuff. The checklist from WashDOT says water. However, I ran across another one from like MotorTrendMagazine.com or MotorTrend.com. And they're suggested Capri Sun. I don't know if they got paid to put Capri Sun branding.
29: Interesting, branded.
17: But it is something that you don't have to keep refrigerated. You can keep a few of those pouches in the truck. You got something.
29: Yeah.
17: That's got a little bit of some to it.
29: I guess, is it the sugar content that,
17: well,
29: is it good in a survival?
17: It's made with some sort of fruit juice, like, yeah, a percentage. Kind of like fuel additives in gasoline. Oh, how much is in there? Well, less than a percent. Oh, okay, well, that's...
29: But it's in there.
17: But there's some in there. Gloves, good plan. And there's two reasons to have gloves. One, having a pair of gloves to keep your hands warm. The other is to have a pair of gloves that you're not afraid to get dirty if you have to do a little digging out or get stuck in a little on-the-side-of-the-road snowbank and didn't see it coming. I have done this. Digging it out with your bare hands, no bueno. Boots of sorts, maybe even rubber boots of sorts, something like that, good idea. Or Sorels to keep your feet nice and warm when you're stomping around in 2 feet of snow. Some sort of a first aid kit, just a little, any kind of first aid kit's handy. Excuse me. And then it goes, oh, yeah, cell phone charger, a battery booster box, which there's all kinds of those around. They're small, compact, have a lithium battery in them. Just got to keep it charged and remember to charge it up before you go. It will also, usually they have adapters that'll charge your phone. You know, it's a regular USB port and that kind of thing. Or at least a pair of jumper cables, which is handy if you have issues with your car or you've used the battery up sitting on the side of the road while you're trying to call out, but your phone don't work. Tire change is always one of those things. You've got a good all-wheel drive car, especially one that's got studded snows on it. You may not need the change. You can get pretty much where you want to go. Ice scraper, snow brush, and like a small shovel is kind of handy, but not necessary. But it's still, if you're going to get stuck in the snow, it's real handy. Flares or a warning triangle, and they also sell little LED flashing light packs. You get like 3 or 6 of them. So if you're broke down in a bad spot, kind of a blind spot, something like that, go back 20 yards or so and put those out so people coming around, maybe so especially slipping inside, and might see you. Keeping a thing of kitty litter or some sand. The sand's pretty heavy. The kitty litter is not too heavy. What that's for is if you get stuck, you got some packed snow and ice, you can throw it underneath the tires, and it'll help you get some grip to get going again and get back in the groove. And then a whistle to signal for help. Well, I don't know. That isn't a bad idea, but I'm picturing myself.
29: Right?
17: Yeah, I'm picturing myself middle of nowhere, top of the pass. Now the pass is closed behind me. I'm waiting on the DOT truck to come by.
29: I don't know how much
17: cover
29: a whistle
17: my
29: is.
17: Car with snow. And one of the things that they didn't mention is before you go, fill the tank up. Don't go up and over the pass or fairly long stretches where there are no gas stations without having plenty of fuel. Now, the big deal about that is it's not going to use that much fuel to get where you're going. But if for some reason you get stuck and you're sitting there trying to stay warm for hours and hours and hours, having some gas to be able to do that's a good plan. It is 6:18. I'm going to listen to the cars. We're going to take a quick first break and be back for another couple and a half hours of the Northwest Auto Show here on 570 KVI from downtown Seattle. Do not go away.

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They have their own sound. I was like, and we're back from Northwest Auto Show. I'm Russ Randall from Dr. Injector Shops at your service. And you'll hear from our sponsors all the way through the show, which I am one of them, by the way. Why? Because it works. And also, it behooves me to pony up. But I'm actually a sponsor of all of our sister and our brother station, which is Hank 101.5. And the reason I am is because I'm supportive that way. But it also does work. The fuel injector, fuel system maintenance product, which, by the way, is an excellent stocking stuffer. Yes, give the gift of maintenance. There we go. We have a couple things going on. Well, let me rattle some stuff off here. First of all, if you'd like to jump in on this madness, we call the Northwest Auto Show. Got a question about your car, truck, towing, motorhome, whatever. I'll take a shot at it. I am not a technician. I am a automotive person. Did speed and performance equipment for years. Most of my wrenching was either fixing something that I had to fix that I broke or working on race car stuff, which in hot rod street stuff, whatever. But I work in and out of all kinds of repair shops and dealerships, lean over quite a few fenders and get fed information by of a lot of my great customers in South Sound anyway, for the most part. We are, in case you're wondering, we are doing the Lucky Dog Care Package, of course.

0: the LDCP, and anything that's got an acronym, we will spell out that acronym for you. There are millions of them in automotive, and if you don't know what they mean, then it's kind of just confusing. So, the Lucky Dog Care Package is simple. This is a package of goodies that's good stuff, usable stuff that you'll like. Anyway, the way you win that is you call the show. Every caller that calls in, any question, even just a shout out, doesn't matter, or a howdy, or a happy Thanksgiving, which we're on to the next holiday now. And yes, Christmas lights and Christmas trees are cool. Do it. Thanksgiving Day is like my stick with the turkey, stick with the corn stalks and all that till then.
1: We put ours up right after dinner.
0: Well, you know, and that's kind of a lot of people do.
1: Yeah.
0: We kind of cheated a little bit. We did it the week before, which is, but we also didn't have any blue lights to go with our green lights and our Hawks flag that hangs out towards the street. So we wanted to get that done. Well, as it turned out, it's white and blue icicle little things. Yeah, it's kind of cute. So we've got those fully lit up right now as I speak or as I sleep. But the Lucky Dog Care Package has got some great stuff in it. It is of value, probably around $100 or so. A Kirkland Transmission, who is our Kirkland Transmission text line this morning, if you want to text in like Charles did, which I'm going to get right to. But all of our sponsors are, you can, if you miss out on one of the sponsors or how to get a hold of them, or you'd like to email me, you can go to autocarealliance.com or kvi.com. 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It'll take you to my webpage, and we have a locations page. The Federal Way store is where I hang my hat, and there's an email link there. If you have an event going on, your car club, church, motorcycle, gang, whatever, we can announce that for you on this show. I need something to read from. We actually have a couple of automotive events today, which I will do right after the 7 o'clock break. Top of the hour break. It's when I like to do events. And there's a couple things going on this weekend and next weekend. And we'll get to that. The Lucky Dog Care Package is, by the way, knickknacks, paddy wax, stuff you're going to use. If you call in, every caller, Austin in the booth, the producer here, the Northwest Auto Show, we'll take your name and number, puts it in a big KVI mug, end of the show, gives it a swizzle with a chopstick probably. And then whoever comes out of there is the winner. And not last week because I wasn't here. I was playing hooky. Sorry. Congrats to Ted in Burien. And he was caller two, if you're keeping track. And he was our lucky winner on 11-15. And maybe today it'll be you. This goes right till 10 minutes before the show's over. We'll draw out a winner for today. You'll hear from me Monday morning, and I'm going to send the brown truck right to your front door with a pile of goodies. It'll be like Christmas, but early. And that's the Lucky Dog Care Package info. We'll talk more about that sometime. Speaking of emails, I had a couple emails. One of them was going back to our friend Lloyd and Rustin. Lloyd and Rustin is diversified, and he's got a great sense of humor. But he referred to my man Austin, who is the one that keeps me in line and makes sure I know there's somebody on the phone or, you know, time to go to break. He orchestrates everything that goes on here. Does the vertical, does the horizontal, does it all. But I touched on an email where he said, hey, you looked up Austin Smith, because you can actually look him up on the radio station. He's part of the gang here, part of the family, the Lotus family here in Seattle. And he chimed back after I had mentioned it, and he said something about Austin looked like a dirty hippie. He was joking, and that's his personality. He followed up on that, came back with says, hey, Ross, glad that our esteemed radio call screener, Austin Smith, took my lame quip in stride. It was a good sport about it. And yes, he was. I didn't have to take it that way, but he did. He also knows, well, you kind of know Lloyd's got that personality. Is that
1: Lloyd's a regular.
0: Oh, yeah, and you can tell pretty much everything. He's always got some great information. And he's in contact with Walt Disney. Real one.
1: Of course.
0: Still. He said that Walt Disney looks down and goes over us. So that's pretty cool. Anyway, says calling on the phone is exponentially superior to emailing and or texting. Said right off the bat, it's impossible to read anything off of a radio anyhow. Said, my people, talent agency, will be contacting your people, talent agency, regarding the intellectual property rights, residuals, defamation of character, legal issues, and copyrights. As for my unusual sense of humor, I blame it on reading Mad Magazine and National Lampoon, watching SNL for 50 years. That'll do it all by itself.
1: That'll do it.
0: I've actually had that. I've got that problem, too. And it says, I think I'll put a lid on the emails and simply call up the show next time for inspiration hits. It says, regarding bringing donuts to your shop, I'll insist Krispy Kreme certifies that they are safe for human consumption in mass quantities. And, anyway, thanks for the email, Lloyd. And if you'd like to email me again, injectordoc@gmail.com is my direct email. I will answer you. I use some of the emails on the show. I have another email from Jerry. And it was actually a technical question. This was on, was actually sent last Sunday. I got it right after the weekend. And Jerry writes, I got an 06 Silverado 1500 5.3 with AC. Says the heater blower motor on speed 4, which is high blow, did not work. So he had no high blow. Now will not change speed or turn off. The only way to shut it off is remove the fuse. So yeah, you do. If your heater blower fan's still running when you turn the key off, you got to pull the fuse. Heater fuse is in the fuse box, which is, there's one located usually right inside the driver's door or just under the dash. Some vehicles, it's out underneath the hood. Check your owner's manual. It'll tell you where it's at if it ever happens to you. It says, is there a relay or control switch or where is it? Do I need to buy something before taking the dash out? Which you don't need to take the dash out in your Silverado. But he basically wanted to know, what would I buy? I've had this happen in the shop van and one of my trucks over the last 20 years. And what it is the HVAC blower motor resistor. There's a few different ones. So you need to have particulars on your car, like what options it has, if it has auto AC or climate auto climate control. It may have a different one than it uses if it does not. So be sure to note, take a picture of the heater control head. Really, that'll tell the parts guy what you need. And in this particular application, it's located under the passenger side dash down below the glove box. And there's a panel that covers it with a few screws in it. The resistor itself has a wired pigtail, goes right into the heater. Heater control box or heater motor, where the motor is itself. And it uses two screws that holds it in an electrical connector. And that's what I suggested he get. And probably it's all working just fine right now. That's exactly what was wrong with my shop van. So if you'd like to email, do it any old time. I will answer you and we'll go from there. The other exciting news. Oh, congratulations. That's right. The finals, the In-N-Out Burger World Finals for NHRA was 2 weeks ago, 15th weekend. They were having inclement weather. They weren't able to do qualifying. They were going to run without qualifying or with maybe only one or two qualifying passes. That did not actually get off the ground at all because they were just too much rain to overcome and too much rain still coming. And it was nasty down there. Rain, they got a lot of water. If you look at some of the pictures of the California reservoirs that have been way, way, way down, 5.5 billion gallons of reservoir water was collected just during that 1 week or weekend rain event. So, which is good for down there because they need it. And some of the reservoirs down there were they were running out of docks, floating docks to have your boat moored because they were 300 yards out. But the KVI zone and former driver of Tom Turner Motorsports Corvettes, Dallas Glenn, you've heard him on the show before. As it turned out, and by default, because he was the points leader going into the event, they could not reschedule. They weren't going to get good enough weather to get it done on Monday, and it didn't look good for Tuesday. And people were here from all over the country. They couldn't hold them or keep them around any or that long. Dallas is the world pro stock champ. So congratulations to Dallas, the entire Glenn family, all the guys at KB Titan to put it together. And Dallas, number two in the pro stock world, was Dallas's boss, Greg Anderson, who's been a multi-time, I think six-time, world pro stock champ. All team did good. But, yeah, that's no fun. I've been down there when it rains, and it's like a torrential kind of a thing. Mm-hmm. And I had to go back to the hotel and get a dry pair of shoes because the water runs through this mile-square paved parking lot, like with little white caps on it.
1: Mm.
0: Yeah, it was grim. I also had to become a seamstress when I tried to get the water out of the awning, and it went right down the back of my neck, like 30 gallons. So you're listening to Green Onions from what movie? American Graffiti, that's right.
1: That's what I was going to say.
0: He was going to say that. Because he's seen that movie many times. Actually, I'm going to have to recap it. But we'll be back with more of the Northwest Auto Show and your calls at 206-421-5757. 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

0: WTI, Northwest Auto Show, car song catalog. Completely orchestrated at random. Well, not really at random. Picked by your favorite Austin Smith.
1: The hippie.
0: Yeah, but not dirty hippie. He's a shiny hippie. So, if you're just joining us, this is the Northwest Auto Show. Since 1998, chewing your ear off about cars for 3 hours on Saturday mornings. And it's a lot like fun, but what really makes it fun is when you call in. And you can call in and win. Lucky Dog Care Package is going to go out the door on Monday morning to somebody, and that's to somebody who calls in. We had a caller call in and drop off.
1: James, I don't know where you went, but come on back, bud.
0: Get back, man. We got time.
1: We're ready.
0: This is what we get. This is what we get paid for. Come on, justify our phony baloney job here.
1: Need job security, James.
0: We're in an absolute ghost town. It's kind of funny. It's a ghost town on the weekends anyway, kind of. Mm-hmm. You know, unless something big doings is going on. I mean, like, the place blew up and we had, you know, a natural disaster of sorts. Mm-hmm. I was like, oh, that's weird. There's faces I haven't seen anywhere around. People from when we're at the Fisher Building, which Coma News and all that is there.
1: Yep.
0: And there's people scrambling everywhere to be at the ready.
1: The Avengers assemble.
0: Yeah, to let everybody know what the heck's up. So, anyhow, if you want to jump in and get an opportunity to win Lucky Dog Care Package, 206-421-5757. Or if you'd like to text like our friend Charles did, but Chester is 206-421-5757. Yep, that's right. It's the same phone number, but you can text if you'd like. And that is Kirkland Transmission Text Line, one of our great longtime sponsors. And let's go, as promised, Charles. Charles texts in now and again. He said, this is a good question, too. Really good for this time of year. I figured I'd have to do this morning. So it's a little rusty. Have a recommendation or a product to use to prevent frozen car door locks in the winter? From Chester in Seattle. Good morning, Chester. Thanks for chiming in. What I've used is I've used WD-40, and I've noticed that it popped up a number of things on the interweb about doing that. There is actual door de-icer. If it's frozen, the de-icer itself, you can buy it in a form. But here's the problem. You can't get in your car to get to your de-icer that you keep in your car to unlock your outside door locks. This being said, you could keep it in the trunk if you can get your trunk open. A lot of them have an automatic or electric opener now. But if not, and you got an actual key to use, it's possible the trunk lock could be frozen too. You can heat the key if you just happen to smoke, I do, and you heat the key up and literally get the key to work its way in. It takes a couple of tries sometimes. But just that amount of heat will usually get the thing to unlock. Once it unlocks, you get your heater going and all that, it'll thaw it out. But it's usually got moisture in it, WD-40, which, as you know, the WD means moisture or water displacing. And so, did you know that?
1: I did not know that.
0: That's right, WD-40. So, if you use something like that, you could use JB80. JB Products has the same basic kind of a chemical, not the same, but they call it JB80. And when I asked, how'd you come up with the 80? They said, well, we wanted it to be twice as good as 40. Oh, I see. I get it. Okay. Competing labels. But you'll most everybody's got WD-40 with a little tube adapter that will fit in the key lock. Just give it a little spritz. It don't take much. And that'll help keep any moisture that's collected in there or can collect in there from having the ability to freeze. So good question. That's one way to do it. If you want to use a before it could freeze, like the night before or whatever, on a weekly basis, whenever you think about it, there's lock de-icers and that kind of thing. But the WD-40 works fine. And most everybody has a little can of that laying around at home somewhere. If you have to actually thought out. The hot key method helps. The other way to do it is isopropyl alcohol or any, because that's basically what any of the ones that melt the ice, it is alcohol based, like 90%. So it's basically isopropyl. So if you have some of that laying around and you have a way to squirt it in there, then you're okay. You can do it that way too. The, see what else I got on my, had a longtime radio listener, Boyd, come in with his pal Danny. He's having a complaint with, this is a doctor injector federal wife. That's what I do. I do fuel injector work during, for 50 or 60 hours a week. And then I come and do this for fun on the weekends for a few hours. Anyway, the guys came on by, had a 5.4 Ford, like an 09. And basically it had a cold, ruffety kind of an idle, a little bumpy and stumbly. Till it got warmed up, and when it goes in to close the fuel control, the O2 sensors kind of take over, jump in, and it sees if it's lean and it adjusts. So anyway, we did service their injectors while they went out and did some shopping or whatever they did for a couple hours the day before Thanksgiving. And anyway, they cleaned up 3-4% was an average across the board. That's all it takes. Right back to where they were when they got built into the truck about 15 years ago. So hopefully it's all good. I always say, report back. Let me know. Do we do any good? As I always want to know. Tom, same way. Always report back. So if you'd like to jump in, you can. We've got open phone lines, which we usually have slow phone lines between 6 and 7. I don't really expect anybody.
1: I'd be asleep if I could.
0: Yeah. I was sleeping pretty good when the alarm was about to go off. I sat there and think about it and then glance over and then go, okay, yeah, time to get up.
1: Yep.
0: And out the door I go. But yeah, 206-421-5757. That'll get you in. Or text us at the same number on the Kirkland Transmission text line, 206-421-5757. I am Russ Randall at your service. Give a call. You'd be glad you did. Be right back.
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0: I feel my gas pedal quit. In an angle. About 45 degrees right now. Gotta pretend there's an egg, a raw egg underneath that gas pedal. That's how you get good gas mileage, you know.
1: So my dad told me.
0: Yeah, pretend there's an egg underneath that gas pedal. Don't ever go that far. But that's no fun. And a boy should be able to play with his toys, right? And they shouldn't break just because you do. So if you're just joining us, this is the Northwest Auto Show. It's about 6:47. Almost ground up an hour of your life so far that you won't get back. But hey, I'm going to grind up two more after the top of the hour. We have a 3-hour show here, so plenty of time to jump in. I was talking about Dallas Glenn, my friend, great guy. It's a quote about racing. It was kind of cool. It's actually by CSI Products, Safety Products. And it popped up on a feed, and I had to print it because it's kind of the true story. And it's about racing. It says, racing is a sport of failures. A great racer will lose more races than he wins, because talent alone isn't enough. It teaches you that hard work is the only way for success. It takes all of your time, all of your resources, all of your heart. The sport will humble most, but motivate some. The ones who are successful in racing will be successful in everything they do. And after reading that, which I thought was true to the bone, I'm fortunate to know quite a few over the years racing champions and successful people and able to call them my friends. So the other thing is the world championship race that unfortunately didn't go off for everybody, the Sportsman guys got to run on Thursday the 13th or 14th of this month. They had like 1-day window of weather, even though they did have to battle off and drive the track a couple times. And we have some very talented local people. Some of these people I raced with years and years ago that are still racing. If they're not still racing, their offspring are racing and have become successful.
1: Generational.
0: And I'm going to touch on that and at least throw out a congratulations to some of them. To all of them in each of our Division 6 categories, which some of them are our friends, and quite a few of them drove for Tom Turner Motorsports over the years. Mm-hmm. And then they go on to bigger, greater things in other parts of the country. And then I got to read about them or talk to them on the radio. So am I going to get a horn honk or what?
1: I was ready.
0: Cool. Let's get after it. There's Boyd.
1: We're heading to Boyd.
0: Hey, let's go to Boyd. We were just talking about him. I'll bet you it's the same. Is this the same Boyd that I was just talking about?
7: No, I was not a championship race car driver.
0: No, I was just talking about doing injectors for Boyd and Denny.
7: Oh, absolutely. Well,
0: this is that Boyd.
7: Yes, it is. And the job was a success. I can't believe how took care of that cold stumble we were talking about.
0: So you mean I actually fixed something? Okay, make a note of that. Get that print. Put it at the front page of the paper.
7: Yeah, and I don't know what it means, but the truck was idling at 500, and now it idles at 700.
0: Well, the cleaning the injector shouldn't have changed the idle speed. So, but we have smooth idle characteristics called now, and yeah, all of that, and it, you can jump in it, drive away, and no issues, and it seems to run and drive good.
7: That's exactly what happened.
0: Did you guys service the throttle body while you were there?
7: No, we
0: didn't clean the throttle blade and all that, because that sometimes will increase idle speed slightly. 700, well, it doesn't go bang when you put it in gear. 700 is kind of like the high side.
7: No, I mean, it. I think it, what Denny was telling me is that when he bought the truck, it ran around 700, for stock.
0: Oh, okay. So that is usually spec is somewhere in that 650 to 700, right in there with most vehicles. But if it was idling down around 500 or less, some of the time, the throttle blade gets carboned up.
7: Right.
0: Which,
7: well, I got another question for you.
0: Oh, I'll give it a try.
7: I've been on YouTube, and hate to tell you that.
0: Yeah.
7: But I've got a 95 Ford pickup with the 5.8 in it.
0: Mm-hmm.
7: And I want to change get those injectors clean too. And this guy suggests putting in an updated injector that has four holes.
0: You've already got it. Yours, 92 and up. The Bosch design of the injector changed from a single pintle. It's got a single pintle with a roughly a 5-degree, what we call a pencil pattern. They kind of shoot straight down and bounce off the backside of the intake runner, which helps atomization, and that's the way it was designed. But the injectors that had a single pintle tip, they ran until about 91. And 92 and up has a multi-hole injector. Now, you've had plenty of time for those to be dirty, some like Denny's were in his 5.4. So, yeah, if you get those to me, they clean up great. And away we go. But you don't need to change them. Those injectors have a 4 or 6 hole design. They're a disc style injector. There is no pintle tip.
7: Yeah. Well, that you were talking about pinging, and my truck pings a little bit.
0: Well, you might find that when we clean the injectors, that it will not, and then. Did you put that bottle of FSM in the tank after in this truck? That sometimes helps quite a bit too, because it takes the carbon off the top of the piston and cleans the combustion chambers up.
7: Oh, well, I was going to do that after I put the new injectors in.
0: Oh, yeah, okay. Well, you're not going to change injectors. We're just going to service yours. Those right. Injectors are, just stay with that injector. They're very tough. Clean up great. So that'd be the way to go. Yeah. But yeah, dump it in now and go out and romp around on it. And I was going to bring up one of the things I brought for a topic. If I need one, if I don't just keep rocking the phones for a couple hours, is when you do and when you don't need better fuel in a vehicle. But your rig should be a regular fuel, 87 octane, happy-go-lucky thing like mine, except for mine like to ping. After loafing around for, 10,000, 20,000 miles, all of a sudden it would ping on regular fuel now and again. But the carbon helps.
7: I try not to get this thing on the freeway too much. It's gears in it, and it's a real guzzle, gas guzzler.
0: Well, they're not all that thrifty, but they weren't terrible. It wasn't like a, similar geared 454 dually crew cab for sure. add 2,000 pounds and they weren't your best mileage getter, but they will tow stuff.
7: Right.
0: Yeah. So, if it, well, and if you want to test that product that I got you while you were there, throw it in the tank, go out and rump the thing down the road a little bit and see if you don't notice a change personality after about a quarter of a tank of fuel. Probably will.
7: These injectors, I've had this pickup for close to 20 years, and those injectors have never been out and cleaned.
0: Let's fix those. Don't buy new ones. The factory ones are perfect, and you have what you were hearing about, the multi-hole style injector. The Jeep guys were all about it, and I have those too. Mm-hmm. And the multi-hole Bosch injectors are kind of an upgrade for the Jeeps because they used a kind of a ball and seat style injector. Same deal. They don't atomize the same. And that upgrade in the Jeeps makes quite a difference, and the Jeep guys love them. But in your case, you've already got the updated injector.
7: Super. Well, yep. And pretty soon they'll be clean.
0: Yeah, we'll yard them babies out of there. We'll hook you up. Sounds good.
7: Okay.
0: Well, thanks for the call in, and you are in the running for the Lucky Dog Care Package, which you deserve. But I don't have any control over that. That will be Austin Smith in the booth. We'll handle that just before the end of the show.
7: Okay. Well, I'll cross my fingers and my
0: eyes. Yeah. And if you win, I'll be calling you on Monday morning and saying, shoot me an address so I can shoot you off some goodies.
7: Okie dokie.
0: Right on. Thanks for the call, Bank. Thanks for reporting back. And I'm glad Denny's happy.
7: Okay, so we'll get you later.
0: All right. Thanks, boy. Take care. And that frees up a line. 206-421-5757 is how you do it. Rob and Kirkland. Bob and Kirkland. Bob and Kirkland, we're going to run out of time. I'm going to keep you. You are on deck till after the top of the hour break because I don't want to just figure out what we're talking about and then have to put you on hold. Rather than do that, I'll come right back to you after the top of the hour. We're going to talk about fuel a little bit when we get a chance. Oh, it's top of the hour break coming up really fast.
3: Right.
0: Apparently, I thought I got, it's 58:50. I guess I better go. Hey, we're going to be right back. Bob, you are on deck. I'll be right with you. This is the Northwest Auto Show from downtown Seattle, Washington on 570 KVI. Do not go away. Two more hours to go. Be right back.
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0: And we're back. The Northwest Auto Show here on 570 KVI from Seattle. It's about 7:04 right now, and coffee's kicking in. We're starting to get this thing rolling. Pastry was tasty, and off we go. And I was going to have a guest today, Greg. He's not feeling great. He's probably because he flew in a big giant tube with a couple hundred other people from North Carolina this way, and then sounded a little conky when I saw him on Tuesday, and apparently this morning he just wasn't able to get off that pillow. Can't blame him a bit. But if you're just joining us, we try to fix cars here, and sometimes we even get it right, as Boyd just told us a few minutes ago, who is in the drawing for the Lucky Dog Care Package. And the way you get in the drawing for that is you call in, and your topic is the topic, and that's the fun part about the show. I usually do events right about now. If you, your church group, motorcycle club, whatever, has any kind of automotive thing, ideally automotive, and you'd like it announced on the show, we can do that for you. Mr. KVI says it's cool. I just need something to read from. So if you have a flyer about the event, that kind of thing, you can even just send me an email that gives me the when, where, how, why, who it benefits. That kind of thing is handy. We'll get it on the air for you. It is a free service. It's nice to have at least a week before, so we can tease it the week before and then rah-rah your event the weekend of. Summertime, sometimes it takes 15 minutes to do this. Today, this will take a couple of minutes. Cruz Puyallup. Cruz Puyallup is also part of the second annual Bad Santa Car Cruise In. They are one of the sponsors. What they're doing is they have a local charity that are going to get toys and money to families and kids in the Puyallup area. The Bad Santa Car Cruise In isn't until next Sunday at Pacific Raceways from 11 to 2. You can go in person, drop off. If you want to drop off new unwrapped toys, there are drop spots all over the place. One is in Enumclaw on Cole Street. It's called Pacific Northwest Rejuvenation. You can get a discount there if you bring a toy by that goes in the deal. You can donate cash also. They'll collect it for you. Performance Prep and Federal Way, where I hang my hat during the week, we will get those if you want to bring again, new unwrapped toys for kids. They'll go to, I'm actually donating to all four charities next Sunday at Pacific Raceways when the Bad Santa Cruise actually happens, which is cool. If you can make it up there, There's no charge to go in the gate. They'll have food vendors. They're going to do a parade lap around the racetrack, the road course. So like a 2.25-mile park-like road course. If you've never been around there, want to see it, do it in your own car. How fun's that? Doesn't matter if it's raining. But the guys involved in the Bad Santa car cruise-in, Battle of the Elves, they call it, has Cruz Enum Claw. They have their own charities picked out. You can go and donate your toys, cash, whatever you want, to that charity. Pacific Raceways has their own charity. Binford's Field of Dreams, Binford's Medals, maybe you know them that way. Good guys, and they do car shows and events all summer long at the Field of Dreams. And Cruz Puyallup. Speaking of Cruz Puyallup, which I thought were all done for the year, they're doing a small biz, you know, shot in the arm kind of promo, and that is tonight. So if you want to do the small biz cruise, it's 5 to 8, main drag down in Puyallup, right off the Puyallup River Bridge, and stop in at a small business, go get a bite to eat at, you know, the Casa Mia, stop at Bumpy's, have a burger. Any of the small businesses down there, that's what it's all about, is a small business Saturday night cruise. This event by Mark Crosby. Mark Crosby is running for election in Puyallup for city council, I believe. And he didn't win. Well, drats, we're going to make that right next time. So try again, Mark. And thanks for that info. Actually, I got that. I think my wife stole this info from Mark Morrow. And for whatever reason, it did not pop up on my feed, but anyway, it got to me either way. So that is tonight. Cruz Puyallup, 5 to 8. Weather's not bad so far. You want something to do, bust that hot rod out, make a lap down to Puyallup. There's already a couple hundred people have chimed in that it looks like they're showing up. And then tomorrow, it's a sticker drop at Duh Quoos. And Duh Quoos, D-U-H-K-W-O-O-Z. And the cruise is 1 p.m., goes till basically dusk or 5 o'clock, thereabouts. And that is tomorrow. And it's basically a come on down any car, any bike, any bus, any boat, daily driver, bicycle, doesn't matter. Be there or be not round. And Wilkinson Carbonado Cruise tomorrow. Go to the Carbonado Tavern. Good photo op for your car from a tavern that was built in 1890, I think it was, or 1889, somewhere back in there. And, yeah, kind of like fun. So we got some car stuff going on this weekend. That is it for events. Let's do this and get, as promised, right back to Bob, who's been kind enough to hang on. Bob in, there we go, we got that horny sound. Bob in Kirkland, how you doing this morning?
15: Hey, doing well. Thanks. Nice to talk with you, Russ.
0: Thanks for hanging on, Bob.
15: Oh, sure. Just listening to the show.
0: Sweet. So, well, somebody's got to do
15: anywhere.
0: It.
15: Anywhere.
0: It's hard. It's hard to be my friend, I know.
15: Not too tough, but I enjoy your program. Thanks for doing it.
0: It is fun, but you know what makes it fun? We're doing it right now. Somebody calls in, steers the ship. Whatever your subject is or question is, sometimes that becomes the whole show. It's the funniest dynamic, but...
15: Yeah, but it
0: is a lot of fun to do.
15: Well, that's good. It's good you enjoy it. And, yeah. And we listeners enjoy it. Appreciate it, too.
0: It is an early get-go, though. It's like 2:45 this morning. I went, oh, and then I went back to sleep for like 20 minutes and looked one more time, said, you know, that alarm's going to bug me. So I just got up and... got moving.
15: Yeah, it's a nice time of day once you're up and going. You know, it's...
0: Yeah, traffic is light. Not bad. You know, you go speed limit pretty much anywhere you want to go that time of day.
15: And get to see the daylight arrive. Yeah. It's always nice, you know.
0: Well, we have a great view here. I mean, we look right at the Olympic Mountains across Puget Sound from downtown Seattle.
15: Pretty cool.
0: Yeah, when the sun actually makes an appearance... This time of year, it's all snow, and yeah, it's very pretty. Yeah. We'll see how it turns out today.
15: Well, I was calling in mostly just to pick your brain. I don't know that I have a problem.
0: Mm-hmm.
15: I mean, I kind of do. I'm still diagnosing it, but last week I have a 97 Dodge van, a camper van.
0: Uh-huh.
15: And anyway, it's a 5.2 liter engine.
0: Yep.
15: And we just started it and had it idling in the driveway and looked under the hood, and it had splattered oil up on, well, it didn't go all the way up on the hood itself, but it threw oil up onto the air conditioner hoses that go across the top of the engine, you know.
0: Okay.
15: And anyway, I observed that first, and then as I observed more, it was dripping oil, you know, over a 5 or 10 minute period idling, probably a 6 or 7 inch puddle of oil.
0: Oh,
15: underneath.
0: Yeah, that's a pretty good leak.
15: And yeah.
0: Can you tell where it's coming from?
15: I don't know. I was trying to figure it out. And so I let it set for a couple of days. And then yesterday I went out and checked it. And I checked the oil first. I have 600 miles on the since oil change, you know.
0: It's only 600.
15: And so I thought, shoot, if it's leaking like that, the oil should be low. But when I checked it, the oil's a little bit high.
0: Well, and that sometimes is a problem and causes vehicles to try and vent off some oil.
15: That's what I'm thinking. I'm wondering if it wasn't just overfilled when they change oil.
0: Very possible. I mean, do you have somebody that you use for doing oil change for you?
15: Yeah.
0: Okay.
15: Yeah,
0: well,
15: those are the same place, you know.
0: Okay. If it's over full from, you know, you just had an oil change done not long ago, if it's got 600 miles on it, you might give them a call and say, hey, you know, kind of got an oil leak going on here, and I noticed that the oil level is high. Is it real high, like from the ad line to the full line is basically a quart. So if that's half an inch, is it another, like an extra quart full?
15: I'm guessing it's only probably an eighth of a quart.
0: Yeah, that's not that over full. We've had cars come in a tow truck that instantly started smoking because people added oil until they could see it in the valve cover, you know, where the oil fill is.
15: Oh, gosh.
0: Yeah, that's a bit much. Well, anyway, we had that literally just happened at Performance Prep a few weeks ago. And fortunately, I mean, this thing smoked. We're talking, it was a billowing smoke because it was going, it was flooding the PCV, the positive crankcase ventilation system, with raw oil and up and into the intake and trying to follow the spark plugs and on and on. So, yeah, it was like 3 quarts over full. And then,
15: yeah, that's way bad. I didn't feel like it was too much over, but it could have thrown, you know, it's thrown some out. So it probably could have been like a quarter of a quart initially, I'm guessing.
0: That's not too much. That usually wouldn't cause that.
15: The rest of the story.
0: Yeah.
15: When I went out to check it yesterday, you know, I observed that it was a little over full, and I thought, well, I'll start it up and try to see where this is coming from.
0: Uh-huh.
15: It idled for a half hour or so, but it didn't leak anymore.
0: Well, sometimes they'll leak more readily if you drive them.
15: That's what I thought.

0: but kind of dry it all out. And then go drive the thing around the block a couple of times, come on back and get in there and take another look. Some of the ones that are harder to find, we use a black light and an oil dye, which is handy. It leaves a lime green bright stripe. And you don't even need a black light kit anymore. There are little pocket flashlights now that have a high, a low, a flash, and a UV light. And all you need is the UV light. And you shine that down there. If you put dye in, whether it's the power steering or transmission or engine oil, if it's got a leak, you'll see a streak. It's pretty cool.
1: Well, I may do that. I didn't want to mess with it too much because if I take it into my mechanic guy, because I'm not going to try to do it myself, but I did go down and talk to Tony Kirkland Transmission.
0: Love that guy.
1: We talked for quite a while. He was really, he suggested that the oil filter may not have gotten tightened down, and blows. He thought maybe the, I don't know how the oil, it ended up on the top of the engine.
0: Well, it probably hit the belt. Crank pulley down there. If the front crank seal is leaking, which they do fail, if the front crankshaft seal wants to leak, it's not really under that much pressure, but there is some. It'll go out onto the pulley, find its way to the outside edge, and then you give it a little gas. It wants to, centrifugal force throws it wherever it wants to throw it.
1: That makes sense.
0: Yeah. So that's not uncommon, and that's when you said basically it had a leak up there, I'm thinking, what if it could be that? Now, power steering pumps can do the same thing, but power steering fluid is usually a little bit different color and different viscosity.
1: Yeah, this was oil, I'm quite sure.
0: Yes. If you get in there with some brake clean and kind of wash it down, that'll give you a little better opportunity. You're starting out with a dry, not oily area, because it's hard to find an oil leak when it's already wet.
1: Yeah, and I hated to mess with it too much because that would be evidence for the mechanic when he looks at it,
0: Yeah.
1: But a front seal, I might.
0: If it's a little bit overfull, whoever is that helps you with your car and does your oil changes, they'd want to know. So you go back and go, it was a little bit overfull when I checked it. Probably not enough to create a problem. But you notice that you had this oil getting around and a little bit of a leak. It could have been fuller than that, and it offloaded some, I suppose. But anyway, if it was like our shop, we'd want to see it. Take a look, clean it off, zoom it around the block, take another look. And if it looks like it's okay or doesn't leak anything right away, we'd send you on your way for a week or two and have you come back by for a recheck.
1: Yeah. If it was sealed, are they wouldn't leak intermittently, would they?
0: Not normally, no.
1: Yeah.
0: No, they're leaking, they leak.
1: I don't know why it stopped. I ran it for a half an hour at least.
0: Well, it might have thrown that oil around while you were driving it last, while it was sitting in the driveway.
1: I guess it doesn't hurt to drive it. I just didn't want to drive it, but it's not out of oil.
0: No, so I would go drive it. I'd go zoom in around some.
1: I just wanted to get your ideas on it. I appreciate you. I hadn't even thought the word seal.
0: It blew a seal. Oh, no. No. That's frost.
1: Okay. Hey, well, thanks a lot. And appreciate your show. You guys keep at it there, both of you.
0: Oh, thank you very much, Bob. Appreciate you listening. Have a great Christmas. If I don't talk to you on Monday and send you a Lucky Dog care package, I hope I do.
1: Oh, all right. Yeah, we'll look forward to that. Okay. All right, buddy. Thanks a lot. All right.
0: See you later. And now I got to get to Jim in Woodinville, but we got to go to a cookie break and be back with lots more. Matter of fact, more than an hour and a half more of the Northwest Auto Show. I'm Russ Randall at your service. 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Same number, 206-421-5757. Be right back.

0: Coming up in just a moment, it's Dave Graybill, the fishing magician. He'll give you some great tips on recreation in Central Washington. Fishing, boating, hiking, all kinds of outdoor information for planning family fun. It's right here on KBI, and it's coming up next.
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2: My good friend Jim Passage has treated me to some exceptional fishing trips over the years. He's taken me to fly fish for steelhead on the Methow River several times, and in recent years, to a lake managed by Darce Knoble at the Desert Fly Angler in Ephrata. Jim still refers to the destination as Isaac's, and many know it as Back to the Wall. There are two lakes here that attract fly anglers. One is managed for large rainbow, which can be difficult to catch. The other has an abundance of rainbow that are smaller. What I mean is that a lucky angler may catch a trout weighing several pounds on the one lake, and on the other one we fished, we caught rainbow to 23 inches. Jim brings his small aluminum boat equipped with an electric motor, and we trolled black woolly bugger type flies. We were using 5-weight fly rods, and most of the rainbow were in the 15 to 18 inch class, with a few that were 2 to 3 inches larger than that.
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0: Randall at your service. Gotta talk about cars on this show. And it's pretty much, well, wait a minute. That was the cars we were just listening to. Imagine that.
1: Funny how that happens.
0: The vast KVI car song catalog. Hundreds of them. Yeah, that's right. So we got to go right back to the phones. So let's see, we got Jim and Gary. Jim's, I've been neglecting poor Jim. Let's get to him quick. Jim, good morning. Thanks for calling.
2: You're not neglecting at all. You've got other people that were ahead of me in line, so that's great. Good to talk to you again this morning. First time caller, long time listener, but
0: sweet.
2: That's you. Always fun.
0: Yeah, it is. It's a lot like fun. So I talked to you. You're involved. You're the announcer.
2: Yep.
0: And promoter for vintage hydroplanes?
2: Well, vintage hydroplanes, competition hydroplanes, outboards, inboards, you name it.
0: Everything.
2: In fact, I was at a gathering last Saturday. In fact, that's where I talked with your friend Skip, and we talked about doing this, and that's how you and I got together. But there were drag racers at this thing. We had over 100 people. Guy that you probably know pretty well, Monty Grubb, was there.
0: Yeah, I know Mike. Yeah. Pretty badass then, drag race car guy. Anyways.
2: Yeah.
0: Monty Grubb, great guy.
2: He and my son are talking about bringing that little hot rod of his back out.
0: Oh, good. So, yeah, that thing's...
2: Which would be fun.
0: I used to have a shop in Tacoma. And it was in one of those, you can basically buy a cubicle kind of a deal. It's got windows in it and the whole thing and a door. Sure. And it was basically in the corner right in front of the Dynojet Dyno at Turbo Technology, George Scott's shop at the time.
2: Right.
0: And I look out, I'd be working on the injector machines, looking out a window. And I remember Monty Grubb's blue pick 'em up race car strapped down on the rollers when they land on the thing, and it's about 1,000 horsepower. It's about 10 feet in front of me, and you start to imagine, you know, if those tire hold, if the tie downs and the tire chocks were to fail, it'd be hard not to be able to stop in 10 feet or 15 feet.
2: Yeah,
0: so it's a little unnerving.
2: You're not going to.
0: But it sounded cool. You know, I'd have to have somebody on the phone calling about injector work, and I'd go, hang on just a second, and this roar would go off, and I'd go, can you hear me now? And they'd go, what was that?
2: It's nothing like being in the dyno shop.
0: Yeah, it's pretty fun. So, sure. You guys have a full schedule of events coming up.
2: We do.
0: I just need to know about
2: blessed.
0: That.
2: I'm truly blessed because I get to work on a lot of different things. I've had experience with the Hydroplane and Raceboat Museum. I do PNBRA, which is a Seattle inboard club. I do Northwest Powerboat, which is out of Tri-Cities. And I work with Seattle Outboard. In fact, Seattle Outboard is going to be first up this coming year, the end of April. Mm-hmm. And they do an event, and just a little bit of a tease, they run on the SLU, the Sammamish SLU out of Kenmore.
0: Now, they used to do that when I was a kid.
2: Well, and then you know the race, and that race originally started down in Madison Park. And, we're going back to the 30s, but eventually they moved to Kenmore, and they'd run all the way to Lake Sammamish, turn around and come back. It was great fun, as you remember, I'm sure.
0: Well, I never participated, but I had lots of friends that did. I was from Ballard,
2: I didn't run in it, but we were there a lot watching, and nothing like watching guys going up on the bank and Bothell and other places. And
0: it'd be easy to do.
2: It wasn't hard to do, really, as narrow as it was before they dredged the SLU many, many decades ago. But we start out there, and then 2nd, 3rd of May, we're going to be in Chelan with the inboards and vintage hydros and it just gets started from there. We've got three events in May. I think there's three or four here in the region in June. And then we get into July, and we actually, July is a little bit lighter. And then we get into August, and then all hell breaks loose.
0: Yeah, it gets busy.
2: We got them every weekend.
0: Cool. Well, in August. You keep me posted as to events,
2: and I will
0: we'll
2: do
0: keep
2: that.
0: Listeners posted as to what's going on. And
2: yeah.
0: And we had years back. I've got to get back to the phones. But this is really interesting to me. I like when a lot of people around Pacific Northwest, because Pacific Northwest is, some people don't know, in the world of hydroplanes, this was like the center of the universe, pretty much. It seems.
2: Oh, without doubt.
0: Yeah. This is where the big teams came from. This is where they're built. You know, the famous Bernie Little's famous Budweiser boat. A lot of people didn't know. It was right down in Magnolia, bottom of Magnolia Hill. They had a race shop there. And a lot of the innovation, design, manufacturing of these race boats, as they morphed through the years, happened right here. So,
2: well, thank Boeing.
0: Yeah, well, it's always good to have, it's always good to have a lunch pail and a manufacturing facility that uses titanium.
2: Yeah, exactly. That was.
0: I think they built a lot of race cars without knowing it over the years.
2: Oh yeah. Well, race cars, race boats, who knows what all. Yeah, Bob Miller used to work for Scott Paper up in Everett, and he had both inboards and unlimited, and he was always packing out something more than he carried in every day for probably 40 years. But no, we'll stay on top of this. And
0: I just posted with anything going on, and if there's like open house, one of the vintage hydro deals, they do like a come on down, join up if you want, be and participate. Like I told you, my really good customers and really good friends, actually, because I've known them for so long. The Turner family, Bob and Candy, they were involved with the vintage hydroplanes down in South Park area. And he was a Boeing engineer, actually. And so he was way involved with that before he passed away. I still see his wife all the time, comes in, gets her car serviced at the shop. And so I get to keep up with what's going on with her. But yeah, that's something that if that's one of your passions or you've always liked them, and you need a hobby, you got some spare time, and you want to help out, I mean, you could just jump on in.
2: They're as bad as cars.
0: Oh, yeah, for sure. I mean,
2: it's a hole in the water, and we keep putting money into it, and yours is a little different with the cars. But
0: you just add more money. It'll go faster.
2: Oh, sure.
0: My son and I are both
2: car guys. I've got a 41 Willys pickup. He's got a 48 Austin.
0: Yeah, awesome.
2: So, We're gearheads.
0: Yeah, cool.
2: No question.
0: Well, appreciate the call, Jim. You got my number. Keep me posted.
2: I will.
0: Send me anything going on to injectordoc@gmail.com.
2: Yep.
0: Cool. Right on, buddy.
2: Talk to you this morning.
0: Thank you. Happy Thanksgiving, belated. Anyway, nice talk to you, Jim. And that freed up a line, 206-421-5757. Oh, yeah. So apparently that worked. And we'll get to your calls and see what's on your mind. And that's how this show works. It is 7:34. 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Live streaming, high def digital quality. And let's go right back to whoever I'm neglecting, I think. It was it Gary?
1: We got Gary.
0: Let's get to Gary. Gary in Ferndale, how's it going up there? Gary, you got me now? Hey, Gary. Talk to me, Gary. Did I lose him or did we have a cell signal fade?
1: Should hear him. I hear a bit of phone noise, but I don't think we have Gary's mic. So I think we might go to a quick ad break here and I'll see if I can wrangle Gary because he's on the line, but...
0: Okay.
1: We're not hearing him yet.
0: Maybe we'll had to do a potty and a coffee break. That's okay.
1: Could be.
0: I get it. It's early. cool. Well, we'll be back with that. And Ed, you are on deck. Do not go away. Be right back with you. This is the Northwest Auto Show on 570 KVI from Seattle. 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

0: like any band that has a good horn section.
1: Mm-hmm.
0: But it's like you. You're so horny. Honking the horn at me every time somebody calls on the phone.
1: It's my job. I'm sorry.
0: It is, but it keeps you moving. Keeps you awake.
1: Yeah.
0: Keeps me on my toes. Wah, wah. It's like you want to startle your kid. Go in with two flashlights middle of the night while they're sound asleep. Pitch black room. Hit both flashlights and yell, "Look out, truck!" And that'll get him out of bed quick. Hey, if you're just joining us, this is Northwest Auto Show. I'm Russ Randall. It's about 7, almost 40, and we're kind of having fun talking about cars. Gary jumped off, for whatever reason, we couldn't talk to him. Technical difficulty, so Gary, give a call back. We'll get you right on. And we're going to skip ahead to Ed, and Ed is in Auburn. Good morning, Ed.
2: Good morning. I've got a 2006 Duramax pickup,
0: mm-hmm.
2: Silverado 2500, and a strange, strange condition.
0: Hey, what's it do? Or don't do?
2: The driver display, where you select if you want English, Spanish, or French, continuously presents. It goes French, English, you know, and Spanish. And you push the button to select, and it won't select. So I'm thinking, well, it's probably the steering wheel switch. But I went on YouTube, and they said something that was strange. They said that you pull your instrument cluster forward and rub your hand over the back to discharge the static electricity that's built up.
0: You know, that wouldn't surprise me that it was something that simple.
2: Yeah. So, but anyway, I didn't believe that, and I haven't tried it.
0: You're discharging Renegade Homotrons.
2: Right. And there's, but two or three people, maybe more, chimed in and said, yeah, I tried that, and it worked.
0: Well.
2: But here's the strange thing, right? So I've probably in my lifetime have paid for an oil change 5 times because I've always done it myself.
0: Yeah, that's a good way to do it.
2: I've got a bad back and I didn't want to do it. So I went to one of the quick oil change places and they said, well, you have the option of just staying in your car if you want. I said, okay, I'll do that. So I've got the ignition key out of the car. It's sitting on my lap.
0: Mm-hmm.
2: And I thought, well, I'll call my brother. I haven't talked to him for a while. So I'm talking to my brother, and the ignition is off, and the display starts to display the odometer reading.
0: Okay. Well, on your truck and my truck.
2: Yeah.
0: When we get a vehicle in or whatever, and sometimes I'll run out and check a car in, and I want to get the mileage.
2: Mm-hmm.
0: Most cars, you can go out, if it's got a digital display for the mileage.
2: Right.
0: You push the trip meter button, you know, the trip reset. You push that button, and that digital display will light up whatever the mileage on the vehicle is.
2: Without having the ignition on?
0: Nope, don't need it on. Just go out there, I'll push the button. It's got, you know, 140,000, whatever. I make a note of that or shoot a picture of it. Go back in, finish writing up the job. I don't do that anymore, by the way, but I used to for years. And, check vehicles in and out. I still do if I'm the only one there. But that's how we do it. And now that you mention it, I think I've been in a car wash. Just, you know, regular drive-through, get the pine needles off my truck, car wash. And I shut the truck off when I'm inside there. And I think that I saw my digital display mileage pop on all by its lonesome one time, but I couldn't verify it because it was only once. But I looked down, and there was a light on the dash, and then it was out. Same kind of deal, because it only stays on for a moment.
2: Well, so anyway, that happened, and I'm going, this is crazy. So then after they were through with the oil change, I said, what did you guys touch underneath? Because my display came to life and said odometer, you know, the odometer displayed. And He said, well, I didn't do anything except, well, there's a magnet on the oil pan of the transmission, and I slid that forward because it looked like it was mispositioned.
0: And that shouldn't have made any difference at all.
2: No, I know. I mean, it's just a mystery to me. But I thought, had you heard of either the static?
0: That, you know, I have not, but that doesn't surprise me. We have two things good about this. Up at Performance Prep, Ward, that owns Performance Prep, he's the lead drivability tech and all that. He has the same truck. 06, 07, right in there. Dirty Max. Matter of fact, his hood emblems actually say Dirty Max. He he's got one of those trucks and works on an awful lot of them. And this might be something that he has carnal knowledge of, you know, okay. Been screwed by that before. And then he's a good guy to check with on that part of it.
2: If his name was what again?
0: Ward. Yeah, Ward. Yeah, he's the owner of Performance Prep. That's where my injector shop is, too.
2: Okay.
0: Anyhow, and we're right up the hill in Federal Way.
2: Oh, yeah, I've been there.
0: Yeah.
2: You've worked on my stuff before.
0: Oh, cool. Thanks. Yeah. Thank you. But on that particular truck, that's something that he may know about. That's a fairly easy dash unit to pull out and literally test the waters on that.
2: Right.
0: What they could have touched that would have created that happening... They may not have touched anything. It may have just been that you were there in a spot to see it when it did it. And that could have been a static that just lit it up. And it thought, oh, well, I better turn on the odometer. And it wouldn't take much. It's an LED little reader.
2: Yeah, the logic is, five-volt range. So
0: if you get, if it was a dash-related failure cooking up. The one good thing you've got going for you also is we in the Northwest have a GM certified service center in Kent that fixes and rebuilds and does those dash units.
2: Oh.
0: Yeah, I mean, we don't have to send it to New York or to Florida. Like we do some, like some of the Ford stuff and Chrysler stuff. We have to send stuff out of state. And so the car is down for a few days while the dash unit is traveling.
2: Right.
0: The good thing about it is it's at being one of the most popular trucks in the world, in GM world anyway.
2: Mm-hmm.
0: And we have a service facility that is a GM certified service facility right in Kent.
2: Sure.
0: Yeah.
2: Well, great. Well, thank you, Rex.
0: But try the static thing. You've done your oil changes and all that for years. The dash unit comes out pretty easy, and there's plenty of YouTube videos on it.
2: Sure.
0: I would give that a try. And if that works, I'd sure like to know about it.
2: Well, I will call you back.
0: Yeah, report back.
2: It's very intriguing.
0: Yeah, it is. It is. But electricity does weird stuff.
2: Right. Are there many steering wheel switches failures?
0: Yes. On occasion, they'll fail too. But sometimes the button or the switch is feeding information to a logic module that might be built into the information or infomation part of the dash.
2: Okay.
0: So as far as the switch itself, yes. Can they fail? You bet. But... it may not be the switch itself. It might be what it talks to.
2: Can I switch gears and ask you another quick question?
0: Yeah, we gotta go to a break shortly, but go ahead.
2: Okay, this is for my wife.
0: Uh-huh.
2: She likes the heated seats. And
0: yep.
2: This Duramax has heated seats. And for a while, mine was turning on, the driver's was turning on without being requested. It just would come on.
0: Yeah.
2: Well, that no longer happens, but when she turns hers on, it fails right away, or it stops. You push it and it stays on for like 30 seconds and then turns off.
0: Okay.
2: So is that probably the module? Is there a control module?
0: Very possibly. Sometimes... they actually set codes too, by the way. A professional scanner will let you look at if it sees a problem or a miscommunication issue, it should have a stored code for that. And
2: okay.
0: That's how they find, we've got a Hummer at the shop that ended up being the seat control module was doing weird stuff by itself.
2: Right.
0: And this thing comes out of there. Ward brought it up to show me. And it had absolutely white and green corroded every single, you know, it's got like a 20 terminal deal coming off in a big harness. Everything had greenies from some sort of moisture that got underneath the seat.
2: Oh,
0: or went through the seat. We've had that happen before too. Spill up your mocha in your lap. It got nowhere to go. It goes down through the heated portion and partially shorts out part of the heated deal. It's all fixable. But you have to unwrap the seat to do that.
2: Okay.
0: Not necessarily fun, but you can do it.
2: Yeah.
0: So that's not uncommon, but it's probably easily testable. But you might need a professional scanner to do it.
2: Yeah, I did do some research online, and they said that the module can cause a failure of the heat. When I was researching it for my wife's Escalade, and they said that the module has like two terminals. But GM only uses one, and that same module is used by Ford, and Ford provides two wires to carry the additional current.
0: Interesting, and there might be some sort of a TSP or an upgrade from GM. If you search it that way, you may see a TSP come up that says, hey, we got a fix for that, blah, blah, blah. It was campaign number, and maybe you fall right into that category, which would be nice.
2: Sure.
0: Yeah.
2: Okay.
0: It's worth looking.
2: Okay. Well, thank you again, and thank you guys for being there. I always enjoyed your show.
0: I appreciate you being there to keep me awake and talk to you. It's like I start to nose over about halfway through the show without phone calls, so it's always better. Thanks, Ed. And yeah, let me know. Let me know if that was any help.
2: I will. Thank
0: cool.
2: you.
0: Have Bye. A great weekend. See you later. And that frees up a line, 206-421-5757. Did I waste an entire bump music song?
1: We played the entirety of Kickstart My Heart by Motley Crue.
0: And it's coming back. So we can go. So we can get off
1: we can
0: the
1: actually
0: air
1: get
0: to get
1: break.
0: Back on the air. Okay. Okay, cool. Well, if you just joined us, this is the Northwest Auto Show. It is 7:50. We're live from downtown Seattle, 206-421-5757. That's how you do it. You can text us if you don't want to call in, but callers only go in the drawing for the Lucky Dog Care Package. 206-421-5757. It's the Kirkland Transmission text line also. You can go either way you want to go. We'll be right back. Don't go away.
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0: Bad Sam.
1: It is.
0: Okay, there you go, being a rebel again. Where's the oceans of beautiful music? Hey, we're back. Northwest Auto Show. Russ Randall. They got Austin Smith, the guy who runs all the controls in the other room, the producer and call screener and music rebel.
1: And horn honker.
0: And the horn and horn hooker guy.
1: And speaking of that.
0: We have a call. And then we never did get Gary to call us back because maybe he just ran out of cell zone.
1: Yeah, ran out of minutes or something.
0: Went through
1: the
0: no one's home zone. Yeah. Yeah, his burner phone had to, it was time to burn it. And well, let's do that. We'll go, let's go to Russ in Bonnie Lake. Hey, Russ, good morning.
2: Good morning, Russ. Hey, I talked with you 3 or 4 months ago when Ward was on the program about my 71 Dodge van.
0: Yeah.
2: And the rear brake on the driver's side, it locks up. It adjusts, keeps adjusting if you, you know, drive. It's supposed to adjust itself when you go in reverse.
0: Yes.
2: And anyway, you recommended changing the shoes from one side to the other. And anyway, that did not work. So it's frightening that when the drum locks up or the self-adjuster locks it up, and you can't go anywhere.
0: Gotcha.
2: So you have to jack up the car and beat the drum off with a punch and hammer and free it up by hand.
0: Well, you can discontinue use of the self-adjuster.
2: Okay, that's my question.
0: Yes,
2: now.
0: You can. The little clicker guy on the back of the little star wheel that's on the adjuster, the one that when the brake pad or the brake shoe linings get a little thin, it gives it room to go click one rev up. Well, and if yours is self-adjusting before it should and causing a lockup like that, all those pieces are still readily available. If you've not changed them out, it might be worth just doing that. You're going to be in there anyway. But
2: yeah, okay.
0: Yeah, there's one train of thought. And then what that means, though, is when you're doing your maintenance thing around this thing once in a while, if the brakes feel a little bit not as firm as they should be, or you have to step on them a little harder to get the van to whoa up the way you like it to, you might have to go down and give her a click. It'll be just like an old 60s car, the way they were.
2: Yeah,
0: clean and adjust. We used to get them in, pull off the drums, clean the drums out, make sure there's no cracks or uglies in the shoes, make sure there's no leaks in the wheel cylinders, wind it all back together, give it a click up, adjust, and off you go for a few years, sometimes only a few months. That's where it used to
2: work. Yeah, okay,
0: So, yeah, that's doable. I mean, but it's still a pretty tried and true system. And it makes me wonder if it isn't just the small parts that are creating that. It shouldn't be able to do that.
2: Well, the adjuster is really loose. I mean, it just doesn't take much to move. I remember you had the old brake tool. You had to go up and down.
0: Yeah, and click, click, click, click.
2: Before the self-adjuster. So, yeah.
0: Yes, well, it took a little bit of hand work to get it to go.
2: Anyway, I will try that. And
0: it's worth a try. You can always just, discontinue the adjuster, self-adjuster portion of it and do a manual adjust the thing back together. You adjust it till it's too tight to turn by hand and then unclick it one.
2: Yeah.
0: Yep, that's it.
2: That's what I'm going to do.
0: Yes, sir. Yeah. Yes, sir. All right.
2: Thank you.
0: Make it happen, Russ. Have a good one. Thanks for the call. I appreciate you.
2: All right. Thanks. Bye.
0: You bet. See you later. And that frees up a line, 206-421-5757. Give me a call. You'll be glad you did. We'll even have an answer for you, right or wrong. No warranty,
1: because
0: it's all free, but money back guarantee. How's that? 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Cost you nothing. A little bit of your time, but you might actually win some stuff, because we're giving away Lucky Dog Care Package today. And we'll know in about 45 minutes or so. Be right back. do not go away. 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
0: And we're back to the third hour of the Northwest Auto Show. Yep, it's a 3 hour long show, but it is a lot like fun and makes it worthwhile when everybody calls in and I get chit chat. It's kind of funny. I was going to give out a few congrats to our local and divisional guys that did really well this year in the drags. Sean Cowie being the top alcohol dragster world champion, not to mention division champion. Most of the division champs will be up there in the running for that, which is cool. Sean Belmar was over Brian Huff. Brian Huff's Oregon, and he had a stellar year, along with others. Madison Gordon was number three. She's pretty tough. Probably will be driving a fuel car very soon, I would expect. Jeff Taylor and competition eliminator was over Jeff Lane, former Tom Turner driver and good friend of mine. Known him since forever, pretty much. Superstock. It was Justin Lamb. Justin Lamb, also world champion, by the way. These are national standings, by the way. And then former Tom Turner driver, Jody Lang. There he is. He's a pretty tough guy. The stock eliminator was Bubba Lynx. And then all kinds of good. That's a tough class. Those guys are. And there's Jody Lang is number 10. In the world in stock also. So pretty tough guy. Always was, and he always says, hey, dude, when you see him. That's all I like about it. Supercomp, Chad Weber, he was the guy that owned it nationally. And Supergas, J.J. Brock, Val Torres right behind him. He's just a heavy hitter. Top dragster was Casey Plazer from Canada, who is the world champ and top dragster. in it, and he's a lot of fun. I've known his dad since forever. So, and then Supergas, Darien Beach, we have some heavy hitters in that class. Top sportsmen. Whoops, that was my screen there. Top sportsman, Darien Bosch. But yeah, that was a pretty tough year. I was going to do divisional stuff too. The Lanes did good. The Gainers did good. Just drive for Tom. Torrey Lee did good. They're top 10 divisional guys. Pretty cool. Ty Gainer, he's the young lion of the Gainer family, and he's going to do just fine. Can't wait to see how that goes. So with that, let's get back to the phone, shall we? Mike, good morning.
8: Good morning, Russ. I've got a 1972 Triumph TR6. Mm-hmm. I live west of SeaTac, and I need to find a shop as close as I can that can do tune-ups and oil changes and
0: normal maintenance
8: work
0: stuff.
8: I might need on.
0: Okay.
8: I'm sorry, what?
0: Normal maintenance-y type stuff.
8: Yes, and I think I need my overdrive fixed as well. Okay. Can you recommend somebody? Does Matheson's work on those?
0: You know, I bet you Matheson's wouldn't have any problem at all with that. It's a good job for all the other stuff you mentioned. The overdrive part of it, depending on which one mm-hmm. it is probably BorgWarner type setup. The is an electric overdrive? Electric switched overdrive?
8: It is.
0: Okay.
8: It is.
0: There's still pieces out there, and there's still people that work on them. Kirkland Transmission would be very familiar with that portion mm-hmm. of it. As far as the maintenance and tune-up and all that, I don't think Matheson's would have any trouble with that at all.
8: Okay.
0: Yeah, and then...
8: go ahead.
0: I was going to say that if for some reason... those cars were front row center, and those guys worked on them when they were new.
8: Right.
0: Yeah, I mean, they've been around since way before that. So, yeah, okay. that would be a good call. Talk to Josh and the gang and... Say, hey, just maintenance-y tune-up stuff, this kind of thing, sure, no problem, I'm sure. And then as far as that may not be an issue for them either. They got some sharp guys there.
8: Excellent.
0: Yeah.
8: Okay, well, thank you. Appreciate it.
0: Yeah, report back. I'm sure that they'll be good help, and your car will be in good hands with those guys.
8: Yes, sir, I will do that.
0: Awesome. I can't wait to hear back. Thanks so much. And happy belated Thanksgiving. Are you over the
8: thank
0: trip
8: you,
0: to fan
8: indeed.
0: Poisoning?
8: Oh, yes. Yes. My dog and I have been for several walks, and we're going to be going here again shortly.
0: Yeah, burn it off. There we go. All righty. Thank
8: yes,
0: you very
8: sir.
0: Much. Have a great Christmas if I don't talk to you.
8: Thank you. You do the same.
0: All righty. Bye now.
8: Bye.
0: Let's see what's up with Joe. Hey, Joe. Good morning. Thanks for calling.
9: Good morning. I have a 2000 Chevy Suburban 2500 with a 6.0, and I wasn't getting any heat out of the heater.
0: Yeah.
9: And so I started checking things out, and the upper radiator hose coming out of the motor was warm, but it wasn't getting real hot.
0: Right.
9: And the heater hoses weren't real hot. And so I thought maybe the thermostat had failed open, and I took the thermostat out and I put it on the stove and I heated it up. It opened up at 190.
0: Yeah. Okay.
9: So
0: I
9: don't know why it's not getting warm enough to make the heater warm.
0: Because part of it might be that the radiator itself has got some plugged stuff going up. And if not, it could be heater core. So
9: it's a brand new radiator.
0: Okay.
9: And it's kind of warm on the driver's side, and the radiator is cold. The tank is cold on the passenger side.
0: Well, it convects then. And we've heard the saying that we have around here that because it's new doesn't mean it's good. However, we don't really have too much trouble with radiators. The radiators, you know, you throw a new radiator in, it usually works just fine. The other thing that could be going on, and my son had this problem with his Dodge. He's got a Dodge Cummins, you know, crew cab dually truck. I was only about 4 years old when this happened, or 3 years old when it happened. And he started losing, this time of year, cold out, and he gets off work and goes out to get warmed up in his truck for, grab something to eat for lunch and then get back to what he's doing. He works outside a lot. And he wasn't getting any heat. Well, anyway, the coolant wasn't getting good coverage in the heater core itself, partially plugged. So he reverse flushed the system. And when he did, he got all kinds of debris and scale and ugly stuff out of there. And diesels kind of create that anyway. That's why you use a diesel coolant additive. Your gas motored thing is just like mine. Shouldn't have that issue as readily. But still, if you can reverse flush that system, you may find that all of a sudden your heater works better again. The only other thing it'll do it is if it's low on coolant. So if you, have you checked pulling the actual cap off the radiator itself when it's cold?
9: Oh, you bet. I filled it, and the reservoir is right up to the full mark. It was just a little tiny bit low, but I can't seem to get any heat on the engine side, not necessarily the heater side, also because I can hang on to that upper hose with no problem, and it should be pretty hot coming out of the motor.
0: Well, it should, and it should be hot enough that you can't hold your hand on there that long, so... It's.
9: I can hold it on there all day.
0: Yeah. If it's that cold, it's got a problem with in the electric. This got a mechanical fan that runs. It's not roaring at you all the time, is it?
9: No,
0: because it shouldn't. It should come and go. Noisy when you first fire it up, and then when it gets hot, climbing a hill, towing your trailer. It'll come on, as you come over the pass, and you all of a sudden feel the thing slow down a little bit, and you hear a little bit of a roar from under the hood. That's where it just saw enough heat for the viscous to lock up the fan and pull some extra air through. But the other quotient here is getting the radiator itself will drop quite a bit of temperature across from one side to the other. If you touch the plastic tank on the one side, it should be pretty hot to the touch. The other side, you can pretty much, grab onto it. It'll be, but it's got to have some heat. That I'm not too concerned about that, especially if you've got a new radiator in this thing.
9: I put a new all aluminum. It's got aluminum tanks on it.
0: Oh, okay. Yeah, so that's a nice part. That should work just great. But it's not going to over-convect. It's, that's probably a more efficient than a lot of them are. The plastic tank aluminum, it's got aluminum, whole fabricated aluminum setup. Pretty cool stuff.
9: Yes.
0: Yeah, we use a lot of the Be Cool and other brands like that and some of the hot rod stuff, and they work great. But the T-Stat works at the proper range. The radiator's convecting probably better than it needed to, but still... And the only other thing, it was the interior heat low? Like you don't really get a good warm out of the vents?
9: I can't get any warm out of the heater, no.
0: Okay. Well, the other thing that comes into play there is the blend doors. And the blend doors is where, when you go from hot to cold, that blend door opens and closes off, and it basically blends hot and cold through the heater box right after the heater core. So if you're not getting any heat there, that blend door may not function. You can cycle the key up and turn the blend door hot to cold, and then your vent, your actual floor face and floor and all that, your selector for where the heat goes, and you should actually hear the little stepper motor make noise. And it'll go, it's kind of a little stepper guy. It's got to work on both. If the blend door don't work, that'd explain why you don't have any heat inside the cab.
9: And where's that at?
0: It's in heater box. There's a heater box down below. But I'm curious if you hear that stepper motor work for both your heat selector and for the position, heat position. If you hear that going back and forth when you adjust, it's easier if you just turn the thing to the run position and don't have it actually running, you can hear the little motor in the heater box work. If you hear them both function, okay, let's assume that works. Now I'm right back to the heater core possibly being partially plugged and we need to back flush it. It would be the first thing I would try rather than replacement. And you can put a flushing valve, in a heater hose and away you go. You basically blast the thing out, reverse flush the cooling system, put fresh stuff in it, and see if you all of a sudden get heat. And that's all it took for my son's rig, and it was only a few years old.
9: Huh, okay.
0: Yep. Said he watched some ugly, scaly-looking, kind of rusty-looking stuff come out. But diesels do that more readily than gas pots do. But yours is plenty old enough to have that happen, so I would certainly look at it that way. Maintenance thing, you know.
9: All righty.
0: And yeah, report back. I'd be curious.
9: Okay.
0: Am I right? And if I am, I'm going to get that feather in my cap one day. It'll be so fun.
9: There you go.
0: We love that pat on the back. We don't get them very often.
10: Turning hot.
0: So cool.
9: Sure.
0: Right on, man. Thanks for the call, Joe. Let me know if it helped. And we'll go from there. Have a great Christmas if I don't talk to you. And hopefully I'll be calling you Monday morning and say, hey, Joe, I got some stuff for you. What's your address? I'll let you know.
9: You never know.
0: Yeah, you could be the man. That'd be great. And we're going to go to a quickie break. And we looks, is that Gary? Is he back? Or is that a different Gary?
1: That's a different Gary.
0: Oh.
1: I know.
0: I've got Gary written down here. I should just go to that Gary. And we'll get it done. Gary, hang tight. We're coming right back to you. It is 8:18, and you're listening to Northwest Auto Show 570 KVI from Seattle, Washington. Be right back. 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It makes it better and makes it happier, but usually it's kind of a short-lived. So when we develop

0: fuel system maintenance chemical, keeps clean injectors clean, and for longer in the vehicle, it's also an excellent top-end cleaner, and we have hundreds of people that are religious about using it. 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
1: Oh, yeah. In fact, this was shocking.
0: Yeah, and you can always call me at the shop, and I'll be glad to get you some, too.
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5: 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Ari Hoffman.

0: I collect that song. It's one of those, that's one of my good wake-up songs. It actually kind of gets me going. Another song that makes my accelerator pedal foot take a drastic angle change.
1: Squash that egg.
0: Yeah, I want to mash on it. Egg gone. Scrambled eggs will get. sorry about that. Need a little agua. So hey, if you're just joining us, this is Northwest Auto Show. We've ground up.
1: Wow.
0: Almost 2.5 hours of your life that you will not get back. I apologize, but it sure is kind of fun to do. And we are, I was going to cover one. If you're texting us on the Kirkland Transmission text line, which is 206-421-5757, I'm going to try and get one of those in real quick here before I go right back to the phones. And one of the questions was, this is from Chuck. It says, I've got a 2017 Nissan Murano. Any reason why my AM band, I just get static? FM, Bluetooth, Sirius, and CD all work fine. This Chuck and Puyall. Well, Chuck, it could be that it's got a problem with the antenna or antenna ground itself. That'll create the problem. You can, if getting to it, you know, in the dash on those is pretty busy. I don't know if there's an easy way to reach in, make sure that the antenna is plugged completely in and completes that ground and continuity for the thing. That's one can be a problem. Another problem, if it just needs a vehicle, there's a infotainment system reset. And usually that is you start the engine up, press and hold the power button, which is usually the volume knob, for 10 or 15 seconds.

0: system will power down. Then when you let go of the thing, it'll start right back up. Anyway, that's a system reset. I would try that, then go to an AM station and see if it's better. That's a common issue. It's basically you're doing a hard reboot for the infotainment center. And give that a shot. The only other thing that can cause it, if it's got another RF signal producing issue, that there are plenty of electronics in that car. So could something else be sending a signal that the radio's picking up in an AM? There is. It could be something like that. Beyond that, I'm not sure where to point you. But you might check with Nissan or Google it as far as TSBs go for AM static on that vehicle. And that might shed some light also. You may find that you're not the only one, which it'd be unusual if you were, but that does happen. So give that a try. Try that hard reboot. Turn it off. Turn the vehicle back on. Hold the power button down. It takes about 10 or 15 seconds. You'll see it power down. And then just go back to your regular life. And when it comes back on, check it out on AM and see what you got. Okay, that's my story. Sticking to it. Hey, let's go back to the phone, shall we? Was I neglecting poor Gary?
1: Gary.
0: Let's get back to him. Let's see what's going. Hey, Gary.
2: Hello.
0: Good morning.
2: Hey, I've got a 05 Honda Accord manual transmission, 151,000 miles. I would go to my one of those oil change places, mm-hmm. and they would always put the 5.20 in it.
0: 5.20, yep.
2: The last time I went, the guy said, oh, you have to have synthetic, which was about twice the price of the oil, other oil change.
0: What year is this?
2: And it says 07.
0: Oh, okay.
2: And so I said, well, you've never done that before. He goes, well, Honda says so, and our policy has changed, and we say so. And I said, I don't want you to do that.
0: Yeah.
2: And we went back and forth, and he finally said, well, I'll do it this time, but you're going to ruin your engine if you don't do synthetic.
0: Very unlikely, especially if you change your oil fairly often. If you're using
2: every 3,000.
0: Okay, well, if you're good about doing 3,500, somewhere in that neighborhood, that's what I do too. Well, or I try to.
2: So was the guy kind of upselling me and feeding me a line?
0: The company policy may have changed to where their computer system says that your vehicle wants that. What does your owner's manual say?
2: As I remember, it didn't say anything about synthetic. It always said, you know, the 5.20.
0: Yeah,
2: and
0: 5.20 oil, and then harsher climate, you know, like if you're in the desert or whatever, you might run like a 5.30 or maybe even a 10.20.
2: I'm kind of reluctant to go back to this place because they're going to tell me the same thing.
0: If Honda changed their recommendation, which I doubt. But it would be worth Googling that. It'll come right up if Honda did it. You know, oil spec, this vehicle, this engine, this year, recommended oil. And it'll pop right up that, you know, for severe, it'd be this, but for normal, non-severe, here you go. And it'll tell you if it's full synthetic or a synthetic blend. Or it may not say at all. And if it doesn't say at all, you can run good old dinosaur oil and away you go. We call it dinosaur oil.
2: Well, you know,
0: oil.
2: I was just a little bit put off when he says, well, if you do that, you're going to ruin your engine with regular oil. And I just didn't like that attitude.
0: Well, you know, we don't really know what the policy is. And the bigger companies like, let's see, Lube Monkey or Monkey Lube, you know, whatever. We come up with names for them. But if their policy changed for whatever reason, is it because Honda said, hey, these cars need this? Possible. It's possible that's what changed their guideline. Mm-hmm. But I would Google the factory, you know, factory recommended oil deal, or if you've got the owner's manual for that car in the glove box, dust it off, pull her out, and see what it says. you know, it may recommend some synthetic or synthetic, and then it'll give you intervals, you know, and if you go mm-hmm. for synthetic, the intervals may change to a little bit higher mileage. And if you got full synthetic in, because I ran mine, but see, I used to drive a lot further than I do now.
2: Mm-hmm.
0: My lap was 43 miles each way to work, and then goofing off on the weekend, so I put a lot of miles on my old truck, and I used to go 10,000 miles between oil changes, but with full synthetic in it, and that I went 349,980 on the motor before I changed it, just out of convenience, because I had one laying there to put in it. So, yeah. And now I change it at every 335. That's where I try to hit the mark. And I use semi-synthetic.
2: So what you're saying is if the company changes policy and say you must put synthetic in the Honda, then...
0: I'm saying that I think that would have been directed by the manufacturer.
2: Oh.
0: So I would look into that. And you could find that info online. If Honda said, hey, these cars, this is what you really should be using... and that would come down the pike pretty fast with all the big oil change companies, because they'd be the first to be contacted by Honda.
2: Well, it still would make me a little bit reluctant to go back and have an argument again while your car's sitting in the bay and the hood's up and they're ready to drain your oil out, or they already have.
0: Yes, guy, come on, put them up. We'll settle this argument right now in front of that 11 cars that are out in the driveway waiting for an oil change. That'd be hilarious. I'd have to have popcorn. You know, that would just be...
2: You know, I probably won't go back and to Monkey Lube or whatever. Yeah.
0: Right. Well, there's probably a reason for that. Is it an upsell? Yeah, kind of. For somebody mm-hmm. like you that changes your oil that often... I don't see it. But,
2: okay.
0: But I would, to rule out that they did that, I mean, that they just made it up. You know, it might have been company policy changed for whatever reason. I get that. But if you've been using either dinosaur oil or semi-synthetic, you know, mm-hmm. semi-synthetic is a blend. A lot of people run it 5,000 miles or better. It doesn't really wear out. It just kind of gets dirty.
2: Right.
0: Yeah, pretty much all oil, really. So.
2: All right, thanks so much.
0: I'm on your side, and I really want to know what you find out there. Matter of fact, I'm curious enough that next break, I'm going to zoom in and see if I can find something on it. But why that
2: cool. I'll
0: changed.
2: Be listening.
0: Yeah, why would that have changed exactly? Curious. So, but yeah, could it be an upsell? I always like to, I'm a glass half full kind of guy, especially when it comes to repair shops and shop owners and people that help people take care of their cars. You know, I always lean towards they're looking out for your well-being for a reason. And hopefully that's the case. But then again, you know, stranger things have happened.
2: It sure sounded like an upsell to me.
0: Well, and yeah, it feels like it. I'm with you. So,
2: sounded like one of those. Okay,
0: yes,
2: okay,
0: yes,
2: thanks
0: sir.
2: A lot.
0: All right, Gary, thanks for the call. And hey, you may hear from me Monday morning if you win the Lucky Dog Care Package. We won't know that. We won't know that for about another 15 minutes or so. But everybody who calls in, their name goes in the KVI mug, and Austin's going to pick one out a little bit, and we will call and contact you Monday morning, and I'll send you a box of goodies on a brown truck. Yeah. No, it's good stuff. Cool.
2: All right.
0: Thanks for the call. I appreciate you. And that frees up a line. 206-421-5757 is how you do it. You can also text on the Kirkland Transmission text line. That is the same number. 206-421-5757. We'll be right back.
1: We like the car. That's why they go boom. We're Tigra and Bunny, and we like the boom.
3: Sometimes injuries happen when you least expect them.
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0: people are waking up. Look at that little peak of sunshine across the gantry-craned freighter sitting off of the waterfront here in downtown Seattle.
1: Beautiful.
0: Yeah, it is kind of pretty. And we got a little bit of snow across the peaks on the... Actually, there's plenty of snow now. And in the hillsides. There's snow in them bar hills.
1: Mm-hmm.
0: Kind of like they're gold in them bar hills. So let's go back to the phone thing. Yeah, let's do that. We'll go to... And Gary, by the way, on the Honda Accord 150K 2007... it's a factory that I can find online, factory recommended, is 520, pretty much all season, all around, happy oil. It says use conventional, semi-synthetic, or full synthetic. There you go. That's what it says. And then intervals can vary a little bit with that, but with you doing a 3,000 mile, I'd put a semi-synthetic in it and call it happy. It'll go way past that if you had to. That's my story. Sticking to it. So let's go. And that sound means get back to the phones. Pick me whoever I've neglected the worst, please.
1: We got Ralph coming up.
0: Ralphie, let's talk to Ralph. Hey, Ralph. Good morning.
2: Good morning.
0: Thanks for hanging on.
2: I've got a 2017 F-150 3.5 liter EcoBoost.
0: Yeah.
2: And I was looking at it yesterday, and the heater hoses have a aluminum cup that's crimped to attach the quick connect connectors to the degas bottle.
0: Yeah, yeah.
2: And I'm seeing cracks that run longitudinally towards the crimped connector on these these aluminum crimp pieces. Have you seen that?
0: Yeah, and, they're ferrule is what it's called.
2: It's
0: assembled
2: like a crimp
0: piece.
2: Ferrule, but yeah. Anyway, is that an issue for me? Do I need to put a hose clamp on that to keep it from backing out or leaking?
0: Well, have you got any leak yet, or have you seen any wet? They'll get wet.
2: I have not seen any wet.
0: Probably won't. You probably won't, not for a while.
2: Okay.
0: But it's one of those things. Oh, no, don't worry about it. It'll get worse, you know, that kind of thing. It's good that you're cognizant of it. But those really don't have much problems that new. You know, you're a 17. We're not even 10 years yet. I've got hoses on mine that are, 2001, that still have those connectors on them. No weepy, no leaky. So they go quite a ways. They're pretty tried and true.
2: Good.
0: If you see them getting a little wet by the crimp, okay, well, then that's a problem. And it won't actually necessarily even drip. It'll just kind of get wet and look wet.
2: Okay.
0: And that point, well, you might go, well, okay, it's time to throw some new ones on there, and they're available pretty readily from everybody.
2: All right. Well, good to know. I'm concerned about that little motor. It's a Gen 2, so... it has some things that are pretty common to fail or have to be touched by Ford.
0: Yeah. Well, and I've been doing lots of the direct injectors for those engines lately. One of the reasons why I'm doing so many of them is because it's a real popular application. But the reason I get them is because they're having intake resales and other things. That when they do that, they disturb the injectors, and the seals, lower seals on direct injected stuff is a one-time use. They have to get new seals, and they have to be resized. And the cutesy little tools that I use to resize those is like $300 that you don't want to spend. So, I mean, there's probably cheaper versions of them out there now, but the stuff that I use were not cheap to begin with, and they do have some issues. I get those things in, and they'll be down 3, 4, 5 milliliters on a couple, and that's a drivability issue, whether it was there on my bench for that reason or not. A lot of times, it's just because They're having them resealed because they had to pull the fuel rails up to do something else. So, yeah, but
2: well,
0: they're a good, seem to be a pretty darn good basement thing. And, you know, they make good power when you need it, so.
2: Oh, yeah, it's a powerful little engine. I just, I'm concerned that, you know, I might see the cam phaser thing.
0: Yeah,
2: that's don't know.
0: Problem. That is a problem, too.
2: All right.
0: But, yeah, you got injectors issues with it. You got a friend in that department. That'd be me. Or anyone.
2: All right.
0: Of our guys.
2: Well, I'll come see you when it happens.
0: Hey, man.
2: And thanks for helping. I appreciate your knowledge and attention.
0: Of course. That's what we're here for. And hopefully I'll be calling you Monday morning and going, all right, give me your address. I'm sending you some cool stuff.
2: Okay.
0: Because we're doing a giveaway probably in about 10 minutes or so.
2: All right. Well, good. All right. I'll let you get back to it.
0: Thanks, buddy. Thanks for appreciating the call. Have a great Christmas if I don't talk to you. And that freed up a line, 206-421-5757. And I'm going to go right back to it. This is like a phone marathon. I like it.
1: All right.
0: Yeah, pick me one. I'll take it. Probably going to be.
1: Got Richard coming up.
0: Richard Mill Creek. Richard in Mill Creek, how are you?
3: Yes, hi.
0: Howdy.
3: I'm fine.
0: Good.
3: I have a question about code readers. We have a variety of cars in our family. Are they universal? You can buy one and use it on all different cars?
0: Yeah. Now, a code reader is a code reader. Yes, is the answer.
3: You don't need a Ford one or a Kia one or...
0: No, they're real universal. They work in a lot of stuff. The, you know, OBD2 code reader is a handy little gadget to have. If if your check engine light comes on for any reason, if you plug it in, it's just like me, getting lazy, putting gas in my truck, which I've done thousands of times, it seems like, probably have. Yeah, I got a check engine light come on. Truck's running, bitching. I land on the throttle, it's happy, it wanted to smoke the tires, all of that. Get to the shop. Hey, Artie, you want to check this out for me? He runs out there, plugs into it, and goes, oh, it has a EVAP system, which is the evaporative or emissions system that checks itself all the time. And it has an EVAP slight leak code. So he opened up the gas door, went click one more time on my gas cap, which they do fail on occasion, and mine's plenty old enough to fail. So every once in a while
3: we had that problem years ago. One of my cars,
0: me too.
3: Fired up, drove, stopped at a stoplight, it just dies. Started up, go, it dies.
0: Yeah.
3: I drove to some little shop on the way to work, and the guy went to the gas cap, turned it, everything got fixed.
0: It's weird. Mine don't die. It doesn't do anything weird at all. And ran dead smooth all the way to the shop. And then the light went out about halfway to work because it self-checks. And then once...
3: Yeah, this was an old Saab 900, and when you had the vacuum leak through the gas cap.
0: Yep, it's all it takes.
3: The engine would start, but as soon as you stop, it would die.
0: Yeah, interesting. So, yeah, that's not uncommon with some stuff. The code readers are real universal. Handy little gadget down in the glove box, and you can get them pretty reasonable. It is not like a professional scanner. Professional scanner is a whole different setup, and they're expensive. Like, you know, you could buy a used one, but then to get the program updates, you might spend $500 for a used one, but you might spend $1,000 to get the updated information for it. So,
3: not gonna happen. Okay.
0: Yeah. Like our scanners, we have multiple scanners, and if you add them all up, there's easily $10,000 or $15,000 worth of stuff.
3: Well, Merry Christmas. Hope I don't have to buy any new ones.
0: Yeah, no. Yeah, but get yourself code reader, they're great. They work great. They're great.
3: Thank you.
0: Handy little gadget. Cool. All righty, thanks. Have a great weekend. Hopefully I'll call you Monday, get your address, send you some cool stuff. Lucky Dog Care Package will be given away today. And with that, we're going to go to another pesky break. 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

0: winding down to finding out who the Lucky Dog Care Package winner will be. We're also going right to Rick on the phone. And I got to do a quickie reply to Ron, who texted in on the Kirkland Transmission text line. Says, Russ, I know it's controversial, but do you use dielectric grease on battery terminals? I clean them every few years and use a very thin coating with no issues. Previously, there were a few times over many years where I wouldn't have any conductivity until I loosened the terminal and turned it about a quarter of an inch or so. Okay, you want to know why you had to do that? Because you had dielectric gel between the two terminal posts, the post and the cable end. They need to be shiny, clean, dry metal when you put them together. You're going lead to lead, basically, or brass to lead being the case. The putting dielectric on the terminal itself once it's tightened, clean metal to clean metal, is not a bad idea because it helps to alleviate the greenies that can grow. And when they start to grow greenies down into the cabling itself, that can create high resistance in the battery cables. And in some vehicles, they're tied into a engine harness, which can be really expensive to fix. So that's my story on that one. Clean, dry terminals. If you put a new battery in your thing, make sure to clean both sides. Make the metal shiny. You can do it with sandpaper if that's all you got. A battery terminal cleaner's kind of a handier way to do it. And winder together, no dielectric. Dielectric on the outside of the terminals, if it's top post, isn't a bad idea. You can do that. So that's my story. Sticking to it. But thanks a lot for the text and appreciate it. Worthless piece of trivia for you. New car smell. The new car smell is composed of 50 volatile organic compounds, or VOCs. That's the acronym for that. Prolonged exposure to VOCs can result in serious health effects. Huh. I always liked the smell of VOCs in the morning.
1: Me too.
0: But I don't know. So that's your worthless trivia. Let's go right back to Rick and see what's going on. Rick in Auburn, good morning.
2: Morning.
0: How's it going?
2: I have a 95 GMC.
0: Yeah.
2: It's a four-wheel drive, a Sierra 1500.
0: Mm-hmm.
2: And he's having problems with the transmission. Once he puts it in gear and drives for a while, it's good. And then once the check engine light goes on, then it has problems shifting.
0: Oh, okay. Well, it's probably got a code for a vehicle speed sensor as a common one. And so, that's what sends, for the control of the trans, that's what sends that information. So, that is most likely what's going on. It is scannable. So, if you got somebody that you've got thousands of donuts invested in, your auto care provider guy, they could look at it. They're your local trans guy. We use Kirkland Transmission, but you're in Auburn, right? So, you're just down the hill from us. Performance prep, no problem. He'd be able to look at it and tell you what's going on. That is most likely something like that, where it intermittently loses that information. The vehicle speed sensor basically tells the computer what it's doing. Does the cruise control work anymore, or does it not work?
2: That I don't know. I don't think he's ever used it.
0: Well, then how would you know, right? It's ignorance is bliss for some. You know, that would be, I don't know. I've never tried that. But it can affect that function also. So anyway, pretty straightforward to find out what's up with it. If it's a vehicle speed sensor, which usually has an input and an output, they're not terrible money, usually not expensive to change. Pretty straightforward repair.
2: Okay.
0: All right.
2: I appreciate that.
0: But a little more diagnostic required on that one. So
2: I should take it in then.
0: Yeah. And Performance Prep, which is our shop right up the top of the hill in Vedder Way, they do a lot of those trucks. He's very versed. And when you do the diagnostic part of it to find what's going with that, the same time they look at everything else. They're going to look at fuel, emission, ignition, trans. It's going to get a safety inspection. It's just, they do the whole Marianne. So if it hasn't been looked at for a while, you get some pretty good bang for your buck when you pay for the diagnostic kit. Nothing's cheap.
2: He just had the transmission and filter, the fluid and filters changed.
0: Changed out? Okay. Well, yeah. And if he's got an auto care provider, somebody that he's using, he might just give them a buzz. You know, he just did that trans service, and they did the filter change, which is what we recommend here on the show. It's a real deal that way. But right. They may want to see it back, and they'll take another look. And because he's already been using them, you know, they don't want to know if you got problems.
2: Right. Okay.
0: Okay, cool.
2: So Thank you very much.
0: Thank you. I appreciate your call. We wouldn't be here without you. And call anytime. Have a great Christmas if I don't talk to you. And if I may call you on Monday and say, hey, Rick, guess what? You won a box of goodies, and I'm going to send it directly to your door. or you can save me the UPS money. Come on up. I'll give you the box of goodies in person and hand you $10 that I didn't have to spend on the brown truck. Or 12 or whatever it is.
2: There you go.
0: Sure. Why not? Well, that way you can put a face with a name, and then you'll know why I have a face and a voice for radio.
2: So. All righty. Thank you very much.
0: Cool. Have a good one. Thanks for the call. And that frees up a line. We're going to go. I got another texter. Oh, that was Ron. Okay, cool. Ron on the battery cable issue that I was talking about, that he was using dielectric grease on, but he also had problems with it on time. That's because it starts to turn itself into green gook. Anyway, so I'll take your advice. Great show. I've told friends that you're a gearhead of gearheads. I like that. I'm the gearhead of gearheads. You hear that?
1: It's got a nice ring.
0: Yeah, and you just call me Russ Ramble, which my wife thought was funny, by the way. Russ Ramble.
1: Mm-hmm. Thanks, Donna.
0: That could be my radio persona. Because some people use those. That's why I asked you when I first met you. So is Smith an assumed name? He said, no, it's my name. Oh, okay.
1: I'm unfindable, Russ.
0: Yeah, you are. You go to the phone book, there's plenty of you. So cool. I can't hate to take a phone call this late because have you already swizzle-sticked? And picked, or because I got a minute or two thing about gas.
1: Okay, yeah, we'll do the winner now.
0: Let's do the winner now, so we got that done. And give me a 30 to get out thereabouts, and we'll be okay.
1: Perfect.
0: Thanks, cool. Man.
1: Yeah, let's see what we got. The winner is.
0: I gotta ask him for everything, and please, man, please, it's really important.
1: I'll add it to your bill. Don't worry.
0: Thank you. Appreciate it.
1: We've got Boyd and Peter. That was caller number one, wasn't it?
0: He was.
1: It was one of the first.
0: He was the first one that got through. Yeah, we had one call that fell off and then came back, as I recall. So,
1: Congrats, Boyd,
0: if you're still listening, you can go nanny, nanny, nanny to Danny, because Danny and him are buddies. And that just got his injectors done. So, yeah, I'm going to call you on Monday morning, Boyd, and send you some stuff on the brown truck. Unless you want to stop by, bring those 95 5.8 injectors, which are keepers, to the shop, and I'll fix them for you. Gasoline. A real quickie on gas. This was an article from Jalopnik.com. Jalopnik.com is reviews and a little bit of this, a little bit of that. It's kind of like Motor Trend. Hot Rod, Motor Trend, all of them kind of intertwingle a little. And this is about when you should and shouldn't use premium fuel. If your car is recommended for premium fuel, you should use it. I cheat once in a while, and I have a tank in it, and I go to top off, and I'm on a road trip, cruise control on, 70 miles an hour, no big hills to climb, no passes to go over. I will cheat and put mid-grade in and top it off, and then go from there. Mercedes also agrees with me that if you're going to light throttle, no RPM past 3,000, you can get away with that. Otherwise, if your car says regular fuel, 87 octane, you're kind of wasting money, upwards of 30-35% more money to do that. Some vehicles will yield better gas mileage with the right fuel in it, and also won't damage the engine. So that is the story with that. And thanks, everybody, for all your calls. Thanks to all of our sponsors. 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Be back next week, live on air, and have a great weekend. See you later, everybody. Bye-bye.
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5: Thank you so much. Welcome to Growing Your Wealth with Brian Evans, the show that gives you the straight talk and honest answers you need to help sustain yourself and your wealth for 30 plus years. On today's show, we're going to be discussing the paradigm shift. Investments you loved in your working years maybe aren't the right fit in your retirement years, and also what we can do about it. My name is Jeff Shade. As always, I'm just here to ask the questions, but the words of wisdom and solid advice, they come from Brian Evans, CEO and President of Madrona Financial and CPAs. Hey, Brian, how you doing today?
6: I'm ready to go, Jeff.
5: I'm glad that you're ready to go, because anything less than that, Brian, I think we're all in trouble on this show. We got to stay on topic today. Today, we're talking about something that has created enormous wealth for people throughout Washington State over the last 20 or 30 years, and that, of course, is real estate. Especially here in the Puget Sound region, a lot of people bought rental homes, duplexes, apartment buildings, commercial properties many, many years ago, and what looked like a pretty good investment back then has exploded in value. But now, many owners are entering retirement, and they're asking a very different question. Not was real estate a good investment, because clearly it was, but the question now is, Brian, does the way that we own it today still fit with the next phase of our life?
6: Yeah, thanks for that intro, Jeff. And I'm going to talk about real estate. Today's topic is, it's kind of funny, because we try and get to climb the mountain, get success, and then we realize, wow, our success is leading to challenges or problems to solve. And so that's kind of the nature of investing. I was sitting here thinking, you know, again, I'm going to talk about the real estate. Successful real estate, of course, leads to tax issues down the road. Or how do I navigate recapture depreciation? Depreciation, you know, early in life, we thought depreciation was great. It doesn't feel so great when we have to recapture depreciation at 25% minimum, plus any state taxes if we're in a taxable state. I was thinking about other things that we may touch on here. A successful business, well, then you have succession issues to deal with. Maybe you put a lot of money in your 401k and you did great and invested it well. And then the call comes that I did so well that now I got a problem. I got these RMDs to deal with. Or you had growth investments and you get into retirement. You go, well, I really need cash flow and security. I've had good growth. Or maybe you've been building your wealth your whole life. And you go, wow, I was successful. I built a lot of wealth. Now I have an estate tax problem. Or you've been fixing up your house for years and years and doing add-ons and sweat equity. And then you're going to sell and downsize. And you go, uh-oh, I got a big tax problem when I do that. Or you've been building stock options at work. And that's been great. And your company you've been working for is doing super. And now you've got to cash them in and you've got tax tax problems. So, you know, bottom line is success can lead to things to solve for. This is a good problem to have, folks. I'm not saying it. We don't want to be successful. We do, but that's not the end all be all. And so today I do want to focus on real estate because that is a very common investment that people have, whether it's their principal residence, that maybe their gains, especially if you're in the Puget Sound, have exceeded $500,000 and you're thinking about downsizing. Certainly, just look around. I mean, half of the residences you see are rentals, approximately half. All of the commercial buildings are rentals. Nobody lives in a commercial building. Every commercial building, whether it's an office building, an industrial park, a strip mall, whatever it is, that is an investment property. And so there is a lot of investment properties and a lot of people own them. And what isn't talked about enough is strategies around what to do with those successful investments, because they may not accomplish what you want them to accomplish in your retirement years. So again, a good problem to have. Many owners bought properties years and years ago. Most people we talk to at work, you know, prospective clients and that, they're baby boomer age, maybe in their 60s, 70s, or early 80s. And those are the people that own most investment real estate properties that I see. And they become paper millionaires on paper. I mean, they don't feel rich, but on paper, they're going, evidently, I'm worth a lot of money. I got some issues here if I want to retire from being a landlord. But gee, Brian, can you pay for lunch today? Because I don't have any cash, you know, and my cash flow from my rentals isn't quite what I thought it would be. And boy, but on paper, it looks good. But then the property tax bill comes and the repair bill comes, and I don't feel very flush here. So yeah, could you pay for lunch? Because I'm a paper millionaire. I don't feel like a millionaire. And then we have focuses in just our life. Dr. Hamer talks about that a lot on our show and in his book, Your Encore Years. We want more flexibility, income, better lifestyle, less stress, more time. Maybe we don't necessarily need more growth of portfolio. We always want that, but maybe that's not our focus anymore. And so we have these paradigm shifts, and you know, owners are discovering different things are more important to them at this point in their life.
5: Brian, when you sit down with somebody here in the greater Seattle area, older people who have owned investment properties, real estate particularly, and they've owned them for 25, 30 years, they really never thought about the value. How shocked are they when you say, hey, you know, this property that you bought for $25,000 is now worth this?
6: Well, surprisingly, not as shocked as they used to be. If you asked me that 20 years ago, I'd say, yeah, they're shocked. And when you do their net worth statement, they're shocked. But now we have Zillow. You know, we have the internet. We have AI. We have all kinds of things that we can get a pretty good sense. So when I ask my clients, give me an estimate of how much your properties are worth. And they'll say, oh, I don't really know. I say, oh, you don't have an estimate? Well, it's between $1,500,000 and $1,520,000. You know, it's like, well, okay, you have a pretty good estimate. You've been, well, you know, it fluctuates. I understand that. I just needed a ballpark. And so people have a pretty good sense, maybe not on big commercial properties, especially in the Seattle market. Maybe we're talking office building because it's difficult to find tenants. And without a tenant, that can materially change the value of an income property. But with a rental house or something of that nature, not that hard to figure out using cap rates and so forth. And you have a long-term tenant, depending on the type of building, we can usually get pretty close. So I think a lot of people are surprised at their net worth, though. Once they say, well, you know, I'm not worth that much. I don't have to worry about it. And as, you know, you got these properties, you got your house, your 401k, and inheritance came in, you have this, that, and the other, and you go, oh, wait, I do have a tax problem. But I think more common is that it's not that people don't know what their real estate is worth. It's just that they never consider themselves, quote unquote, rich. And now I show them their net worth, and they're like, I did not see this coming. I never in my wildest dreams thought my net worth would be X millions of dollars. And I was just a normal person working hard, investing, but here I am. And so especially if people bought a bunch of rental properties, very often they're they're in the many millions of dollars, and they didn't see it coming. So they didn't really plan ahead, of course, and they didn't really need to. That's a job. Your job in your 20s, 30s, 40s, 50s is to build your wealth and not worry about estate taxes, not worry about exit strategies and all that. But that good problem happens to a lot of people, especially a lot of people we talk to here, as a, okay, now that I'm there and I've been very successful, what are the strategies around a good exit plan for this stuff, or maybe not an exit, just a transition to other things that are more important to me without getting socked on the taxes.
5: 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Again, no cost and no obligation. 833-673-7373. Brian, let's get back to our conversation here, and this is really a good one. Let's talk about the paradigm shift for investments that are not necessarily real estate.
6: Yeah, the first one I can think of is your business, because a lot of people built a successful business and they want to sell it. Certainly, that's a big topic this day with a lot of folks. Sometimes a transition or succession plan isn't about money so much as it's about who's going to take that business over. A lot of people might have built up a business. I got this from my parents. I'm going to pass it on to my kids. And then you find out your kids have zero interest in your business. So that happens a lot. Or if you sell it to them, you think, well, this is my retirement. I'm not going to rely on my kids to pay me monthly for my retirement. I don't think that's a good, wise decision. Sometimes it's not. And so you're looking to sell it. Now, a big thing out there right now is private equity, mergers and acquisition firms coming at you and offering these big dollar amounts. Be very careful about that. They are not your friends, generally speaking. I'm seeing too many of these deals where they come at someone and they'll say, all right, we're going to pay you this big dollar amount. Half of it is contingent on hitting this or doing that. And we're going to need certain number of years of your life towards that goal and so forth. And when you peel back the onion, very often these offers are designed to not ever pay you any of the residual. Their incentive is that you don't meet those targets. And if they're in charge of certain things like growth, they're usually growth targets. If they're in charge of the marketing spend or the growth spend or the accounting, funny thing happens, you never hit those targets. You never get paid for the second half of your business. And so that's a real thing out there. And so there's a lot of analysis. If you're getting offers on your business, do speak to somebody very experienced in this, because you can see some massive mistakes where you spent 30, 40 years building up a business, you sell it and you realize half of it you just sold for zero because you didn't read the fine print, but they sold you on something. Another topic might be, building up your 401k plan. I think that's great. You put money away, you invested it well. As I mentioned, the calls I get now are, I'm going to get killed. We just did a financial plan and you're showing me my taxation is going to be ridiculous the rest of my life after I turn age 73. And I don't want that. And like, okay, let's start planning early for that in our 60s. Do Roth conversions if required, or maybe contribute to your Roth instead of your deductible 401k when you're working, so that we can anticipate what we already know is going to happen down the road. I mentioned a type of investments you have certainly might move from a growth focus to the two things most new retirees want is cash flow and security that they don't have with their pure growth portfolio. Estate planning, I mentioned. Again, building wealth, great thing. A lot of people are way more successful at that they knew about. And any couple with at least $3 million of total assets in the state of Washington has an estate tax problem. You can solve that problem to a good degree sometimes with just some proper wording in your will or living trust, the credit shelter trust provisions, that kind of thing. People don't know about that often. And I run into folks all the time that we can help with that. We can do gifting during your lifetime to give things out of your estate. Most people don't have a federal estate tax problem. They have a Washington estate tax problem. and that can be solved with gifting over and above the typical gift levels. And how you gift and what the cost basis is, all these tax ramifications need to be done by somebody who really understands the tax code. And so that can be a way that, you know, we have a shift in our focus. Finally, I mentioned your residents. When they changed the laws from having to buy up to get out of the tax on the sale of your residence back in 1986, they came out with this new one saying that people could have a $500,000 gain on their residence. And I went, ha, ha, ha. Who is ever going to have a $500,000 gain on the sale of a residence? This was 1986.
5: Oh, yeah.
6: Okay, I'm in Bellevue at a CPA firm on the 10th floor of a building. It was a 10-story building.
5: Yeah.
6: And it was the third tallest in Bellevue at the time. I'm feeling kind of old, Jeff, because when I drive through Bellevue, that is no longer the tallest. It's like the shortest building in Bellevue now. And so I remember thinking, gosh, yeah, there's $100,000 houses in Bellevue here. There's even $150,000, $200,000 houses. How is anybody going to have a $500,000 gain? I'll never have to remember this rule. Well, guess what happened? We had a whole lot of appreciation. Now a $500,000 house in Bellevue is an outhouse. They have a different name for it because they just don't exist. And so, yeah, the appreciation has been enormous. So that can be an issue, especially if you're in the Bellevue area and you maybe been there for 30 years and you're on the water or close to it or whatever, Mercer Island, wherever you are, you might be looking at huge gains on that. And finally, for our tech workers and so forth, stock options that you've been building up over the years, that's fantastic. You know, you haven't exercised them, you haven't been taxed on them sometimes. And so the exit strategy on that requires a little bit of finesse. And so getting that right is super important. This is hard stuff to do on your own. I'm not going to talk about other advisors that say they do tax planning, all that kind of thing. If you're not a CPA and you don't have tax software, that may not be where you want to go to get your tax planning advice. But certainly there's a lot of do-it-yourselfers out there that have done an incredibly good job building their assets up, having all that growth. And now, you know, I just mentioned business, 401k, real estate, you know, investments, residence, stock options, estate tax planning, all these kinds of issues. Probably if you've been successful financially, there's a few of those that apply to you. And if there is, you may not feel super comfortable being your own estate tax and income tax planner. So that might be something we could help you with.
5: A lot of people feel wealthy because they have wealth on paper, but appreciation and cash flow, they're entirely two different things.
6: They absolutely can be. We often will take somebody's tax return and compute their real net operating income, their cash flow from their equity, not from what they paid, but from their equity in their real estate. And I did an example of this. I went through literally thousands of properties that my clients owned because we have their Form 1040s in our tax software. So we were able to sort through that, assign values, estimated values on Zillow and other means. And we determined that for most rentals, their real net cash flow was between 1% and 3%. So if that's a 2% average, you picture a bell curve with two at the top of the bell. Well, you got half the properties above that, half the properties below that. The ones below that, well, there's a target. So I got literally 50% of the properties. That's an easy target, saying,

0: when their cash flow is low relative to their equity and their net worth, there's kind of a mismatch there. It's like, well, we're not living the life we want to live that we think people that are worth $5 or $10 million should be living, or whatever your net worth is. We're still kind of stressed out about money because we don't have a lot coming in every month, and we're not feeling comfortable spending a lot of money on a trip or flying first class or doing any of that stuff or buying a new car even, because things are so tight. And every time we get ahead, this thing happens. We get a call. We get a big repair, a vacancy. Our property taxes went up again across the board, all our rentals. Our insurance is way up. Our tenants aren't as good as they used to be because we're not able to screen them. We got tenant issues. We have maintenance headaches because our properties are getting older and older as the years go by. And we are too. And we're getting more tired. And we don't have the patience to go spend our weekends like we used to do fixing rentals for people that maybe aren't even going to take care of them all that much. Our priorities have changed. What I felt like doing, like I said, at 40 or 50 years old, at 70, I'm climbing upstairs, carrying a water heater, dealing with contractors, answering midnight calls. I just don't want to do it anymore. So there's a lot of landlord fatigue out there. Again, something that's changed. And people that don't have landlord fatigue don't own rentals. And maybe they don't have that net worth in their portfolio. So again, this is a good problem to have, but it might be time to look at your life and finance and everything, and your taxes, your cash flow. This is what we're talking about doing, is putting all that together and saying, is there a better way? Am I having a paradigm shift as Brian speaks right now? Yeah, that is me. I've just been doing the same thing I've been doing for year after year after year. Maybe it's time to shake it out and go, wait a second, I want to do it a little bit different in the years that I have remaining. And so maybe it is time for your own personal paradigm shift, especially where it comes to landlords.
1: 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Brian, let's continue our conversation here. We're talking about real estate. This is where a lot of Washingtonians feel stuck. They know that their properties have appreciated tremendously, but selling, they realize, could create a massive tax bill.
0: Yeah, and sometimes it doesn't. And that's the interesting thing. That's why I think sitting down and analyzing it for you specifically is so important, because we often have preconceived notions. Oh, I'm going to get killed on taxes if I stay in the state of Washington, for instance. I've had a lot of those conversations. And I look at their portfolio, I'm like, well, in the near term, you don't have a Washington income or estate tax issue. You've solved it with properly drawn up will or whatever it may be, and you've done the things you needed to do. Sometimes you've inherited property and you have a step up in basis, or your spouse is going to pass away and we'll have the double step up in basis in Washington, one of the nine community property states. And so sometimes you've already done the planning that you needed to do, and you don't have that issue. But for most people we talk to, there are some unresolved issues. So with real estate, people eventually are going to have to sell their real estate or quit being the property manager. You know, of course, there's people say, no, I'm going to do this forever. Well, are you? You know, your health or your mortality is going to say no to that. Maybe your kids are interested in it, are good at it, you want them to have it, and they're going to take it over. That could be the case. I do run into that sometimes. But more and more, there's less generational transfer of jobs. You know, it used to be whatever your parents or grandparents did, you did.
1: Mm-hmm.
0: Well, that's not the case anymore. When people move and they go to college and learn computer skills or something, they don't want to be farmers anymore. They don't want to be landlords. I ran into somebody

0: You say, my kid's going to be a landlord. Oh, what are they doing now? They're going to law school. I'm like, are you sure? Have you had that honest conversation? They're going to law school. Law school's hard. They're working towards getting out of the landlord business. They maybe just, you haven't figured that out yet. So I had to chuckle at that because that doesn't sound like somebody that wants to be a landlord, because they were going into some totally different field. And it was like, well, you guys might want to have a conversation, because I don't know that you're going to be transferring that. So people sometimes will sit down and say, well, yeah, I need a exit strategy, but I got a capital gains exposure. Okay, what does the rest of your tax return look like? What are your tax brackets? What if you have multiple properties? What if you sold certain ones that have done well versus certain other ones that haven't done as well? We have this thing called depreciation recapture that has to be put in this computation. There's potential estate tax considerations, and I'll talk about that a little bit later, especially for people that think they're going to get out of that by redomiciling but still own Washington real estate. There is a trap sitting there for them that we can talk about. The need to continue to manage properties into your retirement years when your friends are traveling and being more carefree than you can do. And so there's all these things. So we really do have to run, or it's certainly beneficial to run actual tax estimates, not just talk about it. Talking about it, talk. I'm a numbers guy. I need to see this on paper. I need to see what is the taxation under scenario A, B, C, and D, so we can plan accordingly. What are the marginal brackets? Is there a better way? Is there a 1031 exchange opportunity into a Delaware statutory trust to defer or potentially eliminate all depreciation recapture and capital gains on your real estate? These are the things that you need to sit down and actually work out. Sometimes, again, we find out, you know, the tax bill would not be that bad if you sold the property and just paid the tax. And people are surprised by that. Why is that? Well, you didn't have the gain that you thought you were going to pay. Once you deduct closing costs and so forth, your tax is still at a relatively low level based on your other income. Maybe it's low in a particular year that you're selling. Maybe you have some capital loss carry forwards to offset your gains to some degree. All these different things could be factored in. And they go, huh, so I'll only be paying X percentage. And I'm okay with that. So I can reinvest that into other things I think I'll do better. I'm like, yeah. And so often that is the answer.
1: Brian, great conversation. Again, I want to talk to our listeners. You've worked hard. You've taken the risks. And Washington Real Estate rewarded many owners in a very big way. But retirement changes this conversation. Now the questions become, how do I reduce stress? How do I avoid unnecessary taxes? And how do I turn property wealth into retirement confidence? Well, if you want appreciated real estate in Washington State, we have an upcoming webinar that could be one of the most important financial discussions that you'll attend this year. 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It's 833-673-7373. Brian, time for a break. We come back here on Growing Your Wealth. 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
0: Today I want to talk about spending as part of your financial planning process, because we spend a lot of time talking about investments, investment returns, Social Security, annuities, pensions, all these things, and when it comes to your financial plans. We do a lot of financial plans in our office, and the biggest issue that we have to come up with, and the hardest number for you to come up with, is how much you're going to spend in retirement. Now, I watch these commercials on the football games. I see a commercial saying, what's your number? And, you know, it's X. And just by giving them a few pieces of information, they'll tell you your number's a million. Well, I'm here to tell you that just doesn't work for most people. You got to know how much you're spending and what you want to spend in retirement. I've had questionnaires filled out with somebody saying they spend as low as $12,000 a year. And I'm thinking to myself, whoa, and $12,000 in retirement, I think that's what I projected just for your medical expenses. So maybe you're a little low there. there. Or I've seen 60,000, 100,000. I've seen 240,000. I've literally seen somebody fill that thing out and put over $700,000 after taxes for living expenses. So everybody has a different number just on their spending. So having a particular asset amount really isn't going to get you to the right spot. So consider when you're thinking about how much you're going to spend in retirement, make sure you at least add on for taxes. Make sure you add on for medical expenses. Think about other things that you want to spend money on. So there is no number when it comes to retirement, but make sure you understand your number, your spending.
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1: Welcome back to Growing Your Wealth. I'm Jeff Shade alongside Brian Evans, CEO and President of Madrona Financial and CPAs. And in just a moment, Brian and I are going to be discussing what to do when you've had successful investments. 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
4: Thanks, Jeff. Here's something nobody tells you about retirement. When you suddenly have all this free time, you don't just show up in your adult children's lives more often. You show up with all your old patterns and habits. And so do they. Let me give you an example. My grandmother, who didn't like her birth name Irene, so she went by Pat, would sometimes slip into what a lot of grandparents do. She'd play the victim card. Why don't you visit me more often? Now, on the surface, that sounds like a reasonable question, but it's not actually a question. It's emotional leverage. It's guilt disguised as concern. And here's what I told her. Grandma, I enjoy visiting you, but if I'm guilt leveraged into showing up, I'll visit less, not more. You see, the obligation wipes out my desire. That was a hard conversation, but it changed everything. From that moment on, she stopped asking why I didn't visit more. Instead, she scheduled time with me, sometimes a year in advance, when she knew I was coming. The whole family knew it was Irene time. We'd sit together, talk about books, ideas, and what we were learning. It shifted from obligatory visits to something we both cherished. Now keep in mind, I lived 1,000 miles away from her. That's the shift from control to connection. But most retirees don't make that shift. They overfunction with their children and their grandchildren. They financially enable their adult kids and call it love. They try to fix problems nobody asked them to solve. They give advice that sounds like criticism. They show up uninvited and wonder why they're not welcomed. And underneath all of that, anxiety. The fear that if you're not needed, you're not valued. And that is a lack of identity, followed by aimlessness because there is no purpose. Here's the thing. Helping is noble. Rescuing is destabilizing. Helping is responding when asked. Rescuing is inserting yourself when you're anxious and we're not asked. Helping empowers. Rescuing creates codependency. Helping respects boundaries. Rescuing violates them. There's a concept from the family systems theory called the drama triangle, which involves three roles: victim, persecutor, and rescuer. Most family dysfunctions result from people cycling through these roles without realizing it. Grandma playing the role of a victim. You never visit. The guilt tripping makes me feel like I'm now a persecutor. I'm a terrible grandson because I don't visit. Then grandma switches to the role of rescuer. Well, I know you're busy. I shouldn't complain. And round it goes. The way out? Emotional intelligence or emotional maturity. which means listening without fixing, being present without controlling, and loving without leveraging. At Madrona Financial, we track your assets. But we also understand the emotional dynamics that drive financial decisions with family. Should you help your daughter buy a house? Should you fund your grandson's college? Should you bail out your son's business? These aren't just money questions, they're relationship questions. Our advisors help you think through not just what you can't afford, but what kind of relationship you're building with that decision. Because the healthiest families are not the richest. They're the ones with clear boundaries and genuine connection. Here's this week's challenge. 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Or, what role do you want me to play in this? 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
1: 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Brian, let's dive into our next topic of discussion here, what to do when you've had successful investments. Brian, in the first part of the show today, we talked about people who have had successful investments. Do you ever work with someone who has come in and maybe they made an investment that wasn't so successful?
0: Well, I'd say everybody's had that. I mean, if you don't miss a shot now and then, you probably weren't playing the game, they always say. So I did have a conversation, though, with my best friend's dad when he was alive, and he's super successful. I mean, just super successful. He actually built 10 churches for his Catholic church out of his own pocket. I mean, that kind of success as an immigrant from Nazi Germany and their rule from Austria in World War II and all this stuff. So he came from it less than nothing and built this massive empire. And I said, you know, he was a mentor of mine, and I would ask him questions. And this one time I asked him, I said, you know, everybody who's done anything has some trials and tribulations and had some things that didn't work out. Tell me some of the things that you tried that didn't work out positively. And he goes, oh, yeah, yeah. Well, let's see. And he's sitting there thinking, well, there was this time that, he caught himself. He goes, no, that actually worked out really well. And then he did another one. He just kept pondering. I'm like, this wasn't supposed to be a hard question. I'm thinking everybody has them. I had Mr. Mocha. In a special stand.
1: I remember that.
0: In a pile somewhere in a dump or in a landfill. And he pondered, and I think he felt bad, but he finally just said, no, I actually can't think of any. And I just started busting up because I'm like, you're probably the only successful person on the planet that has gone through life without, you know, any unsuccessful investments. But for the rest of us, yes, we've all had them. Now, sometimes, you know, people have had a series of unsuccessful investments or haven't invested or whatever. And probably in most cases, they are not going to be a client of ours. It's just the reality of it. I mean, you know, I have a show called Growing Your Wealth. If you've done the opposite, it's a different set of circumstances. Me and my advisors and CPAs are solving opportunities for people that have been successful and want to continue to have success and make decisions and be good stewards of their money for themselves, for their nonprofits, their support, for their spouse, for their kids, for their grandkids, whatever the case may be. Being a good steward is super important. That's where we come in. That's why we have a job. That's what we do. And so we're not helping people get out of debt that have no net worth. And there are organizations that can help with those kinds of things. That's just not who we are. So we're trying to solve problems for people that have generally good problems. Taxation problems, it's a good problem. Estate problems, good problem. Retirement opportunities. It's good that you were able to retire. That's a good problem again. So that's really where our focus is. And so we all make mistakes. And so there's no judgment here. Again, if you aren't trying, you're probably failing from now and then, no matter what you're doing. And some things in your portfolio have done great and some haven't. But overall, when you average it out, a lot of people we talk to, especially in the Puget Sound, because we've had the benefit of local companies that have done extremely well. Maybe you worked at these places, you got stock, so you've done super well because of that. Maybe you've had real estate, again, that's done super well. There's not a lot of real estate anybody's owned in the Pacific Northwest over the last 20, 30, 40 years that has gone down in value. I don't know what real estate that would be. I'm sure it's 1% of it. But the other 99% of it has gone way up, generally speaking. So we've had a lot of success stories in this region, and our job is to help people continue with that success.
1: Ryan, do you ever have people who come in to you and they say, I've got this really successful investment, I need some help with this? And once you dig a little bit deeper, you sort of pull back the cover a little bit, you find out that it is maybe not as successful as your client thinks it is.
0: Well, that would be super common. And let me explain why. I would say somebody that's in, say, real estate and their cash flow is really high, they're probably not even bothering to make an appointment with us. They've got it figured out. They're doing great. They don't feel like they need any help. It's the folks that come in and they might say that, and hey, I'm doing really well. My rentals are doing super good cash flow wise and all this stuff. And we're training here as advisors to then ask the question, so what brings you here today? And I was like, oh, yeah, well, I think I'm doing well, but then I really can't afford much. And I'm always worried about money, and my spouse is too. And okay, so that's why you're here. Yeah, maybe it's not as good as I thought. And I kind of wanted somebody to tell me why that might be, why I feel this way. So generally, I'll ask, what are we solving for? Or what brings you in? Why did you come in? There was a reason. There's always a reason. So if people don't perceive some opportunity or issue they want solved, or maybe they know they have an opportunity, they want to sell their real estate, they want to do a DST, but sometimes they don't know any of this stuff. They just know something's not quite right, and they want us to help them figure out what that is, and then maybe solve for a better solution. And so we love doing that. It's like a puzzle to us. It's not a judgment thing. We don't go, oh, well, you only have $2 million and someone else has $4 million or someone else has $14 million or whatever. No, a puzzle's a puzzle. I don't care if it has 100 pieces of the puzzle or 500 pieces of the puzzle. A puzzle is a puzzle, and they're fun to put together for us that we can solve things and figure them out and make someone's life better for themselves, for their spouse, for their nonprofits, for their kids, for their grandkids, whatever is important to them. That's why we love our job here. I mean, we get to help solve problems, solve puzzles, and not do it with an imposter kind of framework where we're just kind of faking it until we make it. You know, we have some very experienced people here. When I get in front of a room, I talk about taxes. I've been a CPA 41 years. I pretty much know what I'm talking about. You know, I manage over $1 billion. I pretty much know a lot of things about the investment world. We've done $200 million of Delaware Statutory Trust real estate investments into passive real estate. I pretty much know that area pretty well. So it's fun doing what we're doing because we have so many options, and we have all the CPAs on staff and the advisors and the support staff to help put all this stuff together. But back to your question, Jeff, you don't have to know exactly what you're trying to solve for. We will help you figure that out, and we'll figure out whether there's better options. Generally, there is. Okay, there often is. And so we'll work with you to figure that out. If everything's great, we'll tell you that. You know, I want to look at your tax return. I want to look at your will or revocable living trust, all these clues that can help us to a better outcome. But that's the fun stuff for us. So don't feel like you have to know, if you do plan on coming in, that you have to know the answer to all your questions you might have. Well, no, we expect you to come in with an open mind and say, am I missing anything here? Do you see any opportunities? That's where we get to shine. So I just want to point that out for people that come in. Don't be nervous about that. Don't think you're going to be judged or that we think you should know all this stuff already. We don't. This is what we do every day.
1: Talking with Brian Evans of Madrona Financial and CPAs here on Growing Your Wealth, and we're talking about an interesting topic today. That is the accidental millionaire, someone who made some investments maybe many, many years ago, and all of a sudden they're finding out, I'm a millionaire. No, wait, I'm a multimillionaire, and with success does come with its challenges, but they are good challenges. And if that sounds like you, we invite you to call us here and request your Madrona analysis. 833-673-7373 is our phone number. Again, it's not going to cost you a dime. Totally complimentary, but it could be the most important call that you'll make all year. 833-673-7373 is our number, and we have opened those phone lines for you right now. All right, Brian, let's get back to our conversation. A lot of people think that they can solve this problem of Washington state taxes by redomiciling. In other words, they want to move to a different state. Why is that a problem?
0: Well, I think he mentioned it during the break, Jeff. What did you say about the
1: sort of like a rubber band? Washington state is sort of like it's got this giant rubber band around you. You try to get away from it. It stretches out. And then before you know it, they reeled you right back in.
0: Yeah, there's a lot of truth to that. I mentioned one of the successes is your business. And maybe you've had a successful business in Washington and they're passing these new income taxes and so forth. And you're going, you know, I'm just going to move. I'm going to move to Nevada. I'm going to move to Texas. I'm going to move to Florida. And they can't get me there. I'm going to change my domicile. I'm going to change my address, my doctor's, my driver's license, my everything. I'm going to sell my house. I'm going to buy a house here. I'm going to cut all my ties. I'm going to quit everything I do in Washington. Well, because it's a pass-through entity from a Washington source, guess what? They're going to tax you just the same. Okay. What if you don't have a pass-through entity? It's like, well, I have rental houses, and I'm going to sell all my real estate, and I'm going to keep maybe $3 million worth of real estate because there's a $3 million estate tax exemption. I'm moving to Arizona or Idaho. I'm moving somewhere else. They don't have a death tax there. Washington has one. Currently, it's up to 35%. That drops back to the highest in the country at only 20 soon, but I have a sense the 35 will be back someday at a minimum. And so they're saying, I'm not going to have that death tax on top of a potential federal death tax. I'm going to move. I'm going to re-domicile. I don't have a business in Washington, and I won't have enough taxable income from my rentals to pay any Washington tax. I'm going to be free and clear, right? Nope. Because Washington is going to, with our big rubber band, is going to say, well, let's say you have a taxable estate had you been in Washington when you pass away, but it's all domiciled elsewhere except for that $3 million of real estate. Well, if your estate is $10 million, and you have $3 million of Washington real estate, you no longer get the $3 million exemption. And so what'll happen is that you'll figure out your Washington estate tax as if all $10 million was in the state of Washington. And then whatever that tax is, 30% of it, because that's where your assets are, 30% of your assets being in Washington, you're going to pay 30% of that estate tax. That could be $500,000. So you're like, wait a second. I completely redomiciled. I had everything out of there. I just had some rentals underneath their own estate tax exemption. You're telling me I'd owe $500,000, my estate would owe $500,000? I'm like, yep. Okay. How do I get out of that? I don't want that. Well, one easy way to do that, and let's say you don't want to pay the income tax because those rentals have gone way up in value, is to sell them. Make sure you work with us on that and we get you a qualified intermediary in place here. Do a Section 1031 exchange into passive real estate, a Delaware statutory trust. Delaware statutory trusts are intangible assets. They would not be taxed in the state of Washington. The investments themselves are never really ever in a state of Washington. DSTs don't buy Washington assets or Oregon assets or New York assets, those kinds of places where people are moving from. They don't do that. And so now you've converted your real estate into income producing, appreciating real estate, deferring and potentially eliminating the income tax and taking it out of the Washington estate tax calculation. So there are strategies for people that own property. And maybe you've gone on AI and you go, oh, I'll just redomicile. It said that everything's fine. I bet it left that out. I tell you, I use AI all the time. I never trust it. It's always wrong when I ask the tax advice because I know what the answer needs to be. I just maybe want some calculations or formats. constantly correcting it, constantly saying, well, you got the wrong law. You missed this. Oh, you're right, Brian. You're way smarter than we are. Well, that's a sad thing that I'm smarter than the computer, but evidently I am in many cases. But you can't rely on AI for tax planning, estate tax planning. It will miss things. It always misses things when I look things up. But that's a nuance that maybe you've never heard before. And so if you're thinking that you can solve your Washington tax problems through just good research on AI, probably not. And understand also that the tax landscape in the state of Washington is changing dramatically and will continue to change dramatically in the years to come.
1: Brian, we've often talked about the taxation here in the state of Washington and the fact that it is getting worse and worse, but are there any tax benefits to Washington State?
0: Yeah, there can be. It depends on your estate, your income, and all that stuff. So I send a little gloom and doom out there, but now a lot of people listening might feel bad, but I got some good news here for you. So let's say that husband and wife have a $5 million estate, and half of it is five rental houses worth $500,000 each, okay? And so they're going, oh no, they're going to kill me someday. I'm like, well, not necessarily. Or you have a bunch of appreciated stock that you don't plan on selling. Not necessarily. If you have done the proper estate plan, a will or a living trust, with doubling your estate exemption in the state of Washington with either, they call it a credit shelter trust or marital exemption, AB trust, one of those kinds of terms where there's a trust being created upon the first death of a husband or wife, Washington does have an advantage. It's one of nine community property states. Community property states get a double step up in basis. So when a husband and wife, when the first of them to pass away, all of their non-qualified assets, except for installment notes and annuities, get a step up in basis. So their real estate, their stocks, their principal residence, their cost basis is no longer low, what they paid for it, minus depreciation. So they don't have a big gain embedded anymore. The new cost basis is the fair market value of that property at the date of death. So let's say you had rental houses you paid $200,000 for, and now they're worth $2 million. If you sell them, you've got a big gain, $1.8 million gain plus the depreciation you got to recapture, probably close to the $2 million. But if one of you passes away and you're married, then the new cost basis is the $2 million. So if you sell $2 million of assets, and your basis is $2 million, you have no taxable gain. And so the state of Washington is under that community property rule that only nine states have.
1: Brian, once again, want to remind our listeners, our phone lines are open right now at 833-673-7373. 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Call 833-673-7373 and request your Madrona analysis. Absolutely no cost and no obligation. Brian, let's talk about businesses. Let's say that someone has a small plumbing business, or they had a small plumbing business. They started it 30 years ago. Now the plumbing business has grown 10, 20 fold. All of a sudden, now they've got this big business. It does come with some challenges. So how can we help people who are in that fortunate situation?
0: Yeah, there's a lot to navigate there. I'm seeing more and more trades, businesses being sold, or inquiries being made, again, by private equity or mergers and acquisition companies. Be careful about that. Be very careful. There are some buyers out there that are looking to get your business from you at a massive discount. And they're very good at sales, and they will tell you things you want to hear, and then the reality, the fine print, says no. But there might be some good opportunities too. I've seen this work out. I've seen it not work out. So get some professional advice. Do not try and sell your business on your own. A couple of things that I think of when somebody says, okay, let's say they had a plumbing business. Where do you keep your trucks and your supplies and everything? Oh, we have a warehouse. We have a couple warehouses. Do you own them? Yes, we own them. Okay, now we have two pieces of the business. We have the commercial real estate, and we have the EBITDA, the earnings before interest, taxes, depreciation, and amortization, associated with the plumbing business. That acquisition company is buying your EBITDA. They aren't necessarily buying your real estate. Now, if you can break it into two transactions and you're just selling the business, maybe you can negotiate a long-term lease from that business that's buying it out. Or maybe you want to sell your real estate too, but I would suggest you might want to sell that separately. There's been a lot of appreciation. Again, you can go to the DST scenario and sell it without paying the income tax on the capital gains and depreciation recapture if that's part of your plan, and replace that income elsewhere through Delaware Statutory Trust and sell the business separately. Now, the business part, you might have an upfront capital gain. You want to get as much as you can upfront because, you know, there's more certainty. The more you take upfront, it might even take a little bit less money in that situation. There might be an installment note. There might be a tax-deferred taking of the new buyer's stock in their entity. So there's a lot of different moving parts here. I won't get into that in detail here, but understand, even on selling a business, it may look really good. I mean, I get approached every day to someone trying to buy my business, and I've seen some just ridiculous offers. It's just like, really? I was born in a town with barns. I wasn't born in a barn. Okay?
1: You were born at night, but it wasn't last night. Yeah.
0: It wasn't last night. Exactly. So, you know who you're talking to. I do host Growing Your Wealth.
1: I know.
0: Don't throw this garbage at me. But, you know, I have seen some successful sales and so forth. But get it right, because you only get one chance at your business for your lifetime generally. So you got to get it right. But there are some opportunities. There's some pitfalls. There's some all these kinds of things. Love to help people with those kinds of situations. So there was you asked me a question about a business. I turned it into a business and real estate and income tax discussion. I turned it into mergers and acquisitions, private equity. I can complicate any of your questions, Jeff, to the nth degree, because there's always a lot more to it, it seems like.
1: Yeah.
0: I can do this all day long, but I only have an hour. So I'll stop there, but hopefully that answered your question.
1: Well, our favorite word here, and we discussed this before, I think Bob Bauer invented it, or Bob Bauer uses it all the time, and that's called bifurcate. I love
0: it
1: that
0: is.
1: Term.
0: That's
1: there.
0: His favorite business term. Bifurcate the proceeds between the real estate and the sale of the business. And we have opportunities with the real estate portion of that bifurcation that we do not have with the other part of the sale.
1: Brian, this is such a great conversation. I understand that you recently gave a talk to a group of real estate people to talk about DSTs. They were very pleased because there was a lot of information that, even though they're pros in the business, that they didn't know.
0: Yeah, it was a great meeting with the Mortgage Bankers Association, and actually Danielle Meister, one of the advisors, the person that hosts Growing Her Wealth, she was giving the speech. I was just there for a little tax color and a little Q&A at the end, but it was really her speech. And we do these speeches. If you have a group, maybe you're in the real estate world, attorney firm, some kind of association that wants to hear about real estate strategies such as the Delaware Statutory Trust, pros and cons, what it's about, Washington real estate tax laws, estate tax, all these kinds of topics we were talking about, but a real deep dive into Delaware Statutory Trust, which is not a well-known topic out there, but super important when it is appropriate. We can work out having our advisors come give a speech on that to your group where it makes sense. So I just want to put that out there. So if you do have a need of a speaker on that kind of topic, or other topics. We do other topics here, certainly. Tax Return Treasure Hunt, Growing Her Wealth, Beyond the Numbers with Dr. Himmer. There's different topics that we'll be adding to that list too. So certainly professional events or so forth, we're available to be a speaker at some of those. And we have something coming up too, Jeff. Maybe you could mention our upcoming webinar.
1: Yeah, that's going to be on Tuesday, May the 19th, this coming Tuesday, 6:30 p.m. It's the Landlord Exit Strategy. So this is going to be a very important seminar. If you're a landlord and you just don't think you can do it anymore, we may have a solution for you where you can exit being an active landlord, but it's what we call passive investing, and you'll still get your check. But anyway, we'll talk more about that on Tuesday, May 19th, 6:30 p.m. If you want to know more about that, of course, you can find out two ways. 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Again, it's the Landlord Exit Strategy. Going to be on Tuesday night, May 19th at 6:30 p.m. And again, I'm going to call this, Brian, the Madrona Speakers Bureau. 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Well, Brian, we're out of time for this week. I'm going to thank you for your time, but most importantly, I want to thank the greatest listeners in the world for joining us. So for Brian Evans, I'm Jeff Shade. Have a great weekend. We'll talk to you next week right here with another edition of Growing Your Wealth.
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8: Tech stocks are pulling Wall Street down today. Traders are concerned after President Trump exited his summit with Chinese President Xi Jinping without any major policy agreements announced yet. The Dow Jones Industrial Average was down over 500 points at one point today. The NASDAQ has been down well over 1% as well. And with President Trump's summit with Xi in Beijing now over, critics have raised concerns that while the trip emphasized stronger ties between the two countries, there are few details coming out on major issues facing the superpowers. Trump said Xi offered help with Iran, and like Trump, he wants the Strait of Hormuz open as soon as possible. Trump invited President Xi to the White House in September. Harvey Weinstein's third sex crimes case is ending in a mistrial. A jury in New York City told the judge it was deadlocked, and the judge ended deliberations. The jury was weighing evidence around the third-degree rape charge for 2 days, a year after the last case involving aspiring actress Jessica Mann also resulted in a mistrial. The 74-year-old Weinstein, whose health is deteriorating, is already serving serious time for a previous conviction. Starbucks is not done cutting jobs.
9: Monica Nelson reports.
10: The company confirmed that the 300 U.S. corporate cuts announced are only the beginning. According to numerous reports, Starbucks is now reviewing its international corporate and support teams, a move that could lead to additional job reductions overseas. The company says the restructuring is part of a broader effort to streamline operations after several rounds of cuts in 2025.
9: Supreme Court Justice Samuel Alito will not recuse himself from a big upcoming case involving climate change. ExxonMobil and Suncor Energy are attempting to throw out a lawsuit in Colorado seeking damages for harms related to climate change. Left-leaning groups asked the Senate to investigate Alito's involvement, citing his stock holdings in energy companies. However, a spokeswoman for the high court told NBC News Alito does not have a financial interest in any party. I'm Chris Caraggio.
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21: And good morning. My name is Lynette, here with Dr. Jerry Mixon and Dr. Samira Umat. We are live in the studio, and we invite you to call into our show and talk to us about your health. what's going on as you're aging. Maybe some new symptoms, a new diagnosis, or just something you don't understand. New medication your doctor puts you on, or you just found out you're type 2 diabetic. Give us a call. We would love to talk to you about that and what longevity can do for you. Here is the number to get through today on our show. It's 206-421-5757. That's 206-421-5757. And welcome, doctors.
0: Welcome. Now, when you were, you had that little pause when you said, and you find out you're, immediately my brain filled in pregnant.
21: No. No one in this studio.
0: No. Well, I was thinking about our listener audience. So, if most of our 50, 60, 70-year-olds just suddenly discover they were pregnant, it would be a cause for eyebrows to be raised.
21: They're really feeling young and going right. Back there.
0: And frisky.
21: Yes. Oh, so what's new with the medical news, doctors?
4: Certainly not that.
21: Not that. And doctors, I don't know if two things I noticed in the news this week were that they have a test or they're working on a test that they can test for glioblastomas. Have you heard of that one yet? Isn't that the brain tumor?
4: Glioblastoma.
0: Yeah, which is a 100% brain tumor, fatal brain cancer.
21: Yes. Yeah. Have you heard any of that yet? Or
0: no.
21: I was going to dig in and see if that was a real thing or if that was
4: fake news.
21: You know, it was on the internet. So
0: A lot of stuff on the internet.
4: I know.
21: There you go.
4: I know.
21: What about PCOS? That is making news. They're widening renaming.
0: Yeah.
4: Polycystic ovarian syndrome is considered a metabolic condition, and they're just renaming it so that they give it the more endocrine and metabolic awareness, so that it's not a stigma and it's not considered diagnostic only by the presence of cysts in the ovaries, because that is not diagnostic. And some women have the syndrome, but they do not have the cysts.
21: So, okay.
4: Right. So it's polymetabolic endocrine disorder of the ovaries now. So.
21: Okay.
0: Yeah.
21: So it's got a new name.
4: PMOS. Yeah.
21: Okay.
4: Instead of PCOS.
0: And then, you know, we got some things. Your comment about and not everything we see on the internet is true.
21: Yeah. So call us if you see something. I always ask the doctors.
0: I got a little blurb from our marketing staff because they are looking to see what's trending so that we would have some guidance as to what we might want to talk about. And this one thing says biohacking and the longevity influencer boom. And it says social media has become a place for longevity advice. But it's hard to know what's actually backed up by science or just a trend. From cold plunges, red light therapy, peptides, NAD plus, infusions, biohacking has gone mainstream. And here's the part that raised my eyebrows. Recent surveys suggest that nearly 2/3 of American adults now identify as biohackers.
21: Wow.
0: I don't believe it.
21: Wow.
0: Because a biohacker, by definition, is someone who is looking at the cutting edge of medicine and putting into play things that their doctors are usually not even up on yet. And they're doing things like rapamycin and, you know, therapies for senescent cells and hormone balancing and so on that their doctors are not up on yet. So biohackers are people that are doing everything they know how to do to be as healthy and lean and smart as possible for as long as possible in life. They're a pretty tiny part of the population that are really putting into play cutting edge stuffs on their own.
4: I agree with you, but I think where maybe that 2/3 number came from is because of these telehealth companies like Roe and Hims and Hers, where you can get part of that. So maybe they're getting testosterone therapy, or some people are now
0: and they think that's cutting edge.
4: Right.
0: Even though it's 35 years old.
4: Right. And then so the same companies will then also sell them some supplements with that. And then there are, there's a lot of talk about peptides these days because it's become popular. And we have reps coming in trying to sell us peptides and wanting us to be their pharmacy much more than ever before.
0: You mean wanting them to be our pharmacy?
4: Right. Wanting them to be our pharmacy so that we use them to prescribe for our patients. And that never used to happen.
0: No.
4: So there is more awareness.
0: There is. But I would question whether it's two-thirds of the population.
4: I agree, but it's not that everybody's using it. It's not that everybody's doing it right. In fact, some people are doing it wrong.
0: Very wrong.
1: Or they're doing everything.
4: No, they're doing it wrong.
1: Yeah,
0: they're doing just one little piece here or there, and they think that they're doing it.
4: And if they take one or two supplements, and they think that they're doing it right, and they have... But you know, if you're not measuring labs and if you don't have a provider following you along, you're going to get into trouble because of this.
0: Yeah. Well, you certainly can.
4: Yeah.
0: You know, we had a caller on the last show who was basically hinting around he wanted to get very high dose testosterone for a brief period of time to help him lose weight, and relating to us that, you know, I don't know, 15 years or so ago, 20 years ago, he had used some high-dose anabolic steroids for a short period, just for a few months, and had lost a lot of weight and added a lot of muscle, and basically was wanting to know why that wasn't something that we would do or should be done. And, you know, I was pointing out that the bodybuilders do this all the time. They also die young.
4: Mm-hmm.
0: Bodybuilders do not have long lifespans. Mm-hmm. You know, these guys who overuse anabolic hormone and do it in a very unbalanced way tend to die of cardiovascular disease at relatively early points in their life.
4: Yeah, it's not physiologic.
0: No. And so the goal here is to recreate healthy, balanced hormones that really healthy 25 to 30-year-olds experience. And if we can give those levels back to older people, they function significantly better.
4: Mm-hmm.
0: Okay. The question that we did not even know to ask 30 years ago when we started doing that was, why are their hormones falling off a cliff? Why does a 40-year-old have a lower hormone balance than a 25-year-old? Why does a 50-year-old, 60-year-old, 70-year-old, why are these levels dropping and dropping and dropping? And it turns out that senescent cells are invading and accumulating in their glands. And it's in all of their glands. It's in their thyroid, in their pituitary, in their adrenals, in their testicles, in the ovaries, every gland in your body, because senescent cells accumulate everywhere in the human body with aging. And they are, in fact, among the primary drivers that are causing the global decline in function as we age. They're why we're getting slower and fatter and weaker and dumber. Why our hormones are all dropping out. You know, why 50-year-olds don't have an 18-year-old hormone balance is because a 50-year-old has a lot of senile cells in all of their glands that are causing the glands to be dysfunctional. The really interesting thing is, what will happen when we remove those senile cells from their glands? To what extent will their elderly glands be able to recover and start reproducing more youthful levels of hormone balance? And if we're going to do that right, we need to start intervening when they are in their early 30s, because we now have studies that show that 30, 35-year-olds are already increasing the senescent cell load in their testicles and women's ovaries and their adrenals and so on, and that there are early destructive changes happening to these glands that have not yet dropped their hormone balance a large degree. But the damage is already starting. And really, if we could intervene in their 30s and take them back to their teens and 20s for the function, we may never have to put them on hormone supplementation for the rest of their life. You know, it may well be that what we really need to do is to bring in people in their early 30s, move their balance back to their teens and early 20s, and every 10 years, maybe bring them in and treat them for 1 month every 10 years and never let them accumulate these levels. By doing that, we may well be able to put off the age-related decline for multiple decades. We may well find people in their 90s functioning as well as people in their 50s and 60s do now. And that's really what I'm shooting for. But we need to get people younger than our current listeners. Because our current listeners, we can help. We can reduce their senescent cell load. We can get things moving and functioning better than they are now. But we don't really know how much damage has been done, and we don't know to what degree they'll be able to repair that damage. Whereas if we brought them in early, we're pretty sure we could prevent the damage from ever occurring. That would be neat.
1: Absolutely.
0: So send us your kids and your grandkids.
1: There you go. 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Here's the number to get through with your phone calls, 206-421-5757. That's 206-421-5757. We'll be right back.
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2: 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And we're going to go to Shoreline right now. Steve is on the line. Hi, Steve.
4: Hello, Steve.
6: Hello, crew. 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
4: We are really good today. 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
4: Okay. Why don't you tell us what your lab test shows you?
6: My ApoB is 109, which sounds a little high, I think. And my lipoprotein A is 51.
7: Yeah, the ApoB is a little high, and so you want to decrease that at least definitely by half of that. The lipoprotein little a, I like that value less than 35, but that is a genetic trait. And so, I don't know which lab tested it for you, but the value should remain consistent. There is really no cure for lowering LP little a. There are some drugs that are in the works right now, but nothing is available right now. So when we look at these numbers, we look at a global picture. What is your lipid profile? What is your high sensitivity C-reactive protein? What are your other inflammation markers? What is oxidized LDL? What are the LDL sizes? And then we do some other investigations as well, like an carotid intimal thickness, as well as the calcium score. And then put that in together with who are you? What is your age? What ethnic descent are you from? And is that associated with any family history of heart disease? And then what are your other personal risk factors like obesity, smoking, diabetes, high blood pressure, other risk for coronary artery disease? So we put that all together and then give you the global picture of what that is. So a value of apolipoprotein B that you gave me is high. And then the lipoprotein little a is low normal-ish, but

0: high, tending high. So, you know, there is a little bit of a risk that I think that would fall in the normal range.
1: Okay, and they're measuring each in different, the ApoB is milligrams per deciliter.
0: Right.
1: And the lipoprotein A is nanomoles per liter.
0: Yes, yes. So the lipoprotein little a is, you know, like I said, a genetic marker. Some people have high values, so I worry about it as it approaches close to 100, 70, 75, 50 higher.
1: Okay.
0: So you're sitting on the fence a little bit, and as a genetic trait, the only thing that we can do is first create awareness. So you need to let your family members know, have everybody tested, especially if there's heart disease in the family. And then the second thing is try to keep your total and LDL cholesterol, particularly that LDL cholesterol, as low as you can possibly take it. That is the only treatment we have right now for keeping the lipoprotein particle A low. For the ApoB, we do work on liver, and we work on insulin resistance, and we help with trying to lower your total cholesterol. So diet can be very helpful for you. Time-restricted eating, intermittent fasting, adding a whole lot of fiber in your diet, they will actually be very, very helpful in trying to help you lower your apolipoprotein B. Plant-based diets are particularly considered to be healthier diets, but definitely adding more fiber will be beneficial. And then when we change the gut microbiome with more plant-based foods, you can also help improve your overall health.
1: Okay, so the ApoB, I can get that down, but the lipoprotein A is pretty much set in stone. It's a genetic quantity,
0: you know,
1: correct?
0: I have seen some variation, but very little. When it's high, it generally tends to stay high. I've tried a very specific grade of olive oil. I've tried some high doses of vitamin C, but it really doesn't shift appreciably enough. But when it stays in the lower range, then it can go up sometimes, but it doesn't really cross over into abnormally high. You are born with that value. You can affect the number a little bit, but not appreciably so.
2: Yeah. And so the key is, if this is high, genetically you have a risk, but genetics are propensity, not not destiny. So what you have to do is to make sure all of your modifiable risks, everything we can impact, gets cleaned up as much as humanly possible.
0: That's right. So do whatever you can to lower the ApoB. First, time-restricted eating, lower the high glycemic index foods, decrease your intake of sugar, add more fiber in your food, focus more on plant-based foods, increase your protein intake as much as you can from plant-based foods, but some animal-based foods to help build muscle mass, and reduce your visceral fat load. So do your body composition analysis and reduce your visceral fat load. And that, you'll see, will help you bring your apolipoprotein B. We use some supplements also in our patients, but then, you know, I'll need to know your full lipid profile and the other markers that I mentioned. So we help them lower all of that.
1: Yeah, it's frustrating. My wife and I eat well, and we abide by pretty much everything you've been talking about, but you know, my total cholesterol is 213. LDL is high at 145. Mm-hmm. Triglyceride 64, and it doesn't seem to. I mean, I've gotten it down a little bit, but it's tough as nails. It's really hard to get it down.
0: Yeah, if you want to, obviously you need to do risk stratification and, you know, get your exercise stress test, see your cardiologist, do your echo. I would do the calcium score for sure on you, absolutely, you haven't.
1: Yeah, we've had it all. Yeah.
0: Okay. Then if you're not taking any medications right now, which with that LDL, I think you should, but that's your choice. I would basically work with things like berberine as well as red yeast rice with CoQ10 and tons of CoQ10. Just start with high-dose CoQ10 to avoid any muscle aches and pains. And that might help shift your balance a little bit.
1: Yeah, my primary wants me to go on a statin, but I've resisted for about a year or so.
0: It's a personal decision, but if you're trying to lower your risk and you cannot bring that LDL down, you have time if you have no other risk factors. If you have other risk factors, then I think you should just go ahead and do it. Some people tolerate statins really well without any problems, and some people have a lot of problems. So that's where the personalized end of medicine comes in. How do we make it safe for you? How do we make it so you get the right treatment at the right time and avoid the side effects? Because even supplements have side effects. Even medications have side effects. So you have to balance what is the best route for you at this time.
1: Okay. Yeah, and I have small particle too, which is another worry.
0: Yes.
2: Okay.
1: Yeah.
2: You know, it is about 10:30. We're going to need to take a little break here
1: at the bottom of the hour.
2: But then don't go away because I have another question for you when we get back, okay?
1: Okay, thanks.
3: All right, taking a quick break here at the bottom of the hour. We will be back with more for Steve. We also have Bob on the line and Dave, too. We're going to talk with you. Stay right there. 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
3: 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My name is Lynette with Dr. Jerry Mixon and Dr. Samira Umat. On the phone is Steve from Shoreline. And if you'd like to get through today as well with your questions, here's the number. It's 206-421-5757. All right. And thank you, Steve, for hanging on the line.
1: Yeah, no problem.
2: Okay. Steve, one of the questions, I mean, clearly you're concerned about cardiovascular disease, right, strokes, dementia, all of those things that come from progress.

0: progressive atherosclerosis throughout the arterial tree. And of course, this happens in your heart, your brain, your kidneys, everywhere. These are blood vessels. But there was a fascinating study done several years ago that looked at diabetics and death rates from cardiovascular disease. And it turns out that these were all men over 60. And it turns out that the men over 60 who had basically just lifestyle interventions still had a 30% risk of dying of cardiovascular disease during the study. But when they added a statin, that decreased slightly, lowered it down from a 30% to about a 26%. But then when they added testosterone, the testosterone dropped it down to 20%. And then when they added the PDE5 inhibitor, the tadalafil, that's normally prescribed for erectile disorders, but it's also a vasodilator, only 3% of the people died of cardiovascular disease. So it turns out that the testosterone provided twice the protection that the statins did. But the most effective of all was the tadalafil, the PDE5 inhibitor, but the three together, the statins, the testosterone, and the tadalafil, dropped the risk of dying from 30% to 2%.
1: Yeah.
0: Well, that's dramatic.
1: Yeah. That was a great study. It was an observational study, and a lot of people talked about it for a very long time because, remember, diabetic patients die younger than the average non-diabetic
0: patient. Far better, yeah.
1: And so what is it that we can do to help them?
0: Right.
1: And the combination of these was a very powerful combination. And also, people that have chronic disease may generally have lower hormone balance anyways.
0: Yes.
1: But these hormones are there for a purpose. And that purpose is not just sexuality. And when you lose the hormone, it goes away from every part of your body. So it's losing its other function for you as well, which in this case is very important in muscle mass. But in bone health, in brain health, in vision, in skin, there are so many functions that these hormones do. People forget that they're losing the impact everywhere.
0: Yeah. And the other point is, much of my research over the last couple of years has been in the field of the senescent cells. Working muscle kicks out over 600 compounds that promote healing, repair, and protection against a wide variety of diseases. And they seem to do it by reducing senescent cells. Mm-hmm. The fascinating thing is that vigorous exercise, a combination of aerobic and resistance training, lowers senescent cells by about 40 to 50%. Mm. And so you can basically take almost 20 years off your senescent cell accumulation just by taking up a really vigorous, balanced exercise program for about a 3 to 6 month period. Mm. And that is almost as effective as senescent cell therapy over the course of a 3 month period.
1: Yeah.
0: I think it's fascinating.
2: Well, I work out vigorously 3 times a week, pretty heavy, and I'm in great shape of 5'4", 122 pounds. So.
0: Uh-huh. No, and that's exactly what we're shooting for, obviously.
1: Yeah.
2: Because,
0: it appears the senescent cell accumulation with age is one of the primary drivers of all of the declines of aging. And you can reduce that by a 20-year period with your exercise program. So despite your APO issues, despite your lipid issues, what you're doing by staying lean and fit and exercising regularly may well extend your lifespan by 20 years or so beyond what it would have otherwise been.
1: Right, yeah.
2: So that means I could continue listening to you for the next 20 years.
0: At least.
2: Okay. Hey, thanks for your time. I appreciate it. Have fun today.
0: All right. Thank you, sir.
1: And
0: bye-bye.
1: Good luck to you.
3: Yes.
1: And if you haven't used those supplements, go ahead and try them. But don't be scared of the medications should you need them, okay?
2: Okay. Okay. All thanks a lot. Appreciate it.
1: All right. Take care.
3: All right. Headed to Hobart, we've got Bob on the line. Welcome to Leading Edge Medicine, Bob. How can we help?
0: Hello, Bob.

0: Good morning, doctors and Lynette.
1: Hello.
0: I got a... Are you there?
2: We are here.
0: Hello?
1: Yes, we're here. Oh, okay. Yeah.
0: All right, sorry. Dr. Mixon, I got a question. Is there a non-surgical way to shrink the enlarged prostate?
2: Yes. Although they tend to be slow. Okay. At the risk of sounding like a one-note band, again, one of the primary reasons that the prostate is enlarging is indeed the accumulation of senescent cells in the prostate. Okay? It is poisoning the prostate and causing it to become less and less functional and to grow, just as these are causing the fat in your belly to grow, it's also causing the prostate to grow. The other things that we're looking at that help to keep the prostate from enlarging is progesterone. As men age, among all of the hormones that are declining is their progesterone level. And progesterone impacts the activity of the alpha estrogen receptors. Men make estrogen just like women do. We just don't make as much of it as they do. But we turn some of our testosterone into estrogen. The estrogen receptors in the prostate tend to immortalize the prostate cells and make them bigger. Youthful progesterone levels prevent that from happening. They inhibit that estrogen receptor from working as actively as it otherwise does. That's part of why young men who have low senescent cell load and plenty of progesterone made naturally have smaller prostates. So what we're finding is that if we put guys on progesterone and keep them on it long enough, they start urinating better. Their prostates tend to shrink over time. It's not overnight. It's not in a month or two. It's a multi-year process. It's a lot easier to prevent a problem than it is to fix it. And fixing that enlarged prostate is a slower, more painstaking issue. I'm sorry, what?
0: Oh, I just wondered, does that same regimen help lower PSA numbers?
2: Yes, if the prostate shrinks, then the PSA tends to go down. The other thing, there is some medications that are not used much anymore. There were the old alpha agonists that we used to use. They were designed as blood pressure drugs, but it turns out they also are smooth muscle relaxers. That's how they lowered blood pressure. But they relax the smooth muscle in the urethra and allowed men to urinate more frequently or more effectively. But it turns out that over a 15 to 18 month period, again, a very slow process, they also cause the prostate to start shrinking and getting smaller. Now, there's a newer version called Flomax. And Flomax is very good at relaxing the muscles so you urinate better, but it doesn't shrink the prostate. So the old-fashioned ones that came before Flomax actually worked better for shrinking the prostate. The downside and the reason they stopped getting used is, one, they're generic, they're dirt cheap, and the pharmaceutical companies stopped marketing them because they didn't make a profit on them. Okay? So they make a profit on Flomax, so they market that to the urologists. The other reason, though, is that they are so effective at lowering blood pressure that you can get postural hypotension. When you stand up, you can get lightheaded and dizzy because your blood pressure doesn't come up fast enough to keep the blood in your brain. And if that happens when you're on the stairs and you fall down the stairs head first, well, that's a real downside. So for men whose blood pressure doesn't drop out, it was a great drug. It still is. The only downside is Big Pharma doesn't make much money off it anymore. So those are three things. Senescent cells, progesterone, and the group one or generation one of the alpha agonists.
0: Okay. Does the Galleri test for prostate cancer?
2: It's not very good for prostate cancer. You know, the Galleri test, like every other test that we know in medicine, it's got really strong things and it's got things it's not as good at. It'll pick up prostate cancer in its more advanced stages, but in early stage, your best bet is to follow your PSA and then follow up with an MRI of the prostate if the PSA is rising.
0: Okay. It's not rising fast, but it's up to 7. Mm.
2: 7 is high enough. I'd want to know why.
1: Yeah.
2: So if you were my patient, what I would do is I would order a 4K test. And that lets, among other things, to look at your free versus bound form of the PSA. Mm-hmm. Okay. If your free form is over 26%, you have a very low risk of prostate cancer. If your free form is down in the tens, you've got a high risk of prostate cancer. And then if those tests show that you had a significant risk, I'd send you for an MRI of the prostate. We can now pick up abnormal prostate tissue as small as 1 or 2 millimeters, very small tumors, way too small to feel with a physical exam. And then if that MRI shows us a suspicious area, then we have that area biopsied. So you actually go where there's abnormal tissue instead of just poking a lot of holes in the prostate and hoping you hit something.
0: All right. Yeah. Okay. All right. Been very helpful. Also, can you tell me where your Memorial Day talk is?
2: I think it's at a Rotary Club at
1: Lake America,
2: American Lake. Yeah.
1: American Lake.
2: Yeah.
0: Oh, okay. All right.
2: All right.
0: Okay. Well, thank you very much for the information. You guys have a good weekend.
2: You're welcome. Take care, sir. Bye bye.
1: Bye bye. All right. Thank you so much for the phone call, Bob. We're going to take a quick break here, and then we will be back with more Leading Edge Medicine. And we have room for your phone call, too. 206-421-5757. 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
2: Hello, Dave.
5: Hello, everybody. Good morning to you. Hey, your last caller discussion answered about 90% of my questions, because what he was calling about is the same thing I'm calling about. So, but, you know, I've heard a lot of advertisement, which is kind of scary, but aqua ablation for prostate issues, is that something, new technology?
2: Yeah, it is. It's one of the newer techniques and seems to have a lower adverse effect profile than most of them. Yeah, from what I can see, the worst technique is the old one that was still being done 50 years ago when I was a medical, you know, first got my MD, and that was the old cutting loop, the classic TURP, transurethral prostatic resection.
5: That scary.
2: Destroys a big part of the proximal urethra and takes a lot of recovery time. And And many men are still incontinent 6 months to a year up the road from that procedure. And then came the laser therapies, in which you were still destroying the urethra, but it was more discreet. You were not wiping things out blindly like you were just quasi-blindly cutting away with that loop. And then they came up with things like injecting high temperature steam just through a small needle puncture in the urethra into prostate tissue. And that was killing some of the prostate tissue that would then allow the prostate to shrink down because you've destroyed part of its volume.
6: That's the aqua ablation. The aqua ablation, the steam.
2: Yeah.
6: Yeah.
2: And this has a lot fewer side effects.
6: Right.
2: Than the newer or than the older versions.
6: Yeah, they call it Rezum.
2: Yes.
6: Yeah.
2: And there's now a lot of people doing Rezum.
6: Yeah.
2: You know, when we first started talking about it, golly, 5, 6, 7 years ago, there was only one or two people in the whole area doing it. And now I think the majority of the urologists are up on that. And I think it's pretty much replacing many of the laser procedures.
6: And they were also saying that with the aqua ablation, they have a tendency to catch more of the malignant cells in the cancer, in the BPH as well. So if there was any malignancy, they would catch it early. And I think we talked about that once. It was because of the position of the tumor and where they could actually get to the growth, which was prostate tissue, but they were able to get to that area faster, even before it was a problem.
2: So, I mean, that's the only downside of the Rezum or the aqua ablation is that you're not getting tissue for the pathologist to look at.
6: Yeah.
2: You know, the one advantage of the oldest one where you're actually cutting away big hunks of tissue and putting them, sending them off to the lab, is the lab was able to look at the tissue and make sure that there had been no cancer there. And with the newer procedures, you get a lot less trauma, you get faster recovery, you get less incontinence, but you don't get the tissue for the pathologist to look at.
6: Not at that time, but you can do a biopsy before.
2: You can.
6: Yeah.
2: But even there, the biopsies are just discrete, this sure. spot, this spot.
6: Sure, sure.
2: You know, the other one, you were taking out whole strips.
6: Yeah, yeah.
5: If your PSA level is low, does that rule out tumors in
2: no,
5: your prostate?
2: It no. doesn't, it does, but it makes it less likely.
6: Yeah, okay. Yeah.
2: Okay, let me explain. PSA, prostate-specific antigen. This is a compound. This is a antigen that is made by prostate tissue. And the more prostate tissue you've got, and the more metabolically active the prostate tissue is, then the higher your PSA will be. But as men's hormone levels decline, as your DHEA and your testosterone levels are falling with age, the prostate is getting less and less active. And so a square millimeter of prostate tissue may now be producing less PSA than it would have in your youth when you had a smaller prostate, but it was very metabolically active because you had a lot of testosterone and the glands were making all these prostatic fluids and nutrients and so on to keep the sperm alive for up to 3 days so they could waylay an egg and get your partner pregnant, okay? And as you're aging and your testosterone is dropping, those glands in the prostate start to shrink. And so initially, your prostate actually starts to get smaller because the glands that do the metabolic work were atrophying. On the other hand, because your progesterone is dropping and you're getting senescent cell accumulation in the prostate, you're now getting inflammation and production of fibrous tissue. So you're getting more epithelial glands and fewer active, or more epithelial tissue and fewer active glands. And now, even though each volume of the prostate is less metabolically active, the fact that you've got a much bigger prostate can give you a higher PSA. Now, if you get an infection, a virus or a bacteria in the prostate, now you have prostatitis. Now, all of a sudden, you've got a very active metabolic process, and the PSA will go way up real fast. You may go from 2 to 22. Okay, in a matter of days. That's not a cancer. That's just an inflammatory process in the prostate. But if you get a cancer growing, the cancer is growing much faster than the normal prostate tissue. And so that rapidly growing cancer will now give you an elevated PSA. And so that is when we see a PSA going up, we want to take a really close look to find out why the PSA is going up. Is it just a big prostate? Is it an infection? Is it a cancer? Okay. Yeah. So it's
5: a question back to the urination issues is what I'm having, which is a sign of an enlarged prostate. But I am a longevity patient, and I have done one round so far of the senescent cell therapy. Uh-huh. So what you're telling me, we're on the right path. We're doing the senescent cell therapy, and I can go on progesterone, and that would probably be the best thing in this early stage.
2: In the early stage, it may well be. The interesting thing with you, if you've done one round, we don't know for sure how low we've dropped your senescent cells, you know, because we've just been doing it blindly thus far, and I hate not being able to measure. We can now measure. You need to come in and let us measure and see where you are in your senescent cell load, because we may want to be more aggressive. I would love to get everybody's PSA, or not PSA, their senescent cell load back down to where it was around 20. Okay. Yeah. Because at 20, you didn't see much in the way of heart disease. You didn't see prostate enlargement. You didn't see degenerative joint disease. You know, your brain wasn't going bad. And it turns out that what the studies are showing is as we lower senescent cell load, the recovery, the ability of the tissues to actually start growing and healing and repair goes into overdrive. There's fascinating studies. I love that I have recently been looking at on the heart, for instance. For some reason, hearts kill people, prostates generally don't, so they look at hearts more than they look at prostates. But the reality is, in the heart, when you lower senescent cell load low enough in the experimental animals, the heart muscle starts going into hyper repair, and you get eightfold increase, an 800% increase in the increase of healthy heart muscle as compared to senescent heart muscle. Can you think of the consequences that we have with older human beings, where up to 20% of their heart muscle no longer contracts, if we can get those repaired back to where they were 30, 40 years ago?
5: I hear the music. I do have some additional questions, so if I can do that afterwards.
2: You'll be back in about 2 minutes and listen to your other questions.
1: All right. Dave, you stay right there, and I'm Lynette, and I'm going to give you that phone number to call if you'd like to get through today with your questions. Phone lines are open, 206-421-5757. Call now. Don't wait till the end of the show. We're taking our break, and we'll be right back. Stay right there.

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3: Tech stocks are pulling Wall Street down today. Traders are concerned after President Trump exited his summit with Chinese President Xi Jinping without any major policy agreements announced yet. The Dow Jones Industrial Average was down over 500 points at one point today. The NASDAQ has been down well over 1% as well. And with President Trump's summit with Xi in Beijing now over, critics have raised concerns that while the trip emphasized stronger ties between the two countries, there are few details coming out on major issues facing the superpowers. Trump said Xi offered help with Iran, and like Trump, he wants the Strait of Hormuz open as soon as possible. Trump invited President Xi to the White House in September. Harvey Weinstein's third sex crimes case is ending in a mistrial. A jury in New York City told the judge it was deadlocked, and the judge ended deliberations. The jury was weighing evidence around the third-degree rape charge for 2 days, a year after the last case involving aspiring actress Jessica Mann also resulted in a mistrial. The 74-year-old Weinstein, whose health is deteriorating, is already serving serious time for a previous conviction. Starbucks is not done cutting jobs. Monica Nelson reports.
4: The company confirmed that the 300 U.S. corporate cuts announced are only the beginning. According to numerous reports, Starbucks is now reviewing its international corporate and support teams, a move that could lead to additional job reductions overseas. The company says the restructuring is part of a broader effort to streamline operations after several rounds of cuts in 2025.
3: Supreme Court Justice Samuel Alito will not recuse himself from a big upcoming case involving climate change. ExxonMobil and Suncor Energy are attempting to throw out a lawsuit in Colorado seeking damages for harms related to climate change. Left-leaning groups asked the Senate to investigate Alito's involvement, citing his stock holdings in energy companies. However, a spokeswoman for the high court told NBC News Alito does not have a financial interest in any party. I'm Chris Caraggio.
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6: And welcome back to Leading Edge Medicine. I'm Lynette. We're taking your calls at 206-421-5757. And we're continuing with Dave from Port Orchard. Dave, you had a couple more questions?
7: Yeah. I just finished my first round of senescent cell therapy, which was, one pill for 12 weeks. I've just finished that. Am I to take a break, or do we want to continue with the one-a-week dosage, or do I go from here?
8: Well, this is part of my interest in doing the senescent cell testing. I want to see which one of the programs that are being done is most effective. You know, is the 3 days each week for 3 weeks more effective than once a week for 12 weeks? So far, all we can go by is how you feel. Now, with this testing, we can actually start looking at the numbers and draw some reasonable conclusions. And the other question I really am looking at is, is the high-dose fisetin testing anywhere as good as the dasatinib? because the fisetin should have much, much lower side effects and allow us to do much more aggressive therapies. And so if it works as well, you know, that would be incredibly important, because then we can use an over-the-counter supplement instead of a prescription cancer drug. And so if we can drop off senescent cells significantly with that, I'd rather get rid of the cancer drug and use the over-the-counter compound. The problem is, at this point, we don't know. I'm sorry, what did you just ask?
7: What are the side effects?
8: You mean of the fisetin? Or of the dasatinib?
7: Yeah, dasatinib.
8: Well, the dasatinib, generally in the research papers, are saying that there are no significant adverse effects. But when we're...
7: See, that was the case with me. I have no side effects whatsoever. I wasn't aware I was doing anything different in my life.
8: See, since we have... Most of those studies have 7 people, 9 people, 12 people. We have a couple of hundred people on dasatinib. And so we're seeing side effects that those short-term studies didn't see, because we've got a much bigger population. So we get some people that have outrageous diarrhea and abdominal cramping. Other people get intense headaches. Some other people, I have one patient who actually had swelling of their face that was intensely painful and you know, just couldn't be touched. Fatigue is fairly common. Many people are complaining of just being tired and wiped out afterwards. And so people like you that are only taking one pill a week, well, okay, that was the whole purpose of moving to that once a week testing or once a week therapy, was because our expectation was you would have fewer side effects. But the question is it as effective at lowering senescent cells? Well, until we can do the testing, we don't know. But now that we can test...
7: So I can come in and get the test done for a baseline, correct?
8: Yes, okay. We'll do your new baseline with the test. And then, you know, if we can get 40, 50 people to come in and do the initial testing, we can draw some conclusions and start to make some rational decisions about future testing and which therapy modalities are most effective, balanced against fewer side effects. And is it the dasatinib weekly? Is it the fisetin daily? You know, what doses? So longevity medicine tends to be on the cutting edge, and that means we're always learning. And this is an opportunity to learn even more.
7: What is the cost of the test?
8: Well, it costs me out of pocket $400 for every test that gets done. So for the first 100 people who do the test, I'm doing it at my cost with zero recovery of any of the $200,000 I put out already to develop the test. Okay. Yeah. Now, at some point, I'd like to start recovering some of that $200,000. So the first 100 people is $400, my cost. The next 100 people is $450. And then each 100 tests, we're going to start ramping it up slowly towards some kind of reasonable profit margin. We'll see where that ends up.
7: So I'm going to go ahead and schedule then Monday in Tacoma for the blood draw.
8: Get it done ASAP and stay in that earliest, cheapest, at-cost group.
7: Okay, good. And then after we do that, we'll determine if I should continue on the one pill a week.
8: Yeah, you need to give us a few weeks to start looking at the early data as it's coming in, you know, and then we can start making some more rational, you know, instead of using our cut and trying to extrapolate from the peer-reviewed studies, we can actually start making decisions based on our own in-house study with our patients of our age group.
7: Yeah, and this is just a very simple blood test. You don't need to fast or anything like that, correct?
8: Just a blood test. We just put it in a heparinized tube, and so it does take a different tube than the other blood tests, but... That's all. The only difference you'll notice is they'll be doing a green top tube instead of a red or blue or purple.
7: Okay. So So I'll go ahead and get that scheduled for Monday.
8: Well, they probably won't do it until
9: follow after Memorial Day.
8: It's the Monday after Memorial Day, or I guess Memorial Day is a Monday.
6: Yes, the 25th.
8: So Tuesday, the day after Memorial Day holiday.
6: Tuesday the 26th.
8: Is the first time we're opening it up for patients.
7: Oh, okay. So I can't do it quite yet then.
8: Right. Yeah, no. So you got another week.
7: I'm with you.
8: A week from Tuesday, you can get it done. But go ahead and call and get on the schedule. Right now we're just doing our doctors and our in-house staff, and we're using our doctors and employees as our baseline.
7: Mm-hmm. Okay. Well, I'll add to that for you. Okay. It all sounds good. I've been with Longevity 4 years, and I'm extremely impressed with how things have gone and everything like that. So what you're doing is very, very beneficial.
8: Well, we're trying. And I'll tell you, if we can reproduce in humans what the animal research is showing, we should be able to reverse osteoarthritis and degenerative joint disease. We should make old hearts function like they're younger. We should get brains working better. We should get rid of the aches and pains. We should lower the risk of cancers. I mean, the potential here is incredible. It's just the fascinating thing is that we see what turns out in real life instead of potentials.
9: So you mentioned that in 4 years you've been happy. Can you share some of your own experiences?
7: Well, they're just all good. You know, everything that is recommended, Dr. Pentland's my doctor, and he's a phenomenal fellow. He spends a lot of time with you. He's very detailed and, very concerned about the program, how it's affected me, and to keep everything on track. And, it's just, I just believe in the science of what you people are doing. And it's, you know, when you look at it, I figure it costs about $10,000 a year by the time you pay, the membership fee and all the supplements. But that's minimal in today's world. If it's going to benefit your body, it's a good investment.
8: Sure. Well, people will spend $40,000-$50,000 on a car. But
7: I know that, yeah.
8: But balk at $10,000 for their body. So
7: right, exactly.
8: I have to wonder.
7: There.
8: All right.
7: On there.
8: Thank you for the call, sir.
7: Yeah. Okay. I'll make that appointment Monday.
6: Thank you, guys.
8: Bye-bye.
6: Thank you, Dave. I just might have to make a commercial out of that testimonial. We love that.
8: Yep.
6: So appreciate that. I'm going to give you the phone number again. The phone lines are wide open for you at 206-421-5757. And doctors, we have about 3 minutes before we go to our next break. Let's talk about that gallery test. So many people have said, hey, when are you doing the gallery test? We have it on the calendar.
8: We are. From the 8th to the 12th.
6: Of June. Yes.
8: So, only a few more weeks. And what we're encouraging folks to do is to come in and get their gallery along with their initial blood draw so that we can sit you down and not only go over the results of your gallery test, but also tell you what you need to do to be as healthy as possible, as long as possible, how you can function as well as you did 20, 30, maybe 40 years ago for much longer in life. And that's our goal. I want you stronger and happier. I want you living the life that you dreamed of when you were a kid instead of grumping and slumping your way through, middled into old age.
9: So, the grouchy old man.
8: That's right.
9: Don't be that grouchy old
8: man.
9: Don't
8: be that grumpy old man. Or the Karen is what we got the females.
6: Yes, right? Yes. Don't be a Karen.
8: We got Karens for the women. What are we going to call the men? We ought to have a name for the men.
6: And they just switched Karen to Jessica is now the new Karen.
8: Jessica is the new Karen.
9: Oh, Jessica. I did not know that.
8: Because I always felt bad for women who are actually named Karen.
6: So now feel bad for the Jessicas.
8: So now you feel bad for the Jessicas. All right.
6: Yeah.
8: Right. But what are we going to name the guys? Is anything except Jerry?
6: Yeah.
10: That's good. Oh, boy. All right. Well, we are going to take a quick break here, and we will be back, and those phone lines are open. Get right in if you call with your questions for Dr. Mixon or Dr. Umat at 206-421-5757. We'll be right back. Stay right there.
9: Not Jerry.
8: No, Jerome, perhaps.
10: Jerome. Oh, there we go.
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6: 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I'm Lynette with Dr. Umat and Dr. Mixon, and we're headed to Bellevue. We have Randall on the line. Hi, okay. Randall.

0: I started with 65 pounds. And then every so often, I'd go down by 10 pounds and increase the weight on my arms. And it was working pretty well. And I finally got to the point where it was 10 pounds. I thought, man, I ought to be able to do a pull-up here pretty soon.
1: Yeah.
0: But the machines were tied up next to me, and I was at the what I call a stanchion machine, which is normally used to lift your legs. You know, you put your forearms in it, lift your legs.
1: Yep.
0: And it had two handles at the top, and I thought, okay, maybe I can use those handles. And that's what I did. Uh-huh. And I did a pull-up. And it was so, so exciting to pull up over my bar and be way above everybody else that was working out below me. And I reached my goal. I thought, well, I'll do a couple more. So I did three that day, and things were fine. I went home excited. And the next time that I went in there, I used that same machine, but something happened to my elbow. And I don't know if it was because I had my hands turned. You know, with a normal pull-up, you're facing the backs of your hands, and your palms are away from you. And with this machine, it's like, well, it's like you're holding a knife stabbing something. You know, your thumbs are up. So I felt I must be using different ligaments or muscles or something.
1: Yes.
2: Yeah.
0: My injury, though, was to my elbow.
1: Okay.
0: And what do I do? Just stay off the machine?
1: If you put your hand out in front of you with your thumb up, okay, is it on the bottom of the elbow? There's a little lump there that if you kind of push around that little lump at the very bottom of your elbow, does that hurt? Is that where your pain is?
0: No. It seems to be more on top.
1: On the top, so it's on the
2: extensor tendon.
1: Yeah.
2: Yeah. So it's more like a tennis elbow. So if it is on the top of the elbow, then that there is a place over there where all the extensor tendons originate, and that can get inflamed. We call it tennis elbow because it happens in tennis players a lot. They hurt that a lot. But that can be fixed.
1: Yes.
2: They can do a little, but you have to obviously see somebody, get a diagnosis, allow it some rest and some rehab. And then if necessary, they do just a little steroid injection, and that really gets good relief very quickly.
1: Yes.
2: And permanently many times.
0: Okay.
2: So avoid repetitive trauma. Is the message.
0: Mm-hmm.
2: The repetitive trauma is what exacerbates that. So you want to avoid it. If it just happened and it's in the acute phase, you can ice it and allow it to heal and repair. We can give you a ketocan cream if you're a patient at Longevity. Your doctor can call it in for you. And just let it get better. Or sometimes even I'll have my patients put their testosterone cream on it. It's anti-inflammatory. It'll help with the healing and repair process. And just allow it to heal. And a lot of times it will get better on its own. If it persists and you need to see somebody, then they can drop a little bit of steroid in there, if it is that, and it usually gives good results.
0: So I would see maybe Dr. Nelson about that. I've seen him before.
2: Yeah,
1: sure.
2: Absolutely.
0: Okay. And I don't have any problems doing push-ups. I guess it's using different...
1: Totally different muscle
0: different
1: groups.
0: Stretches.
1: Yes, absolutely.
0: Okay.
1: But, you know, congratulations. The number of men in their 70s that can do pull-ups is relatively small. And so, you know, you've actually accomplished something quite worthwhile.
0: Thank you for that. I really appreciate that. I'm a year behind you, Dr. Mix, with 77.
1: Let me tell you a little story, though, that I had fun with, and you might want to be able to use it in the gym if you get people who are questioning why you can do what you're doing, all right? I was bench pressing a few years ago. I was only 73 at the time, I think, so about 5 years ago. And I had a younger fellow come over because he saw my white hair, and I was pressing well over 200 pounds. And he came over and said, you know, I see that you're an older fellow. How can you lift that much?

0: decided I was going to tease him a bit. So I said, well, sir, how old are you? And he said, well, I'm 35 and I can't do that much. I said, well, you see, there's the issue. No one should expect a child of 35 to keep up with a grown man of 73.
1: So, I'm going to use that.
0: Why not?
1: I'm going to use that because I have had people ask me how old I am. I still have a full head of hair. It's gray, but I'm thin thanks to longevity. And I'm about 170 and 6 feet tall. Uh-huh. And now I can do pull-ups, or we'll be able to do them again once I heal.
0: You will. You just got to let that heal up a bit. And it was the change of hand position. Changing the hand position changes the muscle groups, and you were stressing a muscle group that you had not conditioned with your previous training.
2: Important.
1: Okay, but I should not go back on the pull-up machine with the correct hand machine, correct hand positioning at this point, right?
0: Well, you know,
1: wait for my elbow.
0: Give it a chance to heal, but what you should do on that, the offset machine, you know, where you can use some supplemental weight to decrease the amount of weight on your body, you should be able to do some with your fingers pointing towards you. That's mostly used in your biceps and the muscles at the front of your shoulders. Then the other way with your hand, looking at the backs of your hands, that's using mostly the upper and back muscles to do your, and then again with your thumbs towards you. And that's a whole different set of muscles. So when you're using that offset machine, use it in three different directions and slowly build up the strength and endurance and the ligaments from each of the muscle groups. And that will give you more balanced arms, chest, shoulders, and back. All of your muscle groups will develop that way instead of just one. And it'll help protect you against injuries.
1: Okay, that's extremely helpful, actually, because I'm not a weight room guy. I mean, I've been an athlete all my life, but I've always played basketball, volleyball, run track.
0: Aerobic training.
1: Room, so.
0: Yeah, you were doing aerobics as opposed to resistance. But the combination of resistance and aerobics gives you far better health benefits than just the aerobics by itself. So you're doing
1: okay,
0: a good thing.
1: Got it.
0: All right.
1: Okay. Dasatinib, if I could ask that question.
0: Sure.
1: Like the gentleman before me, I'm going to sign up and get tested here. But when I started with dasatinib, it was the three pills a week for 3 weeks, and then the break.
2: Yeah.
1: Did that
2: mm-hmm.
1: a couple of times, and for quite a while now, it's been one pill per week on the same day. In fact, it's today. In a few hours, I'll take a dasatinib pill. But my wife now is going to try dasatinib. She's a newcomer. She's never done it. How do you start a brand new person at this point? Which protocol or accommodation, or what do you do?
0: Well, you know, for brand new people that are wanting to get started, I'm very, very interested to see if the high-dose fisetin will do the job as well as the dasatinib. And interestingly, women seem to have more side effects than the men with the dasatinib, and I'm not sure why. I don't know if we're protected by the higher testosterone load or what it is. But, I'd like to get her baseline before she tries anything. And then I would try her on the fisetin. And we're looking at basically reproducing the dasatinib protocol, the three times a week for several weeks in a row, except the fisetin is so much more innocuous. I'm looking at three times a week for 4 weeks, then give them a week, and then test their drop. And because if the fisetin will work, and I can use a supplement that is non-prescription instead of a cancer drug, boy, that would be my first choice. So let's find out if that works for her instead.
1: Okay. So our doctor, for both of us, is Dr. Brassel. Should I have my wife bounce this off of her and
0: and I'll be talking to Dr. Brassel. I'm actually, we're kind of working through this with all the docs in the clinic, and So every Tuesday we have a video call. All the docs get together on the computer. We all have access to our records then. And that lets the doctors run tough patients by the whole group. But it also then lets us chat about things like these changes and these experimental things we're doing. So, yeah.
1: Okay. How do you spell F-I-S-E-T-I-N?
0: F-I-S-E-T-I-N. Yeah.
1: Okay, that's easy.
0: Yeah. And it's a very high dose that we use. Normally, the pills come in like 100 milligrams. And we're using, for this purpose, 20 milligrams per kilogram of body mass. So, like, for me, it would be 1,800 milligrams each day. And so I just rounded up to 2,000 milligrams a day when I use Fisetin. So it's a much bigger dose. But we've got a source that does 500 milligram capsules. And it's much cheaper than the dasatinib because it's not a prescription drug. So it's a less expensive, more innocuous, should have a lot fewer side effects. The question is, what dose and duration do we need to use to get the same effect that have been getting with the dasatinib?
1: Okay. All right. Great. That answers the question.
0: Okay.
1: I guess we should both get signed up. I mean, she'll have a real baseline.
0: Yes.
1: Starting from zero.
2: That's right.
0: That is really what I'm shooting for, is I want everybody to have a baseline. In fact, we are even recruiting our employees who tend to be younger folks, you know, people in their 20s and 30s and 40s, to get their baseline studies just so we can compare our levels with the peer-reviewed literature. Because the problem with the literature, when we're using the curves from the general population, is we're looking at Japanese studies, Chinese studies, German studies, universities all over the world, and they have different subpopulations of groups or different ages. And so I'm going to bet that the baseline curves I have from the literature, which is what we have to start with, is going to be different from the baseline curves we get here in the Puget Sound area. But we'll see. We'll see.
2: All right. Great discussion, okay. Randall. Thank you so much. Okay, we are going to head to break, and we have just about a half hour left of our show today. Now's the time to call if you've got your questions. 206-421-5757. That's 206-421-5757. We'll be right back.
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2: 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My name is Lynette. We're talking with the doctors. We've got some topics you wanted to bring up, doctors.
0: Yes. Well, we're basically just looking at, you know, some of the things that have fascinated me through this past week. And among them, there's a new radio tracer that has been developed that lets senescent cells show up on MRI. So the fascinating thing with that is that if this gets approved for humans, right now, they've done it with lower animals and they're doing it with pigs. But a big pig can weigh as much as a human. You know, they can be 200-300 pounds. And they're actually able to see the senescent cells in their spines, in their joints, as they are breaking down with age. I'm really looking forward to hopeful that they're going to get that for us people to use. Because I would love to be able to actually, if somebody comes in and in their history, we find out they've got a lot of chronic back pain, to send them for an MRI and actually image the number of senescent cells in their spine and then be able to treat them and go back and image them a second time and see the numbers decline. That would be really kind of neat.
7: Yeah.
0: So, you know. We're probably a year or two out for that one.
7: Maybe a little bit more, I think, Dr. Mixon.
0: Maybe. I don't know. I'm always hopeful, you know.
7: Yeah.
0: I tend to say, come on, everybody, let's do it.
7: Yeah.
0: But that's one of my really interesting ones. But the other thing that I was fascinated by, and again, this is, you know, preclinical studies, but sometimes we get patients that we raise their estrogen, we raise their testosterone, and instead of their bones getting thicker, they continue to develop their osteopenia, their osteoporosis, and it's still getting worse through the years. And it's turning out that the missing component, again, may be senescent cell buildup in the bones. That in studies with postmenopausal women, giving them senescent cell therapy is actually kicking the repair mechanisms in the bone back into high gear and starting to repair that osteoporosis and osteopenia and giving the thinner or thicker, stronger bones again.
7: Mm.
0: So we're now getting good literature showing that degenerative joint disease, osteoarthritis, rheumatoid arthritis, the osteopenia, osteoporosis of aging, all may be able to be reversed to some degree with the senescent cell therapy.
7: Exciting
0: stuff. You know, we're seeing hearts, brains, lungs, kidneys, joints, bones, all of these areas starting to see healing and repair in older people with the reduction in the senescent cell load.
7: Mm.
0: Very exciting stuff. Stuff indeed. We've never been able to really fix before. We've used medicines to decrease the pain. We try this, we try that. We're trying to slow the process. Now we may actually be able to start repairing these degenerative joints. I'd love that.
7: Of course. Yeah.
2: All right. We have a call from Bellevue. Bob is on the line with a question for the doctors.
0: Hello,
2: Hi, Bob.
0: Bob.
2: Welcome.
8: Hello. Thank you. Say, my question is about taking testosterone when you have a prostate issue. And it was several months ago you mentioned that one of the universities did a study on debunking the statement that I've had a couple of doctors say to me, when you have a prostate issue, it's like taking gasoline and pouring it on a fire.
0: Yes.
7: Surprised people are still saying that.
0: I know. You know where that phrase came from? Giving a man with prostate cancer is like pouring gasoline
8: on
0: a fire.
8: Yeah, I think I heard it was a doctor in 1941 or something like that. Check
0: yes,
8: one
0: it was.
8: Person and make
2: Wow.
0: That's right. It was a paper published in 1941 by a doctor who had treated one patient. One patient.
7: Dr. Huggins.
0: That's right. Dr. Huggins may not have been much of a researcher, but by God, he wrote a paper that every medical school graduate for the last, 80 years is still quoting his one patient.
7: The public is also quoting it.
0: I know.
8: Oh, I know. I know.
0: What a marketing mind
8: doctors.
0: This man had.
8: Yeah.
0: Okay. Let's, first of all, the internal medicine textbooks in the mid-1990s finally changed that. Up until then, they had been recommending that testosterone would be avoided with men with prostate cancer because the feeling was prostate cancer might have caused might have been caused by the testosterone. Ignoring the fact that the highest testosterone load on the planet are in young men who never get prostate cancer.
8: Yeah, very
0: so
8: true.
0: Young men with a testosterone load of 12 to 1500 don't get prostate cancer, but old men with 200, it's the testosterone causing the cancer. That made no sense at all. We now know that there are a lot of other things that may well be, and the senescent cell accumulation is probably high on that list. But that testosterone is not the cause of prostate cancer. In fact, there are some early studies that are bringing many physicians now to the conclusion that giving men who have had a prostate cancer and have had it cured, giving them testosterone may well give them a lower risk of reoccurrence. So not only is it considered now safe to give men prostate cancer after to give men testosterone after their prostate cancer therapy, not only may it not raise their risk, it might actually lower their risk of reoccurrence. So, but there's still a lot of people mired in the, pre-21st century fears about testosterone.
7: For sure. Hmm. And there is one set of cancer that does require androgen deprivation therapy.
0: Yes.
7: But that's a minority.
0: Yeah, it's actually this one of the smaller groups of prostate cancer. So now, on the other hand, if I've got a person who doesn't have a prostate cancer, but they've got a prostate that is right on the edge of obstructing their urine flow, okay, their prostate is big. It's called BPH, benign prostatic hypertrophy. And the prostate is so big that it's compressing the urethra. And they can still pee, but boy, it's a slow stream. If we put them on testosterone, we might trigger a complete obstruction.
7: Yeah, sure.
0: Because what will happen is, in this old man, the glandular component of the prostate has atrophied and shrunk up. His prostate is no longer making the prostatic fluids and nutrients that he did as a young man. And as a result, when he does have an ejaculation, his volume is much, much smaller because the glands are atrophying. If we give him testosterone and wake up those glands and they start to grow again, it may be just enough to kick him over into a complete obstruction of his urinary flow. And he might then have an emergency and have to actually go in, get a catheter put in, end up with a surgical procedure to debulk the prostate. Mm. So there are situations in which, you know, we would really hesitate to give testosterone to men who have big, big prostates, low urine flows, but no cancer. Does that add to your body of knowledge, I would guess?
8: Yeah, yes, it does. And I, last time I had mine, I've got a prostate issue and I had a biopsy done and all that. And when I had it checked the last time, it was on the small side, and he said that was okay.
0: Good.
8: And I'm taking certain things myself. Uh-huh. And I was getting up at nighttime to go 2-3 times a night, and then I got to sure. 2 times, and now I'm not. So whatever I'm not whatever I'm doing, but what I'm doing seems to be correcting the issue.
0: Good.
8: And I want to go in for another PSA test. But in conjunction with that, obviously my reason for calling is there a website or the university where I can say to a doctor nicely, if you will, that this business of pouring gasoline just is not true?
0: Well, I would refer them to the medical textbooks after 1995. So about any medical textbook after that point or after that that area is now recognizing that prostate cancer is not caused by testosterone.
7: And I hope every doctor who graduated after that knows it.
0: Yes, but yeah. Graduates before 1995 and those that have not delved back into the textbook still probably believe it. But you know,
8: okay,
0: that's
8: but there isn't
0: 30-some
8: any particular,
0: years ago.
8: So, there isn't any particular university or that
0: I mean, there
8: say.
0: Are peer-reviewed studies, sure, sure. There's a lot of studies. I mean, because this was established well back in the 1990s. By the early to 90s, the first papers were being published. I've actually got in my file a bunch of those old papers that I actually, when I started the clinic 30 years ago, I collected those papers.
7: Yeah, yeah.
0: And I've still got them in a data file here somewhere. It's just a matter of going back and finding them. So I'll tell you what, go to lmclinic.com.
9: Contact us.
0: Yeah, find the contact us button and send me an email, you know, and say that we chatted on the radio, that you were interested in some of the old papers from the 1990s that initially established that testosterone is not the cause of prostate cancer.
8: Okay. All right, that's it. Thank you very much.
9: Thank you, Bob.
0: Take care.
8: Yes.
9: All right. When we return, we'll be talking with Mike about creatine, and we have a caller that wants to know if diabetes can be reversed. We'll be talking with them in just a moment. Stay close. This is Leading Edge Medicine. We'll be right back.
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9: And welcome back to Leading Edge Medicine. Just a few minutes left of our show today, and we are headed to Edmonds. We have Mike on the line. Welcome, Mike.
0: Hello, Mike.
11: Hello, doctors. I love everything you do. I'm a student for 20 years on the radio. I just became a patient.
0: All right, we got to give you some sort of certificate.
11: I should have come in 20 years ago, but I lost 20 pounds since last June. I tore both meniscus. I had a diagnosed with osteoarthritis about a week ago. I had a flare up, which sent me to Swedish. And so, and then I said, well, it's time now. So I went, I talked to Irina and all the beautiful ladies in Linwood, and they set me up. My question is this, can I play around with creatine and whey? Will it actually build me any muscle, or should I wait to come in and to get my first baseline reading from my blood test to see if it's really going to help?
0: I'd like to get your baseline laboratory work first.
7: Yeah.
0: You know, if we have your baselines, we know where we're starting.
7: Yep.
0: And that way, as we try things and repeat tests, we have something to compare it with.
7: Yep.
11: Right. Right. Yeah, that's what I thought would be the answer. My legs are so skinny now. The meniscus tears, I tore both knees within 6 months. I'm all healed up now, but it robs all the muscle in your upper thighs. Gone. My upper body's fine, but I'm like, I can wrap my hands around them and touch my thumbs. You know, I'm like, wow, dude, I'm strong again, but not as strong as I was. So I'll go ahead and wait. I'll go ahead and wait. I am 72 years old last month, and I was a professional cyclist until I was 42. So my body's cut like a razor with no body fat.
7: Wow.
11: And I have just lost some bone and some muscle. I'm making a comeback, and I'm going to do the whole deal. So,
0: good.
9: Very good. Yes.
0: No, come on in. We'd love to see what we can do to help, because it sounds like we got a degree of just age related sarcopenia. Yeah, where
11: I'm hoping that's all it is. I need to start building some. I've lost. I look in the mirror and I shrunk. You know.
0: Yep. Yeah. Yep. Now this is something we can usually fix.
7: Yeah.
0: So come on.
11: I only got one more question. Okay. I know that you were were you a combat medic, a 68W, or were you actually a Grunt 11 Bush?
0: I was 111, yeah, airborne infantry. I was combat paratrooper, carried rifle, grenades, claymore mine, bush knife.
11: Right on. That I was too. I didn't get sent. I got orders in jump school because they cut them. Congress passed a law. You had to be 19 and a half to be on the front lines while I was in jump week. So I ended up tearing my ACL and doing the rest of my time in Germany. But I guess I got lucky, you know.
0: Yeah, yeah. No, I saw more than my share of blood and pain. So that's yeah. Let's move on to medicine.
9: Yeah. Thank you for your service there, Mike.
7: Yeah.
11: Well, thank you very much. Yeah, I'll give me a shout out to Oppie. He's been on a catheter for almost 7 years now, and he's running strong.
0: Great.
9: Very good.
11: Yeah. Okay, thank you, doctors. We'll see you soon, and I'm looking forward to a complete recovery. I want to get up to 185 pounds solid muscle.
0: Sounds good to
9: me. Awesome.
0: Okay.
9: Thank you, Mike. I love that. Oh, okay. And doctors, we have time for just one last question. A caller wanted to know, she called in, wanted to know about pre-diabetes. She had a test that says she was pre-diabetic, very worried about getting diabetes. Is that something that can be reversed?
0: Absolutely.
7: Yes.
0: Pre-diabetes, yes. We fix very quickly. No real issues. Okay. That's almost 100% reversible. Actually, a bit more of a challenge are people that are overtly diabetic, the type 2 diabetes. And we can convert type 2 diabetics to non-diabetics about 70% of the time. So 7 out of 10 type 2 diabetics don't have to be diabetic. So pre-diabetics, almost 100%. Diabetics, 7 out of 10.
9: There you go. And caller, if you are listening, and I hope you are, come in to Longevity Medical Clinics. 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Right, doctors?
0: Absolutely. It's much easier to fix now than if we wait till you become an overt diabetic.
9: Yes, absolutely. I'm going to give you the phone number to call in. It's 866-86-YOUNG. That's to make an appointment to come in, get your blood work done. And yes, our blood work is not sketchy. See, she said she had like a sketchy test and she didn't really know what it was all about. Come on in and we will show you what is going on with your body. Make that appointment, 866-86-YOUNG. You can also get lots of information on diabetes and other things on our website, which is lmclinic.com. And doctors, we have been asked before, when are you going to do the Galleri test? And we have a date on the calendar, right, Dr. Umat?
7: Yes, we do. The week of June 8th, all week long.
9: June 8th through 12th. And what is that Galleri test in case somebody says, ooh, I need to find out about this?
7: Well, we're all about being proactive in your health. And so our initial health analysis blood draw is $595. And that gives us an idea of where you're at. Galleri is an addition to that for $995. And it is to look for early signals for cancer. Cancer is scary. Cancer is frightening, but cancer is common as we get older. And if you are worried about it and you want to know if in your blood there is any signal for 50 different types of cancers, then you should come in for this test. We call it a liquid biopsy.
9: Very good. It's called the Galleri test. For 1 week only, we'll be doing that at all three of our clinics in Kirkland, Linwood, and in Tacoma. But you do need to make your appointment for this so that we know you're coming. We can make sure that we have enough people and enough staff that can be on hand for this. And a wonderful time to go ahead and schedule that first lab test to becoming a patient at Longevity. Because why, Dr. Mixon? We want you to be what?
0: Stronger, faster, leaner, smarter, and happier than you've been in decades.
9: Wait, you that's left off one.
0: Oh, the sexy part?
9: Oh, yeah.
0: Well, that's because we're in the 21st century and sex is now something you can't talk about anymore.
9: Okay.
7: It's never stopped you before.
9: That's true. Yeah. Wow. We want you to become a patient. And like you hear in so many of our callers that call in, they're so happy and they have made some incredible changes toward the better for their health. Be one of them. 866-86-YOUNG is the number to call to make those appointments and also find out more about us and stream us live each week. 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
15: Tech stocks are pulling Wall Street down today. Traders are concerned after President Trump exited his summit with Chinese President Xi Jinping without any major policy agreements announced yet. The Dow Jones Industrial Average was down over 500 points at one point today. The NASDAQ has been down well over 1% as well. And with President Trump's summit with Xi in Beijing now over, critics have raised concerns that while the trip emphasized stronger ties between the two countries, there are few details coming out on major issues facing the superpowers. Trump said Xi offered help with Iran, and like Trump, he wants the Strait of Hormuz open as soon as possible. Trump invited President Xi to the White House in September. Harvey Weinstein's third sex crimes case is ending in a mistrial. A jury in New York City told the judge it was deadlocked, and the judge ended deliberations. The jury was weighing evidence around the third-degree rape charge for 2 days, a year after the last case involving aspiring actress Jessica Mann also resulted in a mistrial. The 74-year-old Weinstein, whose health is deteriorating, is already serving serious time for a previous conviction. Starbucks is not done cutting jobs. Monica Nelson reports.
16: The company confirmed that the 300 U.S. corporate cuts announced are only the beginning. According to numerous reports, Starbucks is now reviewing its international corporate and support teams, a move that could lead to additional job reductions overseas. The company says the restructuring is part of a broader effort to streamline operations after several rounds of cuts in 2025.
15: Supreme Court Justice Samuel Alito will not recuse himself from a big upcoming case involving climate change. ExxonMobil and Suncor Energy are attempting to throw out a lawsuit in Colorado seeking damages for harms related to climate change. Left-leaning groups asked the Senate to investigate Alito's involvement, citing his stock holdings in energy companies. However, a spokeswoman for the high court told NBC News Alito does not have a financial interest in any party. I'm Chris Caraggio.
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19: testimony is over in the trial that's pitting tech titans Elon Musk and Sam Altman against one another, Rory O'Neill reports.
20: Elon Musk is suing OpenAI, a company he co-founded, along with its CEO, Sam Altman, and company president, Greg Brockman. Musk argues that Altman reneged on a promise to keep OpenAI nonprofit, and that $38 billion he donated was misused for commercial purposes. But Altman claims he made no such promise. Jury deliberations start Monday, but their verdict is only advisory, meaning the judge has final say on liability.
19: The NYPD is investigating a swastika flag flying over NYU as a hate crime. The flag had two swastikas and was raised on the roof of an NYU building overlooking Washington Square Park last week during an outdoor graduation week event. The building is named after a Jewish philanthropist. Honda lost money for the first time in almost 70 years. Tammy Trujillo has more.
21: The company posted an annual operating loss of more than $2.6 billion. Money spent on its electric vehicle business, Chinese competition, and U.S. tariffs all contributed. Investors didn't seem to mind, however, as shares jumped 7% following Thursday's earnings announcement. I'm Tammy Trujillo.
19: A pick six New Jersey lottery ticket worth $5.9 million was 8 days away from being worthless before a man said he found it crumpled up in one of his pants pockets. State lottery officials say the man showed up to their offices yesterday with the winning ticket.
22: Rattled and shaking, my dad got cancer right now. We battling stages. Trust me when I say there's plenty things that I'd rather be facing. For real.
19: Drake's father is battling cancer. The rapper revealed that his dad, Dennis Graham, is currently dealing with the diagnosis. The song is called Make Them Cry. It's the first track on his new album, Iceman. Drake didn't reveal what kind of cancer his 71-year-old father is facing. Fans wasted no time in posting online well wishes. I'm Chris Caraccio.
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29: This is hour number 3 of the Rob Carson Show. We have a lot to get to this hour, including Spencer Pratt creeping up on Karen Bass in the mayor's race in L.A. Honestly, if L.A. reelects that dumbass, they get what they deserve. Honestly, how the hell could you vote for Karen Bass or a Top Ramen, the other Democrat running, after they've just made L.A. into a hellhole. California's a hellhole. I hope Steve Hilton wins, and I hope Spencer Pratt wins. Bottom of the hour, Burt Jones, lieutenant governor, and running Trump-endorsed candidate for governor in the state of Georgia, going to be joining us at the bottom of the hour. I'm getting a mountain bike. I'm getting an electric mountain bike. I'm pretty excited about it. I've been back and forth with FedEx about delivering the thing. They got these. Have you ever seen these mountain bikes now? I had an electric mountain bike, but I gave it to my daughter's boyfriend, and he broke up with her, of course. And I got this new one now. This thing will go 38 miles an hour. It's not a mountain bike. It's a motorcycle. But I'm getting, you know, I'm in good shape. I honestly am in good shape. I lift weights and all that. But I'm going to be riding along the Potomac with the mountain bike and everything, and taking it all in. Got a new helmet and everything. It's kind of fun. It's a really pretty place to ride a mountain bike around here Northern Virginia, across from Washington, D.C. I'm going to be going into Washington, D.C. on Sunday. There's a big faith event, reconstituting our relationship with God, the 250th anniversary of our country. There's some amazing stuff happening in Washington, D.C. It's a glorious time to be here. This is Glenn Beck talking about Donald Trump. An interesting take. Glenn's spectacular. He's been great for a very long time. About why Donald Trump is buttering up Xi
0: today. Here he is in a meeting room full of Chinese people as they're getting ready to talk to President Xi, and listen to what President Trump says.
1: You and I have known each other now for a long time. We've had a fantastic relationship. We've gotten along. When there were difficulties, we worked it out. I have such respect for China, the job you've done. You're a great leader. I say it to everybody. You're a great leader. Sometimes people don't like me saying it, but I say it anyway because it's true.
0: President Trump has a way of dealing with
29: it.
0: For instance, he might like you and he will flatter you and say great things, and it feels bad when he doesn't. But you have to understand that's the way he does things. Part of the deal. By the way, President Xi apparently just told Trump he will, quote, provide anything he needs to help him end the war in Iran. Like I said, I like that guy.
29: Yeah, there you go. That's the velvet gloves, right? The velvet gloves and the iron fist inside the velvet glove. Oh, yeah, I just came up with that. Holy hell, that's pretty brilliant. Donald Trump has an iron fist inside of his velvet glove. I think that's a pretty darn good analogy, wouldn't you say? Because you don't want to mess with him. You don't want to mess with Donald Trump when it comes right down to it. You really don't. Really don't. What are we going to talk about here? Should we do that? Should we do that? We do that. I want to play someone who I've really been enjoying listening to lately. Her name is April Chapman. And the Supreme Court decision, I've told you, and like I said, many of you are new listeners. All of my entire career, I've talked about the crisis in the inner city with particularly young black men and the murder rate being 10 times the national average, and many of them not making it past their 18th birthday and incarcerated, and it's been terrible. It's been dreadful. Fatherless homes, the destruction of the black nuclear family, the Great Society, all of this. And I've been talking about it forever and praying and hoping that one day it would end. We still have a long way to go. We still have a long way to go in cities like Baltimore and cities like, you know, St. Louis and East St. Louis and Gary, Indiana and Los Angeles. And I can go on and on. But this racial gerrymandering that fell last week, the Democrat Party has presided over America's inner city's destruction for decades. And these districts always have several things in common. Chicago as well, run by Democrats, terrible schools, poverty, high crime, high dependence on government services, and resentment. And the Democrat Party always promises the sun, the moon, and the stars. And then when the election is over, they leave some money on the dresser. Well, they're not leaving money on the dresser anymore. And it's beginning to fall apart on Democrats. And a lot of people are leaving the Democrat Party, particularly people of color. And this is April Chapman. She's just brilliant. Talking about, you know, and you hear the caterwauling these Democrats. Just, I mean, all of a sudden it's Jim Crow and all of these people who are, you know, now never went through the civil rights movement, never went through what Martin Luther King Jr. went, never went through, you know, Orville Faubus, and never went through all of the the March of Selma and the Mississippi burning and all those events that happened. I know that's a movie, but based on a true story and all of that, all the Jim Crow and everything. And now they want to act like it's that. And you're ended up just looking cartoonish and foolish. And here is April Chapman talking about that.
2: A competition is creeping in. And suddenly the Democrats, who screamed about Jim Crow and black people being disenfranchised, are panicking.
29: Yes.
2: Because I don't know if y'all heard, and I'm probably going to do a separate video about this,
29: yes,
2: but there is a black Republican woman running in District 9 who might actually...
29: Running against Steve Cohen, the white Jewish old guy in Memphis. And now that the racially gerrymandered district is gone, a black Republican woman could win. That's racism, I guess, right?
2: Become competitive in Tennessee's 9th district. What Democrats actually mean when they say that they're being disenfranchised, what they're saying is
29: what?
2: Democrats are losing control, and they'll try to invalidate a black Republican female because the worldview behind that black Republican female is not Marxist. Mm-mm. See, remember, this may have been maybe 2 years ago, I talked about blackness and how blackness is not a color or an ethnicity, but it is a worldview. That's what it is. Mm-hmm. And so what Democrats really mean when they say that they're being disenfranchised and they claim black people are being disenfranchised, no, what they're saying is we're losing control. And this is the part that scares them the most, because once black voters began hearing that there are alternatives that actually are articulating comes that favor them, and the emotional manipulation starts to weaken, people begin asking questions like, well, Justin Pearson has been in office for a while, and we've had Steve Cohen for over 20 years. Yeah. Why are our neighborhoods so darn dangerous that a young girl just got shot over the weekend taking pre-prom pictures? Oh, we ain't heard a press conference from Justin Pearson, but he had time to do the hippity-hop on stage here at a commencement.
29: And didn't he look like a moron? Didn't he look like a friggin', did you see him dancing around like a friggin' moron? April called, she said he was dancing around like, this is her word, a minstrel. Is what, and he does. He looks like an idiot, just an absolute idiot. Here is a little bit more of this wonderful woman, April Chapman.
2: A competition is creeping in, and suddenly the Democrats who scream.
29: No, that's not the one I wanted. This is the other one that says you should listen to this.
3: Now, if I can't own the cotton field, I ain't trying to go back there. But I feel like you're ready to put me back.
29: Okay, so we're 170 years from the cotton field. This man has never seen a cotton field. He's never worked in a cotton field. But all of a sudden, the Republican Party wants to put in a cotton field. It's so stupid. It's just so stupid.
3: In that cotton field again.
4: We must be reminded that civil rights is never secured permanently.
29: Don't you listen to that old-timey and all of that. They're talking like it's the 1920s.
4: That was secured permanently.
2: Do you know what Black America is watching right now?
29: What's that?
2: We are watching, literally, an emancipation.
29: Uh-oh.
2: That we didn't ask for.
29: Now, I told you that I thought that the SCOTUS decision was the Berlin Wall falling. This is April Chapman saying it's actually an emancipation. Her words.
2: Again. That's right. I know. Just like so many slaves, y'all ain't gonna like this. But y'all do realize that on slave plantations, they didn't organize a national rebellion that was large enough to overthrow the plantation system. And in the same way, y'all, Black America today, they did not organize some sort of serious political rebellion against the Marxist Democrat machine that has governed so many of their communities for the past 60 years.
29: Yeah.
2: But now, pay attention.
29: Yes.
2: The Supreme Court, y'all, they stepped in, thanks be to Clarence Thomas, you know, the one.
29: He's an Uncle Tom, isn't he?
2: That they keep calling the Uncle Tom. Yeah, well, listen, the Supreme Court, led by the Clarence Thomas, said enough. Okay, he said enough of this racial gerrymandering, enough of the race hustling, enough weaponizing black suffering for your political power. And you
29: 100%. April Chapman is her name, and I posted her on my social media. I hope to have her as a guest on the show. But again, what has Democrat representation done for you in these districts? And I see, like, Baltimore. I was just, you know, I don't know. You know, I live in an apartment now, so I'm, you know, I'd like to get in a you know, another house or something. And I don't know what about, but occasionally I'll get these wonderful houses, these little brownstones that are show up in Baltimore. And you know, where in Washington, D.C., one of those brownstones is going to cost you $1.5 million. You're going to get a flipped brownstone in Baltimore for $150,000. And it's just like, damn, I mean, holy, this thing is great. And then you do this thing called Street View on Zillow or on Redfin. So you look inside of this, it's like, oh my God, it's okay. And then you go to the street view and you look outside and it's hell on earth. Across the street, the brownstone across the street is boarded up and there are ashes, burn marks above where the windows are that are boarded up that show that it was, and then there's a car down the street with the windows bashed out of it. And Baltimore doesn't have to be that way. It doesn't have to be that way. When I lived in Washington, D.C. in the early 2000s, we used to go up to the Inner Harbor of Baltimore. It was beautiful. It was crowded. It was marvelous. You could go down there, go to Hard Rock, and then you'd go over and you'd see this old, the USS Constellation, this old ship, and then you'd go into a dozen restaurants. And now it's vacant. Now it's hell because Democrats have done it. There was a point after I left, they had kids of color downtown, and they were squeegers. They called them squeegers. And what they do is they go down, and if you pulled up to a stoplight, they would beg for money and squeegee your windshield. And if you didn't give them some money, then they get violent on you. That's freaking, that's like south of the border kind of stuff. That's like Tijuana kind of stuff. And that's happened in Washington. And it doesn't have to be that way. And the Democrat Party is afraid people are going to find out that it doesn't have to be that way. And then things are going to turn around. Donald Trump is already starting it on Memphis. It's working beautifully. It's already happened in Washington, D.C. And God willing, it's going to happen in Baltimore and Washington, D.C. because we don't need to live like this anymore. Let's take a break and come back. This is the Rob Carson Show.
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7: Who would not want voter ID? Only somebody that wants to cheat.
8: Pretty much, yeah. So this guy who's running for Senate in Michigan, El Said, calls himself a physician, but he's not. He is not a doctor at all. And yet he'll probably still get elected because Democrats don't give a rat's behind. Here's Greg Gutfeld on the Democrat Party and why they can't be honest.
9: He claims he's a doctor, but he isn't a doctor. Who does he think he is, Jillian? Dr. Jill? what is it with Dems and false credentials? You know, no wonder they hate voter ID, because they can never provide any proof of who they claim they really are, whether it's their social programs, their daycare centers, their asylum seekers, their war heroes, their sentient president. Nothing is ever what they say it is. They create phony charities and lofty titles for the people who run them. What happened to the money for the fires from a giant benefit that was to happen? $100 million. Illegals become undocumented. Abortion becomes birth control. Yep. Prisons become carceral oppression. Yep. If the Dems were accurately labeled, no one would go near them. Yep. So we don't have a lot of this stolen valor on the Republican side. We can't afford it. People would find out about it. But in this case, this guy was probably telling everybody a doctor, and they were fine. And you're right, Trump's numbers aren't great.

0: He's got an ally in the Democrats. You know what Trump is like right now? He's like having a bad back, okay? And oh, I got a bad back. But then you look over at this guy, he's got leprosy. That guy is the Democrats. So it's like, as long as the Democrats are so profoundly unpopular, Trump can pretty much do anything. Because the Democrats have no way up. They have no way out.
1: No, they don't. And that was brilliant. Of course, you know, this is one thing, great thing about Gutfeld. Is that, you know, he's a comedian, he's a philosopher, all of these things. And I think people who, you know, who can use humor to make a point, this is what I do here. I think it's important. You don't remember the words of, you know, Sartre, but you remember the words of George Carlin. And so that's why humor is so important, I think, anyway. And he always says things that are brilliant. Marco Hunter Lopez was on Capitol Hill to talk about how they allow Sharia in schools in Texas and whatnot. They think it's fine to, you know, put foot washing stations in new constructions of high schools in Minnesota for Muslims. But by God, don't ever, you know, want the Ten Commandments in there. And here this this kid goes and Jamie Raskin from the state of Maryland decides to challenge this kid on separation of church and state. The Declaration of Independence, I should say, the Bill of Rights, these are rights that were given to us by God, by the way. So the God is interwoven in our government. That's it. We say our rights come from God. That's it. That's all. That's that. Doesn't make us a theocracy, but it acknowledges that man does not give us our rights. God gives us our rights. That way, man can't take them away. But here's Jamie Raskin talking to this kid, and this kid beating him.
2: So Declaration of Independence was declaring our independence from the tyranny of England.
3: Yeah.
2: But
3: the
2: what
3: Constitution's
2: I was trying to finish
3: governing
2: is that
3: law.
2: I'm not, you know, suggesting.
1: And here's Jamie Raskin being a bully, trying to filibuster this 16-year-old.
2: And we need to go back to taking, you know, tests or saying that you have to acknowledge.
3: By the way, do you know that Thomas Jefferson was denounced as an infidel? Who wrote the Declaration of Independence because he didn't believe in the establishment of religion, and he and Madison were emphatic.
1: No, that's bullcrap. He didn't believe in the establishment of religion.
3: About separating church and state. That's the whole glory of our constitutional design in our history, that they rebelled.
1: No, there's a separation of a church and state. A church and state.
3: Against centuries of religious warfare between the Catholics and the Protestants and witchcraft trials, Inquisition, Holy Crusades, America proclaimed the separation of church and state.
1: No.
3: What Thomas Jefferson a described church. In his famous letter to the Danbury Baptist as a wall of separation.
2: That was a letter, not a law.
1: Boom!
3: Okay, so.
1: I'm sorry, what did he just say? This is, and by the way, yes, Jefferson never, this was not any sort of law. This was a letter that he wrote.
3: Stinson, witchcraft trials, Inquisition, Holy Crusades, America proclaimed the separation of church and state. What Thomas Jefferson described in his famous letter to the Danbury Baptist as a wall of separation.
2: That was a letter, not a law.
1: Boom.
3: Okay, so your position is that America is a theocracy?
2: You didn't let me finish my original statement.
1: Yeah,
2: I understand you have limited time, but what I was going to say is I'm not suggesting we need to go back to anything that's in writing, but what I am saying is we need to acknowledge.
3: Well, I think we should go back to something in writing. I think we should go back to the First Amendment.
2: Oh, yes, the Constitution,
3: yes.
2: Obviously. But what I'm saying is that, you know, how I said original colonies were requiring declaration of faith to run for office. I'm not saying we.
3: That's
2: have
3: why we have
2: that.
3: A First Amendment.
2: But what I'm saying is that we do.
3: That's precisely why Jefferson wrote it.
2: We do need to acknowledge our Christian heritage in America. That's what I'm trying
3: to. You can acknowledge whatever heritage you want, but you can't impose an establishment of religion on
1: a religion. You idiot. That's all you need to know. It's not a religion. It doesn't mean you separate yourself from God because our rights come from God. You moron. Unbelievable. This kid was also talking about how Sharia is treated different than the organization that he's involved in. I'm not going to be able to play all this right now because it's just too good. This kid does, however, mention the danger of Sharia, because Sharia is religion as the state.
2: The dangers of allowing Sharia to be promoted in public schools are real and immediate. Sharia is not simply a personal religious observance. It is a comprehensive legal and political system that includes unequal treatment, restrictions on free speech, harsh punishments, and fundamental incompatibility with the U.S. Constitution, Texas law, and American values of individual liberty and equality. Handing out materials that present Sharia favorably to minors during the school day without parental approval risks normalizing and ideas that undermine the very principles our public schools are supposed to uphold.
1: Absolutely, 100%. That kid is bright, bright, bright, and he made like Jamie Raskin look like a fool. This kid is Marco Hunter Lopez. He started a GOP student club and has been harangued by administrators, while the Sharia club, the Muslim club, is perfectly fine. You see what's going on here? Anyway, pretty fascinating stuff. And again, made Jamie look like a fool, which isn't hard because he started out as a fool. There you go. Lieutenant Governor and current Trump-endorsed candidate for governor in Georgia, Burt Jones, joins us next. Don't go anywhere. Hey guys, it's Rob Carson for Birch Gold. When there are supply constraints on commodities, prices go up. We saw this with the drama in the Strait of Hormuz. Same goes if there are an early frost in the orange groves in Florida. Price of OJ goes up. Well, guess what? Gold is a limited commodity. 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

0: an extremely rare move, Governor Brian Kemp is calling lawmakers back to the Capitol for a special session.
1: It is to address some outstanding election issues, mainly a fast-approaching July 1st deadline set by Georgia's legislators. Atlanta News First political reporter Doug Reardon is live for us at the Capitol. Doug, what will lawmakers have on their plates when they arrive back?
2: And that will happen, Carly and Joe, at 2 o'clock on June 17th. That is the date that was set for the start of this very rare, exceedingly rare, in fact, special election. And they will be dealing with some outstanding election issues. That July 1st deadline that you mentioned is top of the list. That is when those QR codes that we have in our ballots right now that are used to tabulate our votes become illegal. And that was something that actually the legislature imposed on themselves a couple of years ago when they passed that bill in 2024, setting that deadline. It followed a lot of skepticism about QR codes and fears over the security of that method, but lawmakers wrapped up this session here a few months ago without picking a replacement method for counting votes.
3: That is one of the many stories coming out of Georgia. Burt Jones, who is the lieutenant governor and running as a Trump-endorsed candidate for Georgia governor in Georgia, I guess you didn't maybe expect this kind of show prep from a nationally syndicated show, huh?
4: Yeah, absolutely. I'm impressed. Appreciate y'all having me.
3: Oh, man, I'm curious about Georgia. I've been curious ever since that water main broke on the night of the election in 2020, and apparently it didn't actually break, but a lot of things have been happening in the state of Georgia. Is there some redistricting going to be happening down there because of the SCOTUS decision?
4: Yeah, I think when we do go into special session to address these QR codes, and I think there is a talk about that. Well, that is, it was a part of the governor's call to look at the map of redistricting, and we'll do that as well. And you know, I mean, look, we're having to do this because our Secretary of State, who's running for governor right now, never has been willing to comply with what the legislature passed 2 years ago. Mm-hmm. And so, you know, he's wanting to point the fingers at the legislature for not being able to get it done. But, yeah, you know, like I said, we've given him plenty of time. And for whatever reason, he's been stalling. And so now we're going to be, you know, put in a situation where we gotta revisit this so we won't be out of compliance come July 1. Mm-hmm. And and also, yeah, we're going to look at the redistricting maps as well to see. And I think there is a lane for us to potentially pick up two more Republican seats.
3: Boy, that would be something else. That really be something. Tell me about your opponent, sir, and his association with Stacey Abrams.
4: Yeah, I mean, yeah, look, this guy is came out of nowhere. You know, this billionaire came out of nowhere, and he's literally already spent $100 million in this race, mostly attacking me. And he is, you know, he's portrayed himself as something that he's not. He has donated to Stacey Abrams. He and his family have donated to John Ossoff, U.S. Senator down here, liberals all get out. And look, the list goes, and Liz Cheney, after she voted to impeach President Trump. And the list goes on, and, you know, he's trying to portray himself as he's an American first guy, but he's far from it. And I think the Georgia voters are finally seeing that. But it's taken some effort because obviously $100 million it can make anybody look good, and he's trying to do that.
3: Where's this money coming from? Because you know there's some things going on. I live here in Northern Virginia, and $60-70 billion came from out of state. 93% of the money came out of state to try to push through this gerrymandering referendum, which ended up being rejected by the state Supreme Court. Will not be taken up by the federal Supreme Court, and destroyed the Democrats' chances of taking all the representation of Republicans. Is that kind of the same dynamic that's going on with your opponent, Rick Jackson, in Georgia?
4: It feels like it. You know, obviously, you know, I know he has a lot of personal money, but the way he's spending it, the way he's throwing it around right now, it's pretty reckless. He's pretty reckless with his money.
3: Yeah.
4: I'd sure hate to see how he'd be with the taxpayers' money, how he's spending, because it's been, I mean, from paying people off to, you know, buying, you know, GOP chairs to, you know, all this other stuff. I mean, it's just been It's not the way I would spend money. I don't care how much money I'd have.
3: No. Well, it's kind of interesting. You've got Tom Steyer out in California. He's spending, $100 million of his own money. He's not polling worth a damn. He's never going to be the governor of California. He's never going to be the governor of California. And it kind of reminds me of, you ever see the movie Citizen Kane? And you can have all the money in the world. You can have all the money in the world, but if you're not connecting with people and if they perceive you as being dishonest, they're not going to elect you.
4: Right. Well, yeah, and what they have done, their whole strategy, look, I've been lieutenant governor for 4 years. I was in the state senate, and, I've got a family business, pretty successful family business, and what he's trying to do is paint me as the underhanded person, while he's the one that has all these state and federal contracts. In fact, he got over $1 billion contract from the Biden administration a couple years ago. He sued the Trump administration for he's always trying to import nurses. He's in the healthcare business. He's tried to import nurses from, foreign countries, and he's had illegals working for his organization. He's put a Hollywood produced fictional character out there from what he really is.
3: Well, that's kind of like what they did with Abigail Scamburglar as governor of the state of Virginia. She lied about who she was and then got in office and showed her true colors. Let me ask you this, Bird Jones. I appreciate you, by the way, being on the show. Stacey Abrams hit with subpoena in alleged campaign finance violations. What do you suppose going on with her? And do you suppose she's finally going to face face justice with regard to some of her ungodly corruption? I would venture to say probably the most corrupt person in Georgia political history. Not only $2 billion in money from the EPA to a nonprofit that literally had $100 in the checking account a few years before. What about Stacey Abrams? Is she going to face the music anytime soon?
4: Well, I mean, look, I hope so, because I think she's done a lot of underhanded things as well. Which goes back to this guy that I'm running against for the pure fact that he's donated to her before she ran against Brian Kemp back in 2018. On to illustrate to the folks what kind of person I'm dealing with. But, I mean, obviously, if the DOJ, I hope the DOJ, the Trump DOJ is looking into her, because, she received $2 billion in taxpayer money from this nonprofit, so to speak, had no reason to be receiving that kind of money.
3: Yeah, it's ridiculous. Did you see, by the way, Tom Massey is way behind in the race in Kentucky with Trump's endorsement? What's Trump's endorsement done for you, brother?
4: Well, obviously Trump's endorsement is powerful. It's very powerful here in the state of Georgia. And the president has not only endorsed me, he's had to endorse me four different times now because this guy is trying to portray himself as the America First guy. So that's the kind of disinformation we've been dealing with. But obviously I love having the president's endorsement. He endorsed me when I ran for lieutenant governor. Yeah. I've worked tirelessly for him in all three of his campaigns. Not just here in Georgia, but around the country. And so, and the president knows that. That's why he's a dear friend, and that's why he's helping me. And we'll win because of his endorsement. But it's just taking a little more effort, but just because of the dishonest campaign.
3: And then also all the money being thrown by your opponents. So it's not easy. I appreciate you, though, being on the show. Bert Jones, wish you the best with the race. We'll have you on again soon. You're obviously on Twitter at LTGovJonesGA, but where else can people find the information on you and your campaign, bro?
4: You can go to BurtJonesForGA.com, BurtJonesForGA.com, that same tagline as for all our social media platforms. Go there, find out. We'd love to have your Georgia listeners, we'd love to have their support. And if they want to be involved, they can go to that. But I just appreciate you having me on today, and we look forward to speaking with you in the future.
3: Yeah, and I hope you're in the governor's, mansion, that your AG will put Stacey Abrams in an orange jumpsuit. That's what I'd like to see. But I appreciate you being on today, man. Have a glorious rest of your week, man. I appreciate you. Let's take a break and come back. This is the Rob Carson Show.
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11: This is Anna.
12: I'm 68 years old, and I have arthritis in my left knee.
11: But Anna was not going to take the diagnosis sitting down.
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11: And of course, that's not all she was doing.
12: 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I biked probably over 100 miles for the 5 days, and no pain whatsoever in my knee.
11: And no surprise, Anna is now a fan.
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0: the Rob Carson Show. It was nice to have Burt Jones on, running for governor of the state of Georgia. I used to do a lot of time on a station down there called WYAY, which was sold to a Begging for Jesus station. You know, it was one of these they call themselves a nonprofit, and then they just beg for money all day and play music and all of that. You know, but they're a nonprofit. They're a profit. They just, you know, they don't pay any taxes. maybe I should do that. I don't know. Anyway. That's how I met Jim Gossett, by the way, working down in Atlanta, doing some air work down there on WYAY with the Kimmer. The Kimmer is a great, legendary talk personality in Atlanta. One of the funniest people I've ever heard on the radio. And also, Jim Gossett worked with him. And Jim Gossett, some of the best radio you'll ever hear was between the Kimmer and Jim Gossett, with Jim calling up, being different personalities, whether it be Rodney Dangerfield, whether it be an ex-president, whether it be Barack Obama. Just friggin' brilliant. That's how I got hooked up with Jim Gossett. And of course, the relationship has been revolutionary. Revolutionary. Spencer Pratt running for mayor of L.A. He was burned out of his home. He used to be a reality TV guy years ago. Who cares? Who gives a flying rip? Donald Trump was, too. He did a song show called The Apprentice. You remember that? You remember Donald Trump? He did this show called The Apprentice. It was the most popular show forever in television. It was just like forever. I remember the first season. It was, remember Amorosa? Remember that? Remember that? So, yeah. Okay, so what? He was a reality TV host. Here's the difference. He's an honest gentleman, at least it appears that way, and he's sick and damn tired of how L.A. is run, because it's been ridden into hell. It is a crap hole now. The mayor of L.A. is a fool. Karen Bass is a communist. She has an affinity for communist Cuba, and she's made L.A. into, like I said, a crap hole. And Spencer Pratt, he was burned out of his home. He has an Airstream trailer on the lot where his home used to be, and he's got an ad that says, "This is my home." Well, TMZ thought, okay, well, you're actually living in a hotel. You aren't living in that trailer. And they thought they really had him, man. They were looking for things to go after this guy, even though he should be the next mayor, to save L.A. from the pits of hell, because it's right now teetering on the pits of hell. And TMZ went after this guy, and Spencer Pratt ate him for lunch.
1: The campaign ad certainly made it seem that you were living in that trailer. It was a high point of the commercial. But you're at the Hotel Bel Air. So kind of undo that for us.
2: No, to be clear, that is where, excuse me, that is where I live. That's where Karen Bass, Mayor Bass, burned down my house. That is where I will live until I have a new house. The Airstream is a temporary facility. A hotel is a temporary facility. Where my kids are in Santa Barbara right now is a temporary housing. This is where I live as this. This is where they burned my house down. So this semantics or the nuance of this is the consequences of their failed leadership. And again, I don't live at the Hotel Bel Air. I don't live in the Airstream. I don't live in the Santa Barbara. I don't have a house. Mm-hmm. They burned it down.
0: Now, here is why he has moved to the hotel in Bel Air.
2: I'm at a hotel because these psychopaths are messaging me every day. They're going to kill me because Nithya Raman is calling me a fascist because I don't want people to
0: have. Nithya Raman is calling him a fascist. That's really, I mean, that's some great campaigning there, particularly since he's not a freaking fascist.
2: There are kids next to drug addicts at the park or stepping in human poop when you get your matcha. I have common sense. That's not fascism. No. So these psychos here, I'm a fascist, and then they literally.
0: Yeah, it wasn't. They used to call Charlie Kirk a fascist, and then one of these nutbags shot him in the neck and killed him, and wrote the word fascist on the shell casing.
2: And sent them all offline, where people are like, "I'm going to hire people to kill you." So yes, unfortunately, now I have a security team, and they will not, even if I wanted to stay in the Airstream, would let me, because there's 360 unobstructed views. Since there's no houses, so you can literally snipe me out from any part, from 300 yards away, easily.
0: Yeah, so you'd think that would make TMZ go, oh, okay, well, you know, now you put it that way. But, of course, that didn't do it. Here he is talking about the Airstream. And even trying to live in the Airstream took more than a month just to get power and water.
2: The Airstream, it took over a month for LADWP to connect a wire for electricity to it, which was 3 days ago.
0: Yeah.
2: It took weeks to get the water hooked up, which was yesterday. So for these people that want to focus on where I sleep at night, first off, I don't even sleep. Yeah. I get 4 hours of sleep because I'm fighting these corrupt freaking politicians all day long.
1: I think the reason that ad was so effective with voters is because you did draw this.
0: Here's TMZ once again, just tone deaf as hell, not hearing what he's saying.
1: Visual comparison of where the mayor lives, where Nithya Raman lives, and where you live. So you're showing where they live, and then
0: they live in $1 million houses, you idiot.
1: Saying this is where I live.
0: No, $3 million. Sorry.
1: Everyone saw that ad and thought, "Wow, Spencer Pratt has to live in that trailer because his house burned down."
2: I do, sir.
1: But
2: that is my house.
1: But for the last month and a half, you've been at the Bel Air Hotel.
0: Again, he doesn't understand. Here's a little bit more from Spencer Pratt. He doesn't live anywhere.
2: I've been at the Bel Air Hotel for more than 6 days in the last month. This is all public,
1: right, but that's where you've staying. I know you may not have actually been in it.
2: No, I've been in Santa Barbara where the LA Times reported where I lived and doxed me. That is where I live, period. This is LA Times. This isn't breaking news. Even when the Airstream ad came out, the LA Times cover story is saying, no, Spencer Pratt lives in Santa Barbara. And I said, yes, thank you for doxing me. I tried to sue the LA Times for saying where I actually live.
1: But are you saying you live in that trailer?
2: I don't live anywhere is what I'm saying.
0: 100% he doesn't. And if you don't understand why he can't live there, even though that is his home, it is his home, then, honestly, you need to listen. Let's take a break and come back. This is the Rob Carson Show. Hey, guys, it's Rob Carson for Birch Gold. 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We saw this with the drama in the Strait of Hormuz. 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
1: Told anyone I lived in it, and yet in the ad you say this is where I live.
2: This is my house. This is my property. There's nothing there, Harvey.
1: Your body went inside that trailer night after night.
5: Right.
1: I mean, wasn't that the point of the ad?
2: No, the point of the ad is to show this is where they burned my house down. Yeah. I have no house.
0: Yeah.
2: This is their houses. They're fine, and this is where I live. This is where my town lives. This is our reality for the next 10 years, if we're lucky. That'll be there for the next 6 years, and I'll say I live there.
0: There you go. That is Spencer Pratt. Hopefully he is the next mayor of L.A., and honestly, if he doesn't win, the L.A.'s done. L.A.'s done. Steve Hilton, he needs to be the best governor of the state of California. Pete Buttigieg. used to be the transportation sector, completely inept. And he was hanging with Pennsylvania Democrat congressional candidate Bob Brooks, and they had to be coached on being authentic. Because Pete Buttigieg is about as real as Kim Kardashian's lips.
5: We're going to have a really normal conversation with three cameras pointing at you.
6: Everybody act normal. Yeah, right?
5: Exactly. So, I mean, we have a healthy amount of time. And so, Pete, I think it'd be great.
0: This is his handler. So, Pete, here's the deal. You got to be real and authentic.
5: Kick it off how you normally would. Thanks for having me here. And also, thanks for getting the race. Like, what brought you here?
0: Tell him that. You shop at a store. It's called, what is it, Walmart? What is it? What? It's Wall. I never heard of it. Just use the word.
5: However you sort of want to ask the questions of why is Bob running? Why this race? Think about your audience. Why is this race so important? I need to win the House, all of that. Winning over people who feel like they're left behind by the party, flipping a district, all of that, I think is really strong. Talking about showing up for working people, affordability. Bob, feel free to prompt.
0: Wow, you got to be coached. I mean, seriously, honestly. I don't think at all every day of who to talk to or what message I need to, what I need to share with you. I think maybe you are shopping at Walmart or you whatever. I am who I am. I come to the air every day as who I am. And honestly, if you got to be coached, be coached to understand the plight of your voters and what they need, then you shouldn't be running for office. My God, are you kidding me? Tomorrow, by the grace of God, is finally Friday. Yes! God bless you, America's founder. Donald Trump's doing a great job as a president. Hopefully this Iran conflict can be over and bring our soldiers home safely. And until tomorrow, don't catch the stupid. I love you guys. Thank you so much for everything. I'll see you then.
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10: And welcome back to hour number two of Leading Edge Medicine. Here's that number to get in and have your questions with the doctors today. 206-421-5757. And we're talking to Marilyn right now.
11: Yeah. But the questions, Marilyn, is what can we help you do to boost your muscle strength? You've got things going on that would help you not have strength. And, you know, when we first started talking, we weren't aware that you had a kidney transplant and were on an immunosuppressant. Because that puts a real strain on your system. So we were asking about your IGF-1. You didn't have that in front of you. That's one of those things you need to talk to your doctor about and see if where your IGF-1 is located. It turns out that in older people, that is people 70 and up, the IGF-1 should be between about 120 and 150, 55 in that range. If you're below that, you're not turning over and repairing your tissue as effectively as you should. And when you get down into the 70s and 80s, your risk of cardiovascular disease and early death go way up. If your risks are over about 155, you start getting a slow increase in your risk for cancers. And when it gets over 200, now your risk of cancer goes up significantly. So 120 to 150s is the target range we should be carrying your IGF-1, which is an indirect monitor of your growth hormone. We can't use growth hormone in this state, unlike most of the country, but we can give you peptides that increase your own production of your endogenous growth hormone. So we may need to boost your growth hormone, which indeed gives you an advantage in growing new tissue, including muscle. And so, you know, if your testosterone, DHEA, and IGF-1 are all in optimal ranges, we've done about what we can do there. Then we start looking at your senescent cell load. And it's interesting, there's a lot of studies now showing that lowering the senescent cell load improves kidney function. And somebody who's had a new kidney put in with the surgical trauma attendant to that, I really want to do everything I can to see to it that your kidneys are protected as much as humanly possible. I would not use dasatinib and quercetin, but I might use a high dose fisetin to do that. So you're one of those people I would love to get a baseline test to see where your senescent cell load really is compared to other people your age.
12: And that's new, that you can test where the load is that right?
11: Yes. In fact, the very first people to be tested will be tested on Tuesday, and that very first person is me.
12: we're the only
11: clinic in America, I believe, that can test senescent cell load. None of the commercial laboratories can do it for you. So you can't just order it from Quest or LabCorp or any of those sorts of places. So I'm very excited. I've spent a lot of money getting that test ready. Okay, I'm out about $200,000 altogether in my contracts to develop this. So, yeah, we will be testing. Ideally, I'd like to test every new patient that comes into the clinic before they start on any of the longevity programs to see where they're starting.
13: Hey, Marilyn, if you would just tell our the engineer your name and which clinic and who your doctor is, then I can send them some information about our discussion and future talks for you as they plan your treatment programs.
12: Okay. Thank you. I'll do that.
11: All right. In the meantime, you can go just get one of those little grip strength exercisers. It's basically a thing you hold in one hand, usually has a couple little handles and a spring, and you squeeze it.
12: Oh, I remember,
11: relax. Yeah.
12: Okay.
11: They're simple, but they're effective at building grip strength.
12: Okay. I have to do something. This is not acceptable.
11: No, it's not.
13: You're right. Yeah.
11: So we will do everything we can from a medical standpoint, but then you get that little grip strength exerciser and use it in both hands, okay?
12: Okay, great. Thank you.
11: All right.
14: Thank you for the call, Marilyn.
13: All right, shall we talk about rapamycin and the study?
11: Yes.
14: Well, we have another call, too. Okay. So do you want to do that now?
13: Yeah.
11: Let's take... Excuse us, caller, but we were...
14: Hang on the line, David.
11: Please don't go away. But we
14: stay right there, David. We'll be right back.
11: There's a study that was in the paper and news in the news and online recently about rapamycin. And I'm a little perplexed as to why they even bothered doing the study.
13: Because?
11: Because somebody had a grant and some money, I guess. I don't know.
13: That's unusual these days. Most people don't have grants or money.
11: That's right. But rapamycin is a sirtuin-1 inhibitor. Sirtuin-1 is an enzyme system that causes growth and development of tissues. So it speeds up tissue growth. And there is a theory of aging that says that the faster things grow, the more senile cells you develop, and the faster you go downhill. And so one of the theories of aging is if we inhibit sirtuin-1, which causes tissues to grow, you'd live longer. Now, we know that rapamycin does make every animal that's ever been tried on live longer. It works on flies and worms and mice and rats and dogs and primates. And we now believe in humans. We've got good indicators that it is extending lifespan in humans. But I doubt very seriously that the mechanism is the fact that it's inhibiting growth of new tissue.
13: Mm-hmm.
11: And enhancing senescent cell formation, because it's doing other things too. It's also causing your DNA, for instance, to wrap more tightly around the histone core. And that tightly wrapped DNA gets damaged less frequently and less easily. And so it helps protect your DNA. But we don't really know why it helps animals to live longer. One theory was the SIRT1 inhibition and less growth. But there was one mouse study that showed that animals given rapamycin actually got stronger than the control group. Now, that was an unusual study, and there's only been one that showed that, but these people apparently wanted to know, did it apply to people? If you gave rapamycin to people, would they get stronger faster than people that did not take rapamycin?

0: Right.
1: And it turns out, no, they don't.
0: Yeah.
1: In fact, if you put two sets on an exercise program, and I think there's like a 13-week program.
0: It was a 13-week study.
1: So they had people doing bicycle ergometers and stand-sit tests, and they did this for basically 2 months and found that both groups, the rapamycin and the non-rapamycin group, both got stronger.
0: Right.
1: But the group not taking the rapamycin got a bit stronger than the rapamycin people.
0: Right.
1: Now, it wasn't a lot. In a 30-second stand-sit test, it amounted to two sits. So you were able, the people that didn't take the rapamycin were able to stand two times more in 30 seconds than the people that took the rapamycin. Mm-hmm. It wasn't statistically significant, but it was a clear trend.
0: Yeah.
1: And so the study came out and said, nope, rapamycin does not make you stronger than non-rapamycin if you're both on an exercise program. Okay. That doesn't answer the real question that we use rapamycin for, and that is, will you live longer? Mm-hmm. Okay. What we know about rapamycin is every species we tried it on, dogs, cats, monkeys, mice, everything, they all live longer than the people that don't take rapamycin. What we don't fully understand is the mechanism. Why do they live longer? We know what it does. We don't know why it does it. So I'm still using rapamycin. I've never used it to make my patients stronger, though.
0: Yeah.
1: If I want my patients stronger, I boost their growth hormone, I boost their testosterone, I boost their dehydroepiandrosterone, the anabolic hormones, so they make muscle. And now I also lower their senescent cell load that prevents muscle growth. And when I do those things, they get stronger. That's not why I use rapamycin. I use rapamycin in hopes that in humans, like every other species, it will enhance the length of their health span and their lifespan.
0: Yeah.
1: So that's where we are with that. So it's not a study I would have thought of in the first place, because I've never had any indication that it made them stronger. So anyway.
2: All right. Well, let's at least get to our caller and find out the question. Yep. And then we'll take our break and come back and answer it.
1: Okay.
2: David in Bow, Washington. Hi, David. Welcome to the show.
1: Hello, David.
3: Yeah. Hello. Hello. Yeah. Thanks for taking the call. My question, it's about prostate cancer. And okay. I'll just tell you real quickly my situation. I was diagnosed in late 2020. I think I had a PSA somewhere in the neighborhood of 60, really high.
1: Ooh, yeah.
3: After doing a biopsy, it was determined that the best course of action was just to remove the prostate, which they did in March of 2021. They did not detect any breach of the prostate with cancer. They checked lymph nodes, no cancer. So the expectation was that my PSA would go down to zero. However, it didn't. It was very, very low, but then it just started creeping up. Then in 2024, it was decided to do radiation therapy, which I did, and ended that in about January of 2025. Well, coincident with that, they put me on Orgovyx to kill the testosterone. And ever since the radiation and taking the Orgovyx, my PSA tests have all been non-detectable.
1: Good.
3: I'm due to be off Orgovyx. This is my last month of being on that drug. And then it's kind of like what I've heard from my oncologist. Well, we wait and see what happens. Mm-hmm. And the reason I'm calling you is you had mentioned in a prior show that senescent cells are kind of a big issue with kind of post, well, not post, but in dealing with prostate cancer.
1: And after the radiation therapy, sure.
3: Yes, after radiation therapy is the way you stated it, yes.
2: All right, well, we got the question. We are going to continue this right after the break. So, David, stay right there, and we'll be back after just a few minutes, okay? All right, and the number to call us with your questions, 206-421-5757. We'll be right back.
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2: Medicine. My name is Lynette, here with Dr. Jerry Mixon and Dr. Samira Umat today. We're taking your calls live at 206-421-5757, and we're talking about the prostate with David from Bow.
1: I was curious about the senescent cell impact. Mm-hmm. Yeah, for one thing, we believe that one of the primary triggers for prostate cancer, as well as kidney cancer, is the buildup of senescent cells within the organ, within the gland. We

0: senescent cell load. And the chemicals they kick out that they produce, we call it the SASP, the senescence-associated secretory phenotype. These chemicals produced by senescent cells are pro-cancer. They help you to form cancers, and they help you to maintain and grow cancers faster and make them spread quicker. So the theory is that if we go through people in their 40s and 50s and lower their senescent cell load, mm-hmm. we should decrease the incidence of all cancers. They should have less risk of getting colon cancer and prostate cancer and, you know, pancreatic cancer and lung cancer. I mean, if that turns out to be true, it would be pretty wonderful.
1: Yeah.
0: So I am a big booster of, you know, let's lower the senescent cell load as much as we reasonably can. But we also know that chemotherapy and radiation therapy, while they kill most of the tumors, they also create a whole new host of senescent cells.
1: Yeah.
0: Senescent cells are triggered when a cell is damaged but not quite killed. Mm-hmm. And it then can convert into a senescent state in which it's now kicking out chemicals that promotes the growth and formation of new cancers. Mm-hmm. And so we believe that this may be why people that have had one cancer are much higher incidence of getting second and third and fourth cancers later on in their life. Mm-hmm. In part because, A, they got the first cancer. That told us their immune system was not very good at finding and killing cancer. And second, when we treat them with radiation or chemo, we're making all kinds of new senescent cells and raising their load even higher, which sets up their cellular environment to promote more cancers. Hmm. So the new theory is that, A, reducing senescent cell load before people have cancer should lower their risk of getting cancer later. Secondly, after they've had a cancer and been treated with chemo or radiation, we should probably treat their senescent cell load again to lower their risk of getting a new cancer or a reoccurrence of a previous cancer. Mm. So that's really what we're looking at with someone like you. You know, even when they did your first prostatectomy, they thought they got it all. They didn't. The fact that your PSA was still present at all said you still had prostate tissue hiding somewhere. Mm-hmm. So it had already spread. We just didn't know where yet. And then later, as your PSA started rising again and they did the radiation therapy, okay, now we've kind of shotgunned, hopefully, to kill all the cancer again. But we may or may not have actually killed it all. And we have certainly set you up, you know, with a increased risk of getting a new cancer.
2: Yeah, that works.
0: Yes.
2: So, good job, Dr. Mixon.
0: So my philosophy is, in someone in your situation, A, I want to see where your senescent load is now. B, I want to treat you aggressively and lower that senescent cell load as far as I can. Unfortunately, the new senescent cell test that we have just developed and we're starting to use this coming week is not approved by the FDA for use in the general public. It's only for use in my research group, which is my patient population. So the only way I can test you right now is if you were a patient at Longevity Medical Clinic. Now, I'm working with the regulatory folks. My hope is a year from now, I'll at least get a tentative approval so I can offer it to non-patients or to other clinics. But right now, it's only within our clinic.
3: Yeah, I'm actually considering setting up an appointment. In fact, I had called.

0: I was looking at trying to do something in mid-June, but your calendar doesn't go out that far right now. But I think I will follow up on it. I just felt like there's got to be something else I can do besides just wait and see what happens. And that's why I was curious about the senescent cell therapy. And I'm just curious, Dr. Mixon, I'm sure that the test is probably just a blood draw, but then if you do therapy, what is the therapy involved?
1: Well, the therapy that has been published the most is a combination of two things, a drug called dasatinib, which was actually originally approved for chronic myelogenous leukemia. It's a cancer drug used in conjunction with a over-the-counter supplement called quercetin. And those two together have had the most studies done on them throughout the world over since about 2019. So we had about 7 years of experience with those. We know their side effects. We know their problems. Some people don't tolerate it because the dasatinib is a potent drug. And some people get too nauseated. Some people get headaches. Some people just get wiped out in fatigue. So not everyone can tolerate the dasatinib. There is another drug that is actually an over-the-counter supplement called fisetin. And fisetin is being used in some now early studies. There's 30-some studies in the works, but our early indications on fisetin are that it has far fewer side effects and in high enough doses may well work as well as the dasatinib. So that's one of the things that I will be working on. That's part of why we've actually got our patients listed as an experiment here, as an experimental group. We're going to be comparing the results with the fisetin with the dasatinib. And so, you know, we can go back and forth if we need to. If one works better than the other, we can use the more effective one. If people have side effects with one, we can use the one that has fewer side effects. And so comparing these, you know, which group of patients do best is really an important thing to be done. I'm hoping that the super high-dose fisetin works as well as the dasatinib, because I'd love to use a drug that doesn't require a prescription and, you know, has a better side effect profile.
0: Does that help? That's very helpful. I think it's, you know, obviously tremendous that you're pursuing this. And, you know, I certainly understand this is nothing that medical insurance covers. You're pretty much in that experimental phase. But, you know, it's like I explained some of this to my oncologist, and she just said, well, this really isn't my area of expertise, but I just said, well, even the radiation that you did for me, you know, there was once a time where that was all experimental too. So, so appropriately named leading edge medicine.
1: Yes, we are generally, my goal is to stay 25 to 30 years ahead of my colleagues. But that means that I'm often out right on the cutting edge of things, and, you know, and which is why when you come to our clinic, you sign a release that says that, you know. I mean, it says right in it, if you want stuff that follows the usual standard of care, you need to go see someone else. If you want things that are on the leading edge, and, you know, then you have to recognize that's what we're doing, and there are good doctors that will disapprove of what we're doing, because they want to do what's tried and true, and we're doing stuff on the cutting edge of medicine. So this is not a clinic for everybody. It's a clinic for people that are willing to get out on the edge a bit and accept the fact that we can't make any promise other than our best effort.
0: Yeah. Yeah, no, I applaud that approach. I mean, I'm in my 70s, so it's one of those things that I figure, well, what have I got to lose? I mean, I've had a good life, but you know, why just go with the conventional when there are opportunities out there?
1: You know, I mean, I'm pushing 80, and I can't wait 30 years, you know, for all the clinical trials and for it to become standard of care. 30 years from now, if I wait, I'm toast. So, nope.
0: Yeah.
1: You know,
0: yeah.
1: I pays my money. I takes my chances.
2: There you go. Oh, David, thank you. Great conversation there.
1: All right. Thank you, sir.
2: All right. Call again. We'll take a quick break, and we will return with more Leading Edge Medicine right after this.
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2: 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We're talking with Ron now in Marysville. Here's that phone number that you can get in touch with us and ask the doctors questions today on Leading Edge Medicine. It's 206-421-5757. Hi, Ron. Welcome to the show.
0: Hi. Yeah, I've got a couple questions. I'm needing, it's been probably a year and a half, maybe longer, since I've had any blood work done, because a year ago I got wrongfully fired from my job, and so I haven't had any medical insurance, and I'm 62 years old, never had any elevated levels for concern of prostate cancer or any other cancers. I do use a Kangen water machine that has been known to help prevent cancers because of the pH that it does for your body. And I've been taking vitamins almost all my life. And I had a stint in my life where I was like 25 years of doing drugs and alcohol. And I've been sober off of drugs and alcohol for probably 24, 25 years.
1: Good for you.
0: Good for you. And like you guys are talking about, I want to live a long life.
1: Yep.
0: And I deal with a lot of chronic pain in my back. Mm. I'm actually on L&I at the moment for a back injury at work. And the company found a way to fire me because I've been on L&I too long.
1: Okay. Well, you know, I don't hear anything there that scares me except that I worry about your finances and the ability to cover the cost. The reality is insurance companies don't cover what we do because they consider aging to be a normal process, and insurance isn't to treat normal, it's to treat disease. Mm-hmm. Although my philosophy is, since aging kills 100% of its victims.
2: That's right, it does.
1: I think that anything that kills 100% of its victims should have attention paid to it. So, you know.
0: Well, I've been talking with my friend Rick Caro. He's a friend of mine through church, and he's one of your clients, or patients, I should say. And he's been recommending that I call in and ask some questions.
1: Sure.
0: I was diagnosed as pre-diabetic. My levels were elevated.
2: Mm-hmm.
0: My friend.
2: Yep, we just lost you.
0: My concern is...
2: Oh, there you are.
0: Hello?
1: No, go ahead.
0: My concern is I want to get some blood work done. I just need to know what the cost is so my wife and I can figure out how to pay for it.
1: Sure. Well, our basic panel that we have normally been doing for umpteen years now is basically $600, $595. That gets you not just the lab work, it gets you an hour and a half with it with our physicians. So, you know, you do the lab work, you come in first, we get your medical history, we do an initial minor evaluation, then we draw your blood, we bring you back a couple of weeks later, sit down with the doctor. The doctor spends an hour going over your history and your laboratory work, and kind of outlines what we think it would take to get you where we want you to go.
0: Okay.
1: So that whole process, including probably a total of an hour and a half with a physician and the lab work together, has been about $600. Now,
0: okay, I can afford that.
1: We're looking at adding the senescent cell therapy. And the senescent cell testing right now costs me out of pocket $400 every time I run the test. So,
0: wow.
1: So for a little while, I don't know how long, but for a little while, we're actually only raising that $600 to $800. And so I'm actually taking a $200 loss. Just because I want to get some of those done and start collecting the database. So for
0: I'm interested.
1: Yeah, for brand new patients, you know, both the standard panel and the senescent cell therapy would only come to $800. Now, if my costs, that kicks it up to a grand. So I can't do that very long. I won't be able to.
0: I understand
1: completely. I'm curious enough that I'm willing to take some minor losses for a bit.
0: I really appreciate it because I'm concerned that there could be some issues underlying because you were earlier on the radio about the symptoms don't always show up right away.
1: That's true. But then after
0: and I want to be
1: done,
0: ahead of it.
1: After we get all that done, then the question is, do you want to become a patient or not?
2: Right.
1: Because that gives you your basic information and an outline of what we think needs to be done. But then if you become a patient at the clinic, then that's $500 a month. And that $500 a month includes your laboratory, your unlimited doctor visits. Basically, everything we can do with our own laboratory is included in that. So, but that works out to about $6,000 a year to cover all of our fees.
0: Okay. Well, I'm willing to start going forward with this because I think it's necessary, especially at my age. And on the other underlying issue I have is I've got I was diagnosed with bulging discs L4 and 5 and S1, I think it was, and then my neck, I have 3 bulging discs there. I was a truck driver for 20 years, throwing straps and doing various things, and that they've said that that's probably the cause of it, just the repetition of throwing straps. Every time you throw a strap, it jerks your neck, and so then it causes inflammation and all that. And I have a struggle with eating too much sweets.
1: Okay. Well, we certainly don't want you to eat too much sweets. We're not looking for diabetes or obesity. So, yeah. Let's see what we can do to improve things.
0: Okay.
1: Okay. All right. All you're going to do is go to our website, lmclinic.com, and you can sign up for what we call the HA, the health analysis appointment, and pick which clinic you want to get it done at and, you know, what time, and we can get you on the list. Or you can do a phone call at 866-86-YOUNG, Y-O-U-N-G, 866-86-YOUNG, and that will get you in phone contact with someone that can make an appointment for you.
0: All right, sounds good. And where are your clinics located? I'm in Marysville.
1: We have one in Linwood, one in Kirkland, and one down in Tacoma.
2: Yeah, that Linwood one will probably be closest.
0: Yep. Yeah, I think the Linwood one will work the best.
1: Okay.
6: Okay.
0: Well, thank you so much for your time, and I will definitely be going online and getting an appointment.
1: Okay, thank
2: Very
1: you for
2: good.
1: The call, sir.
2: Thank you, Ron.
1: Bye-bye.
2: Yep, our web address, if you'd like to go online to make your appointment, you can. 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And it's free. How cool is that?
1: That's right.
2: 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And if you'd rather make that phone call, 866-86-YOUNG. 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If you call quickly. Otherwise, we're going to dip into that mailbag for more questions.
1: Yep.
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4: 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My name is Lynette, here with Dr. Jerry Mixon and Dr. Samira Umat. Let's go to the mailbag, doctors, and find out what questions have been coming in.
6: Sure. I think we covered pretty much all of them except one. So let's go to that one first. John, since we didn't talk about that. And that's a fun one. John's question is, healthiest foods for someone with early dementia. So early dementia diagnosis.
1: Yes. I'm curious, first of all, of course, what form of dementia and how early? You know, are we looking at MCI, minimal cognitive impairment, or have they actually slid off the scale into overt interference with activities of daily life?
6: Sure.
1: Which is really the definition of actual dementia.
6: Not early.
1: That's right. You're not, well, early, you know, if you can't carry out all your day activities of daily life, that's dementia. It would be early if the interference is mild.
6: Yeah.
1: You know, maybe you need help with your balance problems to the extent you can't get your own shoes and trousers on. You have to sit, you know, or have a little help. If you're getting to the point you're having trouble eating, that's a different issue.
6: Yeah.
1: If you get disoriented a bit when driving at night, that's milder than the person that, you know, can't, shows up at church in their pajamas.
6: Yeah.
1: You know, now we're getting into more severe. Mm. So what degree of dementia makes a difference? I think we have a better feel for what foods can help you prevent dementia than we do with what's going to help after it has already developed.
6: Right.
1: Because generally, it's a lot easier to prevent a problem than it is to fix it after the damage has been done.
6: Yeah.
1: And if you've reached overt dementia to the point that you are now losing capacity to carry out all of your daily activities of living, we got a fair bit of damage has been done. In things that help prevent dementia, and I guess we could try some of those, although things that prevent aren't always the same as things that help after it's developed. For instance, there was a recent retrospective study that looked at diet histories of people who did and not get dementia, and they looked at like 20-some thousand people over years. And it turns out that the more eggs they ate, the lower their risk of getting dementia.
6: Interesting.
1: Yeah, which is really kind of fascinating. And the question is it the choline in the yolk of the eggs?
6: Yep.
1: Yeah.
6: Which is also the fat in the egg.
1: That's right.
6: Oh.
1: Yes. But the choline, you know, the brain is almost all fat.
6: Yeah.
1: You know, calling someone a fathead is just a statement of reality.
6: Oh, wow.
1: Our brain is mostly DHA, an omega-3 fat.
6: Yeah.
1: So But it turns out that people who eat eggs on a daily basis have 27% less chance of getting demented than people that don't eat eggs on a regular basis.
6: Interesting.
1: That was kind of fun. It's just, I have two or three eggs every day and sometimes four and five.
6: I mean, it's interesting, right?
1: I was delighted with that study.
6: Forever and a day, we've told people not to eat eggs because of heart disease.
1: Yes, yes.
6: So it really depends upon what you're trying to prevent.
1: That's right. But, you know, typically, I have an omelet every morning. My wife gives me a two or three egg omelet, 6 days a week. We go out to eat breakfast 1 day a week.
6: Okay.
1: But yeah, and you know, my omelet contains a couple, two or three eggs and whatever vegetables my daughter did not eat in her dinner the previous night. My Chinese wife does not waste. If Ivory didn't eat it, Dad eats it the next morning. That's just the way it works in our house. So, If I have exercised really hard in the morning and burned a lot of calories in my morning run, I may get really bad case of the munchies around 10:30 in the morning.
6: Okay.
1: And my fix for that is to go grab two hard-boiled eggs out of the kitchen.
6: Okay.
1: You know, we have hard-boiled eggs in our kitchen for our staff, along with lots of more fattening stuff and nuts and oatmeal and cookies and stuff. But I grab a couple of hard-boiled eggs. That satisfies my morning craving, gets me a little extra protein load.
6: Okay. You know, so all right.
1: I figure if I'm going to cheat and snack, I ought to do it with eggs.
6: Might as well get the protein in.
7: Yeah, there you go. Right.
1: And the fat, of course, helps kill my appetite.
6: Yeah.
1: So I like that study. Otherwise, you know, older people need more protein. So I would say you probably need to increase your protein intake to some degree. And it turns out that animal protein within reasonable limits is better for our brain than vegetable protein. Now, it's not as good for our heart, but it's better for our brain, which I think is capacity. Which would I rather have, dementia or a heart attack? I take the heart attack any day. You know, if my brain don't work, the rest don't matter. Who the hell wants a healthy heart and a dead brain? But
6: traditionally, for memory, the biggest things people talk about are green leafy vegetables, especially the cruciferous vegetables. Meat doesn't come in the picture.
1: No, it doesn't.
6: But we talk about more, you know, the cruciferous vegetables that the brain uses. That includes your cauliflower, cabbage, kale, Brussels sprouts. Those are considered to be brain healthy.
1: And the brightly colored stuff.
6: Yes.
1: The red, orange.
6: That's right.
1: The very, very deep greens.
6: Yeah.
1: Those contain a host of polyphenols and stilbeans that are anti-cancer, anti-dementia, anti-inflammation.
6: Right.
1: So the more of those things you eat, the better.
6: That's right. So blackberry, elderberry, those are all considered very good and brain healthy.
1: Yep.
6: And then also they noticed that some herbs make a difference. So for example, turmeric or curcumin, which is either taken separately or put in your food, that gives a yellow color to your food, is considered anti-inflammatory, but also helps with cognition.
1: Yeah, in fact, the people on Earth that take the most curcumin, the most turmeric in their diet, are Indians.
6: Yes.
1: And India has one of the lowest incidence of dementia of anybody on Earth.
6: Right.
1: So, you know, it's helping.
6: That's right. And then, of course, the oils make a difference. So avoid seed oils, but use your omega. Your olive oils are a good source of oil for your brain.
1: Extra virgin.
6: Olive oil, yeah.
1: Extra virgin olive oil.
6: Yeah.
1: It's that first cool pressing of the olive that gets you the highest quality oil.
6: That's right.
1: Seems to be the most protective.
6: That's right. And then I think one of your favorites, Dr. Mixon, is your green tea catechins with the EGCG.
1: ECGC.
6: Yeah.
1: Epogallocatechin gallate.
6: That's right.
1: For those of you who love tongue
6: twisters.
1: Waiting
6: for you to say that.
7: Oh, my.
1: Yeah. Epogallocatechin gallate actually lowers your risk of prostate cancer, lowers your risk of dementia. It is a very potent anti-cancer compound for most cancers, in fact. And it helps your brain.
6: Yes.
1: Function as a very strong anti-inflammatory. So green tea is important. And in fact, tea is one of the few reasons I'm permitted in the kitchen.
7: Just to get your tea bags.
1: Well, not tea bags, but now my wife always has a big pot of hot tea sitting on the counter in a sort of thermos thing. And so I am permitted in the kitchen to pour myself a cup of tea or pass through en route to the dining room. I am encouraged not to stop in the kitchen for any other reason. She says, when I try to cook, I destroy her pots.
7: Oops.
6: Okay. I was going to ask, how does she implement that?
1: It's something to stay out of my kitchen.
6: Okay, me on the other hand, I appreciate all the help I will get.
7: Yes, I would take any help, yes.
1: Yeah, when the 14-year-old woman child in our home is allowed in the kitchen, she's starting to learn to bake.
6: Oh, okay.
1: So Ivory is permitted in the kitchen, though she is strenuously encouraged to clean up her mess.
6: Yes.
1: After she tries to cook.
6: I second that.
7: Very good.
1: Yeah, I wish we knew more stuff that would prevent dementia, but really fruits, vegetables, modest amounts of proteins, tea, those are really your biggies.
6: That's right.
1: And now it turns out eggs for prevention, but not much real information on what you can do to treat it afterwards.
6: Right.
1: Although, let me go back to one thing that we've talked about a lot here, and we're down to 1 hour, or 1 minute.
6: 1 minute.
1: Sorry, 1 minute. And that is senescent cell therapy.
6: Yeah.
1: There are early indications that reducing senescent cell load slows or may even help reverse early Alzheimer's disease. Mm-hmm. So that study is the first 6 month study showed that markers of Alzheimer's disease dropped precipitously in patients that were getting senescent cell therapy. And they've extended the study for an extra year to see if the people actually improve clinically or not.
6: Okay.
1: So we've got some early indications that it might help in early dementia. Maybe.
6: That's great. Yeah. So. Yeah, well, the GLPs are being studied for that too.
1: Yes.
7: All right.
1: Well, oof. Thank you, everybody.
6: We did it, yeah.
1: But remember, get your friends, your neighbors, your relatives in other states. They can go to lmclinic.com and click on the podcast, and they can watch this whole show, as much of the 4 hours as they want, anytime in the next week. So
7: there you go. And if you have a question for us or one of the doctors, you can always send a message or an email via contactus@lmclinic.com. lmclinic.com. You'll find contact us. You can leave a question and perhaps we'll answer that next week.
6: And
7: we're all
6: bag.
7: In the studio. Mm-hmm.
6: Yeah. Or
7: mailbag
6: us. Yeah.
7: Have a great rest of your week. Have a wonderful
6: Mother's Day.
7: We'll see you next time.
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12: 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Thank you for tuning in. We're brought to you by Purity Products. We've got a fascinating show lined up for you today. But first, a quick few questions. Number one, is there a pill you can take that can actually help make you stronger? Number two, let's say you could get stronger. Would the extra strength make your life better? Thirdly, think about this. Are you weaker today than you were, say, 20 years ago? Well, listen, if you answered yes to any of these questions, then stay tuned. Dr. Neil Levin is joining us today to discuss a miraculous compound with hundreds of clinical studies that just may unlock the key to helping you get stronger and healthier at any age. Now, Dr. Neil Levin is a chiropractor, a nutritionist, spokesperson, and a longtime advisor for Purity Products. Dr. Levin, welcome back to the show.
13: Oh, it's great to be here with you today. And we have a very exciting topic to cover today. Today, we're talking about strength and power and how to get it back, even if you're in your 50s, 60s, 70s, 80s. So if you want to feel better, if you want to feel stronger, this is some very important information we're going to cover today.
12: Yeah, this is an exciting topic. Talk to me about this important message today. What molecule are we talking about and how it's impacting the lives of people who follow the science?
13: Right. Well, we're talking about a new supplement. It's called EverStrong, and it features an exciting molecule called creatine. Now, a lot of our listeners may have heard of creatine. I know you've used creatine.
12: Right.
13: But for those that don't know about creatine, it's mainly used in the Olympic circles, professional athletes, bodybuilders, college, high school athletes, because it does something extraordinary. And what I'm about to tell you is proven by hundreds and hundreds of human studies. So here's what creatine does for us. It helps us to get stronger, more powerful. It helps put muscle mass on the body, and it helps protect us from losing muscle tissue as we get older. We know that's a big part of aging. Not only that, great for the brain, great for memory, and it helps promote bone strength as well. So an amazing molecule that everybody needs to know about.
12: It's an amazing story. Can you share some of the science and tell us why you're calling creatine one of the best kept secrets to healthy aging?
13: Sure. What we need to understand with creatine is that it's a natural molecule to the body. It's in every single cell, tissue, organ in your system, and its job in the body is to generate and maintain strength and power. That's its reason for being, to maintain strength and power. It's in every single cell in the body. 95% of it, however, is in your muscle tissue because that's where we tend to use it the most. It powers up the muscles. It's good for strong muscle contraction, and it's important to help maintain strength and muscle contractions when you're using them over and over again. For instance, if you're working out at the gym, if you're playing sports, golf, tennis, anything like that, it keeps your muscles powered up in their high energy state so they're strong and ready for action. Now, here's the key. This is so important for those of us, say, in our 50s, 60s, 70s. You see, we had lots and lots of creatine when we were young. We had oodles of this stuff. It was coming out of our ears. We had lots of creatine. Our bodies made a lot of it. But as we get older, like everything else, we don't do that as well. So we have less creatine in our muscles. Now, the good news is that hundreds and hundreds of human studies show that when you supplement with creatine, it goes to work, it goes straight to your muscles, it's absorbed easily, it pumps up the creatine in your muscle tissue, and you get stronger, you get more powerful. Not only that, it helps support memory and brain health, and it helps support the strength of your bones.
12: You know, we were talking before the show, and you were talking about how Olympic athletes have been using creatine for years to enhance mm-hmm. their strength and performance. Tell me more.
13: Well, this creatine is the premier sports nutrition supplement. There's no question about that. You've used it. Bodybuilders know about it. Athletes know about it. Creatine is the premier sports nutrient. So you know, back 20, 25 years ago, the Olympic athletes and their coaches, of course, they knew about it. They knew it made you bigger and stronger and faster. They knew it was natural to the body. It was supposed to be there. But they were a little bit afraid to supplement with it because they were afraid it might be considered cheating, that it might be considered too much of an edge. But back in 1998, the International Olympic Committee, they came out, they officially confirmed that, I'm quoting here, creatine can be used by athletes to enhance their performance. And now it's not just for athletes anymore,
14: right?
13: Because the studies are plainly showing that for adults, for people in their 50s, 60s, 70s, this stuff is amazing. And Purity has this incredible new formulation. We call it EverStrong because that's exactly what it does. It helps you get stronger and stay stronger with hundreds of human studies to help you. And it's the purest form of creatine money can buy. The stuff from Europe, this stuff is fantastic.
14: And we should point out that it's naturally occurring in red meat. But the problem is, in order to get the amounts that are going to benefit you, you'd have to eat large amounts of red meat.
13: You have to eat like 4 pounds of red meat a day.
14: Most people aren't going to do that.
13: Right, so what about vegetarians?
14: They can be creatine deficient.
13: Exactly. When I have a vegetarian that comes in here and they're energy deficient, they don't feel the way they want to feel, and I put them on EverStrong, they notice the benefits almost right away because they've been so low on it.
14: Yep.
13: So if you're a person out there that's staying away from red meat, if you're staying away from meat in general, and you have more of a vegan-style diet, this is for you. You definitely want to add that EverStrong.
14: All right, so obviously this works with athletes, but you say creatine is going mainstream. There's a lot of studies are showing that folks in their 50s, 60s, 70s, and beyond, that creatine can be a cornerstone compound to help people stay strong, stay healthy, stay sharp, stay vital, right?
13: Oh, exactly. I mean, this is the ideal muscle-enhancing, strengthening, muscle-protecting nutrient for folks as we get older, 50-plusers like you and me. But let's go to a couple of studies on seniors just to show this. We'll do one on the guys and one on the gals, okay?
14: Right.
13: First on the guys, love the title of this one. Creatine supplementation improves muscular performance in older men. Study done at several American universities. A group of men, get this, age 59 to 72. Hey, you know, we know that's not when people are known for getting stronger, right?
14: Right.
13: So this was just a one-week study. People need to understand that. That's how effective and rapidly this stuff works. It's just a one-week study. Get this. The guys on creatine, they put on 4 pounds of lean mass. That's muscle tissue for those that don't know that. It shows they built the muscles and they hydrated the muscles nicely. They increased the strength of their bench press. That's a chest press for people that don't know, by 7%. They increased the strength of the leg exercises they were doing by 15%. They could get in and out of a chair more times faster without using their arms. On top of that, they could generate more power on a stationary bike. This happened in 1 week. When I think about that, yeah, it's really quite incredible.
14: All right, but what about the women out there? Did they get those kind of benefits too as well? Will it actually help women in their 50s, 60s, and 70s get stronger too?
13: Absolutely. Let's go straight to another study. Love the title on this one as well. Creatine supplementation improves muscular performance in older women, published in the European Journal of Applied Physiology. 30 women aged 58 to 71. Of course, they got either creatine or placebo. That's the way they do these things. Again, a one-week study. The women on creatine increased their bench press by almost 4 pounds. They increased their leg press by over 11 pounds, and they had better balance and agility. So 58 to 71 year old women, not only getting stronger, not only getting more powerful, getting faster with improved balance. Study after study shows that older folks that use creatine get amazing results. They get great results if they exercise. They get great results even if they don't exercise. They can lift more weight. They get faster, they get stronger, they get more powerful, their muscles don't fatigue as fast, and get this. This is very important, especially for the ladies. You know that when women do resistance training, their bones get stronger as well, right?
14: Yeah.
13: You know, now, get this. When you resistance train with creatine, your bones tend to get stronger even faster. So an all-around win-win. EverStrong is going to help the seniors to feel better, feel stronger, more energized, more powerful, faster, and it helps protect your bones.
14: Talk more about how unique this exclusive EverStrong formula is from Purity Products. It even has a finished product clinically studied, which showed an increase in upper body strength and power. But tell me what's in it and why you like it so much. I mean, this is more than just creatine, right?
13: Oh, absolutely. I mean, Evistrom, this is a very comprehensive formula, but I didn't want people to just feel stronger when they use creatine. You know, we're dealing with people in their 50s, 60s, 70s. I wanted people to feel more comfortable as well. So not only did I use the finest creatine money can buy, the stuff from Europe, the Pure creatine, I also added something called coffee berry extract. And coffee berry extract, a powerful antioxidant, stronger than blueberries and strawberries, helping to protect the muscles, helping to protect the brain, because we know our antioxidant systems aren't as strong as they used to be in our 20s and 30s. But I also added some vitamin D, because vitamin D, incredibly good for the muscles as well as the immune system and the bones. So this is an all-around win-win. You got your vitamin D, you got your fruit XB for your joints, you got your coffee berry extract for the antioxidant protection, and of course the finest creatine money can buy. Best of all, today it's free. Purity knows you're going to see these benefits. Hey, we're talking about strength. We're talking about power. We're talking about energy. We're talking about supporting thinking, bone health. This is a wonderful product. When you try it, you're going to love it. You're going to feel the difference, and it's fast. A week or two, you're going to feel more powerful. Purity wants you to have a free bottle. I know later in the show you're going to give out that phone number.
14: Sure will. You know, we mentioned how great creatine works for women. Take a moment and share that story you told me before the show about the award-winning 70-year-old senior swimmer who uses Everstrong.
13: Right, right. Emma Karen, I'm looking at her picture right now. I printed it out for the show. 70 years old. This picture, she's got six medals around her neck. It's the 2015 National Senior Olympic Games. You know, she writes to us that she was getting a little tired during our workouts at age 70. Of course, she didn't have that same stamina, but she fortunately heard about our Everstrong formula. She started using it and almost right away was invigorated in her workouts and had more energy throughout the day. I'm quoting from her. She says, "I feel my investment in Everstrong was one of the best choices I ever made. It's always a morale booster when people think I'm 50. She looks fantastic.
14: Wow.
13: And I hear this stuff all the time. This isn't one of those vitamins, like a multivitamin, you take it, you don't really even notice the difference. This is a substance that you can use to help get some of that youthful vim and vigor back, get some of that strength back. It's wonderful.
14: You know, Purity's given away a free bottle of Everstrong, but Purity products didn't stop there. In fact, you insisted they also give away a free bottle of their B12 energy melts, which are great for instant energy. Now, I know that you love this combination. Tell us about the incredible double free offer.
13: Yeah, you know, when I think about creatine, when I think about Everstrong, I think about muscular energy. I think about muscular power, but it's all about energy and feeling great, feeling energized. And the next thing I think about when I think about energy is B12. When you think about energy, think B12. And the problem is for 50-plusers like you and me, we're not absorbing the B12 as well as we used to in our 60s, 70s, 80s. So when you supplement with B12, you tend to bump back up those B12 levels. And that's what Purity's B12 energy melts are all about. They're fantastic. They melt in your mouth. They taste delicious. And you bump up those B12 levels. And that's great because B12 helps us make red blood cells, which carry oxygen to the tissues. 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So people love the B12 energy melts. 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
14: 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All right, so we were so busy at the top of the show. This Everstrong formula does so much for us. We haven't even touched on the incredible brain benefits. I mean, some of these studies you sent me are absolutely incredible. As you know, I'm very into nootropics. The anti-aging community has taken a keen interest in creatine, specifically the cognitive benefits of creatine.
13: Oh, absolutely. This is one of those areas where creatine really shines. You see, what we need to understand is that your brain, even though it's only 2% of your body's weight, it utilizes 20% of your body's energy. This is a very thirsty organ for energy. And just like your muscles soak up the creatine like a sponge, because this is a naturally occurring molecule in the body, it passes right through the blood-brain barrier. Your brain neurons soak it up like a sponge, and it increases your creatine phosphate reserves in your brain. So now, in your brain, you have more readily available resources to do what? To recharge those neuronal batteries to make more energy inside the brain. So basically, what do you notice? Well, your memory is supported. And scientists have done some amazing research here. They found that people that take creatine, it supports their memory. It actually helps the brain to utilize oxygen better. It supports memory in people that are sleep deprived. It's been shown to help people add numbers quicker and for longer periods of time without mental fatigue. Get this study. Just 5 days, 5 days of 8 grams of creatine supported mental tasks in subjects that were getting rapid fire questions. Scientists were asking them math questions and science questions over and over and over, and they found the folks on creatine didn't fatigue as quickly mentally. So this is amazing stuff. It's like a turbo booster for your brain. It's like a supercharger for your muscles. It recharges all your cellular batteries, so all of your cells, tissues, and organs have more readily available energy.
14: All right, Doc, I love that Everstrong appeals to athletes and people who want to get more reps in the gym, maybe get some extra power in their workouts. But you're also saying there's a big push in the nutritional community to encourage people in their 40s, 50s, 60s, 70s, and even 80s to leverage the power of creatine to stay fit, strong, and healthy. In fact, you say creatine is going mainstream. You know, I shared the story with you before. My mom, who's in her late 70s now, she's taking creatine. She works out a couple of days a week, 3 days a week. She goes to Nautilus, does the free weights because she's got osteoporosis. She wants to maintain her muscle mass, and she wants to make her bones stronger. And as you pointed out, creatine helps to do that. And then the other 3 days during the week, she'll go and she'll swim. Now, she's not trying to get big or strong or anything like that, but even at her age, creatine has benefits.
13: Oh, yeah. And what blows me away about that story, because you told me before, is that her medical doctor recommended creatine for her. And that just goes to show how much more mainstream this is. It's called Everstrong, and it supports the muscles. It supports your power, your strength, your speed. If you're an athlete, you're certainly going to love it. But even if you're not an athlete, you notice the difference. Let's go to another study, one more review study. This out of the journal Current Aging Science, December 2013. I thought this was very cool because the researchers looked at the body of research out there on creatine in seniors without exercise. They wanted to see what happens when seniors take creatine and they don't even exercise. So I'm quoting here. Creatine supplementation without associated resistance training seems to enhance muscular strength, power, and endurance increase lean body mass. For those that don't know what that is, they're talking about muscle, and improve the functional capacity of the elderly. They go on to talk about how it supports bone health as well, and then they finish with this: creatine supplementation without training in the elderly could potentially delay atrophy of muscle and improve endurance and strength. So here again, we see bottom line, creatine is very, very effective. It's going to help you to feel stronger whether you exercise or not. It supports your strength and power, your brain health, and on top of that, it supports your bone health. I mean, when you think about it, this almost sounds too good to be true, right?
14: Right. Yeah.
13: If you're a person that never heard about this and you're listening to us, you would think this sounds too good to be true, right?
14: Yeah.
13: But it is true. Hundreds and hundreds of human studies back up what we're talking about. You're going to love the benefits you get with this EverStrong formula.
14: That's incredible. Let me remind everybody, they can get a free bottle of the EverStrong formula today, plus the bonus bottle of B12 Energy Melts, just by calling us at 1-800-580-1175. You just pay for shipping. 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We'll give that number out again later in the show. But first, Dr. Levin, now listeners can only get EverStrong, this clinically tested creatine blend, from Purity Products, right?
13: Oh, absolutely.
14: Yeah. I know it combines the creatine with the vitamin D.

0: 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You're not spending $45.50 because today it's free. 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You just pay $6.95 for shipping. We want to get it right out to you. We want you to try this out. We want you to be the judge for yourself. Don't take my word for it. Try it. Look in the mirror. Go to the gym. Lift some weights. Play. Do whatever you do. See if you don't feel better.
1: All right, let's talk about how you take this. You have these easy-to-swallow tablets, which are super easy to swallow. It also comes in a very refreshing cherry berry powder. So how do you like to take it? And can people just choose the tablets or the powder when they call in for the free bottle today?
0: Yeah, you can choose tablets or powder. I personally use both, you know, on my workout days or days I'm making a protein shake. On days I'm juicing, let's face it, juicing is becoming very big these days. So if you're doing something like that, the cherry berry powder is fantastic. You just take a scoop, dump it right into your juice, dump it into your protein shake, and that's a great way to take it. But if you don't do that stuff, I mean, the tablets are super convenient. They're small. They're coated. They're easy to swallow. It's wonderful stuff.
1: Now, I know you're chomping at the bit to tell us a little more about the study that Purity did on the Ever Strong powder. They tested golfers, and right. Purity found out that not only were these golfers getting stronger and more explosive, but they were driving the golf ball, get this, 14 yards further. That's amazing.
0: I have such a big smile on my face right now. I'm remembering when the researchers came back and gave us this information. I mean, we were bouncing off the walls. This is so exciting. The researchers called this a seminal study in sports nutrition, and this is on our EverStrong formula, the product we're talking about right now, the EverStrong powder. So double-blind, placebo-controlled study, 30 golfers took the EverStrong powder for 1 month. No exercise, nothing different. Just took our EverStrong powder for 1 month. In 1 month, they were banging the golf ball 14 yards further. Not
1: wow.
0: only that, 6% more power on the bench press, more explosive. They could lift the weight faster.
1: Guys spend hundreds of dollars on new clubs to drive the ball further.
0: So true. I mean, you could spend $500 on a driver and pick up 5 yards, right? This is 14 yards. People shouldn't just ho-hum about this or yawn about this. This is amazing because, let's face it, this was a golf study, but more explosiveness, more speed, more power. This should help all sports. So if you're a tennis player, if you're a jogger, if you're any kind of an athlete, this has ramifications across the board. But again, these golfers, 1 month on this EverStrong powder we're talking about today, banging the golf ball 14 yards further. Can you imagine? You get your bottle of EverStrong, you don't tell your buddies, take it for a month, and you go out and you're banging the ball 14 yards past them. They don't know what hit them.
1: Wow. All right, we just got a few minutes left here. I want you to recap this amazing story today about creatine, what you like to call the molecule of strength. Who needs it? And what about this double free bottle offer today with the EverStrong plus the B12 energy melts?
0: You know what? My one concern with this show is that literally it sounds too good to be true, right?
1: Right.
0: Like when I tell folks about EverStrong,
2: right,
0: I'm afraid they're going to think I'm making this up. It's not possible, right? You know, I know how you feel because 6, 7, 8 years ago when I started to read about creatine, I almost couldn't believe it. I said to myself, if it's really this good with an excellent safety profile, how come everybody's not using it? But I started to use it and I noticed some incredible benefits. It's just phenomenal. And it's as simple as this. You're going to get on the EverStrong. You're going to try it. You're going to get stronger. You're going to get more powerful. You can look in the mirror and see the difference. There's hundreds and hundreds of human studies backing this up. These aren't studies with a hamster in a lab somewhere. We're talking human studies. I call this stuff muscle fertilizer. It's that great. And of course, we didn't just add the CreaPure creatine. We've discussed that. We added the Fruit XB. Remember that? Joint health. We added the coffee berry extract, that phenomenal antioxidant that's more potent than blueberries and strawberries for powerful antioxidant protection. I added the vitamin D because it's so important across the board, great for bone health, but also for seniors, vitamin D so important for muscles, especially as we get older, for strength and coordination. So this is a very comprehensive formula. Again, this would easily cost you 80, 90, 100 bucks to replicate on your own, but today it's free. And not only that, let's not forget about the B12 energy melts, because we're talking about energy here today. And when you think energy, you think B12.

0: B12 is critical for making red blood cells to carry oxygen to the tissues. 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
3: 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Hi there, Paul.
4: Hi, Mark.
3: Hey, wrapping up a look at the battle for money. We don't want to admit that that happens, but it does, and we want to guard against it. When beneficiaries are unhappy, how do we protect that estate plan from attack? And you said at one of the earlier shows in this series that this things go into litigation over estate plans maybe as much as 20% of the time.
4: Yeah, in Washington, there is a stat I have that says that 20% of wills are challenged in one way or another. So that's a pretty high statistic, in my opinion. Mm-hmm. But it's what it says for right now. Mm-hmm. And I haven't found anything to the contrary. So this is unfortunately a real possibility, even though we don't think it'll happen to our family. Or maybe there are some of you out there that you say, oh yeah, that's my family for sure. If you know it's your family, then we definitely got to get a good plan together. But it's really some of the smaller things that you would not imagine. It's the small stuff. It's the personal property. It's how the language was formed. So we get a hurt beneficiary one way or another. A beneficiary feels slighted. They're having problems in their grieving process. Because remember, someone has passed away and many of the beneficiaries are going through a grieving process. So they're already emotionally vulnerable. And then something happens along the way where the sibling relationship, it was not as strong as what we had hoped it was. And I have a saying that when someone dies, we all revert back to our 12-year-old selves. Mm. And so all of a sudden, all the sibling rivalries come out, and because why? We're all emotional and we're all vulnerable. And I know that there are many of you out there were going, no, my kids are Christians and they're not going to act like this. I've raised them well. And I could tell you story after story after story of Christian families mm-hmm. being separated and having things come in between them in the relationship because of somebody dying. Something as silly as they wanted dad's chair, mm-hmm. the chair that he sat in at his desk, and mm-hmm. that caused the fight. So personal property is always a problem. I can't take a chainsaw. Well, I could, but it probably wouldn't be beneficial. Take a chainsaw and divide the chair in half. Mm-hmm. I know how to divide money. And so we can get usually the right conclusion out of accounts, but then it's the stuff. So where are some of the potential weaknesses so that we can shore those up? That's been a part of this show. Mm. The battle for money is we don't want it. So therefore, how do we avoid it? Number one, we avoid it by making sure we have a good plan. That means you have a plan. If you don't have a plan, then it's a bigger problem. Yeah. So number one, you got to have a good plan,
3: with
4: not
3: good
4: just
3: language.
4: A plan.
3: Uh-huh.
4: And oftentimes we've used attorneys even in developing our plan. But what type of experience do they have? What type, how often do they do estate planning? Did they ask you deep, hard questions? If not, then you may have a reasonable plan, but oftentimes those are even developed off of a templated document that the attorney has used multiple times. And in my world, that's just insufficient. And if you've done it yourself, then that's even worse. I know you've got a template because you did it yourself. I don't care how smart you are. And so having a good plan, making sure that the language is done well, and that takes an experienced attorney who is going to ask the hard questions and make sure that we get to the right conclusion. So we have to have the plan working properly. Then number two is that we have to select the right person in the plan, because when things are administrated when someone passes away, the person who closes it, the executor, the personal representative, the successor trustee, if this person is not trained, if they don't know what they're doing, if they don't have the proper skill set, if you've added multiple people in as personal representative or successor trustee, then these tend to be the places where if someone is disgruntled in the background, that they will be watching and waiting the person that we've put in charge. So now we've put someone in the undesirable place of closing an estate and we've put a bullseye on their back. That is not a great combination. So we need to make sure that it is being administrated properly, that we have the right people. Again, that goes back to the plan and proper questions. Then we hit last week in last week's podcast. You can find it at legacyandfaith.com. We hit the topic of blended families. This is one of the most difficult estate plans that I do, is if you have a blended family. I don't care if it's a late marriage or if you've been blended family for a period of time and it's really the family now, we are the family together, but specifically if we have his or her kids, we don't, and we've never adopted the children, there are unwary falls and traps that
3: yours,
4: can take
3: mine,
4: place.
3: And ours.
4: Yep, that's right. And how is the money treated? And are my kids going to be well taken care of versus your kids? And how do we sort out the feelings? Do we give something to the kids right away, but at the detriment of the surviving spouse? So that was last week's discussion. I also mentioned that the other very difficult estate planning that I do is for small businesses, specifically if you have other business partners in it. So again, small businesses and blended families. Boy, if you are out there and you don't have a plan or your plan is older and you're in either of those categories, you need to get your estate plan updated. You need to have a strong estate plan. And that took us into our conversation for today. We mentioned the very briefly, we introduced it, but So now we're into this last kind of pitfall or this last place where if there is a potential place where litigation can come out of the hurt feelings and an estate plan, this one might be the biggest place that litigation occurs from.
3: Bigger than the blended
4: families. I would say yes, because when we have someone who is experiencing a health issue and is incompetent, then it is ripe, specifically if the health issue has been longstanding, when we bring in another person, an agent or a successor trustee in this case, where they're using the power, financial power of attorney, or they're using the trust document, and someone else is taking control of the money, but we still have the creator of the plan alive. What I have found is in most estate plans, I'm being very gracious when I say most, it's almost 100% of estate plans that I have ever reviewed, there is an inherent weakness in plans that I see, which is we give power to an agent or to a successor trustee, but we do not give them guidance on how to use the finances. And that's what we really need to talk about today.
3: So this is maybe someone other than the spouse taking care of the compromised other spouse.
4: Yes.
3: This is maybe mom has already passed away and dad now has Alzheimer's and he's been hanging in there though for a number of years.
4: Yep.
3: And one of the children is the primary caregiver.
4: That's right.
3: or involved in paying bills and keeping things going. And then the other kids see this and have disagreements about how the care has been happening and
4: that's
3: jockeying for position. And
4: I'll go back to the blended family. Yeah. So you have a later marriage, so you get remarried late. And you have health issues, and now a second spouse is managing your money. It could be younger, it could be the same age, but the children of the one who is having the health issues is they always look at the second spouse as being a suspect, as are they actually doing what is right for my parent? Are they taking control? Are they using the money? Are they using it for themselves more than how it was? Are they taking advantage of somebody? And then the second scenario that I see that causes some insecurity is when we hire somebody. So the kids cannot rearrange their lifestyle, so they can't take care of the parent. They've got their own families. They've got their own jobs. And so what do? We hire a caretaker. And now we have a caretaker who has been in the house, who is watching over mom or dad for a longer period of time. And now all of a sudden there's more and more power given to this caretaker. And now they become the suspect instead of the savior, like we originally thought.
3: Yeah, it happened in my own family, extended family issues. Caretaker came in, and all of a sudden, in the last 6 months, they were in the plan, and they got the house.
4: Yeah, and I
5: what in the world?
4: Yeah, exactly. And I call this the caretaker syndrome. I just made that up. I mean, if you Google caretaker syndrome, I don't know if you'll find anything out there. But really, that's what this is. When we have somebody coming in and they are doing a good job and they're taking care of someone, all of a sudden that person who is more vulnerable, who needs care, and we have not lost as we age. As a matter of fact, sometimes it even increases the need for human connection, the need for emotional connection in our life. So if there is someone around us for longer periods of time, what is the natural response, the human response, to having someone near us who is conversing with us, who is actually sacrificing for us?
3: Yeah, it's a normal relationship.
4: It is very normal emotionally.
3: And the person who's vulnerable appreciates it.
4: That's
3: right. And might start to think this person cares about me more than my family does.
4: That is very, very true. Mm-hmm. And so then we have the kids in the background going, but we're paying you. I hired you to make sure that
3: this
4: mom or
3: job.
4: Dad are being cared for, not to emotionally connect with them. I mean, holy smokes. But what we fail to recognize is that we have been created in the image of God, and God has set everything up so that we can have relationship with Him. He desires relationship. And so because that God-like nature is put in us, we, at the core of who we are, desire relationship. And so oftentimes we trying to take care of mom or dad unintentionally set them up for an emotional connection, and we don't even think about it. Mm. We're not even aware of it. And all of a sudden, we're looking at this relationship going, yeah, that's not what I intended. So then mom or dad begin to spend more money on this person, giving them extra money, giving them raises.
3: Giving them a house.
4: giving them a house. Paying for a car. I've seen this. Buying them a car because they have a sad story. I have to take the bus to get to you. It takes me an hour. Oh, well, I'm not using my car. Why don't you use my car? Here, I'll just sign over the title. And so all of a sudden, these things become a part of the story. And we're in the background looking at it saying, you're taking advantage. And you know what? That might be true. And it might not be true. I don't know. But what I do know is that we need emotional connection. And I don't think we really stop and consider that if I hire a person that is the same person consistently, that there is a likelihood that the human part of our story, which is I need to connect with people, is going to start becoming center stage. And then we're offended when it happens. And so hiring somebody, the caretaker syndrome, needs to be guarded against and accountability needs to be done. But from the outside perspective, let me say this as we walk into break. From the outside perspective, and I'm not trying to be critical, and if this is your story, I'm sorry, I don't know you. But oftentimes what's happening is the kids don't want to be bothered with mom and dad. So I want to set them up and I care for them. But I just want to get the right people around them because this is stressing me out. Mm-hmm. Then we don't put in proper guidelines and governors to say, but I need the accountability. I need to stay involved. This is someone has to take the reins. It's my job as the ultimate financial power of attorney to find accountability and make sure that money is not leaking out the backside and actually assisting mom or dad. It's even more difficult if they don't want to give up control of their finances and they want to stay in the driver's seat. So we just need to be wise. We need to be looking for this weakness. The caretaker syndrome, it happens, and it happens often, and it's because we're humans and we need that emotional connection.
3: Looking at the battle for money this week, the areas that beneficiaries can attack an estate plan, how to guard against that, we'll continue here in just a moment. People, though, are intrigued by your approach to this subject. How do they find out more about your services, Paul?
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3: Along with co-host Mark Holland, looking at the battle for money this week, and as we wrap up, kind of getting into the vulnerable adult and how that might create a battle for money at the end, and how to protect your estate. I mentioned how this happened with us, and it's you talk about them developing an emotional connection, for instance, to their caretaker. But in the last few months or maybe year of their life, they do develop this relationship and they do. It is their, let's say it is their money.
4: Right.
3: And they feel like, well, I'm going to, you know, do what I want with my money. I've this nice person's
4: That's
3: come
4: right.
3: into my life and I want to bless them.
4: Yeah.
3: You know?
4: And you're saying
3: that's a vulnerable time for this person.
4: Yeah, that's right. And so do they fit the category of being a vulnerable adult, which is as we age, we become more susceptible and we actually lose the ability to fight off these emotional impulses that we would have been able to fight off 10 years ago, that we would have kept in check 10 years ago. And so it is just the natural progression of aging. We don't have the ability to resist in the same way as what we used to. So then we go back all the way to step number one, which is what does the document say? Is there a safeguard in the document that if someone in the family believes you're becoming vulnerable and susceptible to other people's influence, and it doesn't have to be a caretaker, it could be a child
3: who's just very
4: who's just in the story, and they're living with mom and dad, and they're controlling mom and dad, and they've always done this, and they've always taken advantage of mom and dad. So it doesn't have to be that. It doesn't have to be the caretaker. It could be someone who is close to us. It could be a sibling. There's many different voices in our life. But the question is the estate plan ready to handle that circumstance? Is there a trigger? Is there a lever in the estate plan that says, if the family sees that you are unable to resist and you are becoming vulnerable to someone else's voice more than what you would have been in the past, more than what would have been that should be, and you're starting to give more money away and you're beginning to change the plan. Mm-hmm. So your story is that even the plan was changed. Are there triggers to protect the family as a whole and the initial intent of that person so that the family can step in and actually kind of strong arm that person to say, you know, you're making wrong decisions. You're not incompetent per se. We don't have a doctor's note that says you shouldn't be managing your money, but you are beginning to make decisions, financial decisions, that you would have not made just 5 years ago. Mm-hmm. And you are beginning to change things because you don't have the same ability to resist as what you had. Mm-hmm. So does your plan have a trigger that allows trusted people to step in and rescue you from that circumstance?
3: Well, some states too have safeguards against this.
4: Well, because I know I think almost any state does.
3: Yeah, this happened to us in California.
4: Sure.
3: And we were really close to saying we need to appeal to this in California law.
4: Yeah, that's
3: because,
4: right. And Washington has.
3: We could have approved it.
4: Yeah, Washington has safeguards.
3: So most states do.
4: Yes, yeah. that if you call the state, that they will have adult protective services, here is what it's called in Washington, and they will investigate whether or not the relationship is valid and whether or not the money has been taken and used properly. The difficulty, though, in the storyline we're creating is that oftentimes the vulnerable adult is still in charge of their own money.
3: Yeah.
4: And your story is that the family story is that dad was still giving money away by his own power and authority.
3: So you'd have to prove that he was incompetent, but he wasn't.
4: No, not incompetent. Oh. Just that this person is taking advantage of them and gaining personally gaining from the relationship. And so, but what I would prefer is that your estate plan is done properly and that we have already thought about it. So when you have strong emotional capacity, when you have strong mental capacity, that we make decisions now that says, as I age, this is a possibility. So therefore, if I find that someone else is coming into my life and that voice is getting stronger and stronger and I am moving to that voice, are there triggers that allow the family to step in to say, this is not right, and rescue me from that scenario? I think that if we're in our 60s and 70s and we are fully capable, I think most of us would recognize that if, as I continue to age, I've seen other people become vulnerable and I never want to be there. So therefore, if that is true, then we need to have it in the estate plan.
3: So it can be put in the estate plan.
4: Definitively.
3: Okay.
4: So most estate plans just say, hey, if a doctor says that I can't manage my money, then I am deemed to be incapacitated and an agent or a successor trustee can come in and take control. That is insufficient language, in my opinion. That doesn't cover enough scenarios. So what if we had a group of individuals that you implicitly trusted and said, if they say as a collective group that I need help, whether it's because I am losing memory, okay, whether it's a physical issue or a mental issue, or whether it's an emotional issue that I'm losing my ability to resist the voices around me, that this group of trusted individuals, they can come in and say, I need assistance because I'm making decisions that I would have never made in the past. Would you want that trigger? And so my plans have that. Mm. But I don't see any other plans having it. When they roll across my desk, when clients come in and they say, how's my plan, Paul? What does it look like? Is it going to do the trick? These are the things that I look at. I look at the language. I look at whether the proper person has the administrative ability. I look at whether or not we have blended families, small business owners, and whether the plan is going to be fluidly closed in these circumstances. And I look for, do we have proper language, proper safeguards that as we age, that I know that I'm going to be well protected by a group of people instead of just simply saying, agent, you can have access to everything I have, but I'm not going to give you any instructions, because that's where the other weakness is. Not only do we not have the proper safeguards to help us, but then we just give carte blanche power away instead of giving guidance. This is how I want my money used. These are proper things to be used for my money to be used on. That protects the agent, because they know what to do with your money. It gives them greater confidence. And then if someone points the finger at them and the document is well created, they can turn the document to the other people and say, look, these are the exact instructions I was giving, and that's exactly what I'm doing. So not only is it guidance, but it's protection to the person that we're asking to step in and actually help us. So we need to make sure that we have strong, good documents, because our hope is that we continue to age well, but we need to make sure that the documents are well crafted and that your estate plan is going to actually match your intent and that you are going to be well protected through it.
3: It's the battle for money, guarding your estate against attacks from beneficiaries and misunderstandings and hurt feelings. As long as you have a good, strong estate plan, you should be able to be protected. And that is what Paul is all about with his Planning with Purpose. And if people are intrigued by what they're hearing today and they want to get in touch with you, Paul, how do they do that?
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16: 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On today's show, we're going to be discussing the paradigm shift. Investments you loved in your working years maybe aren't the right fit in your retirement years, and also what we can do about it. My name is Jeff Shade. As always, I'm just here to ask the questions, but the words of wisdom and solid advice, they come from Brian Evans, CEO and President of Madrona Financial and CPAs. Hey, Brian, how you doing today?
17: I'm ready to go, Jeff.
16: I'm glad that you're ready to go, because anything less than that, Brian, I think we're all in trouble on this show. We got to stay on topic today. Today, we're talking about something that has created enormous wealth for people throughout Washington State over the last 20 or 30 years, and that, of course, is real estate. Especially here in the Puget Sound region, a lot of people bought rental homes, duplexes, apartment buildings, commercial properties many, many years ago, and what looked like a pretty good investment back then has exploded in value. But now, many owners are entering retirement, and they're asking a very different question. Not, was real estate a good investment? Because clearly it was. But the question now is, Brian, does the way that we own it today still fit with the next phase of our life?
17: Yeah, thanks for the intro, Jeff. And I'm going to talk about real estate. Today's topic is, it's kind of funny because we try and get to climb the mountain, get success, and then we realize, wow, our success is leading to challenges or problems to solve. And so that's kind of the nature of investing. I was sitting here thinking, you know, again, I'm going to talk about the real estate. Successful real estate, of course, leads to tax issues down the road. Or how do I navigate recapture of depreciation? Depreciation, you know, early in life, we thought depreciation was great. It doesn't feel so great when we have to recapture depreciation at 25% minimum, plus any state taxes if we're in a taxable state. I was thinking about other things that we may touch on here. A successful business, well, then you have succession issues to deal with. Maybe you put a lot of money in your 401k and you did great and invested it well. And then the call comes that I did so well that now I got a problem. I got these RMDs to deal with. Or you had growth investments and you get into retirement. You go, well, I really need cash flow and security. I've had good growth. Or maybe you've been building your wealth your whole life and you go, wow, I was successful. I built a lot of wealth. Now I have an estate tax problem. Or you've been fixing up your house for years and years and doing add-ons and sweat equity, and then you're going to sell and downsize, and you go, uh-oh, I've got a big tax problem when I do that. Or you've been building stock options at work, and that's been great, and your company you've been working for is doing super, and now you've got to cash them in, and you've got tax problems. So, you know, bottom line is, success can lead to things to solve for. This is a good problem to have, folks. I'm not saying it. We don't want to be successful. We do, but that's not the end all be all. And so today I do want to focus on real estate, because that is a very common investment that people have, whether it's their principal residence, that maybe their gains especially if you're in the Puget Sound, have exceeded $500,000 and you're thinking about downsizing, certainly just look around. I mean, half of the residences you see are rentals, approximately half. All of the commercial buildings are rentals. Nobody lives in the commercial building. Every commercial building, whether it's an office building, an industrial park, a strip mall, whatever it is, that is an investment property. And so there is a lot of investment properties and a lot of people own them. And what isn't talked about enough is strategies around what to do with those successful investments, because they may not accomplish what you want them to accomplish in your retirement years. So, again, a good problem to have. Many owners bought properties years and years ago. Most people we talk to at work, you know, prospective clients and that, they're baby boomer age, maybe in their 60s, 70s, or early 80s. And those are the people that own most investment real estate properties that I see. And they become paper millionaires. On paper, I mean, they don't feel rich, but on paper, they're going, evidently, I'm worth a lot of money. I got some issues here if I want to retire from being a landlord, but gee, Brian, can you pay for lunch today? Because I don't have any cash, you know, and my cash flow from my rentals isn't quite what I thought it would be. And boy, but on paper, it looks good, but then the property tax bill comes and the repair bill comes, and I don't feel very flush here. So yeah, could you pay for lunch? Because I'm a paper millionaire. I don't feel like a millionaire. And then we have focuses in just our life. Dr. Hamer talks about that a lot on our show and in his book, Your Encore Years. We want more flexibility, income, a better lifestyle, less stress, more time. Maybe we don't necessarily need more growth of portfolio. We always want that, but maybe that's not our focus anymore. And so we have these paradigm shifts, and you know, owners are discovering different things are more important to them at this point in their life.
16: Brian, when you sit down with somebody here in the greater Seattle area, older people who have owned investment properties, real estate particularly, and they've owned them for 25, 30 years, they really never thought about the value. How shocked are they when you say, hey, you know, this property that you bought for $25,000 is now worth this?
17: Well, surprisingly, not as shocked as they used to be. If you asked me that 20 years ago, I'd say, yeah, they're shocked. And when you do their net worth statement, they're shocked. But now we have Zillow. You know, we have the internet. We have AI. We have all kinds of things that we can get a pretty good sense. So when I ask my clients, give me an estimate how much your properties are worth. And they'll say, oh, I don't really know. I say, oh, you don't have an estimate? Well, it's between $1,500,000 and $1,520,000. You know, it's like, well, okay, you have a pretty good estimate. You've been, well, you know, it fluctuates. I understand that. I just needed a ballpark. And so people have a pretty good sense, maybe not on big commercial properties, especially in the Seattle market. Maybe we're talking office building because it's difficult to find tenants. And without a tenant, that can materially change the value of an income property. But with a rental house or something of that nature, not that hard to figure out using cap rates and so forth. And you have a long-term tenant, depending on the type of building, we can usually get pretty close. So I think a lot of people are surprised at their net worth, though. Once they say, well, you know, I'm not worth that much. I don't have to worry about it. As you know, you got these properties, you got your house, your 401k, and inheritance came in, you have this, that, and the other, and you go, oh, wait, I do have a tax problem. But I think more common is that it's not that people don't know what their real estate is worth. It's just that they never consider themselves, quote unquote, rich. And now I show them their net worth and they're like, I did not see this coming. I never in my wildest dreams thought my net worth would be X millions of dollars. And I was just a normal person working hard, investing, but here I am. And so especially if people bought a bunch of rental properties, very often they're in the many millions of dollars and they didn't see it coming. So they didn't really plan ahead, of course, and they didn't really need to. That's a job. Your job in your 20s, 30s, 40s, 50s is to build your wealth and not worry about estate taxes, not worry about exit strategies and all that. But that good problem happens to a lot of people, especially a lot of people we talk to here, as a, okay, now that I'm there and I've been very successful, what are the strategies around a good exit plan for this stuff, or maybe not an exit, just a transition to other things that are more important to me without getting socked on the taxes.
16: Talking with Ryan Evans of Madrona Financial and CPAs, we're talking about the paradigm shift in investments that you loved in your working years, but maybe aren't the right fit here in your retirement years and what to do about it. Again, we're offering a Madrona analysis. If you're in that situation, success has created some challenges for you, you'd like to maybe see what your options are, call us at 833-673-7373. We've opened the phone lines for you live during the program right now so that you can make that call, 833-673-7373. It's just a casual conversation. Again, no cost and no obligation, 833-673-7373. Brad, let's get back to our conversation here, and this is really a good one. Let's talk about the paradigm shift for investments that are not necessarily real estate.
17: Yeah, the first one I can think of is your business, because a lot of people built a successful business and they want to sell it. Certainly, that's a big topic this day with a lot of folks. Sometimes the transition or succession plan isn't about money so much as it's about who's going to take that business over. A lot of people might have built up a business. I got this from my parents, and I'm going to pass it on to my kids. And then you find out your kids have zero interest in your business. So that happens a lot. Or if you sell it to them, you think, well, this is my retirement. I'm not going to rely on my kids to pay me monthly for my retirement. I don't think that's a good, wise decision. Sometimes it's not. And so you're looking to sell it. Now, a big thing out there right now is private equity, mergers and acquisition firms coming at you and offering these big dollar amounts. Be very careful about that. They are not your friends, generally speaking. I'm seeing too many of these deals where they come at someone and they'll say, all right, we're going to pay you this big dollar amount. Half of it is contingent on hitting this or doing that. And we're going to need certain number of years of your life towards that goal and so forth. And when you peel back the onion, very often these offers are designed to not ever pay you any of the residual. Their incentive is that you don't meet those targets. And if they're in charge of certain things like growth, they're usually growth targets. If they're in charge of the marketing spend or the growth spend or the accounting, funny thing happens, you never hit those targets. You never get paid for the second half of your business. And so that's a real thing out there. And so there's a lot of analysis. If you're getting offers on your business, do speak to somebody very experienced in this, because you can see some massive mistakes where you spent 30, 40 years building up a business, you sell it and you realize half of it you just sold for zero because you didn't read the fine print, but they sold you on something. Another topic might be, building up your 401k plan. I think that's great. You put money away, you invested it well. As I mentioned, the calls I get now are, I'm going to get killed. We just did a financial plan and you're showing me my taxation is going to be ridiculous the rest of my life after I turn age 73. And I don't want that. And okay, let's start planning early for that in our 60s. Do Roth conversions if required, or maybe contribute to your Roth instead of your deductible 401k when you're working, so that we can anticipate what we already know is going to happen down the road. I mentioned the type of investments you have certainly might move from a growth focus to the two things most new retirees want is cash flow and security that they don't have with their pure growth portfolio. Estate planning, I mentioned. Again, building wealth, great thing. A lot of people are way more successful than they knew about. And any couple with at least $3 million of total assets in the state of Washington has an estate tax problem. You can solve that problem to a good degree sometimes with just some proper wording in your will or living trust, the credit shelter trust provisions, that kind of thing. People don't know about that often. And I run into folks all the time that we can help with that. We can do gifting during your lifetime to give things out of your estate. Most people don't have a federal estate tax problem. They have a Washington estate tax problem. And that can be solved with gifting over and above the typical gift levels, and how you gift and what the cost basis is. All these tax ramifications need to be done by somebody who really understands the tax code. And so that can be a way that, we have a shift in our focus. Finally, I mentioned your residence. When they changed the laws from having to buy up to get out of the tax on the sale of your residence back in 1986, they came out with this new one saying that people could have a $500,000 gain on their residence. And I went, ha, ha, ha. Who is ever going to have a $500,000 gain on the sale of a residence? This was 1986.
16: Oh, yeah.
17: Okay, I'm in Bellevue at a CPA firm on the 10th floor of a building. It was a 10-story building.
16: Yeah.
17: And it was the third tallest in Bellevue at the time. I'm feeling kind of old, Jeff, because when I drive through Bellevue, that is no longer the tallest. It's like the shortest building in Bellevue now. And so I remember thinking, gosh, yeah, there's $100,000 houses in Bellevue here. There's even $150,000, $200,000 houses. How is anybody going to have a $500,000 gain? I'll never have to remember this rule. Well, guess what happened? We had a whole lot of appreciation. Now, a $500,000 house in Bellevue is an outhouse. They have a different name for it because they just don't exist. And so, yeah, the appreciation has been enormous. So that can be an issue, especially if you're in the Bellevue area and you've maybe been there for 30 years and you're on the water or close to it or whatever, Mercer Island, wherever you are, you might be looking at huge gains on that. And finally, for our tech workers and so forth, stock options that you've been building up over the years, that's fantastic. You know, you haven't exercised them, you haven't been taxed on them sometimes. And so the exit strategy on that requires a little bit of finesse. And so getting that right is super important. This is hard stuff to do on your own. I'm not even going to talk about other advisors that say they do tax planning, all that kind of thing. If you're not a CPA and you don't have tax software, that may not be where you want to go to get your tax planning advice. But certainly, there's a lot of do-it-yourselfers out there that have done an incredibly good job building their assets up, having all that growth. And now, you know, I just mentioned business, 401k, real estate, you know, investments, residence, stock options, estate tax planning, all these kinds of issues. Probably, if you've been successful financially, there's a few of those that apply to you. And if there is, you may not feel super comfortable being your own estate tax and income tax planner. So that might be something we could help you with.
16: A lot of people feel wealthy because they have wealth on paper, but appreciation and cash flow, they're entirely two different things.
17: They absolutely can be. We often will take somebody's tax return and compute their real net operating income, their cash flow from their equity, not from what they paid, but from their equity in their real estate. And I did an example of this. I went through literally thousands of properties that my clients owned because we have their Form 1040s in our tax software. So we were able to sort through that, assign values, estimated values on Zillow and other means. And we determined that for most rentals, their real net cash flow was between 1% and 3%. So if that's a 2% average, you picture a bell curve with 2 at the top of the bell. Well, you got half the properties above that, half the properties below that. The ones below that, well, there's a target. So I got literally 50% of the properties. That's an easy target, saying there might be a better way. And certainly people have found that over the years, their rent increases had not kept pace with, well, frankly, the properties are worth a lot more. So if the property doubles in value and your rent doesn't, your rate of return drops. That's a good thing. Your property value went off. But at some point, there might be better opportunities for the equity you have. Another challenge that people have is that when their cash flow is low relative to their equity and their net worth, there's kind of a mismatch there. It's like, well, we're not living the life we want to live that we think people that are worth $5 or $10 million should be living, or whatever your net worth is. We're still kind of stressed out about money because we don't have a lot coming in every month, and we're not feeling comfortable spending a lot of money on a trip or flying first class or doing any of that stuff or buying a new car even, because things are just so tight. And every time we get ahead, this thing happens. We get a call. We get a big repair, a vacancy. Our property taxes went up again across the board on all our rentals. Our insurance is way up. Our tenants aren't as good as they used to be because we're not able to screen them. We got tenant issues. We have maintenance headaches because our properties are getting older and older as the years go by. And we are too. And we're getting more tired. And we don't have the patience to go spend our weekends like we used to do fixing rentals for people that maybe aren't even going to take care of them all that much. Our priorities have changed. what I felt like doing, like I said, at 40 or 50 years old. At 70, I'm climbing upstairs, carrying a water heater, dealing with contractors, answering midnight calls. I just don't want to do it anymore. So there's a lot of landlord fatigue out there. Again, something that's changed. And people that don't have landlord fatigue don't own rentals. And maybe they don't have that net worth in their portfolio. So again, this is a good problem to have, but it might be time to look at your life and finances and everything, and your taxes, your cash flow. This is what we're talking about doing, is putting all that together and saying, is there a better way? Am I having a paradigm shift as Brian speaks right now? Yeah, that is me. I've just been doing the same thing I've been doing for year after year after year. Maybe it's time to shake it out and go, wait a second, I want to do it a little bit different in the years that I have remaining. And so maybe it is time for your own personal paradigm shift, especially where it comes to landlords.
16: Brian, I want to talk to our listeners here for just a moment. 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Brian, let's continue our conversation here. We're talking about real estate. This is where a lot of Washingtonians feel stuck. They know that their properties have appreciated tremendously, but selling, they realize, could create a massive tax bill.
17: Yeah, and sometimes it doesn't. And that's the interesting thing. That's why I think sitting down and analyzing it for you specifically is so important, because we often have preconceived notions. Oh, I'm going to get killed on taxes if I stay in the state of Washington, for instance. I've had a lot of those conversations. And I look at their portfolio, I'm like, well, in the near term, you don't have a Washington income or estate tax issue. You've solved it with properly drawn up will or whatever it may be, and you've done the things you needed to do. Sometimes you've inherited

0: and say no to that. Maybe your kids are interested in it, are good at it, you want them to have it, and they're going to take it over. That could be the case. I do run into that sometimes. But more and more, there's less generational transfer of jobs. You know, it used to be whatever your parents or grandparents did, you did.
1: Mm-hmm.
0: Well, that's not the case anymore. When people move and they go to college and learn computer skills or something, they don't want to be farmers anymore. They don't want to be landlords. I ran into somebody who said, oh, my kid's going to be a landlord. Oh, what are they doing now? They're going to law school. I'm like, are you sure? Have you had that honest conversation? They're going to law school. Law school's hard. They're working towards getting out of the landlord business. They maybe just, you haven't figured that out yet. So I had to chuckle at that because that doesn't sound like somebody that wants to be a landlord because they were going into some totally different field. And it was like, well, you guys might want to have a conversation because I don't know that you're going to be transferring that. So people sometimes will sit down and say, well, yeah, I need a exit strategy, but I got a capital gains exposure. Okay, what does the rest of your tax return look like? What are your tax brackets? What if you have multiple properties? What if you sold certain ones that have done well versus certain other ones that haven't done as well? We have this thing called depreciation recapture that has to be put in this computation. There's potential estate tax considerations, and I'll talk about that a little bit later, especially for people that think they're going to get out of that by redomiciling, but still own Washington real estate. There is a trap sitting there for them that we can talk about. The need to continue to manage properties into your retirement years when your friends are traveling and being more carefree than you can do. And so there's all these things. So we really do have to run, or it's certainly beneficial to run actual tax estimates, not just talk about it. Talking about it, talk. I'm a numbers guy. I need to see this on paper. I need to see what is the taxation under scenario A, B, C, and D so we can plan accordingly. What are the marginal brackets? Is there a better way? Is there a 1031 exchange opportunity into a Delaware statutory trust to defer or potentially eliminate all depreciation recapture and capital gains on your real estate? These are the things that you need to sit down and actually work out. Sometimes, again, we find out, you know, the tax bill would not be that bad if you sold the property and just paid the tax. And people are surprised by that. Why is that? Well, you didn't have the gain that you thought you were going to pay. Once you deduct closing costs and so forth, your tax is still at a relatively low level based on your other income. Maybe it's low in a particular year that you're selling. Maybe you have some capital loss carryforwards to offset your gains to some degree. All these different things could be factored in. And they go, huh, so I'll only be paying X percentage. And I'm okay with that. So I can reinvest that into other things I think I'll do better. I'm like, yeah. And so often that is the answer.
2: Brian, great conversation. Again, I want to talk to our listeners. You've worked hard. You've taken the risks. And Washington Real Estate rewarded many owners in a very big way. But retirement changes this conversation. Now the questions become, how do I reduce stress? How do I avoid unnecessary taxes? And how do I turn property wealth into retirement confidence? Well, if you want to appreciate real estate in Washington State, we have an upcoming webinar that could be one of the most important financial discussions that you'll attend this year. So join Brian and the Madrona Financial Team and CPAs on Tuesday, this coming Tuesday, May 19th at 6:30 p.m. Pacific. 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It's 833-673-7373. Brian, time for a break. We come back here on Growing Your Wealth. 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
0: Today I want to talk about spending as part of your financial planning process, because we spend a lot of time talking about investments, investment returns, Social Security, annuities, pensions, all these things, and when it comes to your financial plans. We do a lot of financial plans in our office, and the biggest issue that we have to come up with, and the hardest number for you to come up with, is how much you're going to spend in retirement. Now, I watch these commercials on the football games. I see a commercial saying, what's your number? And, you know, it's X. And just by giving them a few pieces of information, they'll tell you your number's a million. Well, I'm here to tell you that just doesn't work for most people. You got to know how much you're spending and what you want to

0: retirement. I've had questionnaires filled out with somebody saying they spend as low as $12,000 a year. And I'm thinking to myself, whoa, and $12,000 in retirement, I think that's what I projected just for your medical expenses. So maybe you're a little low there. Or I've seen $60,000, $100,000, I've seen $240,000. I've literally seen somebody fill that thing out and put over $700,000 after taxes for living expenses. 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So having a particular asset amount really isn't going to get you to the right spot. 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Make sure you add on for medical expenses. Think about other things that you want to spend money on. So there is no number when it comes to retirement, but make sure you understand your number, your spending.
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2: 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I'm Jeff Shade alongside Brian Evans, CEO and President of Madrona Financial and CPAs. And in just a moment, Brian and I are going to be discussing what to do when you've had successful investments. 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
4: Thanks, Jeff. Here's something nobody tells you about retirement. When you suddenly have all this free time, you don't just show up in your adult children's lives more often. You show up with all your old patterns and habits. And so do they. Let me give you an example. My grandmother, who didn't like her birth name Irene, so she went by Pat, would sometimes slip into what a lot of grandparents do. She'd play the victim card. Why don't you visit me more often? Now, on the surface, that sounds like a reasonable question, but it's not actually a question. It's emotional leverage. It's guilt disguised as concern. And here's what I told her. Grandma, I enjoy visiting you, but if I'm guilt leveraged into showing up, I'll visit less, not more. You see, the obligation wipes out my desire. That was a hard conversation, but it changed everything. From that moment on, she stopped asking why I didn't visit more. Instead, she scheduled time with me, sometimes a year in advance, when she knew I was coming. The whole family knew it was Irene time. We'd sit together, talk about books, ideas, and what we were learning. It shifted from obligatory visits to something we both cherished. Now keep in mind, I lived 1,000 miles away from her. That's the shift from control to connection. But most retirees don't make that shift. They overfunction with their children and their grandchildren. They financially enable their adult kids and call it love. They try to fix problems nobody asked them to solve. They give advice that sounds like criticism. They show up uninvited and wonder why they're not welcomed. And underneath all of that, anxiety. The fear that if you're not needed, you're not valued. And that is a lack of identity, followed by aimlessness because there is no purpose. Here's the thing. Helping is noble. Rescuing is destabilizing. Helping is responding when asked. Rescuing is inserting yourself when you're anxious and we're not asked. Helping empowers. Rescuing creates codependency. Helping respects boundaries. Rescuing violates them. There's a concept from the family systems theory called the drama triangle, which involves three roles: victim, persecutor, and rescuer. Most family dysfunctions result from people cycling through these roles without realizing it. Grandma playing the role of a victim. You never visit. The guilt tripping makes me feel like I'm now a persecutor. I'm a terrible grandson because I don't visit. Then grandma switches to the role of rescuer. Well, I know you're busy. I shouldn't complain. And round it goes. The way out? Emotional intelligence or emotional immaturity, which means listening without fixing, being present without controlling, and loving without leveraging. At Madrona Financial, we track your assets, but we also understand the emotional dynamics that drive financial decisions with family. Should you help your daughter buy a house? Should you fund your grandson's college? Should you bail out your son's business? These aren't just money questions, they're relationship questions. Our advisors help you think through not just what you can't afford, but what kind of relationship you're building with that decision. Because the healthiest families are not the richest. They're the ones with clear boundaries and genuine connection. Here's this week's challenge. Pay attention when you're tempted to rescue. 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
2: 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Brian, let's dive into our next topic of discussion here, what to do when you've had successful investments. Brian, in the first part of the show today, we talked about people who have had successful investments. Do you ever work with someone who has come in and maybe they made an investment that wasn't so successful?
5: Well, I'd say everybody's had that. I mean, if you don't miss a shot now and then, you probably weren't playing the game, they always say. So I did have a conversation, though, with my best friend's dad when he was alive, and he's super successful. Mm-hmm. I mean, just super successful. He actually built 10 churches for his Catholic church out of his own pocket. I mean, that kind of success as an immigrant from Nazi Germany and their rule from Austria in World War II and all this stuff. So he came from it less than nothing and built this massive empire. And I said, you know, he was a mentor of mine, and I would ask him questions. And this one time I asked him, I said, you know, everybody who's done anything has some trials and tribulations and had some things that didn't work out. Tell me some of the things that you tried that didn't work out positively. And he goes, oh, yeah, yeah. Well, let's see. And he's sitting there thinking, well, there was this time that, no. And he caught himself. He goes, no, that actually worked out really well. And then he did another one. And he just kept pondering. I'm like, this wasn't supposed to be a hard question. I'm thinking everybody has them. I had Mr. Mocha. In a special stand.
2: That's, I remember
5: it's
2: that.
5: In a pile somewhere in a dump or a landfill. And he pondered, and I think he felt bad, but he finally just said, no, I actually can't think of any. And I just started busting up because I'm like, you're probably the only successful person on the planet that has gone through life without, you know, any unsuccessful investments. But for the rest of us, yes, we've all had them. Now, sometimes, you know, people have had a series of unsuccessful investments or haven't invested or whatever. And probably in most cases, they are not going to be a client of ours. It's just the reality of it. I mean, you know, I have a show called Growing Your Wealth. If you've done the opposite, it's a different set of circumstances. Me and my advisors and CPAs are solving opportunities for people that have been successful and want to continue to have success and make decisions and be good stewards of their money for themselves, for their nonprofits, their support, for their spouse, for their kids, for their grandkids, whatever the case may be. Being a good steward is super important. That's where we come in. That's why we have a job. That's what we do. And so we're not helping people get out of debt that have no net worth. And there are organizations that can help with those kinds of things. It's just not who we are. So we're trying to solve problems for people that have generally good problems. Taxation problems, it's a good problem. Estate problems, a good problem. Retirement opportunities, it's good that you were able to retire. That's a good problem again. So that's really where our focus is. And so we all make mistakes. And so there's no judgment here. Again, if you aren't trying, you're probably failing from now and then, no matter what you're doing. And some things in your portfolio have done great and some haven't. But overall, when you average it out, a lot of people we talk to, especially in the Puget Sound, because we've had the benefit of local companies that have done extremely well. Maybe you worked at these places, you got stock, so you've done super well because of that. Maybe you've had real estate, again, that's done super well. There's not a lot of real estate anybody's owned in the Pacific Northwest over the last 20, 30, 40 years that has gone down in value. I don't know what real estate that would be. I'm sure it's 1% of it. But the other 99% of it has gone way up, generally speaking. So we've had a lot of success stories in this region, and our job is to help people continue with that success.
2: Ryan, do you ever have people who come in to you and they say, I've got this really successful investment, I need some help with this? And once you dig a little bit deeper, you sort of pull back the cover a little bit, you find out that it is maybe not as successful as your client thinks it is.
5: Well, that would be super common. And let me explain why. I would say somebody that's in, say, real estate and their cash flow is really high, they're probably not even bothering to make an appointment with us. They've got it figured out. They're doing great. They don't feel like they need any help. It's the folks that come in and they might say that, and hey, I'm doing really well. My rentals are doing super good cash flow wise and all this stuff. And we're training here as advisors to then ask the question, so what brings you here today? And I was like, oh, yeah, well, I think I'm doing well, but then I really can't afford much. And I'm always worried about money, and my spouse is too. And okay, so that's why you're here. Yeah, maybe it's not as good as I thought. And I kind of wanted somebody to tell me why that might be, why I feel this way. So generally, I'll ask, what are we solving for? Or what brings you in? Why did you come in? There was a reason. There's always a reason. So if people don't perceive some opportunity or issue they want solved, or maybe they know they have an opportunity, they want to sell their real estate, they want to do a DST, but sometimes they don't know any of this stuff. They just know something's not quite right, and they want us to help them figure out what that is, and then maybe solve for a better solution. And so we love doing that. It's like a puzzle to us. It's not a judgment thing. We don't go, oh, well, you only have $2 million and someone else has $4 million or someone else has $14 million or whatever. No, a puzzle is a puzzle. I don't care if it has 100 pieces of the puzzle or 500 pieces of the puzzle. A puzzle is a puzzle, and they're fun to put together for us, that we can solve things and figure them out and make someone's life better for themselves, for their spouse, for their nonprofits, for their kids, for their grandkids, whatever is important to them. That's why we love our job here. I mean, we get to help solve problems, solve puzzles, and not do it with an imposter kind of framework where we're just kind of faking it until we make it. You know, we have some very experienced people here. When I get in front of a room, I talk about taxes. I've been a CPA 41 years. I pretty much know what I'm talking about. You know, I manage over $1 billion. I pretty much know a lot of things about the investment world. We've done $200 million of Delaware Statutory Trust real estate investments into passive real estate. I pretty much know that area pretty well. So it's fun doing what we're doing because we have so many options, and we have all the CPAs on staff and the advisors and the support staff to help put all this stuff together. But back to your question, Jeff, you don't have to know exactly what you're trying to solve for. We will help you figure that out, and we'll figure out whether there's better options. Generally, there is. Okay, there often is. And so we'll work with you to figure that out. If everything's great, we'll tell you that. You know, I want to look at your tax return. I want to look at your will or revocable living trust. All these clues that can help us to a better outcome. But that's the fun stuff for us. So don't feel like you have to know, if you do plan on coming in, that you have to know the answer to all your questions you might have. Well, no, we expect you to come in with an open mind and say, am I missing anything? anything here? Do you see any opportunities? That's where we get to shine. So I just want to point that out for people that come in. Don't be nervous about that. Don't think you're going to be judged or that we think you should know all this stuff already. We don't. This is what we do every day.
2: Talking with Brian Evans of Madrona Financial and CPAs here on Growing Your Wealth, and we're talking about an interesting topic today. That is the accidental millionaire, someone who made some investments maybe many, many years ago, and all of a sudden they're finding out, I'm a millionaire. No, wait, I'm a multimillionaire. And with success does come with its challenges, but they are good challenges. And if that sounds like you, we invite you to call us here and request your Madrona analysis. 833-673-7373 is our phone number. Again, it's not going to cost you a dime. Totally complimentary, but it could be the most important call that you'll make all year. 833-673-7373 is our number, and we have opened those phone lines for you right now. All right, Brian, let's get back to our conversation. A lot of people think that they can solve this problem of Washington state taxes by redomiciling. In other words, they want to move to a different state. Why is that a problem?
5: Well, I think he mentioned it during the break, Jeff. What did you say about the
2: it's sort of like a rubber band? Washington state is sort of like it's got this giant rubber band around you. You try to get away from it. It stretches out. And then before you know it, they reeled you right back in.
5: Yeah, there's a lot of truth to that. I mentioned one of the successes is your business. And maybe you've had a successful business in Washington and they're passing these new income taxes and so forth. And you're going, you know, I'm just going to move. I'm going to move to Nevada. I'm going to move to Texas. I'm going to move to Florida. And they can't get me there. I'm going to change my domicile. I'm going to change my address, my doctors, my driver's license, my everything. I'm going to sell my house. I'm going to buy a house here. I'm going to cut all my ties. I'm going to quit everything I do in Washington. Well, because it's a pass-through entity from a Washington source, guess what? They're going to tax you just the same. Okay. What if you don't have a pass-through entity? It's like, well, I have rental houses, and I'm going to sell all my real estate, and I'm going to keep maybe $3 million worth of real estate because there's a $3 million estate tax exemption. I'm moving to Arizona or Idaho. I'm moving somewhere else. They don't have a death tax there. Washington has one. Currently, it's up to 35%. That drops back to the highest in the country at only 20 soon, but I have a sense the 35 will be back someday at a minimum. And so they're saying, I'm not going to have that death tax on top of a potential federal death tax. I'm going to move. I'm going to redomicile. I don't have a business in Washington, and I won't have enough taxable income from my rentals to pay any Washington tax. I'm going to be free and clear, right? Nope. Because Washington is going to, with our big rubber band, is going to say, well, let's say you have a taxable estate had you been in Washington when you pass away, but it's all domiciled elsewhere except for that $3 million of real estate. Well, if your estate is $10 million and you have $3 million of Washington real estate, you no longer get the $3 million exemption. And so what'll happen is that you'll figure out your Washington estate tax as if all $10 million was in the state of Washington. And then whatever that tax is, 30% of it, because that's where your assets are, 30% of your assets being in Washington, you're going to pay 30% of that estate tax. That could be $500,000. So you're like, wait a second. I completely redomiciled. I had everything out of there. I just had some rentals underneath their own estate tax exemption. You're telling me I'd owe $500,000, my estate would owe $500,000? I'm like, yep. Okay. How do I get out of that? I don't want that. Well, one easy way to do that, and let's say you don't want to pay the income tax because those rentals have gone way up in value, is to sell them. Make sure you work with us on that and we get you a qualified intermediary in place here. Do a Section 1031 exchange into passive real estate, a Delaware statutory trust. Delaware statutory trusts are intangible assets. They would not be taxed in the state of Washington. The investments themselves are never really ever in the state of Washington. DSTs don't buy Washington assets or Oregon assets or New York assets, those kinds of places where people are moving from. They don't do that. And so now you've converted your real estate into income producing, appreciating real estate, deferring and potentially eliminating the income tax and taking it out of the Washington estate tax calculation. So there are strategies for people that own property. And maybe you've gone on AI and you go, oh, I'll just redomicile. It said that everything's fine. I bet it left that out. I tell you, I use AI all the time. I never trust it. It's always wrong when I ask the tax advice because I know what the answer needs to be. I just maybe want some calculations or formats, constantly correcting it, constantly saying, well, you got the wrong law. You missed this. Oh, you're right, Brian. You're way smarter than we are. Well, that's a sad thing that I'm smarter than the computer, but evidently I am in many cases. But you can't rely on AI for tax planning, estate tax planning. It will miss things. It always misses things when I look things up. But that's a nuance that maybe you've never heard before. And so if you're thinking that you can solve your Washington tax problems through just good research on AI, probably not. And understand also that the tax landscape in the state of Washington is changing dramatically and will continue to change dramatically in the years to come.
2: Brian, we've often talked about the taxation here in the state of Washington and the fact that it is getting worse and worse, but are there any tax benefits to Washington State?
5: Yeah, there can be. It depends on your estate, your income, and all that stuff. So I send a little gloom and doom out there, but now a lot of people listening might feel bad, but I got some good news here for you. So let's say that husband and wife have a $5 million estate, and half of it is five rental houses worth $500,000 each, okay? And so they're going, oh no, they're going to kill me someday. I'm like, well, not necessarily. Or you have a bunch of appreciated stock that you don't plan on selling. Not necessarily. If you have done the proper estate plan, a will or a living trust with doubling your estate exemption in the state of Washington with either, they call it a credit shelter trust or marital exemption, AB trust, one of those kinds of terms where there's a trust being created upon the first death of a husband or wife. Washington does have an advantage. It's one of nine community property states. Community property states get a double step up in basis. So when a husband and wife, when the first of them to pass away, all of their non-qualified assets, except for installment notes and annuities, get a step up in basis. So their real estate, their stocks, their principal residence, their cost basis is no longer low, what they paid for it, minus depreciation. So they don't have a big gain embedded anymore. The new cost basis is the fair market value of that property at the date of death. So let's say you had rental houses you paid $200,000 for, and now they're worth $2 million. If you sell them, you've got a big gain, $1.8 million gain plus the depreciation you got to recapture, probably close to the $2 million. But if one of you passes away and you're married, then the new cost basis is the $2 million. So if you sell $2 million of assets, and your basis is $2 million, you have no taxable gain. And so the state of Washington is under that community property rule that only nine states have.
2: Brian, once again, want to remind our listeners, our phone lines are open right now at 833-673-7373. If you have been successful, you're an accidental millionaire, and it comes with challenges that you need a little help with, we very possibly could help you with that. Call 833-673-7373 and request your Madrona analysis. Absolutely no cost and no obligation. Brian, let's talk about businesses. Let's say that someone has a small plumbing business, or they had a small plumbing business. They started it 30 years ago. Now the plumbing business has grown 10, 20 fold. All of a sudden, now they've got this big business. It does come with some challenges. So how can we help people who are in that fortunate situation?
5: Yeah, there's a lot to navigate there. I'm seeing more and more trades, businesses being sold, or inquiries being made, again, by private equity or mergers and acquisition companies. Be careful about that. Be very careful. There are some buyers out there that are looking to get your business from you at a massive discount. And they're very good at sales, and they will tell you things you want to hear, and then the reality, the fine print, says no. But there might be some good opportunities too. I've seen this work out. I've seen it not work out. So get some professional advice. Do not try and sell your business on your own. A couple of things that I think of when somebody says, okay, let's say they had a plumbing business. Where do you keep your trucks and your supplies and everything? Oh, we have a warehouse. We have a couple warehouses. Do you own them? Yes, we own them. Okay, now we have two pieces of the business. We have the commercial real estate, and we have the EBITDA, their earnings before interest, taxes, depreciation, and amortization associated with the plumbing business. That acquisition company is buying your EBITDA. They aren't necessarily buying your real estate. Now, if you can break it into two transactions and you're just selling the business, maybe you can negotiate a long-term lease from that business that's buying it out. Or maybe you want to sell your real estate too, but I would suggest you might want to sell that separately. There's been a lot of appreciation. Again, you can go to the DST scenario and sell it without paying the income tax on the capital gains and depreciation recapture if that's part of your plan, and replace that income elsewhere through Delaware Statutory Trust and sell the business separately. Now, the business part, you might have an upfront capital gain. You want to get as much as you can upfront because, you know, there's more certainty. The more you take upfront, it might even take a little bit less money in that situation. There might be an installment note. There might be a tax-deferred taking of the new buyer's stock in their entity. So there's a lot of different moving parts here. I won't get into that in detail here, but understand, even on selling a business, it may look really good. I mean, I get approached every day to someone trying to buy my business, and I've seen some just ridiculous offers. It's just like, really? I was born in a town with barns. I wasn't born in a barn. Okay?
2: You were born at night, but it wasn't last night. Yeah.
5: It wasn't last night. Exactly. So, you know who you're talking to. I do host Growing Well.
2: I know.
5: Don't throw this garbage at me. But, you know, but I have seen some successful sales and so forth. But get it right, because you only get one chance at your business for your lifetime generally. So you got to get it right. But there are some opportunities. There's some pitfalls. There's some all these kinds of things. Love to help people with those kinds of situations. So there was a, you know, you asked me a question about a business. I turned it into a business and real estate and income tax discussion. I turned it into mergers and acquisitions, private equity. I can complicate any of your questions, Jeff, to the nth degree, because there's always a lot more to it, it seems like.
2: Yeah.
5: I can do this all day long, but I only have an hour. So I'll stop there, but hopefully that answered your question.
2: Well, our favorite word here, and we discussed this before, I think Bob Bauer invented it, or Bob Bauer uses it all the time, and that's called bifurcate. I love
5: it
2: that
5: is.
2: Term.
5: That's
2: there.
5: His favorite business term. Bifurcate the proceeds between the real estate and the sale of the business. And we have opportunities with the real estate portion of that bifurcation that we do not have with the other part of the sale.
2: Brian, this is such a great conversation. I understand that you recently gave a talk to a group of real estate people to talk about DSTs. They were very pleased because there was a lot of information that, even though they're pros in the business, that they didn't know.
5: Yeah, it was a great meeting with the Mortgage Bankers Association, and actually Danielle Meister, one of the advisors, and the person that hosts Growing Her Wealth, she was giving the speech. I was just there for a little tax color and a little Q&A at the end, but it was really her speech. And we do these speeches. If you have a group, maybe you're in the real estate world, attorney firm, some kind of association that wants to hear about real estate strategies such as the Delaware Statutory Trust, pros and cons, what it's about, Washington real estate tax laws, estate tax, all these kinds of topics we were talking about, but a real deep dive into Delaware Statutory Trust, which is not a well-known topic out there, but super important when it is appropriate. We can work out having our advisors come give a speech on that to your group where it makes sense. So I just want to put that out there. So if you do have a need of a speaker on that kind of topic, or other topics, we do other topics here, certainly. Tax Return Treasure Hunt, Growing Her Wealth, Beyond the Numbers with Dr. Himmer. There's different topics that we'll be adding to that list too. So certainly professional events or so forth, we're available to be a speaker at some of those. And we have something coming up too, Jeff. Maybe you could mention our upcoming webinar.
2: Yeah, that's going to be on Tuesday, May the 19th, this coming Tuesday, 6:30 p.m. It's the Landlord Exit Strategy. So this is going to be a very important seminar. If you're a landlord and you just don't think you can do it anymore, we may have a solution for you where you can exit being an active landlord, but it's what we call passive investing, and you'll still get your check. But anyway, we'll talk more about that
6: 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Well, Brian, we're out of time for this week. I'm going to thank you for your time, but most importantly, I want to thank the greatest listeners in the world for joining us. So for Brian Evans, I'm Jeff Shade. Have a great weekend. 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
12: Tech stocks are pulling Wall Street down today. Traders are concerned after President Trump exited his summit with Chinese President Xi Jinping without any major policy agreements announced yet. The Dow Jones Industrial Average was down over 500 points at one point today. The NASDAQ has been down well over 1% as well. And with President Trump's summit with Xi in Beijing now over, critics have raised concerns that while the trip emphasized stronger ties between the two countries, there are few details coming out on major issues facing the superpowers. Trump said Xi offered help with Iran, and like Trump, he wants the Strait of Hormuz open as soon as possible. Trump invited President Xi to the White House in September. Harvey Weinstein's third sex crimes case is ending in a mistrial. A jury in New York City told the judge it was deadlocked, and the judge ended deliberations. The jury was weighing evidence around the third-degree rape charge for 2 days, a year after the last case involving aspiring actress Jessica Mann also resulted in a mistrial. The 74-year-old Weinstein, whose health is deteriorating, is already serving serious time for a previous conviction. Starbucks is not done cutting jobs. Monica Nelson reports.
13: The company confirmed that the 300 U.S. corporate cuts announced are only the beginning. According to numerous reports, Starbucks is now reviewing its international corporate and support teams, a move that could lead to additional job reductions overseas. The company says the restructuring is part of a broader effort to streamline operations after several rounds of cuts in 2025.
14: Supreme Court Justice Samuel Alito will not recuse himself from a big upcoming case involving climate change. ExxonMobil and Suncor Energy are attempting to throw out a lawsuit in Colorado seeking damages for harms related to climate change. Left-leaning groups asked the Senate to investigate Alito's involvement, citing his stock holdings in energy companies. However, a spokeswoman for the high court told NBC News Alito does not have a financial interest in any party. I'm Chris Caraggio.
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14: Testimony is over in the trial that's pitting tech titans Elon Musk and Sam Altman against one another. Rory O'Neill reports.
17: Elon Musk is suing OpenAI, a company he co-founded, along with its CEO, Sam Altman, and company president, Greg Brockman. Musk argues that Altman reneged on a promise to keep OpenAI nonprofit and that $38 billion he donated was misused for commercial purposes. But Altman claims he made no such promise. Jury deliberations start Monday, but their verdict is only advisory, meaning the judge has final say on liability.
14: The NYPD is investigating a swastika flag flying over NYU as a hate crime. The flag had two swastikas and was raised on the roof of an NYU building overlooking Washington Square Park last week during an outdoor graduation week event. The building is named after a Jewish philanthropist. Honda lost money for the first time in almost 70 years. Tammy Trujillo has more.
18: The company posted an annual operating loss of more than $2.6 billion. Money spent on its electric vehicle business, Chinese competition, and U.S. tariffs all contributed. Investors didn't seem to mind, however, as shares jumped 7% following Thursday's earnings announcement. I'm Tammy Trujillo.
14: A pick six New Jersey lottery ticket worth $5.9 million was 8 days away from being worthless before a man said he found it crumpled up in one of his pants pockets. State lottery officials say the man showed up to their offices yesterday with the winning ticket.
19: Rattled and shaking, my dad got cancer right now. We battling stages. Trust me when I say there's plenty things that I'd rather be facing. For real.
14: Drake's father is battling cancer. The rapper revealed that his dad, Dennis Graham, is currently dealing with the diagnosis. The song is called Make Them Cry. It's the first track on his new album, Iceman. Drake didn't reveal what kind of cancer his 71-year-old father is facing. Fans wasted no time in posting online well wishes. I'm Chris Caraggio.
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6: All right, let's do it. The Markley, Van Camp, and Robbins Show. Jamie Markley, David Van Camp, Scott Robbins. You know, I know there's a whole lot to cover today. First thing I see is a quote, we are in the depths of hell.
7: Oh, yeah.
6: Who said that and about what?
7: That was CNN's Abby Phillip having a mini meltdown talking about the redistricting efforts going on nationwide.
6: What?
7: Got a little dramatic here.
8: Yeah.
6: Okay. Roll it.
9: America's redistricting battles just became a full-fledged war. Democrats are vowing to go all in tonight after a consequential setback in Virginia. So we are, to be frank, in the depths of hell now when it comes to redistricting.
6: What?
9: I don't think there's a better way to put it. Like, there's no bottom officially here. I think between the Supreme Court ruling and Virginia, we have a situation where pretty much every state is going to be looking at their maps and seeing whether they can box out the other political party. And the result is going to be, I think, just terrible.
10: Chaos.
9: Probably. Yeah, chaos, terrible for our democracy. But for black voters in particular in the South, they're looking to lose pretty much most, if not all, of their representation in southern states.
7: Most, if not all, of their representation.
6: What does that mean? That means only blacks support Democrats?
7: Yeah, apparently so, yes.
8: I guess.
6: Like, all blacks support Democrats. That's it.
8: Apparently.
6: Not in the last election.
8: Nope.
6: Okay, there's that part. And then what they're not talking about. That Democrats have been doing this for years.
7: Oh, yeah.
8: Isn't that somewhere in the Bible? The devil will lead us into redistricting? Isn't that in some chapter of...
6: Yeah.
11: You'll never get another vote again.
6: Something like that.
7: And I saw a pale horse, and it said redistricted.
11: And the sash on the horse clearly read, redistricting this way.
6: Did you guys see anything? The failing New York Times had this story that a private call, that was the headline, the private call reveals Democrats' desperation over tossing of map.
7: Yeah.
6: A conversation involving House members from Virginia and the top House Democrat, Hakeem the Dream Jeffries, reflected the fury and desperation that has gripped the party after Friday's ruling in the state.
7: Mm-hmm.
6: And they're vowing all this stuff. But it's admitted from the failing New York Times that there's no specific course forward.
7: No.
6: They didn't land on one.
7: Nope.
6: But Hakeem is out there. He's playing the old race card with this. You know it.
12: So the backlash that has resulted in the elevation of Donald Trump, MAGA extremism, and this behavior that we're seeing coming out of the Supreme Court of the United States to throw the American South back into the Jim Crow era.
7: How is it Jim Crow? It makes no sense.
6: But if you just scream racism and this is racist, it will get parroted by people because you know the media is going to carry the water for them.
7: Mm-hmm.
6: As a matter of fact, Mark Halperin, when he goes through, like at the end of the week, he'll do loser of the week.
7: Mm-hmm.
6: It was the press corps for how they handle situations like this and this particular story.
13: My loser of the week is my colleagues in the press corps who are covering the redistricting in Tennessee, saying it's Jim Crow, redux, and it's such an outrage. Silence when Massachusetts eliminated any possibility of Republican, Illinois, Maryland.
6: Yeah.
13: It's so unfair. If you think redistricting for partisan purposes is outrageous and unconstitutional and un-American, you got to cover it when the Democrats do it too, not just when the Republicans do it.
7: It's right. It's all of New England. Where yes. You've got, you know, whatever, 30 to 40% that vote Republican and zero conservatives sent to the House of Representatives.
6: Yes.
8: Well, you want to take a look at a crazy gerrymandered map, look no further than Illinois.
7: Oh, yeah.
8: The Democrats have been doing this forever.
6: Oh, yeah.
8: Their districts are ridiculous.
6: And the squiggly line that goes down, you're like, how does that make any sense?
8: And one goes like 600 miles one direction, then turns a right and goes 600 the other direction.
6: Yeah. Oh, yeah. If you gave directions with that, people would get lost all day.
8: Oh, my gosh, yeah.
0: There's no doubt about it.
7: Yeah.
0: And then the one, well, talk about the East Coast, and then you had the old lobster claw.
7: Yeah.
0: In Virginia, yes. And then, well, but they're not supposed to do this. The Republicans, it's just whining and crying, but they have the media at their back on this.
8: I mean, there's been some pushback over the years, like, oh, but then again, there was nothing but, oh, you know, we can't really do anything because we don't have the numbers or whatever, you know.
0: Right. Yeah. So that was, you know, big story over the weekend. It just seemed like a bunch of whining.
7: Oh, yeah, it is. Yeah. Well, they're also talking about lowering the mandatory retirement age for Virginia Supreme Court justices.
8: I saw that.
0: To like 54. They're going to try to get them all out of there.
8: Yeah, yeah. Was like 56 or something?
7: 54, I think.
8: 54. Yeah. Okay, yeah.
7: Which would apply to the people that they're mad about. But, you know, the back and forth on all of this, they're like, well, why did they wait until now to hear this case? Because the Democrats that were defending this process asked them to wait until after the election. At every turn. In fact, yes. A Democrat on the Supreme Court of Virginia said that in the ruling. Yes.
0: And now you got people out there saying, well, the Supreme Court there just duped the Democrats into playing into this game. Seriously.
8: I know.
0: We'll have a clip coming up. So, yeah, all of that's going on. Then you've got, well, Iran and the whole, you know, a possible deal. Nope. Nope, not at all. The Trumpster looks at it and says, no, we're not doing this. Mm-hmm. So what are you expecting now? The old combat's going to start back up this week, I'm guessing.
8: Yeah. Well, the Chinese thing will probably determine, sort of, but maybe give some indication as to where this goes. Because, you know, that's going to come up in the conversation with Xi.
0: Yes.
8: Yeah.
0: And I wonder if it doesn't start even before that meeting happens.
8: Mm-hmm. It might.
0: But yeah, there's going to be some pressure on China. Sure. Or to say, hey, this is the world sponsor of terror. You're buying from them. What are we going to do here? But I don't know. You know, right now, who was it? Was it Salon? One of these stupid far-left publications talking about how Iran now has got Trump where they want him.
8: Oh, yeah. Yeah, they sure do.
0: They've been decimated. Yeah. Yeah, I don't know how anyone could write that. And then how an editor could say, yep, this is a good piece for us. Mm-hmm. It's beyond explanation to me.
8: The Iran thing gets more and more difficult because, again, I go back to this talking point, and that's one we used last week, is, and Trump agrees, that they don't even know who they're dealing with. You've got warring factions within the own government, and they all are trying to assert themselves as the one that's going to broker the deal.
0: Yeah, but it's the ones with guns is the one you got to really listen to.
8: Right, because the other guys are like, well, they've got these middle of the road, you know, I read these Iranian leaders. Well, where are they? And they don't have the power to do anything. So,
0: yeah.
8: What are we talking about here?
0: Yeah, we'll get into that a little bit later, too. And then you've got, well, the hantavirus.
8: Mm-hmm. Oh, God.
0: Yeah. And man. The World Health Organization director is talking about masking?
7: Yeah, well, somebody shared a photo of the passengers on the hantavirus cruise. One person was not wearing a mask. And so, of course, the international press was like, where's your mask? And so Dr.
0: It's back.
8: Yeah. It's back.
7: Dr. Tedros, the head of the World Health Organization, was asked if he was worried about it. And given everything we went through with COVID, boy, this one is rich.
0: Okay, roll it.
2: You know, many of these passengers are elderly. And you can imagine how uncomfortable could be when you have especially FFP2 masks. I just want to say that, I mean, understanding their situation is very important.
7: Understand, they may be uncomfortable wearing the mask.
0: Are you joking me?
8: No.
0: We had toddlers in masks.
7: Yes, we did.
0: I mean, they're snotting all over them. They can't breathe. They're confused. They don't know what's going on.
8: Oh, it's a ridiculous time to be alive. I'll tell you that.
0: They're getting yelled at because it slides down. And now dude says it's uncomfortable.
7: Yeah, this thing that has like a 40% kill rate. Yeah, don't need to wear the mask. It's uncomfortable.
0: Wow.
7: And I don't care one way or the other because it does seem like they're all being quarantined pretty effectively. So I don't really care if the person has a mask on or not, but it's just rich.
0: With the history
7: and the backdrop at play here.
0: Yes.
8: And they're in the middle of the country in Omaha.
0: Yeah, in Omaha, Nebraska.
8: Yeah.
0: Yeah. I know a nurse there. But not at the college.
8: Oh, I was going to say, at the facility? Yeah.
0: But, yes.
8: No, I mean, is that like the top of the line place where we go in case of a disease like this? Because that's where they sent the first COVID patients to.
0: What are you saying, Scott?
8: No,
0: because they're
8: in the middle of the country.
0: Have you become one of the West Coast or East Coast snobs?
8: No,
0: they can't do anything in the Midwest. They don't know what they're doing.
8: They can spread it everywhere if they're in the Midwest. That's my point. It goes everywhere.
0: I think they know what they're doing.
8: I certainly hope so.
0: From everything I've read and heard today. Yes.
8: I was talking to our pals in Dallas this morning. They were kind of bringing up the same thing. Why there? I don't know.
0: I don't know, man.
8: Put them on the coast.
0: Would you trust L.A. or New York with this?
7: No.
8: They probably already solved it.
0: So are you still worried about it like you were last week?
8: No.
0: Okay.
8: No, you've seen
0: enough people say NBC, this isn't going to be a COVID thing.
8: NBC tried very hard this morning to work it up.
0: Well, I'm sure.
8: I mean, they're already into it, you know?
0: Of course.
8: They're bringing the same tired people with the same tired takes on their shows.
0: Yes.
8: All the time.
0: I know.
8: It's like only six people they can talk to.
0: Yeah.
8: And all of them make their living at freaking people out, so.
0: Well, I noticed that on ABC. You're bringing back people that were completely wrong about COVID.
8: And they're back.
0: Well, the guy, the director of the World Health Organization, Tedros.
8: Yeah.
0: Dude, how could you fail that bad during the pandemic, like your biggest moment as a leader, you fail and you keep your job.
8: And you keep coming so we can talk to you again.
0: Yes, for your expertise.
8: So you still get beat on the fastball every single time, but we keep putting you out there.
0: It's always a baseball term with you, isn't it?
8: Metaphorically speaking, yes.
0: Yes. It is Mashup Monday.
8: Yes.
0: And I don't know what David has for us. It's always a treat.
8: Mm-hmm. Always is. We never know.
0: What do you have today, David?
7: This is a mashup of Pantera, Walt, and the the Marvelettes, Don't Mess With Bill. Some oldies with Pantera.
8: Oh, wow.
0: All right. I can't wait. Roll it.

0: episode.
1: May deserve a repeat later in the show.
2: Wow.
0: That was really good.
2: You're talking about?
1: I was all waiting for the respect line and I get the other hook. That was great. Well done, David. All right. A couple updates of the five stories we're watching today coming right up.

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7: The Markley Van Camp and Robbins Show. Jamie Markley, David Van Camp, Scott Robbins, and the five stories we're watching today.
8: One, two, three, four, five.
9: Number five, Cole Allen has pleaded not guilty to all four charges against him after he was charged with attempting to assassinate President Trump at the White House Correspondents Association dinner last month. Number four, Virginia Democrats have now proposed lowering the mandatory retirement age for state Supreme Court justices from 75 to 54. This comes 54. After the court... Yeah, this comes after the court told them they couldn't steal the midterm elections. They're not handling it very well.
10: No.
9: Number three, more than 20 U.S. intelligence gathering flights have been reportedly conducted near the Cuban coast since February. That mirrors President Trump's pattern of buildup before military action in Venezuela and Iran. Is Cuba next? Are we knocking on the door? Number two, President Trump tells Fox News that he is seriously considering making Venezuela the 51st state.
11: It says, well, he's dying to get one, isn't he?
9: Well, there's $40 trillion in oil there, and Venezuela loves Trump, he said.
11: Canada, Venezuela, sure.
7: Cue the freak out.
9: And weirdly enough, Canada is actually more communist than Venezuela. So if I had to pick between one, I'd probably pick Venezuela. And then number one, President Trump told CBS News he intends to suspend the federal gas tax for a period of time and phase it back in when gas goes down.
10: Probably a good idea.
11: That's a very good thing to do right now.
10: Yeah. Yep. It's getting ridiculous. People are losing patience. There's no doubt about it.
11: Yes, they are.
9: I want him to do it just so that Democrats start suing him over lowering gas prices.
10: They probably will.
11: Well, that's perfect for him if that happens.
10: Step right into it.
11: Yeah.
10: Speaking of Canada, did you see this story about this hospital out of Canada? They have an ant problem. So much so that they've paused surgeries.

0: Because of ants?
1: Yes.
0: Oh, my gosh.
1: But this is the thing. You're reading along this story, and you're like, okay, according to this report, ants have been spotted everywhere throughout the hospital.
0: Oh, my gosh.
1: And no one can figure out where they're coming from.
0: Yeah.
1: Hospitals say, or hospital officials say, there's no infestation. But they're working with exterminators. And again, to me, if you've got so many ants, you've got to pause surgeries.
0: Yeah.
1: You've got an infestation.
0: I 100% agree with you there. Dr. Orkin, please take over.
2: Are they going to have to suspend the whole assisted suicide thing, too? Because that would just seem pointless to suspend
1: I would guess. I don't know. Hospital said they need to deal with the ant problem before it gets worse, which means taking some precautions like deferring surgical procedures until they can ensure a proper sterile environment.
0: Holy smokes.
1: This is, well, they're ants. There's no serious safety risk to staff and patients, but they can't have ants showing up during a knee surgery.
2: Well, yeah, you can't have the surgeon like smacking at ants biting them on the leg.
1: No kidding.
0: You got somebody cracked open, their chest cracked open, and ants are crawling in there.
1: Oh, golly.
0: Son of a gun.
1: Yeah. I thought for sure you were going to come in with the old boomer ants in your pants joke or something.
0: No, I can stay away from that one.
1: Okay.
0: And they do the boogie dance.
1: Yeah. Well, and they're saying, too, that these are minor elective procedures, what they're delaying. If it was an urgent treatment, they could be taken to the nearest ant-free hospital.
0: Well, there's a selling point right there.
1: Isn't it?
0: Yeah. Get your surgery and no ants in your cavity.
2: Right. Ant-free since 1973. Yes.
1: I've never even heard of anything like that before.
0: I haven't either. Like, I don't recall ever even seeing a bug in the hospital, period. Moth or maybe they, I'm sure they have. They got doors open, right?
1: But not like ants everywhere.
0: No.
1: This is the Markley Van Camp and Robin show.
0: That's the most sterile environment on the planet, though. Holy smokes.
1: Biggest story of the day, David. What is it?
2: Biggest story of the day is apparently somebody at a Canadian hospital left a hoagie laying around the OR.
0: That's exactly. They'll find it, yeah.
2: They're going to find this molded sandwich.
0: Right. Like,
2: so that's where the ants were going.
1: Man, oh man.
2: I get hungry mid-surgery. You know how long some of those surgeries take? It's like 12 hours I'm working on this guy.
1: It can be.
0: Got to bring a snack, yep.
1: Mm-hmm. Man. So yeah, there's a lot of stuff going on. I'll get to the crazy quote about that redistricting vote. How the Supreme Court of Virginia set Democrats up. They did it on purpose. They set them up to fail, apparently. And then Trump talking about the China meeting.
0: Yeah. It'll be a big one.
1: On a big night, the UFC over the weekend. The highlight that's given even more attention coming up.

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0: Markley, Van Camp, and Robert Show. I'm Jamie Markley, the Gen Xer, the Millennial, David Van Camp,
1: and the Sexy Boomer, Scott Robbins. Okay, sorry to do this to you, Scott, but one of your favorites. Usually you like to do the Ted Lieu stories.
2: Oh, gosh. Dense.
1: Yeah.
2: Box of Rocks, Ted.
1: He was the one that had the great take about the redistricting vote in Virginia, saying the Supreme Court knew. They suckered the Democrats into this.
3: The court could have stopped this by not having the election in the first place. They suckered the people of Virginia. It was a complete disgrace.
4: The Democrat lawyers arguing for it asked them to not weigh in on it before the election.
2: Yes.
4: So
2: they felt pretty confident it would hold up.
1: Well, they were doing a double Jedi mind trick with him, David. That's what it was.
4: Yes. How dare they give us what we wanted?
1: Exactly. No, it doesn't make any sense. But again, man, that whole failing New York Times piece, how desperate the Democrats are now. They're totally ticked off. They thought they were home free with this whole redistricting battle.
2: Yeah, right. They did, yes.
1: And it is. And now they're like little demons running around. They're freaking out. Yeah. Yes.
5: They stole it from us.
1: It's like Gollum.
2: You got caught stealing it, trying to steal it. Yeah. And so they're stealing it back.
1: Yes. Big meeting with China this week.
2: That's going to be huge. This is going to be a big one.
1: Yeah.
2: That's not hyperbole. It's going to be a big one. They're going to talk about a lot of serious stuff.
1: What do you think is going to come from?
2: I don't know. And I don't know if I trust them, even if they did agree to something.
1: Well, you know, Trump doesn't trust it. But he, you know, going into a meeting, he will, you know, definitely shower praise on whoever it is. That's all part of the negotiating tactic.
2: Well, one thing about Trump is he likes to have praise showered on him, too.
1: He does.
2: You know, and
1: sure.
2: And their economy is in deep doo-doo right now in China.
1: That's
2: what, so, I mean, this is
1: the word is.
2: He's got some chips to play.
1: It seems like if you really look at it objectively, we hold the cards a lot of things right now.
2: Yeah.
1: But from our media, you would think we are just getting beat all over the place.
2: Well, they want it to be that way.
1: It seems.
2: Yeah.
1: Yeah.
2: Anything to hurt Trump, they'll go ahead and take the side of, yes.
1: But Trump told Cheryl Atkinson, I was glad that she got an interview with him.
2: Yeah, I was surprised at that, weren't you?
1: A little bit.
2: I didn't know what she was even doing.
1: Yeah, she's independent, has been for a while. She was one of the best, honest reporters during COVID. I mean, she took arrows for her reporting, but it was honest.
2: Why, she's not working for a network anymore.
1: There you go.
2: That honesty thing doesn't work.
1: But this is what Trump told her about.
6: My relationship is very good with President Xi. I don't know the other leaders, but President Xi is a good man, smart man, loves China. I think it's going to be an amazing trip.
1: He didn't give away anything there.
2: No.
1: Yeah, I think it'll be great. Yeah, we'll see. Yeah, we shall see. I don't know. And what will happen with Iran after the China meeting, or even before? Who knows? Oh, there's going to be a lot that goes down this week. It's going to be interesting. There's no doubt about it. All right. It's that time. We do it a couple of times a day. Go around the table. It may not be the biggest story out there, but it caught your attention. David, today, what's your story?
4: I thought this was a funny video making the rounds. It's a guy who's talking about how great Los Angeles is, but it's during a riot, and he's trying to convince himself that everything is cool, everything's fine, even when some crazy lady runs up and starts screaming at him.
1: I haven't seen this.
4: It's pretty funny.
1: Okay, roll it. I'm looking forward to this.
7: There is nothing better than Los Angeles, bro. This is where heaven touches the earth, straight up. Nothing better, bro. Just don't look over here, though, because there is a riot going down right now. They are kind of pepper spraying people and stuff like that. But, yo, honestly, the riots ain't even that bad in L.A., bro.
8: No?
7: Yeah, no. Oh, wait, watch out. Watch out. It's not that bad, dude.
2: Oh, that was good.
1: Spencer Pratt going for mayor of Los Angeles. That's an interesting story.
4: Oh,
1: so
4: yeah.
1: All of a sudden, the betting markets?
2: Yeah.
1: He went from what, like 13% to 30?
4: Yeah.
2: I think so.
1: As far as chances go?
2: Oh, really good.
1: Yeah, just talking common sense. Yeah. All right, Scotty, what do you got for your story?
2: Jathan Gilder is the kid's name. Oh, he's not a kid. He's a guy. A 33-year-old Texas resident has been locked up without bond since arrest last year. So he's been in the hole for a long time. It's now coming to trial. Now, he's saying he's not guilty. I don't know how he's not guilty, but we'll figure that out later. Apparently, he was being stopped by the police, and he has stolen diamonds with him, a couple of them, and they were worth, like, three diamonds, like, worth $800,000, all three of them. So the cops come up to get him. He jams the diamonds in his mouth, and the cop's like, get out of the car! And he won't do it. He said, I'm going to swallow them. He did. Yeah. He swallowed them. And so one of the comments he made, by the way, to the police was, can you arrest me for something in my stomach? And they said, yes, we can.
4: Oh, man. Now, I should have consulted my legal textbook before this.
2: Exactly. 2 weeks later, they showed up again.
1: Mm. It took 2 weeks?
2: Took 2 weeks, yeah.
1: Ooh. Hey,
2: don't they have a Taco Bell there? My goodness. They showed up 2 weeks later, and sure enough, there they were. And with that was an earring they didn't account for. I don't know how he got the earring in there.
1: Whoa.
2: Or where it came from. I don't know. So there's three diamonds in an earring, and I would not have been wanted to be the guy that drew the short straw there. Boy. Huh? I got it, boss! Got it! So anyway, he will go to trial, could face up to 30 years in prison for what he did.
1: And was that earring a stud? I'm guessing it wasn't a hoop. Like a big hoop.
2: Maybe that's what took 2 weeks.
1: Who knows?
4: A little blockage there.
2: Oh, my gosh.
1: Man.
2: I'll eat the evidence. Go ahead.
1: Yeah, go ahead.
2: Idiot. We'll wait. We got time.
1: For my story, UFC fight over the weekend. Big one. Sean Strickland. Big upset over Khamzat Chimaev.
2: Oh, yeah.
1: Who was favored.
2: Oh, yeah.
1: And one of the things that came out after the fight was that Strickland had a shoulder injury. Mm-hmm. He said in the post-fight presser, funny story, on Tuesday, I'm sparring Johnny Emlin, that mother bleeper, PFL champ. I'm at the gym. He shoots on me, and I hit a bleep wall, and I separate my shoulder.
2: Oh, gosh.
1: So I had a grade one AC joint separation on Tuesday. I remember lying in bed on Tuesday night, and I can't lie on my right side. I'm like, you're such a bleeping idiot. You're such a bleeping idiot. But he was able to fight, and yeah, it was an upset. I mean, some people, it was a split decision. You know, and anytime you got a split decision there, some people say, oh, he lost that fight. He shouldn't have won. But, you know, people go back and forth
2: on
1: that.
2: Did you watch it?
1: I did not. I saw the highlights.
2: The highlights?
1: I did not see the fight. But the one thing that also got a lot of attention leading up to it was the press conference. Because Strickland's fighting a man that's Muslim. And a lot of them talked about that.
2: Mm-hmm.
1: I think in the past, he called someone a goat bleeper.
2: Did he?
4: That sounds like him, yeah.
1: Yeah, Strickland. Yeah, he says some pretty wild stuff.
2: But that sold some tickets, too, after you say something like that.
1: He also said, after the fight, he thinks the other guy is a good enough guy. Like, well, that's what we do. We sell fights. But leading up to it, he tapped into something. A lot of people are like, everyone's afraid to say what he said. And they may say, oh, I can't be down with that, but they'll agree with it. And he was talking about, well, some would say what's happened in Dearborn, Michigan, or different pockets of the United States, where you have big Muslim communities that sort of want to live by their own rules. And he was saying that's not American. Like, he doesn't understand it. So he starts with that part. And then he gets a follow-up question. Then he goes off on Nike. You guys haven't heard this?
2: No.
1: I had to send this to Andres. I couldn't trust myself with all the editing. Okay, there's a lot there.
2: Just keep the button handy, David.
1: Roll it.
8: We live in a world right now where we're being, like, forced to conform to ideologies and beliefs that don't fit America. Like, even, look at these Somali communities that come and just defraud the government. We are being forced right now, as someone who built the Western world, who is a beacon of hope and freedom. Like, the rest of the world models themselves off America, and we're being forced to import these third world mother fuckers that have really no right or beliefs or identity as America. And they don't come and they don't merge. They're not a melting pot. They don't come and say, you know what, man, I love freedom of speech. Draw any picture of Muhammad you want. Like, they don't do that. They come here and they actively try to change their country to our country. They try to change it to their country that they left it. And it's just a damn shame that we have the liberals that keep promoting that idea. If you want to go have Sharia law and you want to go cover up your wife and put her on a towel and a blanket, go back to your country. We're not doing that in America. And every proud Americans, white, black, Mexican, brown, you guys have to speak up because these people are actively against everything we stand for as Americans.
9: Has anyone
1: hold on. And then, so after that.
2: Wow.
1: Yeah.
2: Holy smokes.
1: You didn't disagree, did you?
2: No, I didn't disagree. No.
1: That's the thing.
2: He's got my vote. Yeah. What's he running for?
1: I know. So then here comes the follow-up.
9: When you ever trust or respected, strongly suggested you cool down the rhetoric, there might be more opportunity, especially if you're a champion.
8: If Nike wants to come, give me a Nike. You want to come, give me a logo as you go, use little Chinese kids and make shoes. Like, major companies. You don't want to sponsor me. Go yourself. You're actually the problem, dude. Your DEI initiatives. Like, I don't need to be a rich man. I'm good. I can retire right now. An extra $1 million? Well, I don't give a dude. Keep your money, you corporate scumbags.
2: Wow. Well, the honesty is refreshing.
1: Yeah, that's the thing about Strickland.
2: Yeah.
1: Yeah. He offends people. You got other people going, yeah, man. I mean, Nike, you know, you're going to talk to somebody about morals or something else when you've had what you've had in China? Mm. Yeah, give me a break.
2: And they're adjusting on the fly right now, too, aren't they? New CEO. And
1: oh, yeah. They've had a bad year.
2: Yeah, things are not looking up.
1: But I like the guy that says, bleep all y'all. I don't need your money. I don't care.
2: Yeah, and again, he's not worried about the repercussions of what he just said.
1: No.
2: He just said, so what? Do what you want. I don't care.
1: What are you going to do?
2: I got $1 million. What are you going
1: to
2: do?
1: Yeah. Hilarious. All right, we got to get to a news update and Nimrod's in the news in just a few.

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9: The Markley Van Camp and Robbins Show. 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Your thoughts are turning. 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
9: News update, David Van Camp.
11: A lot in the media have tried to use the hantavirus outbreak on that cruise ship as a way of, like, dinging the Trump administration somehow. They're like, well, but you got out of the World Health Organization. Okay, so what? And so the president was asked about that today. Said, well, you know, we were paying, let's say for 350 million people, we were paying $500 million a year. China was paying $39 million a year for 1.4 billion people. And on COVID, they were totally wrong.
9: Yes. That's just it.
10: Yeah.
9: I don't know. I mean, you're, I guess, preaching to the choir if you are a left-wing news organization that says this is on Trump because he got away from the World Health Organization. Like, you'd still be believing the same crap that they were putting out from 6 years ago?
10: No.
9: I mean, please.
10: I do know the networks are bringing in the same people that fed us crap 6 years ago.
9: Yeah. Yeah, I've noticed that all over the place. Yeah. Again, man, I suppose it's all the framing you want to see it through. Mm-hmm. Like, if you want to believe these people, you're going to believe it. I mean, I've heard many people that do research say, in the end, a lot of people just believe what they want to believe, whether it's true or not.
10: There should be a Chiron that runs underneath, though, when they're on. This person was absolutely 100% wrong 6 years ago.
9: Yes.
10: So we know, right?
9: I remember this was a few years ago. There was a guy that just talked about media members, especially the hot take people.
10: Mm-hmm.
9: And it was, listen, you can get it wrong 10 times, but if you land one prediction right, you've got a career.
10: Yeah.
9: At least for the next decade.
10: Oh,
9: because no one keeps track of how many times you get it wrong.
10: I'm sure Nostradamus blew a few. No one remembers it.
9: Probably.
10: Yeah.
9: Well, I think that's what's fun when we basically go after each other for wrong predictions.
10: Oh, we keep track of
9: bets.
10: We got a ledger.
9: Yes.
10: Yes.
9: Like I said, this thing in Iran, 4 to 6 weeks. Trust the process.
10: Right. Yes.
9: Trust me on that one. Right.
11: You didn't say Earth weeks, by the way.
10: Right.
9: Yeah, yes. I believe that BS. It was stupid.
10: I know. We all did.
9: But I didn't put any money on that one, luckily.
10: Stayed away.
9: You're only down 95, Scotty. Your luck's going to change.
10: Well, I can turn around quickly.
9: I'm sorry, you're down 90.
10: It's another bad prediction. Yeah.
9: David's down 95.
10: Yeah, I'm only down 90. I'm fine.
9: That's part of the fun.
10: So far, you're way, way ahead in this thing. How does that happen?
9: I don't bet on stuff that I'm not confident in. I just go with the takes.
10: David, I just go with it.
9: All right, we got to get to Nimrod. Yeah,
12: when the going gets tough.
13: Damn it, this is too hard.
12: The dumb get dumber.
14: All right, Dean.
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13: I love the poorly educated.
9: All right. Nimrod's the news. We go to New York City, where a 28-year-old woman impersonated a student for 2 weeks until educators became suspicious.
10: Incredible.
9: 28. Casey Klassen enrolled at Westchester Square Academy in the Bronx on April 13th, claiming she was a 16-year-old girl named Shamara Rashad. No, she's 28 years old.
10: Golly.
9: It took him 2 weeks to figure that out. That's Nimrod's in the news.
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19: Tech stocks are pulling Wall Street down today. Traders are concerned after President Trump exited his summit with Chinese President Xi Jinping without any major policy agreements announced yet. The Dow Jones Industrial Average was down over 500 points at one point today. The NASDAQ has been down well over 1% as well. And with President Trump's summit with Xi in Beijing now over, critics have raised concerns that while the trip emphasized stronger ties between the two countries, there are few details coming out on major issues facing the superpowers. Trump said Xi offered help with Iran, and like Trump, he wants the Strait of Hormuz open as soon as possible. Trump invited President Xi to the White House in September. Harvey Weinstein's third sex crimes case is ending in a mistrial. A jury in New York City told the judge it was deadlocked, and the judge ended deliberations. The jury was weighing evidence around the third-degree rape charge for 2 days, a year after the last case involving aspiring actress Jessica Mann also resulted in a mistrial. The 74-year-old Weinstein, whose health is deteriorating, is already serving serious time for a previous conviction. Starbucks is not done cutting jobs. Monica Nelson reports.
20: The company confirmed that the 300 U.S. corporate cuts announced are only the beginning. According to numerous reports, Starbucks is now reviewing its international corporate and support teams, a move that could lead to additional job reductions overseas. The company says the restructuring is part of a broader effort to streamline operations after several rounds of cuts in 2025.
19: Supreme Court Justice Samuel Alito will not recuse himself from a big upcoming case involving climate change. ExxonMobil and Suncor Energy are attempting to throw out a lawsuit in Colorado seeking damages for harms related to climate change. Left-leaning groups asked the Senate to